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2: Big technology stocks led Wall Street to records on Wednesday. The S&P 500 rose 0.6% to reach an all-time high. The NASDAQ composite jumped 1.2% to also reach a record. The Dow fell 67 points or 0.1%. NVIDIA, Apple, and several other tech stocks have outsized values that weigh more heavily on the direction of the market. Their gains overcame broader losses elsewhere.
3: Most stocks actually weakened following a report that showed a spike in inflation in April. A jump in oil prices because of the war with Iran is fueling inflation. Crude oil prices were relatively steady on Wednesday, but remain above $100 per barrel. Damian Troisi, New York.
1: Researchers are warning that the United States is experiencing a reading recession, a slide that predates the COVID-19 pandemic. News and analysis at townhall.com. From Washington, I'm Keith Peters reporting. A French woman who contracted hantavirus on the cruise ship is severely ill in a Paris hospital. We hear more on this story from international correspondent Charles de Ledesma reporting from London.
4: Xavier Lescure, an infectious disease specialist at a Paris hospital, says the patient has the most severe form of cardiopulmonary presentation, and she's receiving the final stage of supportive care. Meanwhile, Health Minister Stephanie Rees says four other French nationals repatriated from the ship had tested negative and were doing well, adding 22 French contacts linked to infected people evacuated have been identified, contacted, tested and hospitalised, or were being hospitalised. Rees adds positive cases identified so far are exclusively MV Honvius cruise passengers. I'm Charles de Ledesma.
1: More on these stories at townhall.com.

0: Normal is broken, common sense is weird, so we're here to help you transform your life. From the Ramsey Network and the Fairwinds Credit Union Studio, this is The Ramsey Show. George Campbell, number one best-selling author, Ramsey personality, co-host of Smart Money Happy Hour here on the Ramsey Networks, is my co-host today. The phone number is 888-825-5225. You jump in. We'll talk about your life and your money. Betty is in Washington, D.C. Hi, Betty. How are you?
1: I'm hanging in there. I can't believe I'm actually talking to you.
0: Well, I'm honored. How can we help you today?
1: I'm going to apologize up front in case I cry because this has been a really stressful situation. But long story short, my husband and I have a house that we cannot afford. Our mortgage payment is over $6,000 a month, and it's been listed for over 2 months now, and the house is just not selling. And we got a report back from our Ramsey Trusted Real Estate agents last night that's not very good, and so we're looking at either having to drop the price again and try to find $30,000 while we're in baby step two to be able to pay to get out of this house that we can't afford. And the other options that they gave us really were to potentially look at a short sale or a deed in lieu or something like that. And those options aren't on the table because my husband will lose his job if we go that route. And I don't know what to do.
0: Okay. So what is your household income?
1: My husband is currently working between 24 and 30 hours of overtime each week to be able to bring in $12,000 a month take home.
0: Okay. All right. And your payment is $6,000. And how much debt have you got in baby step two?
1: We started out with a lot more than this in July of last year, but we were able to get cruising through December. And now we just have $45,000 left on two personal loans.
0: So how much have you paid off before that, from when you started in June down to 45? What did it start at?
1: I think the balance was a little over 70,000.
0: Okay. So how did you get that 30,000 given that this house payment's so high? How did you manage to pull that off? That's impressive.
1: My husband did receive a bonus at the end of last year, and we used all of that. And I was working at the time when we first got started with our debt snowball. Mm-hmm. But over the course of last year, I lost all three of my part-time jobs, and I have not been able to find another one. And we have a seven-month-old, so I was pregnant during all of that chaos as well. And no one will hire me, apparently.
0: Yeah. What is your career field?
1: I am primarily a stay-at-home mom. I homeschool, so I...
0: No, I mean the jobs that you've been getting. What were you doing? I mean, what is your... If you could go get a dream job right now making $6,000 a month, what would it be?
1: I worked remotely doing data entry for the past 10 years.
0: Making what? Contractor. What were you making?
1: I was making about $2,000 a month.
0: Okay. All right, good. All right. Okay. And the house, you owe so much on it. That's what the $30,000 is that you're afraid you'll have to sell it for less than, or you'll net less than you owe, right?
1: Correct, sir.
0: Okay. All right.
2: What did the report say? You said you got a bad report from the real estate pro.
1: Just that if we didn't lower the price, they thought that we had less than a 10% success, likely success rate of being able to sell it. Mm-hmm. We've been in the house for just under 2 years. We originally purchased it. It was supposed to be with my parents. We were supposed to split it. And as soon as we closed before the first mortgage payment came, my dad went back on his word and said he had never agreed to split it 50% with us, which was what we were all under the impression would happen. And then
0: Is he on the mortgage?
1: No, he is not.
0: And not on the ownership either? Okay.
1: No.
0: Okay. All right. Well, here's the thing. The great news is that with bonuses and finding extra work, both of which could be easily in your future, you've been able to hang on and reduce debt by $30,000. That's fairly impressive, really. And so if we can add the bonuses and the income from you, and I think you can, back to the equation, even if you stop your debt snowball temporarily and start piling up cash to write a check and get out of this house, you can make that. That's gonna work. You're gonna be able to do that. That you're not trapped. You're just in a really sucky temporary situation. But you don't, 10 years from now, this will be in the rearview mirror and it'll be going, oh, that's a dumb thing I did. And my dad lied and I wouldn't have done it without that. And dadgum, what a horrible mess we got in just about the time the baby was born. About the time Rachel was that age, by the way, I filed bankruptcy. So there you go. I mean, and I'm okay now, you know, so you're going to be okay is my point. But right now the snapshot that we take has got tears in it and that's valid. Okay. The snapshot is, oh, this, I can't breathe. But the film strip says there's an end to the movie that's not the end of the world. The rainbow comes out. So, I would say stop your debt snowball temporarily and just start piling up cash. Because as soon as you start seeing options, your anxiety level is going to go down. And yeah, he picks up all the hours he can pick up, and you pick up all the hours you can pick up. And yes, you'll find something. You've just gone through a dry spot here, and nobody's hiring people who have seven-month-olds. Not true. You're in Washington, D.C. You'll find something. I mean, is it easy? No. The job market's kind of slow right now. But you could. I think you can do it. Even if you don't get any income coming in, you can make the payment and not go into foreclosure, short sale, or anything else for a period of time until you get rid of it. And well, pile up $30,000 and get ready to do what the real estate agent said. Let's write a check and get rid of this hellhole. It's driving us nuts, right?
2: Have you guys actually done a budget to see where this other $6,000 is going in your take-home pay? Because you might find some $1,000 or $2,000 right there.
1: Yeah, we have. We've actually been pretty locked in since July, which I'm thankful for. But generally speaking, with the work that we had to do to prepare the house for sale and everything, I think we're able to put aside about $1,000 to $1,200 a month right now to go.
0: Yeah, and
1: that.
0: And then you add your income that you're going to get, and you add his bonus.
2: And you start selling stuff because the house is going to get sold anyways. Might as well clear some rooms out, make some money off Facebook Marketplace. Yeah, and all of that can help if you get creative.
0: Yeah. And again, take the pressure off yourself to get rid of the $45,000. Unless it's a $45,000 car. If it is, sell it and be done with it. But
2: so
0: I mean,
2: two personal loans.
0: I think that the proper perspective on this will give you a lot of, give you some of your fight back. And get the tears back, push the tears back from the edge a little bit and go, oh yeah, we can do this. This is actually doable. I think you can. But I think it's going to be, I think the next 12 months are not going to be fun. And you get rid of the house, you got $30,000 and then you go knock out the 45 and, you know, you learn a whole bunch of lessons in this short period of time about the time the baby was born. And you'll look back on that 20 years later and baby's 27 and you'll go, man, when you were born, our life sucked.
2: And the baby will go, I don't remember that.
0: Yeah, I don't remember that.
2: What's for dinner?
0: I don't remember that.

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0: Nate's in Houston. Hi, Nate. How are you?
1: Doing great.
0: Good. Doing How can we help?
1: I have a question about boundaries with parents and money. So, have a family, you know, member, my mom and dad, they want to gift us a vehicle. They had a track, or at least my dad's had a track record of just using parent guilt throughout my life. And it's really created just some tension in our marriage. My dad likes to have control over our life when he doesn't have any really means to it. You know, I'm a breadwinner, and my wife stays home, takes care of the kids. We're active in a church. We're active, and we're states away, so it's really nice to just have that distance. Mm-hmm. But we are trying to respectfully decline, even though they're very pushy on trying to give us this vehicle, mm-hmm. when in fact, you know, they want us to be, you know, going, yeah. So just trying to find a way to respectfully do that.
0: So it sounds like you, over a period of time, have established some boundaries because of this pattern, and yes. Now they're like, oh, I think I'm going to try it again.
1: Pretty much, yeah. And
0: I mean, there's not any current, they don't currently have any hooks in you, do they?
1: No.
0: Okay.
1: My brother, though.
0: Well, not you, but I'm talking about you, okay?
1: Yes. No, yeah. No hooks.
0: Yeah. Yeah, and so they're like, okay, well, we ain't got any hooks in him, so let's set one, right?
1: Mm-hmm. Yeah.
0: So, I mean, just don't be a bass.
1: Don't be a bass, yeah.
0: Don't exactly. bite, right? Yeah. Don't bite on the hook, man. It's just, yeah. I mean... So
2: yeah, when you say they keep pushing, are they like calling you saying, "Hey, we really want to give you this car. What do we got to do?"
1: They're it's like texting. It's, you know, and then you get on the phone and it's.
2: Can you just say, "Hey, so I don't want to talk about this."
0: Here's
2: anymore.
0: The thing: when someone's doing stuff like this, the fewer words and the shorter the conversation you have, the better for everyone, them and you. Yeah. Because the longer you stay in a conversation, the more likely you are to revisit all the past sins. And that mm-hmm. doesn't do anyone any good because they're not going to change.
1: Yes.
0: And so, you know, no is a complete sentence, and keep your sentence Absolutely. Pretty close to that. Hey, Dad, love you, man. Thank you for the offer. Not going to be able to do that this time. We've got other plans. Thanks. That's it.
1: And... We love the offer. We have a beater car. We would
0: No, you don't love the offer. You spent the whole first half of the call telling me you didn't love the offer.
1: The
0: you would
1: offer,
0: like a new
1: offer.
0: Car, but the cost is too high on this one.
1: Yes.
2: And you'll open the door to him going, ooh, it looks like there's a chance.
0: I'd like to have a new car too, but I don't want a $1,200 payment, or I don't want my dad breathing down my neck again because I just got rid of him the other day. So, you know
2: what's inside that Trojan horse. And so you just got to keep it at bay.
1: Yeah.
2: Don't let the Trojan horse in.
0: So even though you do need a car,

0: and you just go, hey, I'm, you know, we got other plans and, you know, we appreciate it. Thank you. Not going to work right now.
1: Yeah.
0: I don't have to go into a long explanation. And the more you feel tempted to explain yourself, the more you're going to cause issues that are not helpful.
1: Mm-hmm. Yeah, I appreciate it. Yeah, this is, it's definitely helpful. Know the whole sentence. Yeah, and we're driving a beater. We went through Yale's course at our church, and it's been very helpful.
0: I'm working a plan. I've got a plan, Dad. I'm going to get me a car. And I know you noticed our old car, but hey, thank you. I appreciate your offer. It's very kind of you, but we've got it figured out. And you guys find somebody that needs that car over there on that end of the world. That's find a single mom and help her out with it, Dad. Thank you. Thanks for the offer though.
1: Mm-hmm.
0: Well, what about, no, Dad, I just told you we're not going to do it. Okay. And it's just, you know, we don't have to be mean, but just real low volume, slow sentences and short, concise conversations. And all of that's very helpful to bring this to a close. And it may take two or three times because these people are not used to hearing no.
1: Mm-hmm. Yeah.
0: No one tells them no.
1: Yeah.
0: Yeah. But I'm telling you, you're going to feel so much better when you get off that text or off that phone, and your wife is going to look at you with a beautiful smile and go, I married a man. Look at that.
2: Look at the backbone on that guy.
0: It really is. I mean, that's what's going to happen. So, and if you continue to struggle with it, I always recommend Dr. Henry Cloud's book, Boundaries. I think he sold 20 million, and I told him the other day, I think I sold 2 million of them. So, for him, because I just love that book. I love him. He's a good friend, but also I love the book. And so, because it's most every family struggles with some kind of boundary violating person. At some time, sometimes they grow out of it, or sometimes they finally get the message or whatever, but you just have to go, and there's a universal rule. People who violate boundaries don't like you setting them.
2: Mm. That's when they throw the fists up and go, it's time
0: always,
2: for a fight.
0: Always, 100% of the time, expect pushback, because their goal is to get through the fence, knock the fence down, act like the fence is not there, and then you put the fence up, And it pisses them off. Wait, there's a fence. I don't like fences. And so 100% of people who don't like boundaries don't like you setting boundaries. So when you do, and you just go, yeah, but look, there's a fence.
2: I just had Jefferson Fisher on my show this morning, and he was talking about this. Of if you start to sort of ramble and talk more and more and more, it just gives them more ammo. It gives them more leverage. And so he said short sentences.
0: It puts oxygen in the fire, yeah. He gives the same advice.
2: Firm, short sentences, frame up the conversation.
0: And he's smarter about that stuff than I am.
2: He's very tactful.
0: I might have actually stolen it from him. He's a lot nicer than I am.
2: That's true.
0: For sure. He's a genuinely
2: nice human being. He's Mr. Rogers compared to you.
0: But, yeah. But I'm just like, no, piss off. You know?
2: That works, too, though. In Dave's defense, that is a strategy that can work.
0: It does work. It's just a little more brutal. All right. Sam's in Bend, Oregon. Hey, Sam, what's up, man?
3: Hey, guys. I'm a big fan. I've been working your guys' plan for several years. I absolutely follow everyone everywhere I can.
0: Well, thank you.
2: Awesome.
3: I'm going to try and keep it short and sweet and not get too emotional. I'm at the tail end of a divorce where I'll be able to have access to funds and properly pay for debts and everything. And I'm just trying to figure out what's the best way to go about that with some of the lump sums that I'm going to be receiving when the divorce is finalized.
0: Wow. How long were you married?
3: Last Friday was our anniversary, and it was, we're still legally married, but 16 years.
0: Wow. I'm sorry. How many kids you got?
3: Three boys.
0: How old are they?
3: 15, 10, and 8.
0: Okay. All right. Well, rule number one, take care of them and your broken heart.
3: Oh, we are. We are.
0: That's rule number one. That's the most important thing in this. And then so pretty soon you'll be able to laugh about this. I talked to a lady the other day that got divorced. She said, you know, I got out of debt. I divorced him. So there's good that can come of all this. This much manure, you can grow something, right? So, oh, I'm so sorry. What a horrible thing to go through. All right, and so I'm still going to take the. I'm going to make sure the household is taken care of, food, shelter, clothing, transportation, and utilities, and then lump sums. If they're in retirement accounts and need to stay in retirement accounts, I'm just going to do rollovers and other lump sums. We're going to walk the baby steps. You got debt you're going to get out of this?
3: Well, so I was, that was my kind of on the fence part with the retirement, as I'm still young and 38. So I have time. I have a full-time job.
0: I would
3: not
0: cash out the retirement. No, I would not pay the penalties. You'll pay penalties on it. And I wouldn't do that. So same as if you weren't getting a divorce.
2: So if any liquid cash, just apply that to your next smallest debt, make minimum payments on the rest, and just debt snowball it.
0: And if you're getting a big chunk of his 401k or something, then go see a SmartVestor Pro and just do a rollover into an IRA into some good mutual funds.

0: Hey, summer's rolling in soon. 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
1: With SRN News, I'm Keith Peters in Washington. Alex Murdaugh's murder convictions and life sentence for the deaths of his wife and son have been overturned by the South Carolina Supreme Court because the court clerk at his trial suggested he was guilty. But the disgraced lawyer won't be leaving prison anytime soon. Prosecutors say they plan to retry Murdaugh, which likely means there will be another lengthy trial for the case. Senate Republicans have blocked Democrats' efforts to reverse Trump-era changes to consumer protection laws. The Democrats' push on Wednesday had aimed to challenge GOP senators in an election year. The Senate had held three votes, each of which was defeated along party lines. On Wall Street, the Dow down by 67 points, the NASDAQ rose 314, the S&P advanced 43. More at SRNNews.com.
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0: 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And we hope you can get through. 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But if you can't, I've got something that might actually even be better. It's called Ask Ramsey. 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Click the link in the description if you're listening on podcast or YouTube. And in case you didn't know, and I didn't because I'm a boomer, how AI works. I did know that AI is artificial. It's not real.
1: That's a good start.
0: Artificial intelligence. So it doesn't manifest its own intelligence. It only can speak from the database that has been fed to it. And so that's the problem, for instance, with Google using AI to answer your questions, because they're so stupid that they're using Reddit as part of their database to answer the question. And Reddit, if you look it up on in the Greek, means not true. So people's opinion, it's like the TikTok in written form, you know, it's stupid stuff. But that's being entered in. So we don't have any stupid stuff in our Ask Ramsey AI, because the only thing we put in there was 3 years of this show, answer all the Ramsey personalities answering your questions, and all the books we've written and all the articles that we've written. And so they're all our opinion, how to work our system, how to work the baby steps. That's the only data that's in there. So that's the only possible answer that's going to come out. We've almost got it as snarky as I am. It's about at George level of snark, not quite at Dave level.
1: It's not yelling at you quite yet.
0: It's just snarky. It's kind of funny snarky like George, not mean snarky like me.
1: Yeah, it is conversational, though, and you can have a conversation with it. So there's a back and forth, which is great. You can enter your own information. It'll get specific.
0: I'm really proud of our tech team. I mean, it's stinking good.
1: Feedback's been amazing.
0: 100% free. Ask Ramsey at RamseySolutions.com. You can get the answer as if you called in on the show. Ash is with us in New York City. Hi, Ash. How are you?
2: Hey, Dave. Thanks for taking my call. How are you?
0: Better than I deserve. How can we help?
2: Awesome. So I'm 26, and I make about $100,000 a year in my salary. And I had an education loan worth $65,000. My mom originally promised that she would pay for my education, so I went through school expecting that support. But now I'm left with the student debt, and she hasn't followed through yet. I'm sort of struggling with how to handle both the financial side and the emotional side of it. I want to move forward responsibly, but I also feel hurt and honestly misled. So what would you do in my situation? Do you have any advice for me?
0: Well, I mean, if you sat down with her over a cup of coffee and said, I feel hurt and misled, what would she say?
2: She gets really emotional, and then she says, oh, I did so much for you, and, you know, this small thing is bothering you. You make so much money. I don't think a $1,000 installment should hurt you that much. And we just usually end up getting in an argument, and then
0: This is settled. She's not going to pay it, and she doesn't care if it hurts your feelings. Those are facts. Those are data points. She doesn't care if it hurts your feelings. She's not going to pay it. Now, then you've got to decide what you're going to do. Okay, I'm not going to give her access to my feelings anymore. So I'm not going to talk about it with her ever again. She's not going to pay it. You are.
2: Okay.
1: Now the next step's easy. Let's attack this debt with our great $100,000 income. How fast could you pay it off on your own?
2: Well, so I've got about $20,000 in savings.
0: Good.
2: I've got $20,000 invested.
0: Good.
2: I live in New York, so I mean, my monthly expenditure is about $4,000.
0: Yeah, great. So you pay off the 40, and you got 60 to go, and you just lean in and knock it out. and you know that your mom is your mom, so we can't be too mad at her, but we can be mad enough at her to go, she's not reliable, and if she promises me something ever again, I'm going to laugh and wink and not believe it, because she doesn't care if it hurts your feelings.
2: Right. And then I had this conversation that if she wanted me to pay it off, and she said, just send me, just pay it off for this year, just give me $10,000, and then you won't have to worry about it from, like, Jan 2027. So
0: yeah.
2: Now I...
0: She's not going to pay it, Ash. You're wishing for something that's not going to happen. Okay? Dogs can't climb trees. She's a dog. She ain't going to climb a tree, dude. Squirrels climb trees, okay? She can't climb a tree. She's not going to do it. And every answer she gives you is telling you she's not going to do it and that it's on you. And so if the pastor, you just go, you know, I hate that I have to say this about my mother, but she's an unreliable person and is not concerned about the fact that she lied to me. And that just breaks my heart. And I have a bill to pay now, and you go pay it as fast as you can, Ash. And the sooner you get it paid off, and then please don't ever believe anything else she says. So any plan she comes to you with is false.
1: The plan should have a check attached to it for $65,000 if I'm going to believe her ever again.
0: Yeah.
1: And it can't bounce. So that's the only way you go, okay, we're going to rebuild trust here.
0: Yeah, but she's not going to do it.
1: No.
0: I mean, there's no chance. She probably doesn't have it either, by the way.
1: It was probably wishful thinking, and it sounded like a nice thing to say, that I'll cover your education when, you know.
0: I believe in you, Ash. I got your back. Yeah. But, yeah, I mean, this happens a lot. We hear this way too often of parents that don't want to follow through on the promise of what they were going to do with their kids' education costs. And so it's yet one more reason for those of you out there that are considering taking out a student loan based on the promise of a parent to pay it. That would be a dumb idea. It puts a strain on the relationship, even if they do follow through and pay it. Chris is in Fort Collins, Colorado. Hi, Chris. How are you?
3: I'm fine, thank you. My question to you is, I lent my mom and dad $40,000 20 years ago. They put my name on their house via a quit claim in 2012. And I haven't lived in their house for 40 years. Well, they've both passed. They have a will that says to pay me $75,000 off the top and split the rest between myself and my three other siblings. What kind of a tax mess am I in?
0: Mm. Are you the only one on the deed, or were they on the deed with you after they quit claimed you?
3: They were on the deed with me after they quit claimed.
0: Okay, so... You're going to need professional tax advice, but I'll take a stab at it, okay?
3: Okay.
0: Here's what would happen if they had taken themselves off completely and it was just you. Mm-hmm. When you sell the house, you're going to be taxed on every dollar above what they paid for the house.
3: Oof.
0: Which was nothing, probably.
3: Yeah, right? They paid $13,000, and now the house is worth $500,000.
0: Yeah, so you'd have capital gains tax on $500,000 if the house was in your name.
3: Mm-hmm.
0: So you may have tax on half of that since the house is in their name and your name. You probably do. You probably have tax on that. And so what I would do is require that tax be paid before, and my $75,000 be repaid before we divvy up any proceeds. And so you need to get tax advice, figure out what your tax bill is going to be, and I would add that and make the estate pay that, because you got screwed.

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0: Recapping, George, lesson for the day for some of you out there. Do not gift capital assets like stocks or real estate to your children while you're alive, except in rare circumstances. Here's why. Okay. Our last caller, Chris, mom and dad quit claimed the house over to thinking they were doing her a favor. They were trying to do something nice and they were ignorant of tax law. So here's how tax law works. If Chris, again, in Chris's situation, both names were on it, so it doesn't there. But if it was just her name. So if you gift, if mom and dad gifted that property to her, her basis for calculating capital gains is their basis, what they paid for it.
3: It was $13,000 in this case.
0: And the house sold for $513,000. Then they got $500,000 that's taxable.
3: That's a gain. In the IRS's eyes.
0: Yeah, it's going to be a 15% gain, or capital gains tax,
3: that's
0: okay?
3: $75,000.
0: So it's a $75,000 error in that case. The reason it's an error is if her name was not on the deed and they give it to her by will after they die, her basis is the market value of the house at the time they die. So her basis would be $513,000, and she sells it within 6 months of death. It's presumed to have been market value, and it's presumed that there is zero tax.
3: Which just saved her $75,000 by doing it that way.
0: It's called a stepped-up basis. So the basis goes to market value if willed to you. So if Grandpa has stock, and he's got $2 million worth of Exxon stock, but he paid $10 for it, and he gives it to his grandchild before dying, they have capital gains on $2 million.
3: He just passed the hot potato right over.
0: If he waits until he dies 10 seconds after he's dead, that stock basis for resale is the market value at the time, $2 million. Junior could sell every bit of it and have zero tax. This is huge, y'all. Quit doing crap like this without seeking tax advice and knowing what you're doing. And it's like, well, I don't want the government to get, you just made sure the government's going to get it, dumb butt. It's exactly what you did. And you can't just practice law and tax law out of your ear and think you're going to get anything except screwed up. So just make one phone call to a simple, to a Ramsey tax, Ramsey trusted tax person, and they'll tell you, don't transfer this, period. Now, again, there might be a situation where you can use some of your gift tax exemption, or you can use some of your estate tax exemption and qualify it under unified estate tax credit, and you have to fill out some forms, and you can make the move and not get into the taxes, but you still could set up a problem with income tax on the other end. And so you really need to think this stuff through. It's not as simple as, well, I need to protect little Chris. She gave us that $40,000, and her brothers and sisters ain't right, so I'm going to put the house in her name, make sure it's okay. Boom! Without checking. That's exactly what those sweet people did, and they screwed this up royally. And they meant well. I'll guarantee you they're not bad people. They didn't go, hey, let's screw Chris over. That wasn't what they meant to do.
3: Sometimes good intentions are the most expensive mistake you can make.
0: Yeah. Just don't be doing this stuff, people. All right. James is with us. James is in Lexington, Kentucky. Hi, James. How are you?
4: I'm good. How are you doing?
0: Better than I deserve. What's up?
4: Hey, man. You know, I'm really interested in how can I regain control of my finances? I just graduated college. You know, I have a good job, but I feel like I'm losing control.
0: Cool. What's the good job? What are you making?
4: 73 base salary, and then with bonus and everything, should be around 80.
0: Good for you. Cool. Are you married?
4: I am. Well, fiance, and then I have a son with my previous relationship, and then we have two kids, my fiance and I.
0: Oh, when are you getting married?
4: You know, whenever she wants to. We haven't set a date yet.
0: Saturday works for me.
3: Dave is free.
4: I'll send you the invite.
0: Okay. And the, all right, so what does she make?
4: So she stays at home. That is the, that is what's best for us.
0: Yeah, Saturday works for me. All right, and she's in extreme risk right now. I don't like the position she's in. As her friend, mm-hmm. I'm telling her to marry you now.
4: Okay.
0: Okay. Anyway, now we got that behind us. So you got how much debt with your $80,000 job and three kids and fiance getting ready to be wife?
4: So my student loans, that is the largest, $44,000. I've used that to supplement income all throughout my time at school. My car, made a dumb purchase when my son was born. I still owe about $20,000 on there. And then my credit card's around $12,000, and then she has around $12,000 as well. $12,000 on credit cards as well.
0: Gotcha. Okay. You got $88,000. You make $80,000. It's going to take you 2.5 years of living on beans and rice and beans, and you can pay all this off.
4: Okay.
0: And that's if nobody adds any income to the equation, and you ought to try to talk about somebody adding some income to this equation if you can. I'm not being just smart aleck only. There's all kinds of data points that says being married is going to cause you to succeed financially. And so I want good things for y'all. I love y'all. I want you to win, okay? So then we're going to list our debts, smallest to largest. We're going to cut up the credit cards tonight. We're going to get on an every dollar budget tonight. George and I will give you a premium version and let you get started. The two of you sit down together. And since you're going to be married on Saturday, you can go ahead and start doing it tonight like you were married. And you sit down with everything, and you're looking at it together and saying, okay, we have this baby, and I've got these kids, and we've got this stuff we've got to take care of, and, you know, and we got a house, and we got to get, you know, we're going to plow through these credit cards, get rid of them, then we're going to knock that car out, and then we're going to knock that student loan out, meanwhile paying minimum payments on everything but the little one, attack the little one, everything but the little one, attack the little one, everything but the little one, and attack the little one with a vengeance. You're not going to see the inside of a restaurant unless you're working there as your extra job, and don't talk to me about a vacation. You are seriously broke. Broke people don't go on vacation. And get this mess cleaned up in the next 2 years. And if you get, you just kind of hear that anger in my voice, like, right? The coach at halftime.
4: Mm-hmm.
0: That's what I want inside of y'all. Okay. I'm trying to transfer that to you. And you get that swagger going, and you start punching these credit cards out, knocking them in the nose, going, you people are screwing my family's future. I hate you, Citibank. I hate you, Fifth Third. Get out of my life. Then when you kind of get that idea going, then you have a villain in the story, and you are the hero. You get to go win, and it changes everything. And that's what I want them to do, George.
3: Yeah, what is your intensity level right now, James? 1 out of 10, would you say, to get out of this debt?
4: 20. You know, last week I sat down, and I spent hours on an Excel chart because I hate where budgeting apps charge you a subscription fee. I think that's one of the biggest scams in this industry right now, man. It's mind-blowing. You know, you get on the App Store, look up budgeting, in-app purchases. You know what I mean?
0: Yeah, we don't have any in-app purchases, but we do charge you a subscription fee after we give you this free portion. So we'll give it to you for free for a while, so you don't have to worry about it, but later on you'll have to pay.
4: Okay.
0: I won't hold back on that, but we have to pay the guys that build the app and run the thing. So
3: if it gets you out of 88 grand in debt, I'd say it was worth the purchase. But if you don't do anything with it, I agree, it was a waste of your money. So I hope it helps you, but I just wanted to see how intense you were and even think about selling this car if it's worth more than 20 grand.
0: Yeah, I'm fired
3: up. You get out
0: up,
3: of that
0: man.
3: Payment.
0: I think you're going to do it. I'm proud of you, man. Go do it. You can have a great life. You graduate, you got babies, you got a new wife. Life's going to be great, man.
3: But for now, you got to keep living like a broke college kid, which is going to be not as fun. Yeah. I got a new salary. I got to go buy some things. Nope. You got to pay off some debt. You'll get there.
0: Absolutely. Absolutely. So why do people pay to join a gym if they can lift?
3: It's a scam.
0: If they can lift weights at home.
3: The environment.
0: Because
3: maybe
0: they don't lift weights at home. That's why.
3: And there's some skin in the game. If I paid for something,
0: all you do
3: I
0: is stub your toe
3: it.
0: On them. That's all they're for. Stub your toe.
3: I want to see a study. If it was a free gym membership versus a paid gym membership, who's showing up at each gym? I'd be interested to see.
0: Inquiring minds want to know.

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1: This hour from Town Hall, I'm Keith Peters in Washington. There's been another attempt by Congress to have a say on the war in Iran.
2: Senate Republicans again blocked Democratic legislation to halt President Trump's war in Iran. But Democrats added a Republican to their side, Alaska's Lisa Murkowski. Oregon Democrat Jeff Merkley says mistakes have been made in Iran.
3: That's why the founders said a president by himself should not be able to go to war and wrote a constitution.
2: Wyoming's John Barrasso is among the Republicans backing the president.
4: The president made it very clear that the major fighting is halted and our naval blockade is working.
2: More Republicans are also growing uneasy about higher gas prices related to the war. Ed Donahue, Washington.
1: There's been a discovery of a deadly disease in the nation's largest herd of elk.
5: Chronic wasting disease has been discovered in the 11,000-strong Jackson elk herd on the National Elk Refuge in Wyoming. The disease has also been discovered in other areas of the state. CWD is always fatal and easily transmissible. Questions are being raised about the safety for traditional activities in the refuge, such as the annual Scouts antler collection and auction, and about the safety of the water supply. Officials are urging safety precautions and plan to reevaluate programs, including feed ground protocols and managing the size of the herd. I'm Lisa Dwyer.
1: Researchers are warning that the U.S. is experiencing a reading recession. A new analysis of state test scores from third to eighth grade for over 5,000 school districts in 38 states found that only five states have meaningful growth in reading test scores. On Wall Street, the Dow down by 67 points, the NASDAQ rose 314, the S&P advanced 43. More at townhall.com.
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1: About 70,000 Americans died of drug overdoses last year. That's about 14% fewer than the previous year.
7: It was a third straight annual drop, making it the longest decline in decades. The data is from the Centers for Disease Control and Prevention. The 2025 total is about the same as the tally in 2019 before the COVID pandemic. Health and law enforcement officials in recent months have been sounding alarms about newer drugs that were increasingly detected in 2025. Among them is a powerful synthetic opioid that's up to 10 times stronger than fentanyl. Rich Thomason reporting.
1: The prosecution of five defendants stemming from the overdose death of Friends star Matthew Perry is coming to a close. They've all pleaded guilty for their various roles in supplying the late actor with ketamine. News and analysis at townhall.com. From Washington, I'm Keith Peters. There's a multi-million dollar settlement in a Louisiana traffic stop death.
8: Louisiana officials agree to a tentative $4.8 million settlement with the family of Ronald Green, a black driver who died during a violent 2019 roadside arrest by five white officers. Two people with knowledge of the agreement told the Associated Press the settlement would end a federal wrongful death lawsuit brought by his family, whose death drew national attention. The settlement is subject to approval by the Louisiana legislature, according to two people with direct knowledge not authorized to publicly discuss it. I'm Julie Walker.
1: French authorities have ordered over 1,700 passengers and crew on a British cruise ship to stay on board due to a gastrointestinal illness outbreak. The Ambition, on a 14-night cruise from Belfast and Liverpool, reached Bordeaux on Tuesday. More on these stories at townhall.com.

0: Welcome back to the Ramsey Show in the Fairwinds Credit Union Studio. I'm Dave Ramsey, your host. Thanks for joining us. George Camel, Ramsey personality, number one best-selling author, is my co-host today. Janessa is with us in Salt Lake City. Hi, Janessa. How are you?
1: I am so good. How are you?
0: Better than I deserve. What's up?
1: Oh, wonderful. So me and my husband, we are struggling with a decision to make. We have decided to kind of get our butts in gear on our student loans. Mm-hmm. But in the past year, we have promised our girls season passes to a local amusement park. Mm-hmm. And we are trying to decide if we break our promise to our young kids and try to teach them a financial lesson, or we delay paying off our debt about 2 to 3 weeks and keep our promise.
0: Mm-hmm. Okay. Well, if you take, sometimes if you take an ethics thing to an extreme, it'll give you the answer. Okay. So you have information that is available to you today that was not available to you today, or at least your viewpoint on the student loans was not the same when you made the promise. Things have changed.
1: Yes.
0: So if we took it to an extreme and said, hey, mom's got cancer, and so we're not going to get the theme park things this year because we're going to pay the doctor bills. That's mm-hmm. That didn't happen. And I'm not speaking that into existence, okay? But if it was something right. like that, you wouldn't have an ethics problem because it's new information.
1: Correct, yes.
0: And so I think that, you know, I would sit down with them and say, kids, at the time we were trying to ignore these. How old are the kids?
1: We've got a 6-year-old, 7-year-old, 9-year-old, and a 10-year-old.
0: Okay. Well, they're not going to remember whatever it is much past Friday anyway. But, mm-hmm. but, you know, what I would do is say, at the time we sat down and talked about this, we thought we were able to do it. And now we've looked at the details of our debt. And I know you don't understand that necessarily, but we're not in trouble. We're not going to be hungry. We're not going to lose our home, but we do have to clean up this debt and we're going to have to get serious about it. And that means this year we're not going to be able to do the season passes unless we come up with some other way to pay for them. And you might create some. How expensive are they?
1: All in all, it'd be about $1,300.
0: Yeah. Okay.
1: All together.
0: And it might be that if we come up with some kind of fun kid/parent participation adventure, that is the GoFundMe of lemonade stands or something. And, you know, teach them a way. We got to go find this money if we're going to do this, kids. And so we're going to have an adventure by doing these three things, and we're going to cut grass, or we're going to rake leaves, or we're going to do this together and come up with a $1,300 that way, because we can't just go buy it after what we've discovered about our debts and we've got to pay it. And so that's a third option. One option is buy it when you can't afford it. One is just look at them and go, no, we can't do it. New information. Third option is there some kind of an adventure that we can turn this into that says, okay, the way, you know, what do we do when we're broke? We go to work. Let's find something. Let's all get in here. And if y'all want to do that, we'll be able to do it. If you don't want to do that, that's okay. It'll just be next year at least, because we've got to get this student loans knocked out.
1: Okay.
0: When I was 11, my parents sold our boat because they had a bad year in the real estate business.
1: And you remember it.
0: I'm still in counseling.
2: But now Dave has multiple boats, so he's recovered.
0: I have recovered. I have lots of boats now.
2: His boat has its own boat. It's very impressive. So, yeah, this is it's just delaying it. It's not a no. It's not crushing their dreams. It's just a not now. And so when are you going to be debt-free?
1: In a year.
0: Okay.
2: Great. So, will the theme park still be there in a year?
1: I sure hope so.
0: Yeah.
2: Can we do something that's an alternative that maybe is free or super low cost that also is fun?
1: That's what we've been talking about. Yeah, our local pool has a swim pass for the summer we were thinking of doing instead.
0: There you go. That's a good idea.
2: So there's still something fun for them to look forward to, and their other thing is just delayed by a little bit. I like this plan.
0: Yeah. Our neighbors had a boat. That's what we did.
2: Find a friend with a boat. You just saved yourself a lot of emotional hassle and finance.
0: Boats and pickups. Find someone else that has it and use theirs.
2: That's what I do. I borrow Dave's boats.
0: Yeah.
2: I wouldn't know how to drive it, sadly. I'd crash.
0: You're not getting near my boat.
2: I barely could drive your little Sea-Doo. I almost crashed that thing. So
0: I know.
2: I haven't been on it since.
0: It's scary. It was a really scary day for me. I'm in counseling for that, too. But, yeah. I think the thing is, it's a bigger deal to you. This is Grandpa talking, okay? 8 grandkids. It's a bigger deal to you than it is to them. This breaking your promise thing. And it's not like you have a pattern throughout their lives of setting them up and then disappointing them, setting them up and then disappointing them. You're not that person. Or you wouldn't even be asking this question if you were that person. So they're fine. They're going to be okay. Find an adventure to get them paid for. Buy the pool passes instead. 1 year from now, you'll be able to do it. And you can all talk about the time that we took a year off and got ourselves cleaned up as a family, and that's when we changed our family tree. And then when you're celebrating your 50th wedding anniversary, your kid can stand up and give a toast because of the character he witnessed when he was 11 that his parents delayed pleasure to change the family tree.
2: That's a great lesson learned and some character built there as well.
0: That's it. That's what's really going to happen. Not they're going to be so disillusioned that they need counseling.
2: I would love for them to be in therapy going, yeah, what happened? Well, I got a pass at 7 instead of 6. That really crushed me, man. I just don't
0: never
2: see got, that.
0: Never recovered. Never came back from that one. Blake's in Washington, D.C. Hey, Blake, how can we help?
3: Hey, how's it going?
0: Better than I deserve. How can we help?
3: So I just had a quick question about, I'll try to keep this short as well, but I am just wondering, I'm still planning out my education, my career path. I just graduated with my undergrad.
0: Oh, cool. What's your degree in?
3: Public health.
2: Awesome. Public health.
0: Right. Okay, good.
3: Yeah, and I want to go to audiology school, and that would be a 3-year program, and I do have some student loan debt from my public health degree. I graduated in 3 years as well, and so now I'm just working and applying for audiology school. But because of, you know, I feel like current times have changed, and I feel like there's some things that I also need to change with my plan. So I was just actually thinking of holding back audiology for like 2 or 3 years until I work, and then I can save up that money, pay off some of my debt, and then, you know, save up
2: cash flow
3: as well.
0: Nothing wrong with that.
3: Try to, yeah, because it's going to be all on my own money. But my family they do want me to go straight into audiology school starting next year. I'm just a little bit scared because I feel like that.
0: Well, they're not paying for it.
3: Right, yeah.
0: Well, they don't get a vote. You only get a vote if you're paying for it.
3: Yeah, that I definitely understand.
0: You can have an opinion, but you don't get a vote. And the opinion is that it's no big deal for you to go deeply in debt. No big deal to them.
2: So I wouldn't let them pressure me unless they're writing the check along with it.
0: I think they mean well, but they don't see this as big a problem as you do, or you wouldn't even be calling here. So I like your plan better, Blake.

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2: What's up, guys? 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
1: Most people know me as the guy who did stupid with a lot of zeros on the end. 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

0: Noah is in Hawaii. Hi, Noah. Welcome to the Ramsey Show.
1: Hi, Dave. Thanks for having me.
0: Sure. What's up?
1: So, I am in a bit of a kerfuffle. I have moved home to try to help my dad with his business. We're in construction, and we are digging into the finances. I've been listening to the show for a long time. I am currently trying to get myself out of debt. I'm $4,000 away, but have come to find out that father at 61 has saved nothing for retirement. It is met every time with, I'll figure it out, or it's not your problem. But Dave, I feel like it is my problem. You know, he's my dad, and I've got to take care of him at some point.
0: Well, so, that's sweet, but it's not your problem. He's right.
1: Really?
0: Yeah, really.
1: Okay.
0: You're $4,000 in debt. You're broke. You came home to try to help him with his business. That's your problem. And you keep that running. He's a grown 61-year-old man. He should take care of it. I mean, he's not mentally disabled.
1: You're right about that.
0: Yeah. So it's not your problem. I mean, if he had a brain injury or something, maybe you'd want to go, okay, I need to help my dad, right? But all he is bullheaded.
1: Fair enough.
2: Did you ask him why he hasn't put a cent away for 40 years?
1: I think the conversation scares him. I don't think he knows what to do about it, and I think it's gotten to a point where avoidance is the only technique.
0: I think you can end up helping him, and I'll give you an idea. But first thing I want you to do is release this emotional burden of having to carry your dad, okay? But the way you help him is this. You finish turning this business around, getting yourself out of debt, and then the more you get involved in the running of the business, set up a 401k at the business and sign him up for it.
1: Okay.
0: I mean, he's probably going to work another 10 years, isn't he?
1: I'm hoping he's able to.
0: Okay.
1: How many people
0: on your construction team?
1: So right now we've just come down to 3. So it's him, myself, and an accounts manager. And then everything else, for the most part, we subcontract out.
0: Okay, so he's not physically straining. So
1: no, The issue with his kind of thing here is that he's kind of avoiding technology, and you've got a bunch of other companies coming in and kind of taking over.
0: Yeah, but
1: see,
0: you can fix that too, to the extent you take over the running of the business. If you guys keep running the business and you continue to insert yourself in the operations of the business and you help with the technology and you help grow the business and you help keep it alive, and you know, if you can't do that, then y'all need to shut the thing down. And you need to go get a job, right? But if you can do that, while you're doing that, you could reach over to a Ramsey SmartVestor Pro and set yourself up a simple 401k in there and just sign him up and start dumping company money in his name into it and dump company money in your name into it.
1: Awesome.
0: And,
1: okay.
0: You know, it's almost against his will, but you tell him, you go, hey, I just set up a 401k. I'm going to be putting my money in, or putting our money into me and our money into you, and I need you to sign this right here. Shut up.
2: Sometimes you got to sneak the vegetables in for their own good.
0: Eat your broccoli. Yeah.
2: Does he have any money saved? Is he like a tin can guy? Like, does he have anything, or is he really just can't live on less than he makes?
1: So the company does well enough to where when he needs money, he just draws it out.
0: Yeah.
1: So he has got nothing saved. I believe from what the digging that I've been doing, he's got about $8,000 in debt, which is nice. That's not much, and he makes enough to pay it. But yeah, no.

0: Nothing in savings, no emergency savings.
1: No other assets?
2: Yeah. So part of your business job to grow this business is to take the inner workings of the business and make them more sophisticated. You knew that already, and you were the one told us that. And as you're doing that, you get your debts paid off, his debts paid off. You start instituting some financial systems as part of it, and one of those financial systems is what's called a simple 401k. It's a 401k or simple IRA. It's a 401k for businesses, for small businesses your size. And you know, it's real easy to set up, very inexpensive to set up except for the money that you stick into it. And so then you guys, when you go make some money, you don't have any debt payments. You've got some savings in the business called retained earnings. That's part of your systems. You're building your technology base. You're competing. You're even getting ahead of the competition out there in the way you're doing the jobs. And in the process, your profits go up and you start chunking a bunch of them into the retirement. That's how you take care of him, is almost against his will. But I don't want you feeling like you failed as a son if a full-bodied, full-brained 61-year-old didn't take care of themselves. That's not a failure on your part. You've done nothing wrong. I'm not going to guilt trip you I don't want you to guilt trip yourself.
1: You can't and shouldn't fund his lifestyle for the rest of his life once he's done working.
2: Yeah.
1: That's a bad plan.
2: By 61 or so, somewhere in there, you should grow up. Somewhere in there. I'm trying still, but I'm still trying, but I'm getting there.
1: One day.
2: Ricky is with us. Ricky's in Orange County. Hi, Ricky. How are you?
3: Hi, Dave. How you doing? Thanks for taking my call.
2: Sure.
3: I'll just paint a picture as to what the situation is. So I'm in California, so I'm considered in their world of high net worth based on my income. I have about $5 million in equities, little over $2 million in 401k on top of that. So we're looking at about seven. Income around $600 a year.
2: Good for you.
3: Now, my question to you is this. It's bothering me that, based on discussing with my CPA, that the house that I live in, I guess around 6,000 square foot house, I bought it for $2.5 million. Maybe it's worth $4.3 million, $4.4 million today. The mortgage is about 1.1. And I know I've been listening to you a long time, but I feel I want to continue to keep the mortgage because it's free money. It's at 2.2-2.3% fixed, but that's a separate issue. But the bottom reason why I'm question is I have a lot of equity sitting there, roughly around $3 million, and I could be, given the fact of my income, it's not allowing me to write off any of the $30,000 a year in taxes, for property taxes. I have zero write-offs on that. They won't allow me to write off any of the interest. So I'm thinking, like, based on my return that I'm getting on my equities, whether it's the 401k or the other $5 million, I'm averaging, you know, maybe 12% a year in good indexes. And the amount of money I could be making, $250,000-$300,000 a year on that equity, I'm better off maybe renting, given I'm not getting any benefit of the write-offs of being a homeowner. And I don't think in this country necessarily it's a benefit to be a homeowner if you're not getting the ability to.
2: Well, your analysis, the problem is your analysis is based on a moment in time rather than projecting into the future. And so your analysis is flawed.
3: Okay.
2: So I'm calling bull crap on your statement that in America today it's not a good idea to own a house. That's just bull crap. So, because you're looking at this particular moment in time. You forgot the fact that this house has gone up several million dollars while you owned it. You seem to leave that out of the equation.
3: But true. But then again, if I were to put, you know, based on the money.
2: California real estate has done better than mutual funds. ROI, return on investment.
3: Right, of course.
2: Period. Okay, it's done better. It you can't write off the taxes. Welcome to your socialistic state. But that's the problem that you got where you chose to live. But the issue is that California real estate remains an excellent investment. And so, renting and... you know, putting all your equity in an S&P does not outperform owning real estate. I own a whole bunch of both. I believe in both. And all the people that we know that have $10 to $60 million net worth that we coach, my net worth is several hundred million, own a good mixture of real estate and mutual funds, and they've owned their own home paid for decades. They haven't overanalyzed this. 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
4: With SRN News, I'm Keith Peters in Washington. President Trump is kicking off the busiest portion of his three-day visit to China. It's a trip that may end up focusing more on pageantry and symbolism than major bilateral breakthroughs. He's meeting with Chinese President Xi Jinping at the Great Hall of the People on Thursday. They'll have a formal bilateral discussion and later a state banquet. On Friday, the pair plans a working tea and lunch before Trump leaves Beijing. They're expected to talk about trade, U.S. relations with Taiwan, and the war in Iran, though neither side is promising major progress. An oncologist traveling on the cruise ship at the center of a hantavirus outbreak has been cleared to leave a special biocontainment unit in Nebraska, where he was the lone American placed in isolation after he helped care for fellow passengers. More details at SRNNews.com.
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6: 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Yes, put it down. 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

0: So, George, the Ramsey Show live recordings that we've done in all these different cities, Charlotte and Denver, they're a big hit.
1: Oh, yeah, we had a blast doing them in April, and we finally released the very first one. Charlotte dropped last week. Denver episode releases later this week. We got Phoenix and Anaheim coming in the next few weeks. And I was on that one with Rachel and Ken. We had 300 people filled with live questions. So you actually get to see the person asking the question. And even better, we bring the spouse or boyfriend up. And
0: does that make you meaner or nicer? You have to be nicer.
1: You have to be a little nicer. You can kind of poke a little more, which is fun, and be a little snarkier with the live audience because they can tell it's for entertainment purposes. And you kind of get the crowd on your side or against you, and so that kind of adds a whole nother element to it. So my favorite was, how much should my boyfriend spend on an engagement ring? And, you know,
0: and
1: Rachel
0: he's there.
1: And he's there. So we bring him up to say, hey, you tell me, bud. And so that got into some juicy debates.
0: That's a good one.
1: So if you want to go watch it, it's live on our Ramsey Show YouTube channel, Spotify, Ramsey Network app. Go check it out. It's like nothing you've seen before on this show with a live audience like that.
0: That's fun. Very fun.
1: Yeah.
0: So, yeah, we got four cities. Denver, Charlotte's already up. Denver will be up this week, and then you'll see Phoenix and Anaheim come on in the next few weeks. You don't want to miss these. Every one of the Ramsey personalities had a blast being out there with you folks. So thank you all for showing up. We appreciate you. John is in Nashville. Hey, John, what's up?
2: Hey, Dave. Thanks for taking my call. I am 23, and I am debt-free. When I first graduated, I took out a truck loan and all that, and I got it all figured out. So right now I have no debt. I got about $35,000 saved up and trying to figure out what I should do next.
0: Wow, that's impressive. Good job. What do you make?
2: I make about $60,000 a year, and I work for family business, and that's part of my issue is coming up with that.
0: What's the issue?
2: So at first, it was me, mom, and dad in the restaurant every day, and everything was going great. And it seemed like more of the responsibilities were getting pushed my way. And now it's me in there every day, and mom and dad don't really work anymore. And he gave me a business card that said I'm owner-operator, but I'm making about $20 an hour. And my mom, you know, I don't want them to work all the time, but, you know, mom's working no days a week, and dad'll work, you know, one day a week, and
0: they own it.
2: That's tough. They own it, right.
1: So it's a formality that it says
0: you're not an owner-operator.
2: Right.
0: You're an employee.
2: But I have business cards that say I am.
0: I don't care.
2: And that's
0: of no value whatsoever. Okay. Well, I mean, could you get a job at another restaurant if you were the general manager of another restaurant and you were responsible for the operations? What would you make?
2: Well, I'm not exactly sure. I applied for Buc-ee's in Murfreesboro. I applied to be the assistant manager up there, and it does pretty good.
0: What does that pay?
2: But it pays 33 plus benefits and retirement. Mm-hmm. See, right now I'm a 1099. See, here's my issue. So he kicked me out of the house. Understandable. I'm 23. You know, it's about time.
0: Mm-hmm.
2: And so I came and got an apartment and started looking at one day getting my own home. And I'm a 1099 employee.
0: No, you're not.
2: And
0: you're not supposed to be.
2: Oh, I'm not?
0: Yeah, y'all are screwing that up. You're going to make a mess. You're not an employee. I mean, you're not a 1099. 1099 is an independent subcontractor. You're an employee. They're going to get their butt fined by the IRS. Big time. You guys are going to end up with tax penalties and all kinds of stuff. You need your family needs to get some professional tax advice on how they do payroll.
2: Okay.
0: Yeah, that's going to get ugly. It's going to end up with a mess. But I think we got a bigger mess, and that is that your parents walked off and handed you this thing, but they didn't really hand it to you. So I think y'all are just going to sit down and go, okay, Dad, what's the plan? I'm going to need to get with a tax person. I've gotten financial advice that says I'm going to get messed up on this 1099, and you're going to get messed up when we get audited. You're not going to like it. So we need to get that fixed, and then we need to get me in there as the general manager, and I need to be paid like a general manager, which is a base salary plus a percentage of profits.
2: Okay.
0: And it's not an hourly rate.
2: I'm sorry, I hate to keep interrupting you.
0: What kind of revs is the restaurant producing?
2: We do about 2,000 a day, so that'd be 12,000 a week because we're closed Sunday. So that's about 50,000 a month, roughly. Mm-hmm. Now, we got a food truck, so sometimes those numbers can change.
0: Mm-hmm.
2: But just in the restaurant, that's what I do. They'll do the food truck when we do it. Now, this year, they decided we're only going to do it about five times this year.
1: Mm-hmm. Is this their retirement plan? Like, are they basically getting paid from the business and don't have anything else?
2: I'm not sure if we got a plan.
1: That's my fear.
2: It's really starting to bother me.
0: Yeah, I think you need to sit down and say, Dad, we need to formalize this. Bucky's is going to make me an offer at 33 plus benefits and properly pay me on a W-2. And so if I'm going to stay in here and I'm going to do all the work, I'm going to need to be paid like a general manager because I'm your general manager, and that's going to be a base salary that's the equivalent of $40 an hour for a 40-hour week, but you're probably going to put in more than 40 hours, plus a percentage of profits as your bonus. And then you need to close the books on the restaurant each month and tell what the profits are each month.
2: Well, see, that's part of my problem is I pay all the employees, I buy all the supplies, so I know I can do simple math. I know how much it's making.
0: Mm-hmm.
2: And,
0: I do too.
2: It's a lot more than me, you know?
0: Yeah.
2: And
0: I mean, you are only 23, but you are doing the job. And so regardless of your age and your experience or whatever, if you're giving a job, you should be paid to do that job. I'm not asking you to be paid more than the job is worth. But if you weren't there, they would have to hire a general manager for a salary of 30, 40 bucks an hour average and some kind of a bonus kick based on profits. That's what you would get paid in that business. Agreed?
2: Yes, sir.
0: And if you weren't there, that's what they got to do. So if you take the job at Bucky's, that's what they're going to have to do. They're going to have to hire somebody.
2: Right, and I'm about at the point to where I'm about to just start looking and applying just about anywhere because it's been a little overwhelming.
0: I think you sit down and have a cup of coffee before you do that and say, Mom and Dad, I got a problem. I'm about at the point that I need to go do something else. The way we can solve that is I need to be paid for being the general manager, and I'm going to close the books, and we're going to get a base salary and a percentage of profits for being the general manager, and we're going to develop a plan where I become the owner of this a little bit at a time, over time, and meanwhile, you guys are going to make a lot of money, and you don't have to work as much. I'll take care of running the thing. But if you don't want to pay me the proper amount to do the job that you've got, then I need to go work somewhere else, and you need to get somebody in here that's going to enjoy doing this, which, by the way, you can't get for $20 an hour.
2: Right.
0: That's fair. I mean, you sit down and have that conversation with them. And if they say, screw you, you're supposed to work for free, then go get a job somewhere else and let them figure it out. They're not going to say
2: that.
0: That's
2: what worries me.
0: They're not going to say
2: that. When I told him, hey, I'm looking for a new job, it's kind of like he got aggressive and
1: he took it as a personal attack.
2: I don't want to mess up my family situation, you know.
0: You're not messing it up. They are.
2: Okay.
0: All you're doing is talking about it. And I wouldn't say I'm going to quit if you don't do this, but I would say, Dad, if we can't work something out that's reasonable here, I'm going to be forced to do something different. And if he wants to get aggressive based on that, then go do something different. Because you're going to get aggressive every time you have a conversation about this business.
1: And then you're going to build resentment.
0: Can't have a conversation.
1: You're going to ruin the relationship anyways.
0: Yeah. I mean, my son and I get in arguments. We run Ramsey together, but we don't get in an argument every time we're together. Most of the time, we don't have an argument. But occasionally, we just like, we fuss and fight.
1: We fight like grown-ups.
0: Yeah, we fight like grown-ups. We're arguing about an idea. We're not personally offended like a 4-year-old.

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1: Today's question comes from Dylan in New Mexico. I'm aware of your recommendation to invest your money evenly in four funds, small cap, mid cap, large cap, and international. I also hear you guys regularly reference the average annual return of the S&P over the last 30 to 50 years. Can you provide some insight into how his investment protocol has performed compared to the S&P? If mimicking S&P performance is the key metric, why wouldn't he recommend just parking your money in an S&P index fund?
0: That's a great question.
1: He, I assume, meaning Dave, per your recommendation for many, many years now. All right, so insight how this investment's performed compared to the S&P. Well, the small cap, mid cap, large cap, international, there's not a one fund that we can look at to compare to the S&P, but the S&P largely is a bunch of, you know, mid cap and large cap companies, if you look at the makeup of that. So it's just not as diversified as what you're mentioning.
0: Exactly. So here's the thing. Individual mutual funds, in the growth mutual fund sector, less than half of them beat the S&P. And that was, the guy that started the Vanguard S&P index fund, Bogle, John Bogle, was brilliant, and he discovered that. And so he came up with this idea of where you hear the phrase passive investing. That's where it first came from, where you don't have to worry about it. You just buy the S&P, screw it, because half the mutual funds don't even beat it. And those people that do that are passive investors.
1: Versus active.
0: Sometimes called Bogle heads, because John was actually onto something. His actual data was correct and is correct. To this day, half the growth stock mutual funds do not outperform the S&P. But that also means it's kind of like there's a 60% chance of rain. There's a 40% chance of sunshine. Hello. So I have picked in the four categories four mutual funds that have outperformed. Chance of sunshine. Hello. So I have picked in the four categories four mutual funds that have outperformed their indexes. Now, the small cap, the index, would be the Russell. Small, because a small cap is not necessarily, it's more like an aggressive growth stock mutual fund, right? A mid cap would be like a growth. That's more like a typical growth mutual fund. Large cap, typical growth stock mutual fund. Like you said, the S&P is a mix of those two. And then, obviously, international, a foreign fund, that's a different index. Okay, so what I want to do is pick a fund that outperforms the no-brain way of doing it, the passive way of doing it. And so if I've got a mutual fund that for 35 years has outperformed the S&P, and it's a growth stock mutual fund, and I put that in my four, I've got a small cap that's outperformed the Russell, and I put that in my four, and so on. Well, guess what? The four of them as a group are going to outperform the group of indexes, unless they don't do as well as they did in the last 25 years or whatever the number was of the history on the things. So my particular four mutual funds that most of my stuff is in that has outperformed the indexes has outperformed the S&P because I didn't pick one of them that didn't. That's why.
1: And the other piece of this that we're not factoring in is that international fund, which we recommend 25%, if you look at the S&P
0: fund that didn't, that's why.
1: And the other piece of this that we're not factoring in is that international fund, which we recommend 25%. If you look at the S&P 500 and it's down in a given year, the international fund usually is up.
0: Yeah, it pretty much runs the inverse.
1: And so even in a given year, if the index, you know, beat your mutual fund setup, you're not factoring in the long term of what could happen in the market.
0: But it never has. The four I picked has always outperformed the S&P every single year.
1: So if the average in the S&P is 10 to 12, you might be seeing 13, 14.
0: I've not gotten 10 points more. Not, you know,

0: It's not 20%.
1: And here's the thing. Let's go back on this, too. It's very interesting. I mean, the way I'm doing it is actually mathematically beating it. So it does answer the guy's question. But the problem with this discussion is always that somebody's having this hypothetical, if I had done this thing. And when we actually have figured out that people who invest in slightly substandard mutual funds way outperform those who never invest.
0: Or those who jump out, or those who are in single stocks.
1: Those who analyze everything to the point that they've got an anal problem with it, right? And it's like, you guys, would you shut up and invest? Because 100% of the people that invest end up with more money than those that don't. Every time. And that's the number you need to concentrate on. And so
0: it's not mutual funds versus index funds.
1: If you actually do the index fund versus the person that believes what we believe and doesn't do anything, I'm on your side. I'm glad I got you to invest in something. Because if you just put money away, you'll have some money. It's magical. And so, like, for instance, as we studied all the millionaires we studied, most of them were not super sophisticated investors. They didn't spend a lot of time analyzing, like Dylan is, what this is and what I should do and da-da-da-da-da. There's not a lot of theoretical mumbo-jumbo.
0: They weren't prodigies. They were
1: just
0: average people.
1: I got a 401k at work, and I'm going to put some money in a growth stock mutual fund, and now I'm a millionaire. And that's exactly what they did. I mean, they really didn't. They picked out their mutual fund based on what the guy in the cubicle next to him was doing. They did not do some kind of sophisticated think tank analysis. But here's the trick. They did put money in investments. They didn't sit around and talk about it and not do it. That's the problem. So, you know, the percentages all go out the window until you actually do it.
0: Yeah. Whether it's 12 or 13% doesn't matter if you have no money in the market.
1: So, all that to say, Dylan, I have four mutual funds that have outperformed the S&P for 30 years as a group. Not hard to do. It's really not that tough to do. You can have your SmartVestor Pro say, show me some mutual funds that have a 25-year track record of outperforming the S&P. They can do it. They're there. Not all of them, less than half, but they're there, okay? And you can put that little portfolio together, and if it does what it did in the past, it will outperform the S&P. Mine half. But if you don't want to do that, and you just want to put it in the S&P, you're going to end up with a lot of money.
0: We'll all end up rich.
1: And we'll be happy for you. We're not mad at you. But that's the answer to your overall question.
0: What a great nerdy discussion.
1: It is a fun
0: one. And by the way,
1: discussion.
0: You actually cover how to pick mutual funds in our Investing Essentials virtual event. We've got one coming up later this year. So if you guys want to learn more about that, you can sign up for updates at RamseySolutions.com/events. But that's where, if you want to nerd out like this, you're interested in this kind of conversation, you want to know how to build wealth the right way, in depth, we'll walk you through it in that event.
1: Yeah, here's the thing. We have talked more people into putting money in their 401k and Roth IRAs than anybody in America because we got them out of debt so that they could do it. And then they believed us, and so they went and did it.
0: It's a margin issue and a little bit of education.
1: And then there's some, not Dylan, but there's some, you know, moron on the internet going, well, Dave Ramsey's created more poor people. No, he didn't. He got people to invest while you're sitting with your thumb in your ear.
0: You weren't listening very well if Dave Ramsey made you poor.
1: I mean,
0: that's pretty wild.
1: That's just, but that's, they say, you know, because he doesn't understand how, yes, I do understand it, you idiot. Of course I understand it. But what I'm better at than you are is getting people to actually invest instead of discussing freaking theory. Theory doesn't matter until it's applied. You know, I really don't care what you think about swinging a baseball bat until you swing one, honey. And then we'll talk about whether you can connect. That's how this works. You got a lot of theory going on out there. You got a lot of people that have an opinion out there that have no stinking money. It's all these life coaches that don't have a life. It's the same thing, you know? And so, guys, just invest. Even if you do it wrong, you're doing it better than the moron who talks about it and never does it.
0: It's like a bunch of out-of-shape people talking about workout routines and which one's better. It's like,
1: yeah.
0: Great, let's go work out. How about
1: Arnold
0: that?
1: Arnold Schwarzenegger has created more fat people. No, he didn't. It's just dumb, okay? Seriously. But here's the trick. If you invest, you're going to have some money. Ooh.
0: And if you don't invest,
1: you're not going to have any money. Take the money away. you're not going to have any money.

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1: News this hour from Town Hall. I'm Keith Peters in Washington. President Trump arrived in Beijing on Wednesday for his hotly anticipated talks with Chinese President Xi Jinping beginning Thursday.
2: He comes at a time when the war in Iran has hurt his popularity at home. It's raised energy prices around the world and unstabilized markets. Trump is going to talk about Iran when he meets in a state visit with his Chinese counterpart, Xi Jinping. He's already expressed some frustration with the Chinese, saying that they haven't used their strong economic ties to Iran to pressure the Iranian authorities to reopen the Strait of Hormuz, which could ease oil prices.
1: That's correspondent Will Weissert reporting from Beijing. Rising food prices are connected to rising fuel costs.
3: The Labor Department's latest report on consumer prices says the cost of groceries rose 2.9% in April compared to the same time last year. When you include eating out, food costs are 3.2% higher. Cindy Ayers Elliott, CEO of Footprint Farms in Jackson, Mississippi, says she tries to keep increased costs to a minimum.
4: The increase has been in every aspect. It's from the nutrients, from the fertilizer, from the nutrients that we use. It's from the diesel fuel cost, it's the gas fuel cost, but it's also about everything. I mean, down to the seeds. Our seeds are triple the cost it was last year.
3: I'm Donna Water.
1: A licensed drug addiction counselor who delivered the ketamine that killed Friends star Matthew Perry has been sentenced to 2 years. Eric Fleming received the sentence in a Los Angeles federal court on Wednesday. On Wall Street, a mixed day as the Dow was down by 67 points. The Nasdaq rose 314. The S&P advanced 43. More on these stories at townhall.com.
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1: A new study suggests our children in America are not learning how to read.
6: Researchers warn the U.S. is going through a reading recession, a slide that predates the COVID pandemic. A new analysis of scores from third through eighth grade for 5,000 school districts in 38 states found that only five states had meaningful growth in reading test scores from 2022 to 25. It also finds students remain nearly a half grade level behind pre-pandemic scores in reading. Jason Walker reporting.
1: Still, some states and school districts are making progress. They're doing that largely by shifting towards phonics-based instruction and providing extra support for struggling readers. News and analysis at townhall.com. From Washington, I'm Keith Peters. Air Force officials are investigating the cause of a jet crash in Alabama. We hear more on the story from correspondent Marcela Sanchez reporting.
7: Military officials say a U.S. Air Force training jet crashed Tuesday in West Alabama with both pilots ejecting safely. The T-38 Talon II aircraft from Columbus Air Force Base in Mississippi was involved in what officials call a mishap around noon. The base is home to the 14th Flying Training Wing, which trains pilots on a variety of aircraft. The T-38 Talon is a supersonic jet trainer. Officials said they could not provide information about the condition of the pilots other than to say they safely ejected. I'm Marcela Sanchez.
1: More on these stories at townhall.com. From Washington, I'm Keith Peters.

0: Westwood One presents America at Night. Here's your host, McGraw Milhaven.
1: Thanks for staying up late and listening. It's America at Night. And a little bit later on, we are going to talk to a chief economist about this China summit as it kicks off in full. What are we expecting? What do we think? What do we know? What do we hope to know? That's coming up a little bit later hour in hour number one. Also, it's the eve of the PGA Championship, and we have Alan Shipnick, who wrote the book Rory, about Rory McIlroy. So we'll check in with him in hour number two. But right now, though, we woke up to the news this morning that Alex Murdaugh, who was convicted a while ago, the South Carolina Supreme Court unanimously overturned Alex Murdaugh's convictions and life sentences for the 2021 killings of his wife and his son, Paul. The court ordered a new trial. To talk about it is an retired FBI special agent with over 25 years of experience. She also works for News Nation Law and a justice contributor, Jennifer Coffendeffer. Jennifer, welcome to America at Night.
2: Thank you for having me.
1: What happened? What did the court say?
2: Well, the court basically said that the clerk of courts, her name is Becky Hill, that oversaw that trial in terms of administration, that essentially what she did was obstructed justice. How did she do that? She communicated with the jurors. She specifically talked ill about Alex Murdaugh, and that caused this to be overturned.
1: That is such a rookie mistake and such an embarrassing mistake. How does something like that happen?
2: Well, it's beyond embarrassing. This is a woman who is a sworn clerk of the court, not only obstruction, but perjury charges, two counts of misconduct. How does it happen? Greed. She had written a book. It was very important for her to have Alex Murdaugh convicted. And I think she just pushed, as the court said, she put her fingers on the scale of justice.
1: And then this, of course, always comes out, right? I mean, everybody knew what she was doing. And the jury talked, and the defense attorneys didn't have much of a case to put on, and the Supreme Court agreed with the defense unanimously, right? I mean, it was really it wasn't a tough call at all, right?
2: I agree with you. It just wasn't a tough call. You just cannot be going into a jury room and tampering with the situation. In other words, trying to influence jurors to not believe somebody. And he was testifying, and that's one of the main points she tried to make, was that he wasn't credible.
1: So what happens now? Are they going to retry him?
2: He will be retried, but this will be very interesting, because a lot of the mistakes they made initially, they're not going to make again, I don't believe. For instance, he decided to testify, and he was like a dog on a wet linoleum floor. He could not keep his story straight. It was a mess. I don't think they'll have him testify again. In addition, the trial judge last time allowed a lot of other information about other crimes on. The Supreme Court for that state, South Carolina, has said, nope, not again. You can have some of it on, but not all of it on.
1: Interesting. Is he now free to go? Why is he staying in jail?
2: So he's been convicted on various white-collar crime fraud charges, both federally and locally. And what that means is he's going to spend the rest of his life in prison. So he's not getting out. But this is really an issue for him to just try to exonerate himself for the murder of his wife and his son.
1: Why retry him if there's no chance of him getting out of jail?
2: Try to exonerate himself for the murder of his wife and his son.
1: Why retry him if there's no chance of him getting out of jail already?
2: You retry him because at the end of the day, Maggie, his wife, and Paul, his son, they deserve justice. They deserve that the person that the state believes is responsible for him to be tried. And that's what's going to happen. And we're going to see it all again.
1: Jennifer, take me through this, because this story has so many twists and turns and different rabbit holes. But what's the story of this $5,000 check that was backdated to the police chief? What's this story all about?
2: Well, the $5,000 check to the police chief, again, had to do with more obstructive, basically, conduct that was done. And there's a lot of twists and turns, as you've said. It's unbelievable. This was an individual who had completely defrauded multiple people of money, millions and millions of dollars through an insurance, multiple insurance schemes. And then ultimately, he was convicted of taking a shotgun and shooting his son to death and then turning a different long gun on his wife as she laid helpless on the ground. It was horrible what was done.
1: And then what's the story of this Stephen Smith? How does this Stephen Smith come into all this?
2: Well, Stephen Smith was an individual that unfortunately died of blunt force trauma, also there in that county. And at one point, they tried to sort of pin what happened to him on Buster Murdaugh, who is the older son, who, by the way, wasn't killed in this and remains alive and well. But they could never make the nexus to Buster. And in fact, that's really a rabbit hole. That goes back to two other people who are believed to be involved in that killing.
1: Jennifer Coffin Daffer is our guest. She's a retired FBI special agent with over 25 years of experience. Now, Alex Murdaugh has admitted to the financial crimes that he was guilty of, but he has denied the murder allegations. What do you make, all your experience, what do you make of him denying the murders but accepting guilt on the other stuff?
2: Well, when you look at something that's white-collar crime, that's sort of less embarrassing, if you will. This is an individual who Murdaugh was the name. They have run to, they've been involved in the judiciary. They've been involved as lawyers. They really kind of ran that town, a lot of money. And the disgrace of being convicted of, you know, killing your wife and your son is something I just don't think he wants tarnishing his name, and that's why he's going to fight it.
1: What was the motivation, they said, for him killing his son and his wife?
2: Well, they laid out, which is what many of us believe, that he was truly a

0: family annihilator. His entire existence had completely gone down the drain. He'd lost his job as an attorney. He'd lost his wealth. He'd lost his reputation. He was a drug addict. He had nothing left. So he went from as high as you can be to as low as you can be, and that he was going to take his wife and son with him.
1: Let's talk about Nancy Guthrie, because we've reached a 100-day milestone. Has that trail gone completely cold? We don't know much than we do the first day she went missing, right?
0: Well, yes, you're exactly right. There's no pointer on any sort of suspect. And if you look at that case, they're just waiting on so many items. The DNA, they're also looking at video at that time. And, of course, they have Porch Guy, who his photo is out there, but nobody's come forward. So, unfortunately, I would never call this case cold, by the way. It's red hot behind the scenes. They've had tens of thousands of leads that they're following up on. But it's cold when it comes to having a pointer to a suspect.
1: Why is it taking so long for the DNA?
0: Well, the DNA is complicated. There's two DNAs that they've discussed publicly. One is a hair, but it's a rootless hair. And that is a different process, and it's a very complicated process. Right now, the FBI lab has it, but they didn't get it in the first 80 days. The local authority sent it to their lab in Florida. They weren't able to do anything with it. The other sample is actually has over two profiles. And right now, DNA just isn't at a point where they can extract out more than two profiles to get an ultimate profile. So that's a big roadblock.
1: The reward still sits at $1 million, $1.1 million, $100,000 from the FBI, $1 million from the Guthrie family. It's been unclaimed. It's been untouched. Will that motivate somebody? How do these things work usually in your experience?
0: Well, the issue is the fact that it's gone all this amount of time. We're actually on day 102 right now. This tells me that whoever did this or individuals who might know about the situation, they are not willing to come forward for that money. Even though they say there's no strings attached, there's always strings attached. And that means that they are going to have to know all the details as to what happened to Nancy Guthrie that night on the 1st of February. And nobody is willing to do that. So unfortunately, in my experience, it's good to put out these rewards because often it ignites more tips. But in this case, it doesn't seem to be igniting anyone to come forward with real information.
1: Let's talk about those tips for a minute. Jennifer Coffendeffer is a retired FBI special agent. She works with News Nation Law and a justice contributor there. With all of these tips, are people just making things up and just trying to be a troublemaker? Or are these people really trying to be concerned citizens and just trying to throw as much as they can at the officials?
0: Well, I think some people are coming forward with tips more on their ideas about what possibly could have happened. And so, unfortunately, that inundates the system. However, they do have great AI they use to triage the tips that come in and try to follow the ones that are more pertinent. The most pertinent tips are going to have to do with the video. People who have Ring and Nest cameras that actually saw vehicles at that time of night. But then this is a area where there's light pollution ordinances, so there's no light being shined anywhere, which makes it difficult to get any good crisp camera images. There's just issue after issue with this case, and that's why we're on day 102.
1: Yeah, you don't have any connection to this. You didn't work the case, but can we assume that the FBI has information that they're not releasing to the public?
0: 100%. I would say the public is seeing maybe 1 or 2% of what they have. They're sitting on a lot of information, but we know definitely it's not anything that's leading to action because we would see that. This is so well publicized. In other words, we're not seeing search warrants. We're not seeing enforcement action, nobody being arrested, nobody being detained. So unfortunately, it is seeming stagnant. But I assure you, it's behind the scenes, there's so much going on.
1: Do you have a theory?
0: I do have a theory. I'm what you call an Occam's razor type investigator. I think typically that the most likely scenario is that this was a horrible attempt at a kidnapping for ransom. I think that Nancy Guthrie likely did not survive it. And so, unfortunately, at that point, these individuals that might have been involved have completely gone into hiding. So a kidnapping gone bad.
1: Do you think it was a kidnapping because she was Nancy Guthrie?

0: true.
1: Well, absolutely. And if you look at this case, Nancy Guthrie was on the Today Show multiple times. This is something you see these morning shows do, right? They want you to introduce you to their families, and it feels very personal. And unfortunately, that exposes a lot because they went back to her home, they went to their favorite restaurants, and they did all of that. I think that information served probably very helpful in successfully committing this crime.
0: So if your theory is somewhat correct, the chances of this ever being solved are probably slim to none because the people involved aren't going to talk.
1: I think it will be solved. I really do. It's going to take more time, but I'm hopeful about the DNA, although the fact that DNA that they're working with this hair is transitory, meaning you could be at the grocery store and get somebody's hair, you know, on your grocery bag, and now it's in your house. They do not know that that's definitely related to the perpetrators. But the fact that they sent it in, certainly everybody's helpful. And I also believe they have a lot more DNA that they're not even discussing. And I think that that might be the path forward.
0: It's been a crazy day for true crime, the unanimous overturning of Alex Murdaugh's trial in South Carolina. He's headed for a retrial, and the Nancy Guthrie investigation now just passes 100 days. Jennifer Coffin Daffer is a retired FBI special agent with over 25 years of experience. She works with News Nation, and she joined us tonight for a couple of minutes. Jennifer, thank you very much for your time.
1: Thank you very much. Appreciate you.
0: You got it. America at Night, back in a moment.
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5: Hey, coming up, we're going to talk to a chief economist and a global strategist to talk about the economy, China, trade, and the Strait of Hormuz and what's going on. We got some more bad news on the economy. Those numbers are still going up and nowhere ready to go down as this Strait of Hormuz befuddles just about everybody on the planet. So we'll check in with him coming up here on the second half of the hour. And then in hour number two, Alan Shipnick is a Sports Illustrated writer. He wrote that book that garnered a lot of attention with Phil Mickelson a couple of years ago. He's out with a new book called Rory, The Heartache and the Triumph of Golf's Most Human Superstar. Rory, just off his win at the Masters, and oh man, was that a win at the Masters. That thing was heart in your throat the whole Sunday afternoon. Now we're on the cusp of the PGA Championship, and it looks like Rory's in position to take the second master, but of course it all kicks off tomorrow. But before that, we'll check in with Alan Shipnick to talk about Rory, probably the best golfer on the planet today. And then, of course, in hour number three, it's open phones and your phone calls. Don't forget the text messages, 1-844-2-McGraw, 1-844-462-4729. Do not write me a book. Don't write me a dissertation. Pithy, interesting, the better. The more pithy, the more interesting, the better. That's the way the game is played. Also, if you text your address, your email, Alex will send you a link and you sign up for the daily text message he sends out each and every day, gives you a rundown of what's coming up on each and every show. It's a great way to sort of keep track and stay on top of all the guests we have. Our team with Cynthia and Josh and Alex and Richard and everybody else does a great job of getting the latest guests, the most important guests. We go for names, but we also get with people who are in the know and can decipher all of the information and explain it in a way that it makes sense. With all the things going on in the world, we have access to some pretty interesting voices and some important voices, and we try and bring them to you every single night. And a way to follow along is just to text your phone number to 1-844-2-McGraw, and Alex will send you a link, and you can follow along each and every day. Stay right there. We're going to talk the economics with the chief economist and global strategist of Euro Pacific Asset Management. We'll do that in just a moment. America at Night.
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2: With SRN News, I'm Jason Walker. President Trump kicking off a very busy portion of his visit to China with pomp and pageantry at the Great Hall of the People. Still to come, a formal bilateral discussion just getting underway with Xi Jinping, and later in the day, a state banquet. Senate has soundly, well, barely rejected another attempt by the Democrats to limit President Trump's ability to use military force against Iran. Israeli Prime Minister Benjamin Netanyahu's office says he secretly visited the United Arab Emirates, adding Netanyahu met with UAE President Sheikh Mohammed bin Zayed Al Nahyan during the visit. And Russia has launched a massive daytime attack on Ukraine, firing 800 drones across 20 different regions of the country. Many fatalities. SRN News.
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1: All right, we are trying to get our guest on the line. We're having some technical difficulties, so it's going to be you and me for a couple minutes till we figure all that out. 1-844-2-McGraw, 1-844-462-4729. This is a high-stakes summit with President Trump and China, so we'll wait to talk with him. And more bad numbers coming out today when it comes to wholesale prices. Wholesale prices, the producer price index showed that the war with Iran is raising costs for U.S. businesses at a rate not seen in 4 years, increasing the likelihood. You know what happens when prices go up for businesses? They pass those along to you and me. The PPI, a measure of wholesale inflation, increased in April to 6% on an annual basis from 4% to you and me. The PPI, a measure of wholesale inflation, increased in April to 6% on an annual basis from 4% in March, well exceeding economists' predictions. So that's twice the pace, by the way, that people expected. And with no end in sight when it comes to the fighting in Iran. What's interesting about all of this is it's so interesting to me, right? We keep getting bad numbers, but the stock market keeps on setting records. You've got the Dow at virtual all-time high. You've got the NASDAQ was up 314 points today. It closed at 26,402. It's 72 points away from an all-time high, the NASDAQ. The S&P 500 was up 43 today. It closed at 7,444. That was 16 points away from an all-time high. So the Dow is at, the Dow was down 67, right? So virtually unchanged today. It's 400 points, maybe about 1,000 points from its all-time high. That's what I just don't understand about all of this. Is that the Dow, the NASDAQ, and the S&P are at record highs, and yet we keep getting bad numbers. Something's not computing. Somebody's not getting the message here. You would think with gas prices at 4 and 5 and diesel at 5 and 6, I know it takes a while to work its way through the economy, and I know the stock market's not the economy. But it is, right? They always say that it is, but it isn't. So I find it fascinating that with all these numbers, right, people keep the jobs number was okay a week or so ago. Stock market's doing well, right? But we keep getting these numbers that inflation is ticking up. I something's got to give. Something's got to break. And you hope that President Trump, he went to China and just kind of, I know he's the president and it's this traveling White House and he can make a decision from anywhere in the world at any time. But doesn't it seem like he just kind of, Iran said, no, we're not budging. And he's like, okay, fine. I got to go to China. So I guess we're on hold until he gets back from China, or is he going to China to sort of help see if China can get a deal with Iran? It seems like we're hearing multiple different things. We're hearing the China summit has nothing to do with Iran. The China summit is a number one. We heard that President Trump and President Xi have never been closer. China needs things from us. We need things from them. We're going to strike some type of deal. We were putting tariffs on them a week ago. Right. 3 months ago, they were terrible. They were trying to steal our country. That's why we're putting all these terrible tariffs on them. And now all of a sudden we are cutting deals with them and selling them Boeing planes. It doesn't seem like there's, I don't know. It just seems like we're everywhere and nowhere all at the same time. So we sit and wait and watch and see what happens. But it is a strange time in this country. We've got the Strait of Hormuz that is closed. And we have a president off in China, and I don't know what the next strategy is. He's sort of floated, right? People have floated the idea of

0: reconstituting the bombing, but you somehow have to get Iran to somehow open up the strait, either through negotiations or through some type of military action. Unless I'm missing something, they're either going to do it themselves or we're going to make them open it up. Or it's going to stay closed. And so what's the strategy here? What are we going to do to open it up? Or are we just going to, there's the strategy, we're just going to wait and see whose economy gets destroyed worse before somebody yells uncle and caves. I don't know if I like that strategy either, because we're going to be the ones suffering the brunt of the, right, the brunt of the action there. Iran doesn't really, they've been shooting their people in the streets the last couple of months, so I'm not so sure they really care about their citizens. So we're going to take the brunt of this? I don't know. It just is not, there's some ominous signs with all of this. All right. Throughout 1-844-2-McGraw, 1-844-262-4729. We'll come back and find out what happened to our guest. We'll take a quick break. We will come back. Stay right there. Text line and phone lines are open for you. America at Night, back in a moment.
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0: Peter Schiff joins us. 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
20: Oh, thanks for having me on.
0: Set the scene for us for this summit with the U.S. and China. Is the United States and President Trump walking in wounded, or what's the deal with what's going on in Iran?
20: Well, now you've got two different questions there. One is about the China situation. The other one is the war we started with Iran. So I'll start, about China, although I guess the Iran war complicates the situation because obviously the Chinese don't like having to pay more for oil, and they're having to pay more for oil because we're at war with Iran. But I think as far as the trading relationship between the U.S. and China, I think Trump doesn't really understand the game because it's the Chinese that hold the cards, not America. Because China produces all the stuff that we need and can't produce. And they lend us all the money that we don't save, but we need to borrow. So they're our biggest supplier of goods and one of our biggest lenders. And, we need them a lot more than they need us. And in fact, I don't even think they need us. I think that lending us money and supplying us with goods is actually harming the Chinese economy. I think China would be better off if they just let the dollar crash, let their own currency rise, and then their own citizens would be richer and could consume the products that they produce domestically. And then they can invest their savings domestically instead of loaning the money to us. So Trump needs to be very careful about, biting the hands that feed us if he doesn't understand. Because Trump thinks that, that we're the ones that are important because we do the consuming. But we only can consume because the Chinese let us. It's not the other way around.
0: Right. But let me ask you this question. If China does something like that, which would be the nuclear option, they're losing one of their biggest customers. So what they're making doesn't have a seller or doesn't have a buyer.
20: No. Well, yeah, but they need to lose us as a customer because we're a deadbeat customer. They have to loan us money to buy their stuff. I mean, if you have a customer who doesn't actually have the ability to afford your stuff, and so you always have to lend them money so they can keep buying, the best thing you can do is cut that customer off and move on. Find a real customer who can actually afford to pay. And the thing is that China has you know, a billion people or more than a billion people. And so they have a lot of consumers. They don't need us. The reason that a lot of the Chinese can't afford the products is because of the exchange rate between the Chinese RMB and the dollar. But if China starts dumping their dollars and dumping their treasuries and letting their own currency go up, the purchasing power that Americans lose is transferred to the Chinese. And so now the Chinese become their own best customers, because the key is to produce it. Production is what creates demand, not the other way around. So China is capable of consuming what they produce. The problem is we can't consume what we don't produce. So if all trade came to a halt between the U.S. and China, the Chinese would be in great shape, because they would have all their stuff and they could just buy it themselves. Americans would have no stuff and a bunch of money, paper money. And so prices would go sky high. The shelves would be empty. There'd be nothing to buy. And to the extent you could buy something, it would cost a fortune.
0: Peter Schiff, what do you make of Elon Musk, Tim Cook, and the rest of those tech CEOs going over on this trip?
20: He could be very vengeful. And he uses the power to report his and to punish enemies, which is one of the things I don't like about the Trump presidency. There are a number of things I don't like. So I think a lot of people just want to go. But also they're hoping to get a deal that might be lucrative. I mean, yeah, there may be some good business deals that get struck. I'm afraid that some of them might be struck to benefit Trump's family or interest that Trump has. I mean, he tends to use the presidency to get good deals for himself, not necessarily, you know, what's good for America.
0: They're about to announce, though, that China's getting ready to buy a whole bunch of Boeing airplanes. That's good for the U.S., no?
20: Well, I mean, they might have bought those Boeing airplanes anyway. I mean, I don't know how many, you know, I mean, obviously they have airlines and they need planes. And, yeah, I mean, it's a good thing that we make something that they want. You know, Boeing makes a nice plane, and I guess they compete with Airbus. But, yeah, I mean, we don't know how many of those planes they would have bought anyway, because obviously they need planes and they don't, you know, necessarily make them themselves. That's one of the things that they import. But I mean, Trump likes to take credit, like, you see, I got this great order. But, you know, they might have had that order anyway.
0: Peter Schiff is our guest. He wrote a number of best selling books, including The Real Crash, America's Coming Bankruptcy, and How the Economy Grows and Why It Crashes. He's also the chief economist and global strategist of Euro Pacific Asset Management. What are you looking for out of this, Peter? What are you paying attention to with this summit?
20: Well, look, the most important thing that's happening is here at home with, you know, bond yields are breaking out to a 20-year high. Inflation is soaring. Look at the PPI numbers today. Annualize the most recent increase in producer prices. That's 17%. 2026 is going to have a bigger increase in the CPI than any year under Biden. And in fact, inflation during the Trump years is going to be worse than it was during the Biden years. So this is a big deal. And the Fed is in between a rock and a hard place, because the economy is weak and inflation is strong. And the Fed still has interest rates too low, but they're reluctant to raise them because we're too broke. We have over $39 trillion in debt, not counting the unfunded liabilities. We have so much corporate debt, household debt, mortgage debt. The Fed can't afford to raise rates, so inflation is going to run out of control. But inflation and the high cost of living is already the biggest problem that Americans are facing, and that problem's about to get a whole lot worse. And my biggest fears, unfortunately, is you're going to get the Democrats are going to sweep the House and the Senate in the midterms. They're going to take the White House in 2028, and it's going to be the most left-wing radical socialist regime that we've ever had. And they're going to blame everything on capitalism, and which Trump is giving a very bad name right now. And we're in a lot of trouble. The country's in a lot of trouble, and people need to do something about it to protect themselves. I mean, I don't know what we could do to stop, you know, this accident, this disaster from happening to the country. But, you know, what we can do is protect ourselves. I mean, people could be buying some gold and silver. That, you know, they should, you know, my company Ship Gold or anywhere else, get gold and silver while you can before the prices get even higher. Get money out of U.S. bonds, which are crashing right now in slow motion, they're going to be crashing in faster motion. Get out of dollars before the bottom drops out. Look at some international investments. And, you know, those are the strategies that we work on at Your Pacific Asset Management, my company. But, you know, people don't have a lot of time to get their house in order. This is going to be way, way worse than the 1970s. It's not just stagflation. It's really an inflationary depression.
0: Let me ask you this question. If we're able to open up the straits and gas prices are to come down, does that alleviate some of this pressure?
20: Well, first of all, even if we could find a way to get the Iranians to open up that strait, the damage has already been done. Oil prices are going to keep rising even if the strait opens, because there's backlog, and the production of oil production has dropped so dramatically in the last couple of months because the producers didn't have any way to ship the oil. So we're going to have a huge supply backlog that's going to last for many, many months after the strait opens. But the problem is it ain't opening, and I don't see it opening anytime soon. So oil prices that are now over $100 a barrel are going to go to $150 a barrel. Maybe, I mean, they're going to be an all-time record high. And even when the war ends, if it ends, there's going to be a permanent, like, premium in oil for risk that the war could restart at any minute. And I also think that a lot of countries, after going through this supply shock, are going to want to build up bigger strategic reserves. So when the strait opens up, and after we can get the oil back, there's going to be a lot of demand for that oil because people are going to have to fill up their reserves. So prices are not. Trump says that as soon as the war is over, oil prices are going to drop like a rock. They're not. Oil prices are going up regardless. But obviously, the sooner the war ends and the sooner the strait opens, the less they're going to go up. But they're going to go up regardless. And they're not going back down to $60 a barrel where they were before we started this war. That ain't going to happen. And when the dollar really starts to tank, which hasn't happened yet, but I think the dollar is going to roll over. When the dollar really starts to fall, that's going to put even more upward pressure. But look at other prices. Copper hit a new all-time record high today. You know, Trump likes to say there was all this inflation under Biden, but he got rid of it. Biden was president for 48 months. Copper prices rose 17% in 48 months. Trump has been president for 16 months, and copper prices are almost up 70%. 7-0. Copper, this got nothing to do with the war in Iran. We have massive inflation, not only because of what happened under Biden. The big, beautiful bill was a disaster. It's an inflationary disaster. The massive deficit spending, worse than anything under Biden. Then you have the tariffs. Now you have the war. And you've got a Fed that's way behind the curve. Rates are too low. They're back to QE. Money supply is growing rapidly. I mean, this is a horrible combination of monetary and fiscal policy, and it's going to blow up. And again, all of it's going to be blamed on Republicans and capitalism, when none of this is capitalism, and the Republicans are acting like Democrats. That's the biggest problem. You know, the only really good Republican is Thomas Massey, and that's the one that Trump wants to get rid of.
0: Peter,
20: he's the only one that wants to shrink government. He's the only one that wants to keep us out of wars.
0: Peter, I'm only cutting you off because I'm out of time. Next time you come on the show, could you bring a little more energy to the conversation? Peter, website. What's your website for people to find out more?
20: Well, I do my podcast on shiftradio.com. 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
0: 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America at Night. 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

0: news this hour from Town Hall. I'm Jason Walker. President Trump kicking off a busy portion of his three-day visit to China, meeting with President Xi Jinping at the Great Hall of the People early Thursday, a formal bilateral discussion and later a state banquet. Friday, they will have a working lunch before Mr. Trump leaves Beijing and returns home. In the meantime, the American Chamber of Commerce says there may not be any breakthroughs in these talks.
1: The key thing is that there's no expectations of a grand bargain, no expectations of any kind of breakthrough with, you know, all of the challenges that we have in the trade relationship with China. But what we can expect is that with the two leaders meeting, you know, that does give business a sense of confidence. It gives business a sense of optimism that we have an ongoing dialogue and that we're the two leaders meeting.
0: That is spokesman James Zimmerman. The Senate confirming Kevin Warsh as the Federal Reserve Chairman. More on the story from correspondent Lisa Dwyer.
2: The ayes are 54, the nays are 45. The nomination is confirmed.
3: The vote to confirm Warsh brings new leadership to the world's most powerful central bank. Warsh's nomination faced uncertainty after Republican Senator Tom Tillis of North Carolina threatened to block it while the Justice Department investigated Fed Chair Jerome Powell. The Powell probe was dropped in April, allowing the Warsh confirmation to move forward. He'll take over as the Fed confronts stubborn inflation, deep division over interest rates, and renewed scrutiny from President Donald Trump over its independence.
0: The Senate rejecting another attempt by Democrats to limit the president's ability to use military force against Iran. More on these stories, townhall.com.
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0: Investigation into a jet crash.
6: Military officials say a U.S. Air Force training jet crashed Tuesday in West Alabama with both pilots ejecting safely. The T-38 Talon II aircraft from Columbus Air Force Base in Mississippi was involved in what officials call a mishap around noon. The base is home to the 14th Flying Training Wing, which trains pilots on a variety of aircraft. The T-38 Talon is a supersonic jet trainer. Officials said they could not provide information about the condition of the pilots other than to say they safely ejected. I'm Marcela Sanchez.
0: 11 people surviving a plane crash 50 miles off the coast of Florida. They were on a life raft for hours, then rescued by the Coast Guard. A spokeswoman says it's a miracle they all survived. Breaking news and analysis, townhall.com. Overdose deaths have fallen again.
7: About 70,000 Americans died of drug overdoses last year, according to the CDC. However, that's about 14% fewer than in 2024. It was the third straight annual drop, making it the longest decline in decades. But in recent months, health and law enforcement officials have been sounding alarms about newer drugs they worry will ratchet up deaths. Among them, cyclophosphamide, a potent synthetic opioid that's up to 10 times stronger than fentanyl. I'm Julie Walker.
0: Well, a licensed drug addiction counselor who delivered the ketamine that killed Friends star Matthew Perry has been sentenced now to 2 years in prison. Eric Fleming had pled guilty to the distribution of ketamine, resulting in death in that TV star. More on these stories, townhall.com.

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1: Well, breaking news as we come on to the air. President Trump has arrived for the meeting with President Xi. He's right there on the steps of the Great Hall. And he is walking the red carpet with President Xi. And it is 10 o'clock in the morning in Beijing, China. And President Trump arrives for the first meeting with President Xi. They'll do all this pomp and circumstance, and then they'll go in and have their conversations. But they are currently walking the red carpet with all the dignitaries and the bands and the all the pomp and circumstance of an official state visit. So that is going on right now as we speak. Lots of text messages. Boy, that Peter Schiff, that guy, he's not shy, is he? That guy will tell you what he thinks. Don't ask him what he thinks, because he'll tell you. We'll talk about that in hour number three. Take your phone calls and text messages. But he was not shy about telling you what he really thought about this China summit and about the U.S. economy. We'll get into that in hour number three. Right now, though, we're going to step aside in just a minute. And when we come back, Alan Shipnick was a sports writer for Sports Illustrated. A couple of years ago, he wrote a book about Phil Mickelson that was quite, dare I say, controversial, in that he exposed some of Phil Mickelson's gambling problems. And that was right around the time Phil Mickelson left for LIV Golf. And Phil Mickelson was the media darling. He was beloved by the golf community. And that book came out, and I don't know if the book was the reason why, but then he left the PGA Tour and went to LIV and took the money and said some things out the door, and has his image has taken quite a bit of hit in these last couple of years. Well, Alan Shipnick has written the book on Rory, who has stepped into the void, and Rory has become the face of golf. And after winning the Masters back-to-back, he's now on the doorstep of the PGA Championship. But Alan Shipnick wrote the book called Rory, and we'll talk with him about Rory, the face of golf. Straight ahead, back in a moment.
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0: 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I've been surfing here since I was a kid. Now, seeing my grandson out on the water, it means everything to me. Watching him and taking in the blue waves, the sea breeze, the blurry horizon.
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10: The biggest story in sports, Rory McIlroy winning back-to-back Masters, and let's not forget LIV Golf and the fight between LIV Golf and the PGA Tour. Whole bunch of news on that end. There's a man who's got a book that sits on the New York Times bestseller list. His name is Alan Shipnick, and he's the author of a brand new book called Rory, The Heartache and Triumph of Golf's Most Human Superstar. Alan, welcome to America at Night. Thanks for joining us.
11: I'm delighted to be here. Thanks for having me.
10: You spent years, 25 years plus, at Sports Illustrated as a golf writer. You wrote that very, very interesting book, garnered a lot of press about Phil Mickelson a couple of years ago. Now you're back with Rory. Seems like you're a glutton for punishment, right? You go for the biggest and the baddest ones, and they don't want to talk to you. What's going on here?
11: Well, you know, I would say it's symptomatic of how things have changed in the sports media in general. You know, players have realized with social media and with the branding efforts of, in this case, their different tours, they really don't need reporters the way they used to. And so it's harder across the entire landscape to get meaningful time with you know, superstar athletes. I mean, Phil wound up calling me in the end of that process. He probably wishes he didn't, but, you know, he told me a lot of things that got him in a pickle. With Rory, it was, you know, more a matter of control. He's used to calling the shots on everything relating to his public image, and he knew he wouldn't have that kind of control over this project. And so that was fine. I sort of knew that going into it. And I'm at peace. You know, I think authorized biographies can be bland and sanitized. And I think having a little remove and a little distance from your subject is actually helpful for a writer. So, you know, Rory's had such a public life, and I've covered him his entire career, and at various times I've had great access to him. I mean, not to spoil anything, but the book begins, we're on a private jet, you know, together flying across China. So I've been in Rory's orbit for a long time, but, you know, he made a business decision not to be part of the book, and that was fine, because I think he wants to do his own book someday, but in the end, you know, I got him an early copy of it during the Pebble Beach tournament in February, and I gave it to him and his people on Tuesday. I ran into Rory on that Sunday night after the tournament was over, and he told me he started reading the book, and it made him laugh, and he liked it. And so, you know, I'm in a good place with Rory, but ultimately, on a human level, that's nice, but I was just always going to write the book that I wanted, and I don't write the books for the players. I write them for the fans and the people at home. Like, that's the audience that I really treasure and I really care about. And so the fact that Rory's on board is, I guess it's nice, but his cooperation or lack thereof during the process didn't really change one word. Like, yeah. I was always just going to do what I wanted to do.
10: Alan Shipnick, our guest, the book is called Rory, The Heartache and the Triumph of Golf's Most Human Superstar. I got to tell you, in all honesty, I was rooting for him at the Masters. He makes you pull your hair out, and then he makes you cheer and yell on the next shot. I've likened him to an Arnold Palmer in a sense, right? Arnold Palmer was boom or bust, and it seems like Rory is sort of that same mode.
11: Yeah, it's a great comparison. It's just, Rory can hit golf shots that no one else can. He's just so incredibly talented, but there's a vulnerability, almost a fragility, and that's what makes him so compelling to watch. Because, you know, Arnie was, his opposite number was Jack Nicklaus, who was kind of this clinical, cold golfer who never made a mistake when it mattered. And, you know, in modern times, that would be Tiger Woods. You know, Tiger would just snuff the life out of a tournament when he had a chance to win it. And you just knew he was never going to give in. And there wasn't much drama. It was thrilling to watch history be made, but it wasn't that exciting because when Tiger had the lead, he was never going to give it up. Rory's just not that way. He's just a different personality, a different player. And so, yeah, it's never over till it's over. I mean, watching him is like, it's just a high wire act. Always, you know, he's juggling chainsaws, but that's fun and compelling. But, you know, I thought obviously the Masters in 2025 was the ultimate example of that. He hit some of the greatest shots in Masters history and some of the worst on that Sunday. I thought this year's Masters was showed Rory's development, because he didn't have his best stuff all week long. You know, his superpower is driving the golf ball, and he was struggling with his driver. But he kind of eked out a gritty win. You know, he sort of won ugly, and that's not really been his MO in the past. Like, he would blow away fields, or and so he's continuing to evolve. You know, he's only 36, and he's been around

0: working class family in the suburbs of Belfast, Ireland, and the family had no connection to golf whatsoever?
1: No, it's a golfing family. You know, Rory's dad has been a scratch golfer, and his dad is Jerry. Jerry's brother, Colm, had the course record with a 63 at this little scrappy golf club, kind of working man's club outside of Belfast. It's Hollywood Golf Club, Hollywood with one L. And so they were golfers, but they had no connection to big time golf. You know, they just played at their club on the weekend kind of thing. But Rory just had this gift, and it was nurtured by his dad and his uncles, and then eventually all the people at the club. And by the time he was 6 or 7 years old, I mean, he was like a little Mozart with a golf club in his hand.

0: packing boxes. Like, can you imagine anything more soul-sucking than just packing boxes all night long? But they did this because they recognized their son had this rare talent, and they wanted to do everything they could to nurture that and give him the opportunities to play, you know, big-time junior events in the United States and have the best equipment. And so, you know, parents sacrificing everything for their children is a tale as old as time, but it's really profound in the McElroys' case. I mean, you know, Rory said to them at one point, why are we not like a normal family? Like, you know, mom and dad, you're never together in the same room. I never see both of you at the same time because one of them was always working. And so, yeah, that's the joy you could see behind the 18th green at this Masters when they embraced and, you know, their son has conquered the world. Like, it's a really beautiful story.
1: You know, the other thing, though, that I don't think a lot of people realize, maybe some do, you do, obviously, but there's pressure to win a golf tournament, obviously. But when your mom and dad work 24 hours a day, three jobs to make you successful, that's even added pressure on him. And so you got to get your mind right. And golf is much more of a mental game as is a physical game. So again, the burden of he's carrying the family legacy along with him as well had to weigh on him throughout the years.
0: Of course. And it's also part of why, you know, Rory is so popular in the golf world, because he's never lost that gratitude for what his parents did for him. He understands how far they all have traveled. And, you know, you look at the biggest stars of the last 30 plus years, it's Tiger, Phil, and Rory. And two of them have been massively sidetracked by scandal, addiction, greed, vice. And, you know, Rory just kind of sails on as this beloved figure, because it's just the way he carries himself in the world. And he, you know, he likes the finer things in life. He has the mansions, he has the jet, he has all of those things, but he's never forgotten where he's come from. And he has an appreciation for it. And so it makes him an incredibly likable character. And, his obvious, you know, love and devotion to his parents is very charming. And they're not, you know, like Earl Woods, Tiger's dad, had a lot of bombast, and he loved being in the media, and he rubbed a lot of people the wrong way. I mean, you'll never hear anyone say anything bad about, you know, Jerry and Rosie. They're just good people, and they've kept their perspective through all of this.
1: It also seems that in Tiger's case, his image was highly crafted, obviously, this corporate image. It was so staged. Everything about Tiger was sort of already preordained and staged and sort of crafted. With Rory, it seems more or less like, I know he's very protective, as you said, but it seems like his image is more natural and not so staged. Is that a fair statement?
0: 100%. And, you know, Rory's been a press room MVP ever since he turned pro. Like, he's just a great talker, and he's a deep thinker, and he's not afraid to speak his mind on controversial topics.

0: you know, where Tiger, it was, we had 30 years of his press conferences were just word salads. He never said anything. I mean, there were words, but there was no content. And he was just, you know, his inner self was this well-guarded fortress. Like, no one really knew who Tiger was. I don't think even Tiger did. And, you know, Rory is much more open, much more honest, and sort of emotionally available. Like, he tells you what he's feeling, what he's thinking. And it's part of why people have been invested in his success as a golfer, is because they feel like they know him and they feel connected to him in a way that was impossible with Tiger, because he was such an enigma.
1: So we mentioned Arnold Palmer. Arnold Palmer was also a genius in business off the course. It seems like Rory also has that business acumen off the course as well.
0: Yeah, you know, Rory dropped out of high school, or dropped out of school when he was 15, and he's always been self-conscious about that. And so, he moves in very rarefied circles. I mean, one of his closest friends is JP McManus, who's one of the richest guys in Ireland. His kind of almost like his second father is Jimmy Dunn, this, you know, superstar investment banker here in the U.S. And it's very important, I think, for him to feel like he belongs in those circles, not just be a dumb jock. And so he's spent an incredible amount of time picking the brains of these people, and he's put into practice. Like, he's built a whole business empire that people don't really know about. And, you know, he started a venture capital firm in 2019, and it's not the typical athlete stuff, you know, endorsing Gatorade. Like, you know, one of their first big investments was this medical company that would send medical tests to your front door. Seems like an okay idea. And then COVID hit and that business exploded, and it's worth a ton right now. And, you know, Rory's one of the early investors there. Like, when, you know, Whoop, the fitness band, was looking for an endorser, they had 12,000 subscribers. Rory signed up, and instead of taking, you know, a salary or whatever, he took a piece of the company. Now there's millions of paid subscribers, and his share, you know, his equity is worth $80 million. So, like, he just made a number of really smart decisions. And, you know, this son of a bartender is very soon going to be, you know, an actual billionaire. And it's quite a journey, you know, from this very humble background and this war-torn land in Northern Ireland. So, but he's quiet about it. You know, he just kind of goes about his business, and he doesn't, a lot of these things happen in the shadows. You know, he's now part of this private equity group that's focused on sports, but instead of trying to buy a franchise, which is sexy and puts you in the headlines, and that's the kind of the stuff that, like, Tom Brady does, like, their business is much more focused on everything behind the scenes, data science, managing the venues, that sort of stuff, which you can make a lot more money doing, and you're not exposed to the volatility of having, you know, wins and losses. And so it's a very quiet, calculated move that's going to bring him, you know, untold amount of revenue. And it doesn't get him the headlines like buying a team, but if you want to make money, it's a very smart choice. So, yeah, Rory is a very sophisticated businessman, and it's a really interesting part of his life.
1: Alan Shipnick is our guest. He has written a book called Rory, The Heartache and the Triumph of Golf's Most Human Superstar. It sits on the New York Times bestseller list. He also wrote a book about Liv called Live and Let Die. Also, that famous book about Phil Mickelson that came out a couple of years ago called Phil, the Rip-Roaring and Unauthorized Biography of Golf's Most Colorful Superstar. We're going to come back and talk more with Alan Shipnick. Stay right there. America at Night, back in a moment.

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3: With SRN News, I'm Jason Walker. President Trump kicking off a busy day, his first official day of visiting at the House of the People, the Great Hall of the People in Beijing. Still to come, the discussions just getting underway in the last hour with Xi Jinping, and also on tap, a state banquet. The highlight of the early activities, clearly hundreds of Chinese school kids greeting President Trump, which he said he thoroughly enjoyed. Well, the Senate has rejected yet another attempt by Democrats to limit President Trump's ability to use military force against Iran. The Wednesday tally, 50 to 39. Israeli Prime Minister Benjamin Netanyahu's office says he secretly visited the United Arab Emirates, adding he met with leaders there for an official but very quiet visit. SRN News.
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0: author of a number of books that's got a lot of attention. He wrote 3 Minutes in Poland, Discovering a Lost World in a 1938 Family Film, which we talked about earlier. His newest work is called Men at Work, The Empire State Building and the Untold Story of the Craftsman Who Built It. You know, Glenn, looking through some of the people that you highlight, you mentioned there was a pattern. The pattern is that they were all working class Americans, first generation immigrants off the boat, just trying to find a job, and they all came together to work on the Empire State Building. It really is a story of America built by Americans.
1: Absolutely. And that was one of the other things that was so important to me when doing this work. You know, we look at the Empire State Building and it too is iconic, of course. And the question is, well, what does it stand for?
2: With McGraw-Millhaven.
0: Alan Shipnick was a writer for Sports Illustrated for 25 years, and he covered golf, one of the preeminent golf reporters in America, has written the new book, Rory, The Heartache and the Triumph of Golf's Most Human Superstar. The book is called Rory. It sits on the New York Times bestseller list, and Alan Shipnick is with us for the hour. You mentioned something last segment, and I made reference to it when Rory won the second Masters, and that was he grew up in Belfast, in war-torn Belfast. He grew up right after the Good Friday Accords. And so my question is, would Rory have been able to exist if peace didn't break out in Ireland and Northern Ireland?
3: Yeah, he was 8 years old when the Good Friday agreement was signed. And so he's kind of the first generation that got to reimagine, you know, life on that island. And it's interesting because the Golfing Union of Ireland was founded, you know, in the 1890s, before the USGA, actually. And it was one of the few organizations that transcended the Troubles because it represented the entire island equally. And there was never a distinction made between North and South. And so that was huge that, you know, the GUI was this sort of safe harbor for Rory, and it allowed him to play all over Ireland and Northern Ireland. And then in his teens, it started funding his travels to Dubai and Australia as he became this prodigy. So he was lucky that one of the few nonpartisan organizations that transcended all of that stuff was centered around golf. And, but yeah, it's part of why he's such a global citizen. Like, he understands the complexities of the real world in a way that a lot of PGA Tour players can't. You know, they grew up in affluence at these private golf clubs in the U.S., and they weren't really exposed to the real world. But, you know, Rory's had to navigate this. I mean, his great uncle was assassinated in the Troubles. He was a Catholic guy who moved into a Protestant neighborhood, and he was killed because of that. And so there's these shadows that have followed him, and he's had to learn to be kind of a chameleon. And so that's why, I mean, he's definitely the greatest global golf superstar since Gary Player, and probably ever, given it's a totally different media age and his reach. I mean, he's carried the European Tour on his back for over a decade and the PGA Tour. He's won all over the world. He was the first, you know, big, he was the first golfer to kind of open the floodgates of the Middle Eastern money. You know, he had this endorsement deal with Jumeirah, this Dubai company. And so he helped change the golf landscape in that regard. And so, you know, this all dates back to this very unusual upbringing he had where, you know, his parents were both Catholics who grew up in Northern Ireland, which is Protestant. And so Rory's, is he Irish or is he British? He's had to navigate that. You know, he's represented the Republic of Ireland in the Olympics. But he was just at the state dinner for the King of England, you know, King Charles. So he knows how to navigate these complex situations. And I think that's part of what makes him so interesting.
0: Yeah. Alan Shipnick, the book is Rory, The Heartache and Triumph of Golf's Most Human Superstar. Let's talk about Liv, because he's the face of the PGA Tour now, obviously. And he was very vocal in staying with the PGA Tour while the others left. And it got contentious. Take me into some of those decisions, why he decided to stay with the PGA Tour, and how nasty did it get?
3: Yeah, I mean, Rory has a very strong moral compass. And 3 years before Live Golf launched, you know, the Saudis sort of began their incursion into professional golf with this tournament called the Saudi International. It was on the European Tour. And to try and launch it, they paid unprecedented appearance fees, and a bunch of Americans went over there, including Phil Mickelson, Bryson DeChambeau, Brooks Koepka, a lot of the guys. That was the beginning of the LIV golf recruitment process. And Rory was offered $2.5 million appearance fee, and he turned it down. And he said, you know, that's for 4 days of work. And he said, you know, I think there's a morality to this. And he's felt very strongly that, you know, and people forget that early in his career, Rory was a UNICEF ambassador. And so he has a pretty sophisticated view of the world. And given the assassination of Jamal Khashoggi, given the civil rights abuses, other things that were going on in Saudi Arabia, he just said, I don't want to be a part of this. And so when LIV arrived and they were throwing around hundreds of millions of dollars, he was never tempted because, as he said, you know, he wanted to be on the right side of history. And he does have a veneration for the Nicklauses and the Palmers, the guys who built the PGA Tour. He wanted to carry on that legacy. You know, he cares deeply, Rory does, about his place in the game. And he didn't want the institution of the PGA Tour to be torn down. And so that's what he was fighting for. And it was a very principled stand. And he was never tempted by the money. Now, he's doing quite well on the PGA Tour and in business. He didn't necessarily need it, but neither did Dustin Johnson or John Rahm or these other guys. They still took it. And so it's always going to be an important part of Rory's legacy that he helped save the PGA Tour and he helped win this war with LIV Golf.
0: How much contention was there between Rory and some of the other players who left? Because they always play nice in front of the cameras, but I mean, what kind of angst was there behind the scenes?
3: Oh, substantial. I mean, Rory can be contradictory and complex, and so he was a great ambassador and statesman for the PGA Tour. He was also probably the biggest troll in this whole thing. Like, he took a lot of shots at Greg Norman, he took a lot of shots at Phil Mickelson. Like, he made this whole battle intensely personal, and so yeah, there was a lot of animosity on LIV toward Rory because they're like, why is this guy like calling us out by name in press conferences? Why is he? Instead of, you know, he's turning the temperature up. But again, it's that sort of feeling of right and wrong that it's always been very pronounced in McIlroy. And so he didn't hold back. And he probably lost a few fans along the way, but I think he also gained plenty more because, you know, folks appreciated the advocacy. They appreciated him putting, you know, he was on the firing lines there. Like, Jay Monahan, the commissioner of the tour, he was hiding out in tour headquarters. He was refusing to talk to reporters or do interviews. And Rory was doing it every day, every tournament. And he really became the face of the tour. He became their greatest spokesperson. He became this advocate behind the scenes to kind of reshape the business side of the tour on the fly. Because, you know, when LIV arrived, there were only four tournaments on the tour paying a purse of $10 million or more. And LIV was at 20 plus the signing bonuses and everything else. And so the tour had to fight dollars for dollars. And Rory had this vision of the signature events, which are now a mainstay of the schedule, where smaller fields bring all stars together, bigger purses. And he with his political capital and his charisma, he made that happen. And because the tour reshaped itself, no top players went to LIV after 2023. Like, they completely stemmed this exodus. And that was Rory made that happen. And so when you talk about saving the tour, that's what I mean. Like, he completely changed the business model of the PGA Tour. You know, Tiger helped him, Monahan was part of it, but Rory was the driving force, and that's why no players went to LIV. And after John Rahm, and that helped turn the tide. So, you know, every player on the PGA Tour owes a debt of gratitude to McIlroy because he was really the guy who made all this stuff happen politically, where the tour could reshape itself and hold on to its players and really start fighting back against the LIV dollars.
0: Alan Shipnick is our guest. He is the author of the New York Times best-selling book, Rory, the Heartache and the Triumph of Golf's Most Human Superstar. So now that LIV is done, right, they've announced that the Saudis have pulled all the funding, they're going to start coming back. I know that's a story in and of itself, but do you think – the fences can be mended? Do you think they can put this Humpty Dumpty back together again?
3: Well, it's interesting. The Saudis are done. They're divesting at the end of this season. They're gone. So what LIV is trying to do is find another path forward with other investors. And we'll see if that's successful. The age of decadence is over. If LIV is going to endure, the guaranteed contracts are gone. The purses are going to have to shrink. But there's a chance that LIV can keep going without the Saudis. It's going to look different and feel different. But you're right that a lot of the players who went to LIV Golf are going to try and come home back to the PGA Tour. They're going to get a frosty reception because the tour doesn't really need them anymore. Scottie Scheffler was not Scottie Scheffler. When LIV Golf launched, he had not won a tournament yet on the PGA Tour. And Scheffler's become a star. Rory has gone to a whole different level with his back-to-back green jackets. The PGA Tour has been able to attract a lot of young talent. So there's a sense like, yes, Bryson DeChambeau and John Rahm would add value to the PGA Tour, and they will probably find a way to bring them back in some capacity. But everybody else is going to find it challenging. You're going to have to earn your stripes. Like, kind of in the manner of Patrick Reed, he's playing on the European Tour this year. Because if you finish in the top 10 on their money list, you automatically get promoted to the PGA Tour. So, and it's going to work because he's won twice in Europe. He's going to earn that promotion. Like you're going to have to go out and earn it. The door will be open if they're not going to ban these guys forever, but they're not going to make it easy. So, if you're kind of a mid-level player who went to LIV, it's going to be a long road to come back to the tour.
0: I tell you what, Brooks Koepka paid a nice price to come back to the PGA Tour.
3: Yeah, and so, yeah, Koepka, he had this $5 million essentially fine, the money going to charity. But they, credit to Brian Rolapp, who's the new CEO of the tour. Koepka wanted to come back, and I think he realized this is a chance to really stick the knife into LIV. And so they created this quote-unquote returning members program that allowed, with very specific criteria, that allowed Koepka to come back right away. And that's what I mean. They may do something similar for Rahm and DeChambeau. You can tailor a very specific criteria that would apply only to them. Because the tour is just making up the rules as they go, and they're reacting and they're doing a good job of that. But I don't think it's not going to help a lot of the other guys on LIV Golf. But that was a big deal getting Koepka back symbolically. I mean, he hasn't played that well on the PGA Tour this year. How much he has left in the tank, we don't know. But just as a symbolic move to try and kill off LIV Golf, that was big. And the tour got it done. And again, Rory's diplomacy helped pave the way for that, because after, the so-called framework agreement in the summer 2023, when it was, very suddenly announced that the Public Investment Fund was going to invest in the PGA Tour, and they really, they negotiated that in secret, and in certain ways they sold out Rory, who was fighting so hard against the Saudis, and all of a sudden the tour said, no, we like these guys, we're going to take their money. Rory could have been bitter, and he could have blown up the whole thing, but he took a very pragmatic, nuanced view, and he said, okay, the world has changed around us. These guys have all the money. It's better that we partner with them than fight them. And if this is how it's going to be, if this is a way to reunify the game, then I support it. And I thought that was really one of his finest hours, because most humans, probably including me and you, would have been so bitter. We would have just taken a blowtorch to both institutions. But Rory said, I feel like a sacrificial lamb, but if I remove myself from the situation, I can see the path forward. And his rhetoric ever since has been about reconciliation, like let's bring the sport back together. And that helped get Brooks Koepka back on the PGA Tour. It helped create this path for Patrick Reed. And now it sort of set a table for LIV to go away. So again, it took a pretty broad perspective and a certain humility for Rory to do that, but yeah. He did.
0: Alan Shipnick, a couple more minutes with Alan Shipnick. He is the author of the New York Times bestselling book, Rory, The Heartache and the Triumph of Golf's Most Human Superstar. The last couple of moments, what's the relationship between Rory and Tiger? Because it seems like in your book, Rory's the only one who can get to Tiger.
3: Yeah, you know, they have a long friendship. There's quite a mutual respect, you know. It's not easy to earn Tiger's regard, but him and Rory are now part of this very exclusive club. Only six men have won the career Grand Slam. Only three men have won back-to-back Masters. It's Tiger, it's Jack, and it's Rory. So they're peers and they're equals, and no one else can really say that among contemporary players. And, you know, after Tiger's, you know, terrible car accident in 2022, it's hard. You got to keep track of which accidents we're talking about with Tiger. You know, Rory was really reached out to him. He went to Tiger's house for the first time he's ever allowed inside. They really forged this friendship, and you know, Tiger was part of this battle to save the tour. Him and Rory have this business relationship with they helped found the Tomorrow Golf League. That's the TGL, this sort of whiz bang simulator golf that they play on Monday nights and in the dome, and so they've been close. But it is a measure of how ruthless Tiger is that, you know, in 2024, there was this move to bring Rory back onto the PGA Tour board. He'd been on the board. He resigned after this framework agreement was negotiated behind his back. And he just kind of said, okay, you guys figure it out. I've done my fighting. But they recognized if they were going to forge an agreement, they needed Rory, his diplomacy. But Tiger blackballed him from coming back onto the board because Tiger's never wanted a deal. He, you know, he's very Old Testament, and he felt like the guys who went to live were traitors and should never be welcomed back. And so even though they've been friends, and even though Rory's been there for Tiger when he's needed him, you know, Tiger knifed him on that one. And it tells you a lot more about Tiger than it does Rory.
0: Yeah. The book is Rory, The Heartache and the Triumph of Golf's Most Human Superstar. Alan Shipnick has written a couple of books. He wrote that Phil Mickelson book that got a lot of attention last year. And, of course, the book Live and Let Die. His new one sits on the New York Times bestseller list, Rory, The Heartache and the Triumph of Golf's Most Human Superstar. Alan Shipnick, thank you very much for your time. Good luck on the book tour, and thanks for spending a couple minutes with us. Good stuff.
3: Thanks for having me. I really appreciate it.
0: You got it. America at Night, back in a moment.
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0: All right, we're done. We're out of time. Stay tuned. Open phones next hour with phone calls, text messages, and everything else. Stay right there. Our executive director is Alex Hinton. Our engineer tonight is Richard Good. I'm McGraw-Milhaven. This is America at Night on Westwood One.

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0: News this hour from Town Hall. I'm Jason Walker. Amid the pomp and circumstance, President Trump has begun his visit to China at the Great Hall of the People. President Trump and Chinese President Xi Jinping greeted by dignitaries and hundreds of Chinese military troops. But it was the young ones who clearly stole the show. Hundreds of grade school kids waving and dancing.
1: I think I was particularly impressed by those children. They were happy. They were beautiful. The military is obvious. It couldn't be better, but those children were amazing and they represent so much.
0: On a more somber note, these talks are critical to both countries. Topping the list, trade issues, U.S. relations with Taiwan, and of course, the war in Iran, though neither side is promising much in the way of major progress. On Capitol Hill, House Speaker Mike Johnson slamming the Democrats when it comes to immigration.
2: Speaker Mike Johnson is criticizing the Democrat Party, saying, quote, "There is not a single Democrat who believes border security or immigration enforcement should exist." In an official press release, the speaker points to recent comments in the California governor's race, where he says nearly all Democrats answered yes when asked if they support providing health care to illegal aliens. The speaker says due to this, Republicans are eager to pass a reconciliation bill and get it to the president's desk quickly. Willie Nelson, Washington.
0: Senate Republicans blocking the Democrats' efforts to reverse Trump-era changes to consumer protection laws. The Democrats' push had aimed to challenge GOP senators in an election year. Russia launching a massive daytime attack on Ukraine, firing 800 drones across much of the country. Ukrainian officials say at least six people have been killed, dozens wounded, including school kids. More on these stories, townhall.com.
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0: A major settlement in a Louisiana traffic stop death.
5: Louisiana officials agree to a tentative $4.8 million settlement with the family of Ronald Green, a black driver who died during a violent 2019 roadside arrest by five white officers. Two people with knowledge of the agreement told the Associated Press the settlement would end a federal wrongful death lawsuit brought by his family, whose death drew national attention. The settlement is subject to approval by the Louisiana legislature, according to two people with direct knowledge not authorized to publicly discuss it. I'm Julie Walker.
0: Christie says a 5.5-carat triangular-cut diamond billed as the largest vivid blue-green diamond known to exist has sold for more than $17 million. The auction house said it was a record for a stone of its kind sold at auction. The price easily topped the pre-sale estimate of $12 million. Breaking news and analysis, townhall.com. Well, prosecutors will retry disgraced lawyer Alex Murdaugh on murder charges in the shooting deaths of his wife and son after the state Supreme Court overturned his conviction and life sentence.
6: In a unanimous ruling Wednesday, the South Carolina Supreme Court said that the conduct by the court clerk, quote, egregiously attacked Murdaugh's credibility by suggesting to jurors that his testimony could not be trusted. They also said that the trial judge went too far in allowing evidence of Murdaugh's financial crimes into his murder trial. State Attorney General Alan Wilson said his office respected the court's decision, but no one is above the law. Murdaugh won't be getting out of prison. The 57-year-old pleaded guilty to stealing around $12 million from his clients and currently is serving a 40-year federal sentence. Bernie Bennett reporting.
0: Senate Republicans blocking the Democrats' efforts to reverse Trump-era changes in consumer protection laws, at least for the time being. More on these stories at townhall.com.
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12: Here's a look at your forecast on News Talk 1250 KBRF. For tonight, it's going to be mostly clear. The wind is going to start to pick up as we get through the night as well. A little bit of rain possible as we get into Thursday. Thursday night, 81 for Thursday's high. We also have a red flag warning and wind advisory for tomorrow as well. 51 for Thursday night's low. Friday, 81 is sunny. Going to be a sunny 73 for a Saturday. Then Saturday night into Sunday. Sunday night, a chance of rain. That's your forecast on News Talk 1250 KBRF.
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14: And we're here to take your calls and your texts and your phone calls. 1-844-2-McGraw, 1-844-262-4729, 1-844-262-4729. And the hour is all yours. We can talk about whatever your little heart desires. I did read an interesting story that was quite bizarre. And we're going to have a guest on tomorrow night to talk about it. But this artificial intelligence thing is really getting to be scary. And I know that there are people who are out there saying that this artificial intelligence, it's not coming for your jobs. It's coming for your skills. No, no, no. Fine. But every time Facebook or YouTube or Twitter or anybody fires people, they say, well, we fired all these people because we're now having AI do their jobs. So they're not coming for my job, but they're coming for everybody else's job, apparently. Well, there's this new thing, apparently. It's called AI-induced delusion or psychosis. And we know how people are all of a sudden dating, like their artificial intelligence app, I guess, or their artificial intelligence computer or their artificial intelligence personality. But there is a growing number of people who are losing touch with reality and are going into relationships with their artificial intelligence robot. And there is, believe it or not, this story in Yahoo News I read today where it talks about this organization. Well, this it starts off with this person who was so down a rabbit hole with artificial intelligence that he actually got himself so twisted that he thought he had solved all the world's problems and that he needed to be the Pope. And so he filled out a job application to become the Pope. He finally got help, and now he's saying that it basically ruined his life, is estranged from his family and his friends, and he had delusions of grandeur, thinking he was some scientific genius. He suffers from depression. They're now calling it AI-induced delusion or psychosis, and it's a real thing. There are hundreds and hundreds and hundreds of people who are getting brainwashed by the robots, and that it's so real and so so real that these chatbots are ruining people's lives. It is one of the most bizarre things in the world. It's bad enough that you have a relationship with a robot, But now the robots sort of making you do crazy things. I know there's that trial with the family members who were suing the companies because of the Florida State shooting. Look, I don't know what's going on there, but you just keep hearing all these stories that these chatbots are turning themselves into digital girlfriends and that people would rather have a digital girlfriend than a real girlfriend. It's bizarre. Did you ever see that movie Her with Joaquin Phoenix? It was actually a pretty good movie. It didn't get, it should have gotten more attention than it did when it first came out. But Joaquin Phoenix is this guy, and he all of a sudden starts having a relationship with his phone. And you see him going down this rabbit hole, and he stays in his hotel room, and he keeps on having this relationship with his phone, and it keeps getting a little more serious, and it becomes emotional. And then he meets Amy Adams, who's right, and he takes a liking to this Amy Adams, and this Amy Adams kind of takes a liking to him, and he's like, oh wait, here's a real human being. And then it turns out Amy Adams is just being nice to this guy, and Amy Adams can't wait to go back to her robot because she's in love and has a relationship with her robot. It came out, I don't know, maybe 10 years or so ago. Time goes so fast. Time is hard to sort of quantify now. Maybe it came out 10 years ago. It was called Her. And I remember watching that movie saying like, oh, this is coming. And people saying to me, that's like, that could ever happen. Well, it's happening. There are people who are getting digital girlfriends and would rather stay at home and have a conversation with a robot. Not even a robot. It's a screen of artificial words that are being sent to you. It isn't even like a blow up doll or a robot that like goes and gets you dinner. It's just words on a screen that you're falling in love with. It's bizarre. All right, phone numbers are as follows. 1-844-2-McGraw, 1-844-262-4729. Those are the phone numbers. Let's go to Paul in Boise. Paul, thanks for holding on. Welcome to America at Night.
15: Stellar show tonight.
14: Thank you, sir.
15: Yep. A couple of things I wanted to mention. The gentleman you were talking to was the doomsayer. His first name was Peter.
14: Yeah.
15: That was just a little bit too negative for me, but
14: yeah, he was out there, wasn't he? That guy.
15: Yeah, and the golf part I wanted to talk to you about anyway before I found out that you were going to be doing that guy's book, checking it out. And one was we had talked a couple of months back about the nicknames for players. Well, for Lee Trevino, it was Lee's Fleas. I don't know if you remember that.
14: I thought he was the Mexican or the Mex or
15: Lee Trevino, exactly.
14: Yeah.
15: But he was a great player. He won the 1968 British Open, as a matter of fact.
14: Lee Trevino with a very unorthodox swing, Lee Trevino had.
15: Yeah, and that leads me into my segue on this. He took some of that swing away from what's his name? Anyway, I'll move to the next one. I got to caddy for Tom Weisskopf back when he was in his prime.
14: Oh wow!
15: And then you talk about boomers. He could hit 300 yards out there, no problem.
14: Yeah.
15: And he was fun. He was fun to be around. The one I'm trying to think of is he had the greatest swing of all times, I believe. It balls as perfectly straight as could possibly be.
14: That's why he's Tom Weisskopf, and you were the caddy.
15: Oh yeah, I knew my place.
14: Yeah.
15: No doubt about it.
14: Yeah. Hey, Paul.
15: That's what I love to do. Yeah.
14: Paul, thanks for checking in, Paul. Appreciate the comments. I back in the day, my family would go to the Phoenix Open for years and years and years. And I would love to go, and we'd walk the course, and I would like to sit on the 11th hole, the tee box on the 11th hole, because the crowd could sit or stand right behind the tee box, and it was a good driving hole, and you'd see these guys get up there, and they would just tattoo that thing, and it was a sight to see. It was a great view right behind the tee box, and it was, I mean, you were really only maybe 20, 25 yards away from where they were hitting it, and so you had a perfect view of where it would go. We would spend hours on that 11th tee box out at the Phoenix Open. All right, thanks, Paul. Catherine in Vancouver. Catherine, thanks for checking in.
16: Hey, thank you. I heard that the new vehicles that are coming out, that they're wanting to put, like, get this, they're wanting to put AI in there to detect if you're drunk, and they want you to have breathalyzer before even it'll turn over. And I'm like, but there's been false positives when you eat pizza. I'm going, dude, AI now is going to tell us we can't drive our car, right, if we had pizza.
14: Well, like, they have something like that already. They have like a breathalyzer lock on cars, I think, where if you get...
16: They want you in all the cars, the new ones. This is what they're pitching.
14: Probably the same guy.
16: The same
14: guy who wants to pitch doing away with AM in cars as well, so... That guy needs to go.
16: Like, get out of my kitchen, right? Like, you hand them the keys to your car, then they're going to take over your couch. It's like, there's no limits here.
14: Yeah. Catherine, thanks for the phone call. Let's go to Tim in Tim in Washington. Tim, welcome to America at Night.
17: Yeah. Hey, here's an AI story for you. So I was watching a video the other night, and it was titled something like, you could Google it, 2026 Ford Retro Model T. And I clicked on the video, and I watched it, and it was an amazing car. This car, I mean, if you Google that and watch it, it's like a seven-minute video. You're like, wow, that's spectacular. So I watched the whole video, and I thought, I wonder how much they want for that thing. Wonder how much they're going to ask for it. So I backed out of that. It was like auto report something. It's a whole AI generated video, and there's no plan for that car. How they made that on AI is incredible, and maybe Ford should look into maybe making that car, because it was spectacular.
14: Artificial intelligence is really good. It really makes you think the girl is your girlfriend. It really makes you think you could become the Pope. That's why it's so dangerous, because it's better than reality. That's why people are so frightened by it.
17: Well, if you're looking for a girl on the internet, you're in trouble already.
14: Don't you want, everyone's looking for a girl on the internet. That's what Facebook has become, basically a pornographic advertising site. That's all Facebook has become. When I go to Twitter, on the rare occasion, I'll go to Twitter. On the rare occasion, I'll go to Facebook for whatever reason. And I'm in the middle of like normal, and then all of a sudden like pornography shows up or an ad for some type of woman or something. And I'm like, I wasn't even searching for it, and it's in my face. Somehow that's acceptable.
17: I'm gonna forward you this link to this Ford Model T Retro.
14: All right, do that.
17: And you look at it, and you tell me that's not a good-looking car.
14: I'm sure it is. Tim in Washington, thanks. It's we're just getting started. 1-844-2-McGraw, 1-844-462-4729. 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
12: All right, 1-800-1844-2-McGraw, 1-844-2-McGraw, or as they like to say, 1-844-262-4729. Let's go to the text. We got quite a bit of them.

0: guy sounds like he's bipolar, talking about the guy who fell in love with his artificial intelligence girlfriend. Look, I don't know if you're bipolar and that you're more susceptible to something like that, but normal functioning people in otherwise normal living, they have wives, they have families, they have jobs, they have husbands. By all accounts, they're fully functional. And then all of a sudden they go down a rabbit hole and all of a sudden they end up with AI psychosis, which is they get sucked into thinking that they are somehow talking to a real person. I don't know how you get there. It's I don't get it. But the more and more stories are popping up where people are leaving their families for, or their families are leaving them because they've fallen in love with a robot. They've been brainwashed by a robot. It's one of the more bizarre stories of living, that is for sure. Here's from Alabama. Try watching the movie Simone. That one's really weird. I don't really like weird movies, but maybe I'll check it out. New Mexico checks in. As Trump said himself, the financial straits that America finds themselves in plays no role in the negotiations with Iran. Yeah, I don't know if I believe that. Donald Trump, what Donald Trump says is very different than what he says. And what Donald Trump says he says sometimes is different than what he does. And sometimes what he does is different than what he thinks he said. But other times he doesn't say what he said he thinks he said. But sometimes he thinks he said what he said when he doesn't say he said it. Make sense? New Mexico checks in. The current speaker is nailing it. If something doesn't benefit the Trump crime family, Trump does not care. Washington checks in. Oil prices before the war were at $64 a barrel, way cheaper, but not 50. This guy's a liar. Talking about the guests we had the first hour. Washington checks in. I think someone besides the United States will open up the Strait of Hormuz. So do you think Germany's going to go in and open it up? How embarrassing would that be if Germany could go in and open it up, but the United States couldn't? St. Louis checks in. Larry Sabato says there are only 15 toss-up races in the House of Representatives. Yeah, I think it's a little too early to tell. Ohio checks in. I have to hear Tony. Westwood One needs to put him on the payroll. Let him be the fill-in host. They want Tony from Montreal to be the fill-in host. Interesting. Here's another one. I really liked last night's show. I downloaded the 3 minutes in Poland, the audiobook, and then I watched Glenn's documentary on YouTube. Very good show. Wasn't that guy fascinating? The guy finds a 16-millimeter film in his parents' house, and he looks at it, and it's 3 minutes of a amateur video from 1938 Poland, and he goes back to find the people in that film 70 years later. That was an amazing story. Thanks for enjoying it, because I enjoyed bringing it to you. All right, stay right there. More phone calls, more text messages. 1-844-2-McGraw, 1-844-262-4729. We love first-time phone callers. Don't be shy. Give us a call. America at Night, back in a moment.
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3: With SRN News, I'm Jason Walker. President Trump kicking off a very busy portion of his key visit to China. He and President Xi Jinping and other officials have been holding talks. Hundreds of Chinese school kids, by the way, greeted President Trump, which he later said he enjoyed immensely. Russia launching a huge daytime attack in Ukraine, hitting a number of areas. They allegedly fired some 800 drones across 20 regions of the country. Ukrainian leader Volodymyr Zelensky says at least six people have been killed, dozens more wounded, including a number of school kids. The Senate has rejected another attempt by Democrats to limit President Trump's ability to use military force against Iran. That tally, 50 to 39. 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
1: Tonight, the videos, the pictures on the monitors here in the studio showed President Trump and President Xi visiting the Temple of Heaven. Oh, they're going to visit that afterwards, but they were in the square. It looked like they were in Tiananmen Square as they were being introduced to each other, saying hi to each other with all the dignitaries. The band was playing. They had a whole bunch of people, waving flags and streamers and all the pomp and circumstance of a state visit. So they're officially in the midst of their meetings. Of course, they're 10 hours different time zone than us. It's now 11:34 in the morning in China. So they're a good, 12 hours? 10, 12 hours, depending on where you are, away from us here in the U.S. So it's already, Thursday morning there. So let's talk about how I was born in the wrong age, the wrong time. I went to a state school, proud of it. And as Jack Buck likes to say, and I have coined his phrase, I was in the half of the class that made the top half possible. Studying was not my strong suit. Somehow I graduated. Proud of it, but I certainly was not going to make any dean's list or any honor roll anytime soon. I scratched by. I didn't appreciate it. I didn't understand a lot of it. I may or may not have missed a class once or twice. Don't tell my daughter. But what's going on now in colleges is something quite extraordinary. There's three stories that I found today that I read one, I couldn't believe it. I read the other one, I couldn't believe it. And then I read the third one, and I couldn't believe it. So artificial intelligence, we were talking about that earlier. Artificial intelligence is making grades so easy today for students to get A's. It takes care of all the coding, takes care of all the writing. So you go to the computer, you say, hey, write a five-page book report on Huckleberry Finn, right? And it spits out a five-page report on Huckleberry Finn. You hand it in. Of course, it's good. So you get an A. And they have been debating, right? Teachers are lamenting about what to do, how to figure it out, how to stop this from happening. But they're saying that A's are easier to come by. There's a new study out that a share of A's in college classes, heavy in writing and coding, is more prone because of artificial intelligence. It has grown significantly than other classes since GPT has debuted, ChatGPT. That's according to a paper from the University of California, Berkeley. It was released yesterday. Teachers teaching AI-exposed classes gave out 30% more A's and fewer A-minuses and B-plus grades. So how hard can it be? Also, how hard can it be? You just read it over and you change some of the words and you call it yourself, right? So that's one. Then two, did you see this? That Princeton, believe it or not, Princeton would give tests. Since 1893, they would give tests without any teachers in the room. They didn't have a proctor, if you will. And the only thing a Princeton student had to do was sign at the end of the test, I pledge my honor that I have not violated the honor code during this examination. So Princeton had their honor code since the 19th century. And they've just voted that they're no longer going to do this anymore because they are afraid of artificial intelligence. What the faculty voted, they now will require a teacher to be in all in-person exams starting this summer, reversing the policy that was set in 1893. So you're telling me if you went to Princeton, you were on your honor to take all those tests, and now they can't trust the honor of the students because of AI. I find that fascinating. 10 years ago, you could have brought your phone in there and had your notes, or you could have Googled or whatever else. They weren't worried about that. But they're worried about artificial intelligence. Think about that for a second. At any point in the last 200 years, right? 150 years, what was it, 1893, right? 150 years, you could have cheated in any way with any technology that was created. And the honor code was the stopgap. We trust you. If you're willing to lie on this honor code, what else are you willing to lie about? And so they would, right, make men and women out of you by, you got to see a legitimately better than lying about an A, right? But because of artificial intelligence, they've decided they can't trust the students anymore. So they have to put a proctor in there because of artificial intelligence. Okay, so that's the second story. Then the third story today I read, Harvard. They're calling it grade inflation. Have you heard about this? Where you spend so much money going to Harvard, by golly, they're going to give you an A, whether you need it or not. And so there has been massive amounts of grade inflation over the last number of years. In 2010, A's in Harvard accounted for one-third of all the marks, according to an internal Harvard report. 15 years later, in 2025, went from 33% of the grades in Harvard were an A to now over 60%. So they went from one-third to two-thirds. Is Harvard letting in a lot more smarter people? Are smarter people studying? Or are the teachers just giving out A's because the parents and the students and everybody else are complaining, hey, hey, hey, I want my A. And so they're giving the A's out like candy on a playground. And so now they're trying to crack down on Harvard giving out A's. Man, I tried to go in and try and argue a grade from a D to a C, and I got thrown out on my ear. These people in Harvard are like, give me an A. Okay, holy mackerel, I was born in the wrong decade. Really? It also goes to show you, it's also comical, grades. I know we're supposed to be graded on things. But really, isn't it about learning or is it about regurgitating? What's more important? You can regurgitate something better than I can? Right? When I was in high school, you had to memorize the formulas for math. Why? Why should you have to memorize it? If you're in society and, you know, A squared plus B squared equals C squared, you have to know what to use it for. And, oh, yeah, what's that formula? You can look it up in 2 seconds. What's the big deal? Why do you have to memorize that? You just have to understand the concept of what the formula is for, what the numbers mean, what the numbers are, plug it in, and then do the math. What do you have to remember the formula for? But if you can't remember the formula, you get an F. That's not really learning. That's just regurgitating. It's my 2 cents anyway. And yes, I was the one who couldn't remember the formulas. So there. 1-844-42-McGraw. 1-844-462-4729. Back to the phones. We got Tony in Montreal. Tony, we have to stop meeting like this.
2: Yeah. Yeah, but maybe we're becoming friends that are true friends, but that's for another day. But I just want to mention something that, like, this honor system with the rich sounds like the same honor system as the thieves I once had. It's the code of silence, or in the mafia, it's what the honor amongst thieves, or the blood right. Code. You know, you can't you can do everything that's bad in society as long as you don't tell anyone, and the bad guys won't hurt you. I just couldn't believe what you just said about AI and about these rich schools like Princeton. I guess that's why the majority of these schools produce the U.S. Senate and the U.S. Congress.
1: Yeah, because they all get A's.
2: Yeah.
1: Yeah.
2: All I know is I went to public school, and when I was in public school, it was a Catholic public school in the day. And if you didn't listen to your teachers and do what you were supposed to do, you got corporal punishment back in those days. I guess you might remember that, too, if you were old enough in your schools back in Long Island. But the thing is, the ruler, the strap, that actually happened to me when I wasn't a guy listening and being a joker and a jester. But one thing is for sure, you go through public schools in high school and you don't follow the rules, you get those Fs real quick. And you get punished. And the thing is, I'd never realized that you could be super rich and go to Harvard and then expect an A because your parents paid a lot of money. I mean, that's the most unequal situation. I mean, that's a dystopia as far as I'm concerned. That's crazy because...
1: It's insane. It's insane. Really, yeah.
2: And this thing about AI, like, you know, in the law profession, AI is super cool because... The research that I hated to do, McGraw, the research that I had to go to in the library and pull books out of the stacks, that was the worst part of my job. Now I can get on my little computer, which is my phone, and put in what I want. Let's see, Regents of California versus Bakey. And I can get every constitutional case from 1861, you know. Ferguson versus Plessy versus Ferguson to Board versus Brown versus Board of Education, right. All the way to Calais versus Louisiana, which is the decision that Clarence Thomas completed about 3 weeks ago about the redistricting and down in Louisiana. Like AI makes my job much easier and much more profitable because I know how to use it. But you're telling me that now dishonors me in my profession and I need an invigilator in a classroom? That I don't understand. And what about that? You could take an exam. You could cheat all day long, get your degree, get cheating A's. All you got to do is, on my honor, I didn't cheat. When I know in college there's millions of people, not say millions, but a certain amount of people were certainly cheating. I mean, I don't understand. What is this? This is a new society, man.
1: Well, think about this. Not only that, but then think about, so you go to Harvard, right? You have elevated grades are inflated. So you get your A's. That gets you into Yale Law School, right? And then that gets you ultimately on the Supreme Court, right? Whereas the other chump, who goes to, pick a law school or, you know, Ohio University or whatever, doesn't get the grade inflation, doesn't get the A's, gets the B's and C's, applies for that Yale law school degree, doesn't get it, and ends up becoming, whatever, right? I mean, it's just an A here, but it is exponentially beneficial down the road. So you've aced out other people You've aced out other people who were doing it the right thing because your grade was elevated.
2: Okay, so quickly I'll say this. You're missing one other thing. It's called legacies. Legacies in American universities. So when I got to schools in what they're called the small Ivies, Colby College, right? I heard about legacies. And when you applied, the legacies got an advantage. I'm saying, who are these legacies? I want to know these people. They must be super smart. No. My grandfather went here. My granddad went here. And my granddad and my dad and my sister and my brother. And I go, oh, what does that mean? Well, I get an advantage because I'm legacy. Yeah. I'm like, yeah, great. My legacy was my grandfather came from the Ukraine on a boat with my grandmother, and my other grandparents got on a boat from Italy. So that's my legacy. Guess what? I'm as smart as you, probably smarter than you, but you get into law school or into an Ivy League because you have legacy? Come on, man.
1: Yeah. I know.
2: And you know what that gets you? That gets you Eric Swallow. That gets you AOC, whatever her name is. That gets you all these people.
1: Well, hold on a second. AOC didn't come from a lot of money. She was a working class girl. She didn't have anything handed to her.
2: What I'm saying is you get I don't care if they're Republicans or they're Democrats. AOC got a degree in barology. She was a waitress or a
1: She was a working stiff. Yeah. I mean she wasn't handed anything.
2: That's even worse. That's even worse because she doesn't know where the hemisphere is, where the equator is. So, the bottom line is at least if you go to school, I hope you learn where the equator is. But I'll just go back to the same point.
1: Imagine
2: that now you're all of the AI issues and the inflated grades and you add privilege. I'm not talking about white privilege. I'm talking about legacy privilege.
1: Yeah.
2: And guys that are coming out of like St. Leo, Quebec, I had to fight 12 generations before me to get in. And then when you get in, you're exactly right. I don't have the kick to get the extra push to get into the law school that is law school of choice and then get to the Supreme Court. And that's one of the beefs. A lot of people that are working stiffs get in and get 30 years in a profession and don't get ahead because they don't have the push. The push is what you should all be against.
1: Tony, thanks for the phone call, as always. America at Night, back in a moment.
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4: Here's a look at your forecast on News Talk 1250 KBRF. For tonight, it's going to be mostly clear. The wind is going to start to pick up as we get through the night as well. A little bit of rain possible as we get into Thursday. Thursday night, 81 for Thursday's high. We also have a red flag warning and wind advisory for tomorrow as well. 51 for Thursday night's low. Friday, 81 is sunny. Going to be sunny at 73 for Saturday. Then Saturday night into Sunday. Sunday night, a chance of rain. That's your forecast on News Talk 1250 KBRF.
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12: All right. The jury found Murdaugh guilty of both murders in less than 3 hours. How much of their decision was actually influenced by the court clerk? I don't think it matters. I think the court clerk insinuating and sort of throwing in her own two cents is wildly inappropriate. I don't think the South Carolina Supreme Court had any decision but to overturn the jury verdict. It's unacceptable. It's just outrageous. You just can't have that. It doesn't matter. Who knows? Their thoughts were tainted by this woman throwing that stuff out at them as they were going back to and from lunch. There's a recent article in the Atlantic magazine about a married woman who was in a relationship with an AI created male. My husband is great, but X really understands me. Paraphrased. Yeah, of course the AI understands you. It's telling you what you want to hear. It's so bizarre. So insane. Here's another one. At least Tony didn't talk about hockey. Well, the Canadians were off tonight. I don't know what to tell you. There's nothing to talk about when it comes to hockey. He's still licking his wounds from that game last night. All right, that's going to about do it for us. There's been people who have been asking me all last couple of weeks, when are you going to get the Roy Orbison guy on? When are you going to get the Roy Orbison guy on? He's on tomorrow. First hour. Roy Orbison. New book about Roy Orbison, King of Hearts. That's tomorrow. Also, what else we got? I don't know. Oh, Bill Cleveland. Bill on the road. Yeah, Bill on the road. We'll find out where Bill Cleveland is tomorrow. It's Thursday. But tonight's Wednesday, and we're done. Our executive director is Alex Hinton. Our engineer tonight is Richard Good. Thanks for calling. Thanks for the text messages. Thanks for listening, as always. I'm McGraw-Milhaven, and this is America at Night on Westwood One.
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0: news this hour from Town Hall. I'm Jason Walker. President Trump wrapping up those first days of talks now with Chinese leader Xi Jinping. They touched on a number of topics earlier in the day, trade and Iran leading the area. And he has high praise for his Chinese counterpart.
1: You and I have known each other now for a long time. In fact, the longest relationship of our two countries that any president and president has had. And that's to me an honor.
0: Well, that state visit to Beijing will wrap up on Friday. There has been another attempt by Congress to have a say on the war in Iran. Correspondent Ed Donahue.
2: Senate Republicans again blocked Democratic legislation to halt President Trump's war in Iran. But Democrats added a Republican to their side, Alaska's Lisa Murkowski. Oregon Democrat Jeff Merkley says mistakes have been made in Iran.
3: That's why the founders said a president by himself should not be able to go to war and wrote a constitution.
2: Wyoming's John Barrasso is among the Republicans backing the president.
4: The president made it very clear that the major fighting is halted and our naval blockade is working.
2: More Republicans are also growing uneasy about higher gas prices related to the war. Ed Donahue, Washington.
0: A Utah mother who wrote a children's book about grief after her husband's death will now serve life in prison without parole for his murder. Corey Richens was convicted in March of poisoning her husband Eric with fentanyl back in 2022. A doctor traveling on a cruise ship amid the hantavirus outbreak says he's the lone American isolated at a special biocontainment unit right now somewhere in Nebraska. More on these stories, townhall.com.
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0: Some experts may disagree. Others say the latest economic news is spot on. Rising food prices may be connected to rising fuel costs. Correspondent Donna Warder has more now on the story.
6: The Labor Department's latest report on consumer prices says the cost of groceries rose 2.9% in April compared to the same time last year. When you include eating out, food costs are 3.2% higher. Cindy Ayers Elliott, CEO of Footprint Farms in Jackson, Mississippi, says she tries to keep increased costs to a minimum.
7: The increase has been in every aspect. It's from the nutrients, from the fertilizer, from the nutrients that we use. It's from the diesel fuel cost, it's the gas fuel cost, but it's also about everything. I mean, down to the seeds. Our seeds are triple the cost it was last year.
6: I'm Donna Warder.
0: Breaking news and analysis, townhall.com. There has been another sentencing in the overdose death of actor Matthew Perry. Lisa Dwyer reports.
8: A licensed drug addiction counselor who delivered the ketamine that killed Friends star Matthew Perry has been sentenced to 2 years in prison. Eric Fleming had pleaded guilty to distribution of ketamine, resulting in death. Fleming connected Perry with a drug dealer known as the Ketamine Queen, Jasmine Sanga. She was previously sentenced to 15 years in prison. Fleming cooperated with authorities and gave up Sanga, leading to his lighter sentence. Fleming is the fourth person sentenced out of five people who have pleaded guilty in Perry's death. I'm Lisa Dwyer.
0: Trump administration expanding its fraud-busting initiative to a federal health program. Now, Vice President J.D. Vance announcing a $1.3 billion deferral of Medicaid funding to California, said to be the largest ever deferral. More on these stories, townhall.com.
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13: Here's your forecast on News Talk 1250 KBRF as we continue for the overnight tonight. Mostly clear skies. Going to be breezy as well. Up around 52 for our low. 81 for today's high. A little bit of rain possible today and into tonight. A red flag warning and a wind advisory for today. 51 for Thursday night's low. 81 on Friday. Going to be breezy again. 73 and sunny on Saturday with a chance of seeing some rain as Saturday night into Sunday and Sunday night. That is a look at your forecast on News Talk 1250 KBRF. 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
5: Rory McIlroy, so we'll check in with him in hour number two. But right now, though, we woke up to the news this morning that Alex Murdaugh, who was convicted a while ago, the South Carolina Supreme Court unanimously overturned Alex Murdaugh's convictions and life sentences for the 2021 killings of his wife and his son, Paul. The court ordered a new trial. To talk about it is an retired FBI special agent with over 25 years of experience. She also works for News Nation Law and a justice contributor, Jennifer Coffendeffer. Jennifer, welcome to America at Night.
15: Thank you for having me.
5: What happened? What did the court say?
15: Well, the court basically said that the clerk of courts, her name is Becky Hill, that oversaw that trial in terms of administration, that essentially what she did was obstructed justice. How did she do that? She communicated with the jurors. She specifically talked ill about Alex Murdaugh, and that caused this to be overturned.
5: That is such a rookie mistake and such an embarrassing mistake. How does something like that happen?
15: Well, it's beyond embarrassing. This is a woman who is a sworn clerk of the court, not only obstruction, but perjury charges, two counts of misconduct. How does it happen? Greed. She had written a book. It was very important for her to have Alex Murdaugh convicted. And I think she just pushed, as the court said, she put her fingers on the scale of justice.
5: And then this, of course, always comes out, right? I mean, everybody knew what she was doing. And the jury talked, and the defense attorneys didn't have much of a case to put on, and the Supreme Court agreed with the defense unanimously, right? I mean, there was really no, it wasn't a tough call at all, right?
15: I agree with you. It just wasn't a tough call. You just cannot be going into a jury room and tampering with the situation. In other words, trying to influence jurors to not believe somebody. And he was testifying, and that's one of the main points she tried to make, was that he wasn't credible.
5: So what happens now? Are they going to retry him?
15: He will be retried. But this will be very interesting, because a lot of the mistakes they made initially, they're not going to make again, I don't believe. For instance, he decided to testify, and he was like a dog on a wet linoleum floor. He could not keep his story straight. It was a mess. I don't think they'll have him testify again. In addition, the trial judge last time allowed a lot of other information about other crimes on. The Supreme Court for that state, South Carolina, has said, nope, not again. You can have some of it on, but not all of it on.
5: Interesting. Is he now free to go? Why is he staying in jail?
15: So he's been convicted on various white-collar crime fraud charges, both federally and locally. And what that means is he's going to spend the rest of his life in prison. So he's not getting out. But this is really an issue for him to just try to exonerate himself for the murder of his wife. and his son.
16: Why retry him if there's no chance of him getting out of jail already?
15: You retry him because at the end of the day, Maggie, his wife, and Paul, his son, they deserve justice. They deserve that the person that the state believes is responsible for him to be tried. And that's what's going to happen. And we're going to see it all again.
16: Jennifer, take me through this, because this story has so many twists and turns and different rabbit holes. But what's the story of this $5,000 check that was backdated to the police chief? What's this story all about?
15: Well, the $5,000 check to the police chief, again, had to do with more obstructive, basically, conduct that was done. And there's a lot of twists and turns, as you've said. It's unbelievable. This was an individual who had completely defrauded multiple people of money, millions and millions of dollars through multiple insurance schemes. And then ultimately, he was convicted of taking a shotgun and shooting his son to death and then turning a different long gun on his wife as she laid helpless on the ground. It was horrible what was done.
16: And then what's the story of this Stephen Smith? How does this Stephen Smith come into all this?
15: Well, Stephen Smith was an individual that unfortunately died of blunt force trauma, also there in that county. And at one point, they tried to sort of pin what happened to him on Buster Murdaugh, who is the older son, who, by the way, wasn't killed in this and remains alive and well. But they could never make the nexus to Buster, and in fact, that's really a rabbit hole. That goes back to two other people who are believed to be involved in that killing.
16: Jennifer Coffin Daffer is our guest. She's a retired FBI special agent with over 25 years of experience. Now, Alex Murdaugh has admitted to the financial crimes that he was guilty of, but he has denied the murder allegations. What do you make, all your experience, what do you make of him denying the murders but accepting guilt on the other stuff?
15: Well, when you look at something that's white-collar crime, that's sort of less embarrassing, if you will. This is an individual who Murdaugh was the name. They have they've been involved in the judiciary. They've been involved as lawyers. They really kind of ran that town, a lot of money. And the disgrace of being convicted of, you know, killing your wife and your son is something I just don't think he wants tarnishing his name, and that's why he's going to fight it.
16: What was the motivation, they said, for him killing his son and his wife?
15: Well, they laid out, which is what many of us believe, that he was truly a family annihilator. His entire existence had completely gone down the drain. He'd lost his job as an attorney. He'd lost his wealth. He'd lost his reputation. He was a drug addict. He had nothing left. So he went from as high as you can be to as low as you can be, and that he was going to take his wife and son with him.
16: Mm. Let's talk about Nancy Guthrie, because we've reached a 100-day milestone. Has that trail gone completely cold? We don't know much than we do the first day she went missing, right?
15: Well, yes, you're exactly right. There's no pointer on any sort of suspect. And if you look at that case, they're just waiting on so many items. The DNA, they're also looking at video at that time. And, of course, they have Porch Guy, who his photo is out there, but nobody's come forward. So, unfortunately, I would never call this case cold, by the way. It's red hot behind the scenes. They've had tens of thousands of leads that they're following up on. But it's cold when it comes to having a pointer to a suspect.
16: Why is it taking so long for the DNA?
15: Well, the DNA is complicated. There's two DNAs that they've discussed publicly. One is a hair, but it's a rootless hair. And that is a different process, and it's a very complicated process. Right now, the FBI lab has it, but they didn't get it in the first 80 days. The local authority sent it to their lab in Florida. They weren't able to do anything with it. The other sample has over two profiles. And right now, DNA just isn't at a point where they can extract out more than two profiles to get an ultimate profile. So that's a big roadblock.
16: The reward still sits at $1 million, $1.1 million, $100,000 from the FBI, $1 million from the Guthrie family. It's been unclaimed. It's been untouched. Will that motivate somebody? How do these things work usually in your experience?
15: Well, the issue is the fact that it's gone all this amount of time. We're actually on day 102 right now. This tells me that whoever did this or individuals who might know about the situation, they are not willing to come forward for that money. Even though they say there's no strings attached, there's always strings attached. And that means that they are going to have to know all the details as to what happened to Nancy Guthrie that night on the 1st of February. And nobody is willing to do that. So unfortunately, in my experience, it's good to put out these rewards because often it ignites more tips. But in this case, it doesn't seem to be igniting anyone to come forward with real information.
16: Let's talk about those tips for a minute. Jennifer Coffin-Deffer is a retired FBI special agent. She works with News Nation Law and a justice contributor there. With all of these tips, are people just making things up and just trying to be a troublemaker? Or are these people really trying to be concerned citizens and just trying to throw as much as they can at the officials?
15: Well, I think some people are coming forward with tips more on their ideas about what possibly could have happened. And so, unfortunately, that inundates the system. However, they do have great AI they use to triage the tips that come in and try to follow the ones that are more pertinent. The most pertinent tips are going to have to do with the video. People who have Ring and Nest cameras that actually saw vehicles at that time of night. But then this is a area where there's light pollution ordinances, so there's no light being shined anywhere, which makes it difficult to get any good crisp camera images. There's just issue after issue with this case, and that's why we're on day 102.
16: Yeah, you don't have any connection to this. You didn't work the case, but can we assume that the FBI has information that they're not releasing to the public?
15: 100%. I would say the public is seeing maybe 1 or 2% of what they have. They're sitting on a lot of information, but we know definitely it's not anything that's leading to action because we would see that. This is so well publicized. In other words, we're not seeing search warrants. We're not seeing enforcement action, nobody being arrested, nobody being detained. So unfortunately, it is seeming stagnant. But I assure you, it's behind the scenes. There's so much going on.
16: Do you have a theory?
15: I do have a theory. I'm what you call an Occam's razor type investigator. I think typically that the most likely scenario is that this was a horrible attempt at a kidnapping for ransom. I think that Nancy Guthrie likely did not survive it. And so, unfortunately, at that point, these individuals that might have been involved have completely gone into hiding. So a kidnapping gone bad.
16: Do you think it was a kidnapping because she was Nancy Guthrie, famous mother of a famous TV personality, or it was just a random kidnapping and they were going to reach out to the family? It just happened to be Nancy Guthrie.
15: No, this was 100% targeted. Savannah Guthrie is worth about $40 million. In this Tucson area, she's extremely well known. This family was well known. The mother had lived in that house for 50 years. This was targeted, and they absolutely were going after this family.
16: Mm. Heartbreaking. What does that say going forward for famous people and famous families and famous mothers of people? Really, no one's safe if that turns out to be true.
15: Well, absolutely. And if you look at this case, Nancy Guthrie was on the Today Show multiple times. This is something you see these morning shows do, right? They want you to introduce you to their families, and it feels very personal. And unfortunately, that exposes a lot because they went back to her home, they went to their favorite restaurants, and they did all of that. I think that information served probably very helpful in successfully committing this crime.
16: So if your theory is somewhat correct, the chances of this ever being solved are probably slim to none because the people involved aren't going to talk.
15: I think it will be solved. I really do. It's going to take more time, but I'm hopeful about the DNA, although the fact the DNA that they're working with this hair is transitory, meaning you could be at the grocery store and get somebody's hair, you know, on your grocery bag, and now it's in your house. They do not know that that's definitely related to the perpetrators. But the fact that they sent it in, certainly everybody's helpful. And I also believe they have a lot more DNA that they're not even discussing. And I think that that might be the path forward.

0: 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I've been surfing here since I was a kid. 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
2: Hey, coming up, we're going to talk to a chief economist and a global strategist to talk about the economy, China, trade, and the Strait of Hormuz and what's going on. We got some more bad news on the economy. Those numbers are still going up and nowhere ready to go down as this Strait of Hormuz befuddles just about everybody on the planet. So we'll check in with him coming up here on the second half of the hour. And then in hour number two, Alan Shipnick is a Sports Illustrated writer. He wrote that book that garnered a lot of attention with Phil Mickelson a couple of years ago. He's out with a new book called Rory, The Heartache and the Triumph of Golf's Most Human Superstar. Rory, just off his win at the Masters, and oh man, was that a win at the Masters. That thing was heart in your throat the whole Sunday afternoon. Now we're on the cusp of the PGA Championship, and it looks like Rory's in position to take the second master, but of course it all kicks off tomorrow. But before that, we'll check in with Alan Shipnick to talk about Rory, probably the best golfer on the planet today. And then, of course, in hour number three, it's open phones and your phone calls. Don't forget the text messages, 1-844-2-McGraw, 1-844-262-4729. Do not write me a book. Don't write me a dissertation. Pithy, interesting, the better. The more pithy, the more interesting, the better. That's the way the game is played. Also, if you text your address, your email, Alex will send you a link and you sign up for the daily text message he sends out each and every day, gives you a rundown of what's coming up on each and every show. It's a great way to sort of keep track and stay on top of all the guests we have. Our team with Cynthia and Josh and Alex and Richard and everybody else does a great job of getting the latest guests, the most important guests. We go for names, but we also get with people who are in the know and can decipher all of the information and explain it in a way that it makes sense with all the things going on in the world. We have access to some pretty interesting voices and some important voices, and we try and bring them to you every single night. And a way to follow along is just to text your phone number to 1-844-2-McGraw, and Alex will send you a link, and you can follow along each and every day. Stay right there. We're going to talk the economics with the chief economist and global strategist of Euro Pacific Asset Management. We'll do that in just a moment. America at Night.
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2: With SRN News, I'm Jason Walker. First round of high-level talks in Beijing concluding as President Trump and Chinese President Xi Jinping have touched on a wide variety of topics. And while those discussions have been, for the most part, very cordial, Xi did retell Trump not to handle Taiwan correctly. Well, that could lead to, quote, conflicts. President Trump nonetheless praised Xi, saying that while the United States and China should be partners, that's the word now from Xi, said we should be partners, not rivals. The Kremlin is showing absolutely no signs of letting up in the war in Ukraine. Russia launching a massive daytime attack, firing 800 drones across 20 regions of Ukraine. At least 6 people have been killed in that attack. SRN News.
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1: All right, we are trying to get our guest on the line. We're having some technical difficulties, so it's going to be you and me for a couple minutes till we figure all that out. 1-844-2-McGraw, 1-844-462-4729. This is a high-stakes summit with President Trump and China, so we'll wait to talk with him. And more bad numbers coming out today when it comes to wholesale prices. Wholesale prices, the producer price index showed that the war with Iran is raising costs for U.S. businesses at a rate not seen in 4 years, increasing the likelihood. You know what happens when prices go up for businesses? They pass those along to you and me. The PPI, a measure of wholesale inflation, increased in April to 6% on an annual basis from 4% in March, well exceeding economists' predictions. So that's twice the pace, by the way, that people expected, and with no end in sight when it comes to the fighting in Iran. What's interesting about all of this is it's so interesting to me, right? We keep getting bad numbers, but the stock market keeps on setting records. You've got the Dow at virtual all-time high. You've got the NASDAQ was up 314 points today. It closed at 26,402. It's 72 points away from an all-time high, the NASDAQ. The S&P 500 was up 43 today. It closed at 7,444. That was 16 points away from an all-time high. So the Dow is at, the Dow is down 67, right? So virtually unchanged today. It's 400 points, maybe about 1,000 points from its all-time high. That's what I just don't understand about all of this, is that the Dow, the NASDAQ, and the S&P are at record highs, and yet we keep getting bad numbers. Something's not computing. Somebody's not getting the message here. You would think with gas prices at 4 and 5 and diesel at 5 and 6, I know it takes a while to work its way through the economy. And I know the stock market's not the economy, but it is, right? They always say that it is, but it isn't. So I find it fascinating that with all these numbers, right, people keep the jobs number was okay a week or so ago. Stock market's doing well, right? But we keep getting these numbers that inflation is ticking up. I something's got to give. Something's got to break. And you hope that President Trump, he went to China and just kind of, I know he's the president and it's this traveling White House and he can make a decision from anywhere in the world at any time. But doesn't it seem like he just kind of... Iran said, no, we're not budging. And he's like, okay, fine, I got to go to China. So I guess we're on hold until he gets back from China. Or is he going to China to sort of help see if China can get a deal with Iran? It seems like we're hearing multiple different things. We're hearing the China summit has nothing to do with Iran. The China summit is a number one. We heard that President Trump and President Xi have never been closer. China needs things from us. We need things from them. We're going to strike some type of deal. We were putting tariffs on them a week ago, right? 3 months ago, they were terrible. They were trying to steal our country. That's why we're putting all these terrible tariffs on them. And now all of a sudden, we are cutting deals with them and selling them Boeing planes. Doesn't seem like there's... I don't know. It just seems like we're everywhere and nowhere, all at the same time. So we sit and wait and watch and see what happens. But it is a strange time in this country. We've got the Strait of Hormuz that is closed, and we have a president off in China. And I don't know what the next strategy is. He's sort of floated, right? The people have floated the idea of reconstituting the bombing, but you somehow have to get Iran to somehow open up the strait, either through negotiations or through some type of military action. Unless I'm missing something, they're either going to do it themselves or we're going to make them open it up, or it's going to stay closed. And so what's the strategy here? What are we going to do to open it up? Or are we just going to, is the strategy we're just going to wait and see whose economy gets destroyed worse before somebody yells uncle and caves? I don't know if I like that strategy either, because we're going to be the ones suffering the brunt of the, right, the brunt of the action there. Iran doesn't really, they've been shooting their people in the streets the last couple of months, so I'm not so sure they really care about their citizens. So we're going to take the brunt of this? I don't know. It just is not, there's some ominous signs with all of this. All right. Through 1-844-2-McGraw, 1-844-262-4729. We'll come back and find out what happened to our guest. We'll take a quick break. We will come back. Stay right there. Text line and phone lines are open for you. America at Night, back in a moment.
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7: Here's your forecast on Newstalk 1250 KBRF as we continue for the overnight tonight. Mostly clear skies. Going to be breezy as well. Up around 52 for our low. 81 for today's high. A little bit of rain possible today and into tonight. A red flag warning and a wind advisory for today. 51 for Thursday night's low. 81 on Friday. Going to be breezy again. 73 and sunny on Saturday with a chance of seeing some rain as Saturday night into Sunday and Sunday night. That is a look at your forecast on Newstalk 1250 KBRF. Depend on it.
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1: Peter Schiff joins us. He's the chief economist and global strategist of Euro-Pacific Asset Management and the founder of Euro-Pacific Capital. Peter Schiff, welcome to America at Night.
20: Oh, thanks for having me on.
1: Set the scene for us for this summit with the U.S. and China. Is the United States and President Trump walking in wounded, or what's the deal with what's going on in Iran?
20: Well, now you've got two different questions there. One is about the China situation. The other one is the war we started with Iran. So I'll start, you know, about China, although I guess the Iran war complicates the situation because obviously the Chinese don't like having to pay more for oil, and they're having to pay more for oil because we're at war with Iran. But I think as far as the trading relationship between the U.S. and China, I think Trump doesn't really understand the game because it's the Chinese that hold the cards, not America. Because China produces all the stuff that we need and can't produce. And they lend us all the money that we don't save, but we need to borrow. So they're our biggest supplier of goods and one of our biggest lenders. And, you know, we need them a lot more than they need us. And in fact, I don't even think they need us. I think that lending us money and supplying us with goods is actually harming the Chinese economy. I think China would be better off if they just let the dollar crash, let their own currency rise, and then their own citizens would be richer and could consume the products that they produce domestically. And then they can invest their savings domestically instead of loaning the money to us. So Trump needs to be very careful about, you know, biting the hands that feed us if he doesn't understand. Because Trump thinks that, you know, that we're the ones that are important because we do the consuming. But we only can consume because the Chinese let us. It's not the other way around.
1: Right. But let me ask you this question. If China does something like that, which would be the nuclear option, they're losing one of their biggest customers. So what they're making doesn't have a seller or doesn't have a buyer.
20: No. Well, yeah, but they need to lose us as a customer because we're a deadbeat customer. They have to loan us money to buy their stuff. I mean, if you have a customer who doesn't actually have the ability to afford your stuff, and so you always have to lend them money so they can keep buying, the best thing you can do is cut that customer off and move on. Find a real customer who can actually afford to pay. And the thing is that China has, you know, a billion people or more than a billion people. And so they have a lot of consumers. They don't need us. The reason that a lot of the Chinese can't afford the products is because of the exchange rate between the Chinese RMB and the dollar. But if China starts dumping their dollars and dumping their treasuries and letting their own currency go up, the purchasing power that Americans lose is transferred to the Chinese. And so now the Chinese become their own best customers. because the key is to produce it. Production is what creates demand, not the other way around. So China is capable of consuming what they produce. The problem is we can't consume what we don't produce. So if all trade came to a halt between the U.S. and China, the Chinese would be in great shape because they would have all their stuff and they could just buy it themselves. Americans would have no stuff and a bunch of money, paper money. And so prices would go sky high. The shelves would be empty. There'd be nothing to buy. And to the extent you could buy something, it would cost a fortune.
1: Peter Schiff, what do you make of Elon Musk, Tim Cook, and the rest of those tech CEOs going over on this trip?
20: He could be very vengeful. And he uses the power to report his and to punish these, which is one of the things I don't like about the Trump presidency. There are a number of things I don't like about. So I think a lot of people just want to go, but also they're hoping to get a deal that might be lucrative. I mean, yeah, there may be some good business deals that get struck. I'm afraid that some of them might be struck to benefit Trump's family or interests that Trump has. I mean, he tends to use the presidency to get good deals for himself, not necessarily, you know, what's good for America.
1: They're about to announce, though, that China's getting ready to buy a whole bunch of Boeing airplanes. That's good for the U.S., no?
20: Well, I mean, they might have bought those Boeing airplanes anyway. I mean, I don't know how many, you know, I mean, obviously they have airlines and they need planes. And, yeah, I mean, it's a good thing that we make something that they want. You know, Boeing makes a nice plane, and I guess they compete with Airbus. But, yeah, I mean, we don't know how many of those planes they would have bought anyway, because obviously they need planes and they don't, you know, necessarily make them themselves. That's one of the things that they import. But I mean, Trump likes to take credit, like, you see, I got this great order. But, you know, they might make, you know, they might have had that order anyway.
1: Peter Schiff is our guest. He wrote a number of best selling books, including The Real Crash, America's Coming Bankruptcy, and How the Economy Grows and Why It Crashes. He's also the chief economist and global strategist of Euro-Pacific Asset Management. What are you looking for out of this, Peter? What are you paying attention to with this summit?
20: Well, look, the most important thing that's happening is here at home with, you know, bond yields are breaking out to a 20-year high. Inflation is soaring. Look at the PPI numbers today. Annualize the most recent increase in producer prices. That's 17%. You know, 2026 is going to have a bigger increase in the CPI than any year under Biden. And in fact, inflation during the Trump years is going to be worse than it was during the Biden years. So this is a big deal. And the Fed is in between a rock and a hard place because the economy is weak and inflation is strong. And the Fed still has interest rates too low. But they're reluctant to raise them because we're too broke. We have over $39 trillion in debt, you know, not counting the unfunded liabilities. We have so much corporate debt, household debt, mortgage debt. The Fed can't afford to raise rates, so inflation is going to run out of control. But inflation and the high cost of living is already the biggest problem that Americans are facing, and that problem's about to get a whole lot worse. And my biggest fears, unfortunately, is you're going to get the Democrats are going to sweep the House and the Senate in the midterms. They're going to take the White House in 2028, and it's going to be the most left-wing radical socialist regime that we've ever had, and they're going to blame everything on capitalism, and which Trump is giving a very bad name right now, and we're in a lot of trouble. The country's in a lot of trouble, and people need to do something about it to protect themselves. I mean, I don't know what we could do to stop, you know, this accident, this disaster from happening to the country. But, you know, what we can do is protect ourselves. I mean, people could be buying some gold and silver. That, you know, they should, you know, my company ship gold or anywhere else. Get gold and silver while you can before the prices get even higher. Get money out of U.S. bonds, which are crashing right now in slow motion. They're going to be crashing in faster motion. Get out of dollars before the bottom drops out. Look at some international investments. And, you know, those are the strategies that we work on at Euro Pacific Asset Management, my company. But, you know, people don't have a lot of time to get their house in order. This is going to be way, way worse than the 1970s. It's not just stagflation. It's really an inflationary depression.
1: Let me ask you this question. If we're able to open up the straits and gas prices are to come down, does that alleviate some of this pressure?
20: Well, first of all, even if we could find a way to get the Iranians to open up that strait, the damage has already been done. Oil prices are going to keep rising even if the strait opens, because there's backlog, and the production of oil production has dropped so dramatically in the last couple of months because the producers didn't have any way to ship the oil. So we're going to have a huge supply backlog that's going to last for many, many months after the strait opens. But the problem is it ain't opening, and I don't see it opening anytime soon. So oil prices that are now over $100 a barrel are going to go to $150 a barrel. Maybe, I mean, they're going to be an all-time record high. And even when the war ends, if it ends, there's going to be a permanent premium in oil for risk that the war could restart at any minute. And I also think that a lot of countries, after going through this supply shock, are going to want to build up bigger strategic reserves. So when the strait opens up, and after we can get the oil back, there's going to be a lot of demand for that oil because people are going to have to fill up their reserves. So prices are not. Trump says that as soon as the war is over, oil prices are going to drop like a rock. They're not. Oil prices are going up regardless. But obviously, the sooner the war ends and the sooner the strait opens, the less they're going to go up. But they're going to go up regardless. And they're not going back down to $60 a barrel where they were before we started this war. That ain't going to happen. And when the dollar really starts to tank, which hasn't happened yet, but I think the dollar is going to roll over. When the dollar really starts to fall, that's going to put even more upward pressure. But look at other prices. Copper hit a new all-time record high today. You know, Trump likes to say there was all this inflation under Biden, but he got rid of it. Biden was president for 48 months. Copper prices rose 17% in 48 months. Trump has been president for 16 months, and copper prices are almost up 70%. 7-0. Copper, this got nothing to do with the war in Iran. We have massive inflation, not only because of what happened under Biden. The big, beautiful bill was a disaster. It's an inflationary disaster. The massive deficit spending, worse than anything under Biden. Then you have the tariffs. Now you have the war. And you've got a Fed that's way behind the curve. Rates are too low. They're back to QE. Money supply is growing rapidly. I mean, this is a horrible combination of monetary and fiscal policy, and it's going to blow up. And again, all of it's going to be blamed on Republicans and capitalism when none of this is capitalism, and the Republicans are acting like Democrats. That's the biggest problem. You know, the only really good Republican is Thomas Massie, and that's the one that Trump wants to get rid of.
1: Peter,
20: he's the only one that wants to shrink government. He's the only one that wants to keep us out of wars.
1: Peter, I'm only cutting you off because I'm out of time. Next time you come on the show, could you bring a little more energy to the conversation? Peter, website. What's your website for people to find out more?
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1: Peter Schiff, chief economist and global strategist with Euro Pacific Asset Management. 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America at Night. Engineer is Alex Hinton, our executive director is Alex Hinton. Our engineer is Richard Good, McGraw-Milhaven, America.
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0: news this hour from Town Hall. I'm Jason Walker. First round of high-level talks in Beijing concluding as President Trump and Chinese leader Xi Jinping touching on a series of topics, including trade, Iran, and Taiwan. And while the discussions have been cordial, Xi reportedly warned President Trump that not handling Taiwan correctly could lead to, quote, conflicts. President Trump nonetheless praised Xi, while Xi says the United States and China should be partners rather than rivals. The Kremlin showing no signs of letting up in the war in Ukraine. Russia launching a massive daytime attack Thursday, firing 800 drones across 20 regions of Ukraine, in the country where President Zelensky says six people have been killed and those numbers expected to climb. Dozens more have been wounded, including a number of children. Startling numbers, 70,000 Americans died of drug overdoses last year, but 14% fewer than the previous year.
1: It was a third straight annual drop, making it the longest decline in decades. The data is from the Centers for Disease Control and Prevention. The 2025 total is about the same as the tally in 2019 before the COVID pandemic. Health and law enforcement officials in recent months have been sounding alarms about newer drugs that were increasingly detected in 2025. Among them is a powerful synthetic opioid that's up to 10 times stronger than fentanyl. Rich Thomason reporting.
0: The Senate confirming Kevin Warsh to head up the Federal Reserve. President Trump says he believes Warsh can get the job done. That appointment amounts to a return trip for Warsh. He was a member of the Fed's board from 2006 to 2011. More on these stories, townhall.com.
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0: Gunfire Wednesday in the Philippine Senate, sparking chaos in the building where authorities had tried to arrest a senator. That lawmaker was wanted by the International Criminal Court in connection with a deadly government crackdown on drugs. President Ferdinand Marcos Jr.
3: We agree that the thing to do now is to tell our people all to calm down. And we will get to the bottom of this.
0: No one was hurt in that shooting. The investigation is underway. 11 people who survived a plane crash 50 miles off the coast of Florida were on a life raft for hours, but they've now been rescued by the Coast Guard and the Air Force. A spokeswoman says it's a miracle they all survived. Trump administration suspending requirement that foreign visitors from countries who've qualified for the World Cup and have bought tickets would have to pay $15,000 in bonds. More on these stories, townhall.com. There's been a discovery now of a deadly disease in the nation's largest herd of elk in Wyoming. And while it does sound frightening, authorities said they're working around the clock now to contain that disease and hopefully eventually eradicate it.
4: Chronic wasting disease has been discovered in the 11,000-strong Jackson elk herd on the National Elk Refuge in Wyoming. The disease has also been discovered in other areas of the state. CWD is always fatal and easily transmissible. Questions are being raised about the safety for traditional activities in the refuge, such as the annual Scouts Antler Collection and Auction, and about the safety of the water supply. Officials are urging safety precautions and plan to reevaluate programs, including feed ground protocols and managing the size of the herd. I'm Lisa Dwyer.
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8: Is your forecast on News Talk 1250 KBRF as we continue for the overnight tonight. Mostly clear skies. Going to be breezy as well. Up around 52 for our low. 81 for today's high. A little bit of rain possible today and into tonight. A red flag warning and a wind advisory for today. 51 for Thursday night's low. 81 on Friday. Going to be breezy again. 73 and sunny on Saturday with a chance of seeing some rain as Saturday night into Sunday and Sunday night. That is a look at your forecast on News Talk 1250 KBRF. 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
9: Do all this pomp and circumstance, and then they'll go in and have their conversations. But they are currently walking the red carpet with all the dignitaries and the bands and the all the pomp and circumstance of an official state visit. So that is going on right now as we speak. Lots of text messages. Boy, that Peter Schiff, that guy, he's not shy, is he? That guy will tell you what he thinks. Don't ask him what he thinks because he'll tell you. We'll talk about that in hour number three. Take your phone calls and text messages. But he was not shy about telling you what he really thought about this China sub and about the U.S. economy. We'll get into that in hour number three. Right now, though, we're going to step aside in just a minute. And when we come back, Alan Shipnick was a sports writer for Sports Illustrated. A couple of years ago, he wrote a book about Phil Mickelson that was quite, dare I say, controversial in that he exposed some of Phil Mickelson's gambling problems. And that was right around the time Phil Mickelson left for LIV Golf. And Phil Mickelson was the media darling. He was beloved by the golf community. And that book came out. And I don't know if the book was the reason why, but then he left the PGA Tour and went to LIV and took the money and said some things out the door and has his image has taken quite a bit of hit in these last couple of years. Well, Alan Shipnick has written the book on Rory, who has stepped into the void, and Rory has become the face of golf. And after winning the Masters back to back, he's now on the doorstep of the PGA Championship. But Alan Shipnick wrote the book called Rory, and we'll talk with him about Rory, the face of golf. Straight ahead. Back in a moment.
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0: 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Watching him and taking in the blue waves, the sea breeze, the blurry horizon.
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10: The biggest story in sports, Rory McIlroy winning back-to-back Masters, and let's not forget LIV Golf and the fight between LIV Golf and the PGA Tour. Whole bunch of news on that end. There's a man who's got a book that sits on the New York Times bestseller list. His name is Alan Shipnick, and he's the author of a brand new book called Rory, The Heartache and Triumph of Golf's Most Human Superstar. Alan, welcome to America at Night. Thanks for joining us.
11: I'm delighted to be here. Thanks for having me.
10: You spent years, 25 years plus, at Sports Illustrated as a golf writer. You wrote that very, very interesting book, garnered a lot of press about Phil Mickelson a couple of years ago. Now you're back with Rory. Seems like you're a glutton for punishment, right? You go for the biggest and the baddest ones, and they don't want to talk to you. What's going on here?
11: Well, you know, I would say it's symptomatic of how things have changed in the sports media in general. You know, players have realized with social media and with the branding efforts of, in this case, their different tours, they really don't need reporters the way they used to. And so it's harder across the entire landscape to get meaningful time with, you know, superstar athletes. I mean, Phil wound up calling me in the end of that process. He probably wishes he didn't, but, you know, he told me a lot of things that got him in a pickle. With Rory, it was, you know, more a matter of control. He's used to calling the shots on everything relating to his public image, and he knew he wouldn't have that kind of control over this project. And so that was fine. I sort of knew that going into it. And I'm at peace. You know, I think authorized biographies can be bland and sanitized. And I think having a little remove and a little distance from your subject is actually helpful for a writer. So, you know, Rory's had such a public life, and I've covered him his entire career, and at various times I've had great access to him. I mean, not to spoil anything, but the book begins, we're on a private jet, you know, together flying across China. So I've been in Rory's orbit for a long time, but, you know, he made a business decision not to be part of the book, and that was fine, because I think he wants to do his own book someday. But in the end, you know, I got him an early copy of it during the Pebble Beach tournament in February, and I gave it to him and his people on Tuesday. I ran into Rory on that Sunday night after the tournament was over, and he told me he started reading the book, and it made him laugh, and he liked it. And so, you know, I'm in a good place with Rory, but ultimately, on a human level, that's nice, but I was just always going to write the book that I wanted, and I don't write the books for the players. I write them for the fans and the people at home. Like, that's the audience that I really treasure and I really care about. And so the fact that Rory's on board is, I guess it's nice, but his cooperation or lack thereof during the process didn't really change one word. Like, yeah. I was always just going to do what I wanted to do.
10: Alan Shipnick, our guest, the book is called Rory, The Heartache and the Triumph of Golf's Most Human Superstar. I got to tell you, in all honesty, I was rooting for him at the Masters. He makes you pull your hair out, and then he makes you cheer and yell on the next shot. I've likened him to an Arnold Palmer in a sense, right? Arnold Palmer was boom or bust, and it seems like Rory is sort of that same mode.
11: Yeah, it's a great comparison. It's just, Rory can hit golf shots that no one else can. He's just so incredibly talented, but there's a vulnerability, almost a fragility, and that's what makes him so compelling to watch. Because, you know, Arnie was, his opposite number was Jack Nicklaus, who was kind of this clinical, cold golfer who never made a mistake when it mattered. And, you know, in modern times, that would be Tiger Woods. You know, Tiger would just snuff the life out of a tournament when he had a chance to win it. And you just knew he was never going to give in. And there wasn't much drama. It was thrilling to watch history be made, but it wasn't that exciting, because when Tiger had the lead, he was never going to give it up. Rory's just not that way. He's just a different personality, a different player. And so, yeah, it's never over till it's over. I mean, watching him is like, it's just a high wire act while he's juggling chainsaws, but that's fun and compelling. But, you know, I thought, obviously, the Masters in 2025 was the ultimate example of that. He hit some of the greatest shots in Masters history and some of the worst on that Sunday. I thought this year's Masters was showed Rory's development, because he didn't have his best stuff all week long. You know, his superpower is driving the golf ball, and he was struggling with his driver. But he kind of eked out a gritty win. You know, he sort of won ugly, and that's not really been his MO in the past. Like, he would blow away fields, or and so he's continuing to evolve. You know, he's only 36, and he's been around forever, because he basically turned pro when he was 17. But he still has a lot of golf in front of him, and to conquer a crispy Augusta National and, you know, win it with his wedge and his putter and kind of just his wily veteran sort of style of play. I mean, that's a big development for Rory. So I think this kind of final act of his career is going to be fascinating to watch.
10: So let's go all the way back to the beginning. He's an only child of a working class family in the suburbs of Belfast, Ireland, and the family had no connection to golf whatsoever?
11: No, it's a golfing family. You know, Rory's dad has been a scratch golfer, and his dad is Jerry. Jerry's brother, Colm, had the course record with a 63 at this little scrappy golf club, kind of working man's club outside of Belfast. It's Hollywood Golf Club, Hollywood with one L. And so they were golfers, but they had no connection to big time golf. You know, they just played at their club on the weekend kind of thing. But Rory just had this gift, and it was nurtured by his dad and his uncles, and then eventually all the people at the club. And by the time he was 6 or 7 years old, I mean, he was like a little Mozart with a golf club in his hand. And so, you know, it's part of the warm feeling that's surrounded Rory is the way his parents sacrificed everything for him. And, you know, Jerry would get up in the morning and he would go to this rugby club and he would clean the toilets and he'd vacuum the hallways and he would get the whole place ready to open. And he'd stay there till about

0: have the best equipment. And so, you know, parents sacrificing everything for their children is a tale as old as time, but it's really profound in the McElroy's case. I mean, you know, Rory said to them at one point, why are we not like a normal family? Like, you know, mom and dad, you're never together in the same room. I never see both of you at the same time because one of them was always working. And so, that's the joy you could see behind the 18th green at this Masters when they embraced and, you know, their son has conquered the world. Like, it's a really beautiful story.
1: You know, the other thing, though, that I don't think a lot of people realize, maybe some do, you do, obviously, but there's pressure to win a golf tournament, obviously. But when your mom and dad work 24 hours a day, three jobs to make you successful, that's even added pressure on him. And so you got to get your mind right. And golf is much more of a mental game as is a physical game. So again, the burden of he's carrying the family legacy along with him as well had to weigh on him throughout the years.
0: Of course. And it's also part of why, you know, Rory is so popular in the golf world, because he's never lost that gratitude for what his parents did for him. He understands how far they all have traveled. And, you know, you look at the biggest stars of the last 30 plus years, it's Tiger, Phil, and Rory. And two of them have been massively sidetracked by scandal, addiction, greed, vice. And, you know, Rory just kind of sails on as this beloved figure, because it's just the way he carries himself in the world. And he, you know, he likes the finer things in life. He has the mansions, he has the jet, he has all of those things, but he's never forgotten where he's come from. And he has an appreciation for it. And so it makes him an incredibly likable character. And, his obvious, you know, love and devotion to his parents is very charming. And they're not, you know, like Earl Woods, Tiger's dad, had a lot of bombast, and he loved being in the media, and he rubbed a lot of people the wrong way. I mean, you'll never hear anyone say anything bad about, you know, Jerry and Rosie. They're just good people, and they've kept their perspective through all of this.
1: It also seems that in Tiger's case, his image was highly crafted, obviously, this corporate image. It was so staged. Everything about Tiger was sort of already preordained and staged and sort of crafted. With Rory, it seems more or less like, I know he's very protective, as you said, but it seems like his image is more natural and not so staged. Is that a fair statement?
0: 100%. And, you know, Rory's been a press room MVP ever since he turned pro. Like, he's just a great talker, and he's a deep thinker, and he's not afraid to speak his mind on controversial topics. You know, where Tiger, we had 30 years of his press conferences were just word salads. He never said anything. I mean, there were words, but there was no content. And he was just, you know, his inner self was this well-guarded fortress. Like, no one really knew who Tiger was. I don't think even Tiger did. And, you know, Rory is much more open, much more honest, and sort of emotionally available. Like, he tells you what he's feeling, what he's thinking. And it's part of why people have been invested in his success as a golfer, is because they feel like they know him and they feel connected to him in a way that was impossible with Tiger, because he was such an enigma.
1: So we mentioned Arnold Palmer. Arnold Palmer was also a genius in business off the course. It seems like Rory also has that business acumen off the course as well.
0: Yeah, you know, Rory dropped out of high school, or dropped out of school when he was 15, and he's always been self-conscious about that. And so, he moves in very rarefied circles. I mean, one of his closest friends is JP McManus, who's one of the richest guys in Ireland. His kind of almost like his second father is Jimmy Dunn, this, you know, superstar investment banker here in the U.S. It's very important, I think, for him to feel like he belongs in those circles, not just be a dumb jock. And so he's spent an incredible amount of time picking the brains of these people, and he's put into practice. Like, he's built a whole business empire that people don't really know about. And, you know, he started a venture capital firm in 2019. And it's not the typical athlete stuff, you know, endorsing Gatorade. Like, you know, one of their first big investments was this medical company that would send medical tests to your front door. Seems like an

0: okay idea. And then COVID hit and that business exploded and it's worth a ton right now. And, you know, Rory's one of the early investors there. Like when, you know, Whoop, the fitness band, was looking for an endorser. They had 12,000 subscribers. Rory signed up. And instead of taking, you know, a salary or whatever, he took a piece of the company. Now there's millions of paid subscribers and his share, you know, his equity is worth the $80 million. So like he just made a number of really smart decisions. And, you know, this son of a bartender is very soon going to be, you know, an actual billionaire. And it's quite a journey, you know, from this very humble background and this war torn land in Northern Ireland. So, but he's quiet about it. You know, he just kind of goes about his business and he doesn't, a lot of these things happen in the shadows, you know, he's now part of this private equity group that's focused on sports, but instead of trying to buy a franchise, which is sexy and puts you in the headlines. And that's the kind of the stuff that like Tom Brady does, like their business is much more focused on everything behind the scenes, data science, managing the venues, that sort of stuff, which you can make a lot more money doing, and you're not exposed to the volatility of having, you know, wins and losses. And so it's a very quiet, calculated move that's going to bring him, you know, untold amount of revenue. And it doesn't get him the headlines like buying a team, but if you want to make money, it's a very smart choice. So, yeah, Rory's a very sophisticated businessman, and it's a really interesting part of his life.
1: Alan Shipnick is our guest. He has written a book called Rory, The Heartache and the Triumph of Golf's Most Human Superstar. It sits on the New York Times bestseller list. He also wrote a book about Live called Live and Let Die. Also, that famous book about Phil Mickelson that came out a couple of years ago called Phil, The Rip-Roaring and Unauthorized Biography of Golf's Most Colorful Superstar. We're going to come back and talk more with Alan Shipnick. Stay right there. America at Night, back in a moment.

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3: With SRN News, I'm Jason Walker. The first day of talks in Beijing concluding as President Trump and Chinese President Xi Jinping touched on a series of topics. And while the discussions have been cordial, the Chinese leader did warn President Trump not handling Taiwan correctly could, quote, lead to conflicts. President Trump nonetheless had praise for Xi, while Xi said the United States and China should be partners, not rivals. Russia hitting Ukraine hard again, this time firing 800 drones across 20 regions of Ukraine. President Volodymyr Zelensky says 6 people have been killed, a number wounded, including several kids. And gunfire Wednesday in the Philippine Senate, sparking chaos in the building. No one was hurt. Probe continues. SRN News.
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0: author of a number of books that's got a lot of attention. He wrote 3 Minutes in Poland, Discovering a Lost World in a 1938 Family Film, which we talked about earlier. His newest work is called Men at Work, The Empire State Building and the Untold Story of the Craftsman Who Built It. You know, Glenn, looking through some of the people that you highlight, you mentioned there was a pattern. The pattern is that they were all working class Americans, first generation immigrants off the boat, just trying to find a job, and they all came together to work on the Empire State Building. It really is a story of America built by Americans.
1: Absolutely. And that was one of the other things that was so important to me when doing this work. You know, we look at the Empire State Building and it too is iconic, of course. And the question is, well, what does it stand for?
2: With McGraw-Millhaven.
0: Alan Shipnick was a writer for Sports Illustrated for 25 years, and he covered golf. One of the preeminent golf reporters in America has written the new book, Rory, The Heartache and the Triumph of Golf's Most Human Superstar. The book is called Rory. It sits on the New York Times bestseller list. And Alan Shipnick is with us for the hour. You mentioned something last segment, and I made reference to it when Rory won the second Masters, and that was he grew up in Belfast, in war-torn Belfast. He grew up right after the Good Friday Accords. And so my question is, would Rory have been able to exist if peace didn't break out in Ireland and Northern Ireland?
3: Yeah, he was 8 years old when the Good Friday agreement was signed. And so he's kind of the first generation that got to reimagine, you know, life on that island. And it's interesting because the Golfing Union of Ireland was founded, in the 1890s, before the USGA, actually. And it was one of the few organizations that transcended the Troubles because it represented the entire island equally, and there was never a distinction made between North and South. And so that was huge that, you know, the GUI was this sort of safe harbor for Rory, and it allowed him to play all over Ireland and Northern Ireland. And then in his teens, it started funding his travels to Dubai and Australia as he became this prodigy. So he was lucky that one of the few nonpartisan organizations that transcended all of that stuff was centered around golf. And it's part of why he's such a global citizen. Like, he understands the complexities of the real world in a way that a lot of PGA Tour players can't. You know, they grew up in affluence at these private golf clubs in the U.S. and they weren't really exposed to the real world. But, you know, Rory's had to navigate this. I mean, his great uncle was assassinated in the Troubles. He was a Catholic guy who moved into a Protestant neighborhood, and he was killed because of that. And so there's these shadows that have followed him, and he's had to learn to be kind of a chameleon. And so that's why, I mean, he's definitely the greatest global golf superstar since Gary Player, and probably ever, given it's a totally different media age and his reach. I mean, he's carried the European Tour on his back for over a decade and the PGA Tour. He's won all over the world. He was the first, he was the first golfer to kind of open the floodgates of the Middle Eastern money. You know, he had this endorsement deal with Jumeirah, this Dubai company. And so he helped change the golf landscape in that regard. And so, you know, this all dates back to this very unusual upbringing he had where, his parents were both Catholics who grew up in Northern Ireland, which is Protestant. And so Rory, is he Irish or is he British? He's had to navigate that. You know, he's represented the Republic of Ireland in the Olympics. But he was just at the state dinner for the King of England, you know, King Charles. So he knows how to navigate these complex situations, and I think that's part of what makes him so interesting.
0: Yeah. Alan Shipnick, the book is Rory, The Heartache and Triumph of Golf's Most Human Superstar. Let's talk about Liv, because he's the face of the PGA Tour now, obviously, and he was very vocal in staying with the PGA Tour while the others left, and it got contentious. Take me into some of those decisions, why he decided to stay with the PGA Tour, and how nasty did it get?
3: Yeah, I mean, Rory has a very strong moral compass. And 3 years before LIV Golf launched, you know, the Saudis sort of began their incursion into professional golf with this tournament called the Saudi International. It was on the European tour. And to try and launch it, they paid unprecedented appearance fees, and a bunch of Americans went over there, including Phil Mickelson, Bryson DeChambeau, Brooks Koepka, a lot of the guys. That was the beginning of the LIV golf recruitment process. And Rory was offered $2.5 million appearance fee, and he turned it down. And he said, you know, that's for 4 days of work. And he said, you know, I think there's a morality to this. And he's felt very strongly that, you know, and people forget that early in his career, Rory was a UNICEF ambassador. And so he has a pretty sophisticated view of the world. And given the assassination of Jamal Khashoggi, given the civil rights abuses, other things that were going on in Saudi Arabia, he just said, I don't want to be a part of this. And so when LIV arrived and they were throwing around hundreds of millions of dollars, he was never tempted because, as he said, you know, he wanted to be on the right side of history. And he does have a veneration for the Nicklauses and the Palmers, the guys who built the PGA Tour. He wanted to carry on that legacy. You know, he cares deeply, Rory does, about his place in the game. And he didn't want the institution of the PGA Tour to be torn down. And so that's what he was fighting for. And it was a very principled stand. And he was never tempted by the money. Now, he's doing quite well on the PGA Tour and in business. He didn't necessarily need it. But neither did Dustin Johnson or John Rahm or these other guys. They still took it. And so it's always going to be an important part of Rory's legacy that he helped save the PGA Tour and he helped win this war with LIV Golf.
0: How much contention was there between Rory and some of the other players who left? Because they always play nice in front of the cameras, but I mean, what kind of angst was there behind the scenes?
3: Oh, substantial. I mean, Rory can be contradictory and complex, and so he was a great ambassador and statesman for the PGA Tour. He was also probably the biggest troll in this whole thing. Like, he took a lot of shots at Greg Norman, took a lot of shots at Phil Mickelson. Like, he made this whole battle intensely personal, and so yeah, there was a lot of animosity on LIV toward Rory because they're like, why is this guy like calling us out by name in press conferences? Why is he? Instead of, you know, he's turning the temperature up. But again, it's that sort of feeling of right and wrong that it's always been very pronounced in McIlroy. And so he didn't hold back. And he probably lost a few fans along the way, but I think he also gained plenty more because, you know, folks appreciated the advocacy. They appreciated him putting you know, he was on the firing lines there. Like, Jay Monahan, the commissioner of the tour, he was hiding out in tour headquarters. He was refusing to talk to reporters or do interviews. And Rory was doing it every day, every tournament. And he really became the face of the tour. He became their greatest spokesperson. He became this advocate behind the scenes to kind of reshape the business side of the tour on the fly. Because, you know, when LIV arrived, there were only four tournaments on the tour paying a purse of $10 million or more. And LIV was at 20 plus the signing bonuses and everything else. And so the tour had to fight dollars for dollars. And Rory had his vision of the signature events, which are now a mainstay of the schedule, where smaller fields bring all the stars together, bigger purses. And he with his political capital and his charisma, he made that happen. And because the tour reshaped itself, no top players went to LIV after 2023. Like, they completely stemmed this exodus. And that was – Rory made that happen. And so when you talk about saving the tour, that's what I mean. Like, he completely changed the business model of the PGA Tour. You know, Tiger helped him. Monahan was part of it. But Rory was the driving force. And that's why no players went to LIV. And – after John Rahm, and that helped turn the tide. So, you know, every player on the PGA Tour owes a debt of gratitude to McIlroy because he was really the guy who made all this stuff happen politically, where the tour could reshape itself and hold on to its players and really start fighting back against the LIV dollars.
0: Alan Shipnick is our guest. He is the author of the New York Times best-selling book, Rory, the Heartache and the Triumph of Golf's Most Human Superstar. So now that LIV is done, right, they've announced that the Saudis have pulled all the funding, they're going to start coming back. I know that's a story in and of itself, but do you think the fences can be mended? Do you think they can put this Humpty Dumpty back together again?
3: Well, it's interesting. The Saudis are done. They're divesting at the end of this season. They're gone. So what Liv is trying to do is find another path forward with other investors. And we'll see if that's successful. The age of decadence is over. If Liv is going to endure, the guaranteed contracts are gone. The purses are going to have to shrink. But there's a chance that Liv can keep going without the Saudis. It's going to look different and feel different. But you're right that a lot of the players who went to Liv Golf are going to try and come home back to the PGA Tour. They're going to get a frosty reception because the tour doesn't really need them anymore. Scotty Scheffler was not Scotty Scheffler. When Liv Golf launched, he had not won a tournament yet on the PGA Tour. And Scheffler's become a star. Rory has gone to a whole different level with his back-to-back green jackets. The PGA Tour has been able to attract a lot of young talent. So there's a sense like, yes, Bryson DeChambeau and John Rahm would add value to the PGA Tour, and they will probably find a way to bring them back in some capacity. But everybody else is going to find it challenging. You're going to have to earn your stripes. Like, kind of in the manner of Patrick Reed, he's playing on the European Tour this year. Because if you finish in the top 10 on their money list, you automatically get promoted to the PGA Tour. So, and it's going to work because he's won twice in Europe. He's going to earn that promotion. Like you're going to have to go out and earn it. The door will be open if they're not going to ban these guys forever, but they're not going to make it easy. So, if you're kind of a mid-level player who went to live, it's going to be a long road to come back to the tour.
0: I tell you what, Brooks Koepka paid a nice price to come back to the PGA Tour.
3: Yeah, and so, Koepka, he had this $5 million essentially fine, the money going to charity. But they, credit to Brian Rolapp, who's the new CEO of the Tour. Koepka wanted to come back, and I think he realized this is a chance to really stick the knife into Liv. And so they created this quote-unquote returning members program that allowed, with very specific criteria, that allowed Koepka to come back right away. And that's what I mean. They may do something similar for Rahm and DeChambeau. You can tailor a very specific criteria that would apply only to them. Because the tour is just making up the rules as they go, and they're reacting and they're doing a good job of that. But I don't think it's not going to help a lot of the other guys on Liv Golf. But that was a big deal getting Koepka back symbolically. I mean, he hasn't played that well on the PGA Tour this year. How much he has left in the tank, we don't know. But just as a symbolic move to try and kill off Liv Golf, that was big. And the tour got it done. And again, Rory's diplomacy helped pave the way for that because after, the so-called framework agreement in the summer of 2023, when it was, very suddenly announced that the Public Investment Fund was going to invest in the PGA Tour, and they really, they negotiated that in secret, and in certain ways, they sold out Rory, who was fighting so hard against the Saudis, and all of a sudden the tour said, no, we like these guys, we're going to take their money. Rory could have been bitter, and he could have blown up the whole thing, but he took a very pragmatic, nuanced view, and he said, okay, the world has changed around us. These guys have all the money. It's better that we partner with them than fight them. And if this is how it's going to be, if this is a way to reunify the game, then I support it. And I thought that was really one of his finest hours because most humans, probably including me and you, would have been so bitter. We would have just taken a blowtorch to both institutions. But Rory said, I feel like a sacrificial lamb, but if I remove myself from the situation, I can see the path forward. And his rhetoric ever since has been about reconciliation, like let's bring the sport back together. And that helped get Brooks Koepka back on the PGA Tour. It helped create this path for Patrick Reed. And now it sort of set a table for Liv to go away. So again, it took a pretty broad perspective and a certain humility for Rory to do that. But he did.
0: Alan Shipnick, a couple more minutes with Alan Shipnick. He is the author of the New York Times bestselling book, Rory, The Heartache and the Triumph of Golf's Most Human Superstar. The last couple of moments. What's the relationship between Rory and Tiger? Because it seems like in your book, Rory's the only one who can get to Tiger.
3: Yeah, you know, they have a long friendship. There's quite a mutual respect, you know. It's just not easy to earn Tiger's regard, but him and Rory are now part of this very exclusive club. Only six men have won the career Grand Slam. Only three men have won back-to-back Masters. It's Tiger, it's Jack, and it's Rory. So they're peers and they're equals, and no one else can really say that among contemporary players. And, you know, after Tiger's, you know, terrible car accident in 2022, it's hard. You got to keep track of which accidents we're talking about with Tiger. You know, Rory was really reached out to him. He went to Tiger's house for the first time he's ever allowed inside. They really forged this friendship, and you know, Tiger was part of this battle to save the tour. Him and Rory have this business relationship with. They helped found the Tomorrow Golf League. That's the TGL, this sort of whiz bang simulator golf that they play on Monday nights in the dome, and so they've been close. But it is a measure of how ruthless Tiger is that, you know, in 2024, there was this move to bring Rory back onto the PGA Tour board. He'd been on the board. He resigned after this framework agreement was negotiated behind his back. And he just kind of said, okay, you guys figure it out. I've done my fighting. But they recognized if they were going to forge an agreement, they needed Rory, his diplomacy. But Tiger blackballed him from coming back onto the board because Tiger's never wanted the deal. He, you know, he's very Old Testament, and he felt like the guys who went to live were traitors and should never be welcome back. And so even though they've been friends and even though Rory's been there for Tiger when he's needed him, you know, Tiger knifed him on that one. And it tells you a lot more about Tiger than it does Rory.
0: Yeah. The book is Rory, The Heartache and the Triumph of Golf's Most Human Superstar. Alan Shipnick has written a couple of books. He wrote that Phil Mickelson book that got a lot of attention last year. And, of course, the book Live and Let Die. His new one sits on the New York Times bestseller list, Rory, The Heartache and the Triumph of Golf's Most Human Superstar. Alan Shipnick, thank you very much for your time. Good luck on the book tour, and thanks for spending a couple minutes with us. Good stuff.
3: Thanks for having me. I really appreciate it.
0: You got it. America at Night, back in a moment.
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0: All right, we're done. We're out of time. Stay tuned. Open phones next hour with phone calls, text messages, and everything else. Stay right there. Our executive director is Alex Hinton. Our engineer tonight is Richard Good. I'm McGraw-Milhaven. This is America at Night on Westwood One.

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0: townhall.com. I'm Jason Walker. President Trump beginning his trip to Beijing earlier in the day by calling Chinese President Xi Jinping his friend. His warm words, though, in stark contrast to Xi, who opened the meeting with a warning to America. He says any missteps in handling the Taiwan issue could lead to conflict. Then he quickly added the U.S. and China should be partners, not rivals. In the meantime, the American Chamber of Commerce spokesman James Zimmerman says there may not be too many breakthroughs, if any, in the summit.
1: The key thing is that there's no expectations of a grand bargain, no expectations of any kind of breakthrough with, you know, all of the challenges that we have in the trade relationship with China. But what we can expect is that with the two leaders meeting, you know, that does give business a sense of confidence. It gives business a sense of optimism that we have an ongoing dialogue and that we're the two leaders meeting.
0: Well, the Senate has confirmed Kevin Warsh as Federal Reserve Chairman. The story from Lisa Dwyer.
2: The ayes are 54, the nays are 45. The nomination is confirmed.
3: The vote to confirm Warsh brings new leadership to the world's most powerful central bank. Warsh's nomination faced uncertainty after Republican Senator Tom Tillis of North Carolina threatened to block it while the Justice Department investigated Fed Chair Jerome Powell. The Powell probe was dropped in April, allowing the Warsh confirmation to move forward. He'll take over as the Fed confronts stubborn inflation, deep division over interest rates, and renewed scrutiny from President Donald Trump over its independence. I'm Lisa Dwyer.
0: More on these stories at townhall.com.
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0: Authorities investigating the cause of a jet crash.
5: Military officials say a U.S. Air Force training jet crashed Tuesday in West Alabama with both pilots ejecting safely. The T-38 Talon II aircraft from Columbus Air Force Base in Mississippi was involved in what officials call a mishap around noon. The base is home to the 14th Flying Training Wing, which trains pilots on a variety of aircraft. The T-38 Talon is a supersonic jet trainer. Officials said they could not provide information about the condition of the pilots other than to say they safely ejected. I'm Marcela Sanchez.
0: 11 people who survived a plane crash 50 miles off the coast of Florida were on a life raft for hours. They've now been rescued by the Coast Guard and the Air Force. Breaking news and analysis, townhall.com. Overdose deaths have fallen again in 2025.
6: About 70,000 Americans died of drug overdoses last year, according to the CDC. However, that's about 14% fewer than in 2024. It was the third straight annual drop, making it the longest decline in decades. But in recent months, health and law enforcement officials have been sounding alarms about newer drugs they worry will ratchet up deaths. Among them, cyclophosphamide, a potent synthetic opioid that's up to 10 times stronger than fentanyl. I'm Julie Walker.
0: Licensed drug addiction counselor who delivered the ketamine that killed Friends star Matthew Perry has now been sentenced to 2 years in prison. Authorities say that Eric Fleming had pled guilty to distribution of ketamine resulting in death. More on these stories, townhall.com.
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10: Is your forecast on News Talk 1250 KBRF as we continue for the overnight tonight. Mostly clear skies. Going to be breezy as well. Up around 52 for our low. 81 for today's high. A little bit of rain possible today and into tonight. A red flag warning and a wind advisory for today. 51 for Thursday night's low. 81 on Friday. Going to be breezy again. 73 and sunny on Saturday with a chance of seeing some rain as Saturday night into Sunday and Sunday night. That is a look at your forecast on News Talk 1250 KBRF. 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
12: As the calls come in, you can follow me on the socials at Dan Mandis Show. I host a morning show in Nashville, Tennessee, Super Talk 99.7 WTN. At the end of the last hour, I played a piece of audio where it is Representative Justin Pearson. Maybe you've seen it. It went viral. Here in my state of Tennessee, they have gerrymandered or redistricted the district of Shelby County, Memphis, Tennessee, and the Republicans have made that into effectively a Republican seat, flipping that longtime Democrat seat. And the Democrats in the state of Tennessee are not taking it well. So Justin Pearson is the state representative for the area of Memphis, for the region of Memphis. And so maybe you've seen this. I played this at the end of the last hour. I'm going to replay it again for people who may just be joining the show. And I think it's important because there's a lot of Democrats who, believe it or not, are criticizing Justin Pearson for what he did. You can see this video on the socials at Dan Mandis Show, where they're having to escort him out of the state house because he and his brother were causing a ruckus and his brother would not leave. And so they're having to now escort or force both Justin Pearson and his brother out of the gallery in the state legislature. And so this is Justin Pearson screaming at a Tennessee Highway Patrol law enforcement officer. Now, Justin Pearson is black, and the Highway Patrol officer, the Tennessee Highway Patrol officer, is white. And Justin Pearson got within an inch of his face and screamed, boy, calling him boy, there in the middle of the state legislature. It's also important to note, the state trooper has his hands up, like not touching Justin Pearson. Although they are trying to escort him and his brother out because they won't leave. But again, he called him boy.
13: Boy! What is wrong with you? What is wrong with you? You stupid mother.
12: So that is what we've been dealing with in our state of Tennessee, in my state of Tennessee. And it just abhorrent behavior. And this is something, you know, I was talking in the previous hour about how Barney Frank, literally on his deathbed, this is a guy who was a Democrat for a lot of years, talking about the policies of people of the current Democrat Party and how they are just way too radical and they're losing the party. Now, on Fox News, this was on the Will Cain show, there is There's a woman. She is a, I think she's a lawmaker out of Texas. And she is a black woman, and she is decrying his behavior.
14: Dignified as well than what he did out there in the hallways with that state trooper.
15: You know, this discount Malcolm Luther the King, I mean, he needs to go somewhere and sit down, frankly. You know, this performative campaign ad speech, I mean, it's so embarrassing, and especially for someone, you know, a person of color, as the left would say. I mean, this does not represent the black community. It's performative. It is a political stunt. And frankly, again, we're not sending our best to Congress.
14: Chris?
15: Or to the state.
12: That is Jua Mason. She is a Republican, part of the Republican Party in Texas. And she's obviously right. And that kind of behavior, you know, one of the things that I've noticed, whether we're talking about AOC, whether we're talking about some of these other folks with, and I'm going to air quote this, the squad. It's all about the clicks. It's all about the brand. It's all about the street cred that they're trying to garner. For example, Justin Pearson, the guy who screamed at the highway patrol officer, one of the things that I believe that he's doing, because, you know, I'm horrified by this. I'm sure that a lot of people that are listening right now are horrified by this. But this only builds his street cred amongst the Democrat Party. And that's what I mean. I mean, this Republican out of the state of Texas, and, you know, she is decrying this, and she says it's embarrassing to her as a black female, and we're not sending our best to Congress, and so on and so forth. He's a state representative. But this only builds that street cred, and it's all about building that brand. And one of the other things, and then I'm going to get your calls, 844-2-McGraw, 844-262-4729. One of the things that I pointed out during my morning show in Nashville this morning was in the state. Okay, so as the Democrat Party is accusing the Republicans of taking away, and I'm going to air quote this, the black vote in the district of Shelby County in Memphis, I want to tell you about what the Democrats did to those very same people in Memphis. There was a guy named John DeBerry. He was black. And he was also part of the Tennessee state legislature for years, 27 years. John DeBerry was voted in by the good people of Memphis. He was a moderate. He was pro-life. In a district where, you know, they're predominantly black, and you know what the Democrat Party did? They didn't like the fact that John DeBerry was moderate. They didn't like the fact that John DeBerry was pro-life. They also didn't like the fact that he was incredibly popular, even though he had those views. So do you know what the Democrat Party of Tennessee did? They disqualified him from the primary. That's right. So before the Republicans, air quoting, before the Republicans took away the black vote, well, the Tennessee Democrat Party did the same thing when they disqualified a man who was very popular for decades in Memphis because they didn't like the fact that he was too moderate in their eyes, even though the people of that district voted for him for 27 years. So all of this outrage that we're seeing on the left regarding what is happening in the state of Tennessee and elsewhere across the country. Well, this is just business as usual. I mean, gerrymandering has been going on for years. Oh, by the way, so just so you know, and then I'm going to get your calls. 844-2-McGraw, 844-262-4729. There's another Justin in the state of Tennessee, the legislature. There's Justin Pearson, and then there's, another Justin named Justin Jones. You know what Justin Jones did? He took a little piece of paper of the Confederate flag and burned it inside the state capitol, which I'm reasonably certain is against fire code. Just ridiculous. Tony is calling from Montreal, and he is up first right here on America Night. Tony, thanks for calling in.
16: Hi, Dan. How are you doing? I'm just mesmerized by all of what's going on. The gerrymandering that you're talking about, it's an arms race. It started in California. And they are so petrified. The left is so petrified of Trump. They're petrified because he's actually speaking to the middle America population. He's speaking to Americans that are what I call the lunch bucket Americans, the people that are the hardworking backbone of the United States, of Canada, of any democratic country. And the thing is that he's charismatic. And the thing that they don't understand is, how can this billionaire businessman that's been successful, that has had failures and has come back, he has proven everybody wrong, even in his own Democratic Party. He has it's like a guy that's in a motorboat and he's creating his own wake, and even the Republicans can't handle him. Imagine his own party are afraid of him, and I don't say everybody in the Republican Party, but he wants simply to do a couple of things. He wants to make America strong, great. He wants to give back to the people of your country something that they can pass on to their families and to intergenerationally to their kids, grandkids. He wants to put money back in their pockets. He doesn't want to continue being a laughing stock in the rest of the world. If he's going to be a world leader, he is going to be a world leader, and he's not going to take a second fiddle to somebody else. All of these things, the Democrats have had more than ample time since 1945 to come up with some type of agenda that speaks to America, middle America, not just the left coast and the east coast and the university and the intelligentsia and the elites, to the people of America, to the people that de Tocqueville said in 1850 are the reason America is a democracy. If you cannot come up with an agenda, like when we had a conservative leader in our country, we had Brian Mulroney. He said, if you want to create a national movement, you have to have a national identity. You have to have an objective that can go from coast to coast. You have to have an idea. You have to have a national program, and you have to have an objective, and then you have to implement it. Guess what? Mulroney did that. Reagan did that. Mm-hmm. John F. Kennedy did that, and so did Trump. And the jealousy and the hatred that they can't beat him on ideas, they try to kill him 8 times. They try to impeach him 2 times. They want to attack him and attack his his cabinet. I mean, it's phenomenal, incredible. And just want to say one last thing. One last thing on gerrymandering. Plessy and Ferguson was overturned. That was, I believe, 1860 or 18-something, 1860-something. Separate but equal was never acceptable. That's why you have the 14th Amendment and the 15th Amendment. Furthermore, Brown versus Board of Education is in line with the decision in Louisiana and Calais, which is Clarence Thomas' decision to make sure that gerrymandering is impossible, and that he said, my only objective since I've been on the Supreme Court is to make the U.S. Constitution colorblind, equal for everybody. That's what the 14th Amendment is about.
12: Well, and let me say, Tony, let me say this because I got to run, but always a home run, always a great call. There's so many things that I want to say to what you said. One of the things, and I'm going to take a break, then I'm going to comment on the other side of the break, but one of the things that I would say is that the Democrats, they got hit on the side of the head with a brick when Donald Trump was elected a second time. Tony, they still haven't learned. When Donald Trump was elected, you would have thought that they would have course corrected on things like illegal immigration, mass deportation, allowing illegal alien non-English speaking truck drivers to have driver's licenses. They have not course corrected at all. As a matter of fact, they've gotten worse. They're not learning. It is unbelievable to me how a group of, adults are not learning by their constant failures. I've got a lot more straight ahead. 844-2-McGraw, 844-262-4729. Got a lot more right here on America at Night.
17: 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That's 844-2-McGraw.
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7: My name is Dan Mandis in for McGraw Millhaven. Always appreciate the opportunity to fill in right here on America at Night. Tony from Canada, I think it's Montreal, called in the previous segment and gave a very impassioned a commentary on a number of different things, but I think the general takeaway from my perspective was that he was talking about the Democrats and how they simply have not learned from the failures that they saw during the Biden administration, which of course led to Donald Trump being elected for a second non-consecutive term. And when I say that the Democrats, they simply don't learn from their mistakes, here's what I mean, is that what led to the election of Donald Trump for a second non-consecutive term? Well, it was Joe Biden and his open borders. It was Joe Biden and the vaccine mandates. It was the Democrat Party and their defund the police. It was the failed pullout of Afghanistan. It was, you know, being, in my opinion, very anti-military as well. It was a lot of those things. And so the stunning thing now is that, and Tony was talking about how the Democrats hate Donald Trump so much, it's Trump derangement syndrome. And so their automatic knee-jerk reaction is always going to be whatever the opposite is of Donald Trump. And as they like to say, MAGA, because they always like to categorize Donald Trump supporters simply as MAGA and lump us all into, you know, one big bucket of deplorables, it would appear. So here's the thing, is that you look at what is going on in California where they're talking about

0: about the illegal alien non-English speaking truck drivers who the every single Democrat candidate is saying, oh yeah, we'll go ahead and we will protect the illegal alien non-English speaking truck drivers. And we've had, I mean, it's been many instances where these truck drivers end up killing Americans. And yet you have Xavier Becerra, the guy who is leading in the polling in California, who is saying, oh yeah, no, we're going to protect those folks, even though literally people are dying. Donald Trump ran and won on strong borders and mass deportation. What have the Democrats been doing? Fighting ICE at every turn. You even have played the audio earlier of Xavier Becerra saying that he was going to charge ICE with crimes and perhaps even throw them in jail. So when I say that the Democrat Party, they don't learn, clearly they don't learn because they're not learning from their own mistakes of the past and they're not learning from the victories of the Republican Party. And I say bring it. I'm here for it. If that's what they want to do, please go ahead. Make my day. 844-2-McGraw, 844-262-4729.
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4: Is your forecast on News Talk 1250 KPRF as we continue for the overnight tonight. Mostly clear skies. Going to be breezy as well. Up around 52 for our low. 81 for today's high. A little bit of rain possible today and into tonight. A red flag warning and a wind advisory.
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4: 51 for Thursday night's low, 81 on Friday, going to be breezy again, 73 and sunny on Saturday with a chance to see some rain as Saturday night into Sunday and Sunday night. That is a look at your forecast on News Talk 1250 KBRF.
5: And Chinese leader Xi Jinping,
6: I think when you're diagnosed with cancer, you crave a semblance of normalcy.
5: The Chinese leader did warn President Trump that mishandling the matter of Taiwan could lead to, quote,
6: cancer and a diagnosis can be all-consuming. But it doesn't have
5: the
6: to be.
5: Kremlin
7: research shows there is a significant
5: attack,
7: connection between the ability to continue to work and cancer recovery.
5: We President can make Zelensky work says at least six people
8: Learn
5: have been killed,
8: a
5: number have been wounded, including children. And gunfire in the Philippine Senate. The investigation continues. Officials say no one was hit by the gunfire. This is SRN News.
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1: My name is Dan Mandis, in for McGraw. Always a pleasure to fill in on America at Night, especially open phones where we find Eduardo in Tampa, Florida. Hey, Eduardo, how are you?
2: Good evening, Dan. I was going to comment on this HETA virus. Mm-hmm. So I just was watching this while I was on hold. It just came on the Tampa news here. So this couple was bird watching near a landfill.
1: Yeah.
2: So they came.
1: Yeah, they were. They were bird watching in a landfill.
2: Right.
1: And I'm trying to figure out. We actually did this on my morning show in Nashville, and we Googled what kind of birds do you find in a landfill. And I guess there's birds in landfills.
2: Yeah.
1: I don't know, but whatever. To each their own. But they picked up the Hunter virus.
2: Right. Yeah. So they brought it up on the boat. Interesting, I was reading in Daily Mail, this Congresswoman Janelle Bynum, B-Y-N-U-M, sent a letter to Mr. Rubio, you know, what are you doing about this? So,
1: well, I don't know. I don't know what they want Marco Rubio to do about it. I mean, there's no vaccine for it. I hope they're not trying to blame Republicans for this, but, you know, that's what they do. They try to blame Republicans for everything. Are you worried about the Hunter virus?
2: Not at all. No, I'm not a fan of boat cruises or anything like that. But, you know, this stuff happens. And, you know, and the media is follow the leader, you know, follow the controversy over sensationalization of news. So,
1: yeah, well, and one thing we should note is that all the experts are saying that this is not another COVID. This is not going to be one of those kinds of things. And, you know, these things do happen. You know how much people paid for a ticket on this particular boat, by the way? You know how much they are?
2: I give up. How much?
1: $10,000.
2: $10,000. Well, they did go to Argentina, so there you go.
1: Yeah, there you go. I've been on a couple of cruises. I cannot imagine, even if this was, and it's considered a luxury cruise, I cannot imagine being stuck on this thing and not being able to get off for days on end while, you know, this virus, this rat-borne virus is, is on the ship. I can't even imagine. Anyway, Eduardo, thank you very much for the call. I appreciate it.
2: Good to hear you.
1: All right, yeah, good to hear from you as well. And David is up next in San Francisco. David, thanks for calling America at Night.
3: Oh, thanks, Dan. Yeah, on a totally different subject, with the high gas prices, one of the best things that America could do right now is to stabilize the farmers. They're getting eaten alive by the tariffs. They're getting eaten alive by high diesel prices. They're getting eaten alive because Trump is refusing to let fertilizer out of the Strait of Hormuz. And so fertilizer prices, diesel prices, tariffs have ripped apart America's farmers. Go to the farmer's market. Go to the farmer's market. Go to the farmer's market. It's local jobs. It's local money. It's going to stay in the region.
1: Well, you know, hey, David, you know what else you can do? I mean, you're absolutely right about the farmer's market. You know what else people can do is just go online and find local farmers in your region or in your area and buy direct from the farmers. You don't have to, you know, wait till Saturday or Sunday to go to the farmer's market. You can go to their website. You can go to their actual farm. I used to buy, when I lived in Colorado, I used to buy some beef jerky from a local farmer that was absolutely incredible. I had to drive about 35, 40 minutes outside of town, but it was the best beef jerky that you've ever had. So, no, I'm with you on that. Give me an example, David, as far as what kind of products you've bought directly from farmers.
3: Well, by the way, as you're talking about websites, here in California, marketmatch.org, marketmatch.org. And if people are on food stamps, SNAP, they can go to a central booth and they'll get a little incentive. You know, you ask for $50 worth of farmers market money. The SNAP is electronic, right? So each of the booths don't have electronic scanners. And that booth will give you, you know, $10-$20 extra and as an incentive. And so market match, that's a good way of stabilizing the farmers markets just with that little incentive. It helps the farmers drive home with an empty truck instead of having to pay a dump fee, which they're able to write off on their taxes and then comes back to the taxpayers. So, yeah, marketmatch.org. And what you're talking about, a lot of different produce. So you get there early, you can get really good fresh produce. But things like peanut butter, things like there are all sorts of different kinds of nuts out here in California.
1: Well, I'll tell you, David, in closing, do you know what I've lived all over the country because I work in radio and we're somewhat nomadic. Local honey. So if you're looking for some really good local honey, always good to go to a farmer's market or a local farmer. And David, I appreciate the call. Mike is in Amarillo, Texas. Mike, thanks for calling America at Night. How are you?
4: I'm great. How about yourself?
1: I'm good. Thanks for calling in. Go ahead, sir.
4: Well, you know, there's a way to take care of these idiots that are trying to take down ICE. These sanctuary cities and everything, all we've got to do is start arresting the people that are trying to push this. ICE is bad and things like this. Arrest them for conspiracy to commit human trafficking. They don't actually have to be part of the organizations, but all they've got to do is support it.
1: Well, you know, and I mean, David, so I should say, Mike, along those lines, I think I know where you're going, and it's actually really smart. So, and think about it. And this goes back to what I was talking about before, Mike, where you have the Democrats and they're against ICE. What does ICE do? They, among many other things, they work to prevent human trafficking. They work to find kids that are missing, victims of human trafficking. So that's actually really smart, Mike. I wish that they would do it. It's been frustrating to watch the Democrats oppose ICE, hasn't it?
4: You know, all they have, all they have to do is turn around and go and say, look, you're supporting this. That means you're part of it. And just haul a few of them out in front of the cameras in the handcuffs. And once it starts hitting trials, they'll start getting the idea that we're serious, that we want our country secure.
1: Yeah, and I got to tell you, Mike, and I appreciate the call. One of the frustrating things about being a conservative, and I'm an unabashed conservative, is that you see these things happening, whether it is, you know, these, you know, protesting is one thing, and we all have that right to free speech, the right to free assembly and right to protest and all these things. But when it comes to either assaulting police officers or vandalism and some of the things that we saw during the No Kings rallies, or like in the state of Tennessee, where I was talking about this earlier, where that state lawmaker, Justin Pearson, you know, one of the things that I didn't describe, but if you watch the video, is he did, it looks to me like he actually put his hand on the officer as the officer is trying to usher he and his brother out of the state capitol. And he used his arm, Justin Pearson used his arm to get the officer's arm off of him. And the officer was just trying to get him out of the state capitol because at that point the lawmakers had closed the building. And so there's a lot of people out there that are saying that Justin Pearson should be charged for assault, whatever. But, you know, I'll let the lawyers figure that out. But, you know, it does get really frustrating when you see all of these protests that have been happening where these people, even if they're misdemeanors, charge them with a crime. If they're vandalizing, if they are blocking the progress of an ICE vehicle, of a Border Patrol vehicle, of a law enforcement vehicle, and if that's illegal in that state or in that city, they charge them with a crime. You know, that's why part of, just to expand this out a little bit, you know, one of the things that conservatives perpetually say is that Republicans, by and large, have always been weak. And we're seeing that in quite frankly, the Senate with John Thune, where we've got the Save America Act, and the House of Representatives, they've passed this darn thing multiple times. I've lost count. I think it's like three or four times. And they've passed this multiple times, and John Thune in the Senate will not eliminate the filibuster to get this thing passed. It is the weakness of the Republicans that have driven a lot of conservatives really angry and frustrated. That's why I like what I'm seeing with the gerrymandering, because it is muscular conservatism. It is conservatives and Republicans finally getting pissed off enough to match the energy of the Democrats. And I love that. That's why I don't mind, even though I had some misgivings initially. But, you know, the more that you think about it, the more you're like, well, abso-flippin-lutely, why should we not match the Democrats' energy when you have Hakeem Jeffries saying maximum warfare everywhere all the time? Why should we not match that energy? Why should we not match the energy of a Massachusetts where there is literally zero Republican representation in the House of Representatives? You could talk about Maryland, where I think that there is only one Republican in the House of Representatives. You have some of these other New England states that have little to no representation amongst Republicans, even though there is a sizable Republican party in those states. They just have no representation. So I like the fact that Republicans are finally fighting back and giving it to the Democrats. That's all because of Donald Trump. That's all because he is leading by strength. He is strong as a president. He is a strong leader. And I unfortunately, it's not having much of an impact on John Thune. And that is driving me crazy. That's driving a lot of Republicans crazy. However, this is where I argue with myself, and my audience in Nashville knows that I do this. You have to get used to it if you listen to me. There is a possibility that in the Senate, they simply don't have the votes to eliminate the filibuster. So there is that aspect of it as well. So just so you know that I know that there's multiple angles to that particular story as to whether or not the Republicans in the Senate should eliminate the filibuster. By the way, the Democrats have been saying that if they end up in the Senate, they will immediately eliminate the filibuster and do whatever it is that they want to do. The phone number is 844-2-McGraw, 844-262-4729. Got a lot more straight ahead.

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11: My name is Dan Mandis in for McGraw-Milhaven. Always so much fun to host here at America at Night. McGraw is back tomorrow, and we are in the midst of open lines, and Paul is in Zanesville, Ohio. Paul, thanks for calling America at Night. How are you?
12: Hi, Dan. It's nice to speak to you. It's a pleasure. I know what I've seen when I see it. You know, I seen an orb out here in Dillon Dam. It's one of our local parks. I know I seen an orb go in the water. I was with a carpenter. I was an electrician for a long, long time. And I know I seen an orb go down in that water. I know I did. And then
11: Hey, Paul, let me ask you, is it a lake that you're talking about?
12: Oh, yeah, yeah. It's a big lake, big old dam. And I know what I've seen. And then one other time, there's a place out here called the Powelson area. It used to be woods. You know, all of us kids used to ride around the gravel roads and party and stuff. Well, maybe we party too hard. I don't know. But I seen a ship fly up. This is no kidding. And it just take off like you wouldn't believe. Phew, it was gone. So I am so interested in seeing this report come out. You know, they need to be more transparent. I mean, this is a big universe. You know, there's got to be something out there. But this thing looked like it had headlights on it.
11: So, well, Paul, I just Googled UFO sightings, Zanesville, Ohio. Have you ever done that? In 1966, listen to this. Zanesville and the surrounding area have had a number of reported UFO UAP sightings over the decades, especially during the large Midwest UFO wave of the 1960s and 70s. Let me ask you, Paul, do you have a military installation in the area?
12: No, I think the closest one we have is in Dayton, Ohio, maybe.
11: Okay. In 1966, a local barber and amateur astronomer named Ralph Ditter claimed to photograph a metallic disc-like object near Zanesville. The photos became fairly famous in UFO circles. They say later analysis by investigators and the Rand Corporation concluded the images were likely a hoax involving a small nearby object rather than a distant craft. And they talk about how Ohio in general has experienced a major wave of sightings in 1973. Hey, let me ask you, Paul, what did your UFO look like? Because, you know, people say it looks like a bullet. Other people say they look like Tic Tacs. What did yours look like?
12: Well, the one that went in the Dillon Lake, it just looked like a little round disc, and it was white. And it just went right down in the water, boom, just like that. And, you know, it's kind of interesting. John Glenn has a museum here right up the road from us in New Concord, Ohio. So, you know, you just never know. So I'm open-minded. You know, I like to hear about things like that. And I'm really interested to seeing that report that comes out because, come on, I don't think we're alone. But, man, if they're that advanced, though, they're not very good looking from what I've seen.
11: There is no way that there's not other life out there. There's no way. When you look at all of the planets and, you know, all of the different stars and everything, there's got to be something out there. Now, are they, you know, walking on two legs and, you know, all that kind of stuff? Who knows? But maybe we'll find out something tomorrow. My question to you, Paul, is this, and then we're going to wrap this up. Do you believe that we will find out everything that the government knows about UFOs on Friday at 3 o'clock?
12: Absolutely not.
11: Nah.
12: No, they're not going to tell us.
11: You know, cynical.
12: It's like a very big, like a CIA secret or whatever. It'll be kept a big secret because they don't want to scare American citizens, but I'm not scared. Hey, they haven't attacked us yet. You know, I'm more worried about Iran, Russia, China. Yeah.
11: Listen, here's what we know. What we know based on everything that we've seen is that they have far better technology than we do, number one. And number two, if they wanted to take us out, they could have. You know, they've manipulated our missile sites and our nuclear sites. They've been, you know, according to that Age of Disclosure and many others, many other sources, their ships will simply hover over our military installations. And so, you know what? You're right, Paul. If they wanted to take us out, they clearly could have. I mean, you Google this, and Paul, thank you very much for the call. You look at, you know, how fast some of these spaceships were going. You know, some say hundreds of miles an hour. Others say thousands of miles an hour, and reaching G-forces that we, as in Americans or China or Russia or whoever, would never, ever be able to reach. It is simply incredible. So we'll see what happens. I'm sure McGraw's going to talk about it tomorrow. He will be back tomorrow. My name is Dan Mandis. Thank you for listening to America at Night.
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0: news this hour from Town Hall. I'm Jason Walker. First round of talks in China over now. Discussions, for the most part, described as very cordial, though little progress has been reported. Early in the day, President Trump and Chinese President Xi Jinping were greeted by dignitaries and hundreds of military troops, but it was the little ones, the kids, who clearly stole the show.
1: I think I was particularly impressed by those children. They were happy. They were beautiful. The military is obvious. It couldn't be better, but those children were amazing, and they represent so much.
0: On a more somber note, Xi Jinping did warn the United States that mishandling the Taiwan issue could lead to conflict, but he added the United States and China should be partners, not rivals. On Capitol Hill, House Speaker Mike Johnson has slammed Democrats on the issue of immigration.
2: Speaker Mike Johnson is criticizing the Democrat Party, saying, quote, "There is not a single Democrat who believes border security or immigration enforcement should exist." In an official press release, the speaker points to recent comments in the California governor's race, where he says nearly all Democrats answered yes when asked if they support providing health care to illegal aliens. The speaker says due to this, Republicans are eager to pass a reconciliation bill and get it to the president's desk quickly. Willie Nelson, Washington.
0: Foreign ministers starting a two-day meeting in New Delhi. Diplomats from Brazil, Russia, India, China, and South Africa attending those talks. And Russia launching a massive daytime attack on Ukraine. More than 800 drones fired into 20 regions of the country. Officials say at least 6 people have been killed, dozens wounded, including a number of school kids. More on these stories, townhall.com.
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0: A multi-million dollar settlement in a Louisiana traffic stop death.
4: Louisiana officials agree to a tentative $4.8 million settlement with the family of Ronald Green, a black driver who died during a violent 2019 roadside arrest by 5 white officers. 2 people with knowledge of the agreement told the Associated Press the settlement would end a federal wrongful death lawsuit brought by his family, whose death drew national attention. The settlement is subject to approval by the Louisiana legislature, according to 2 people with direct knowledge not authorized to publicly discuss it. I'm Julie Walker.
0: Christie's says a 5.5-carat triangular-cut diamond billed as the largest vivid blue-green diamond known to exist has sold for more than $17 million, the auction house says. It is a record for a stone of its kind sold at auction. Breaking news and analysis, townhall.com. Prosecutors say they will retry disgraced attorney Alex Murdaugh on murder charges in the shooting deaths of his wife and son. That after a state Supreme Court overturned his conviction and life sentence.
5: In a unanimous ruling Wednesday, the South Carolina Supreme Court said that the conduct by the court clerk, quote, egregiously attacked Murdaugh's credibility by suggesting to jurors that his testimony could not be trusted. They also said that the trial judge went too far in allowing evidence of Murdaugh's financial crimes into his murder trial. State Attorney General Alan Wilson said his office respected the court's decision, but no one is above the law. Murdaugh won't be getting out of prison. The 57-year-old pleaded guilty to stealing around $12 million from his clients and currently is serving a 40-year federal sentence.
0: Senate Republicans blocking Democrats' efforts to reverse Trump-era charges to consumer protection laws. More on these stories, townhall.com.
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9: Is your forecast on News Talk 1250 KBRF as we continue for the overnight tonight. Mostly clear skies. Going to be breezy as well. Up around 52 for our low. 81 for today's high. A little bit of rain possible today and into tonight. A red flag warning and a wind advisory for today. 51 for Thursday night's low. 81 on Friday. Going to be breezy again. 73 and sunny on Saturday with a chance of seeing some rain as Saturday night into Sunday and Sunday night. That is a look at your forecast on News Talk 1250 KBRF. 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
10: Roy McElroy, so we'll check in with him in hour number two. But right now, though, we woke up to the news this morning that Alex Murdaugh, who was convicted a while ago, the South Carolina Supreme Court unanimously overturned Alex Murdaugh's convictions and life sentences for the 2021 killings of his wife and his son, Paul. The court ordered a new trial. To talk about it is an retired FBI special agent with over 25 years of experience. She also works for News Nation Law and a justice contributor, Jennifer Coffendeffer. Jennifer, welcome to America at Night.
11: Thank you for having me.
10: What happened? What did the court say?
11: Well, the court basically said that the clerk of courts, her name is Becky Hill, that oversaw that trial in terms of administration, that essentially what she did was obstructed justice. How did she do that? She communicated with the jurors. She specifically talked ill about Alex Murdaugh, and that caused this to be overturned.
10: That is such a rookie mistake and such an embarrassing mistake. How does something like that happen?
11: Well, it's beyond embarrassing. This is a woman who is a sworn clerk of the court, not only obstruction, but perjury charges, two counts of misconduct. How does it happen? Greed. She had written a book. It was very important for her to have Alex Murdaugh convicted. And I think she just pushed, as the court said, she put her fingers on the scale of justice.
10: And then this, of course, always comes out, right? I mean, everybody knew what she was doing. And the jury talked, and the defense attorneys didn't have much of a case to put on, and the Supreme Court agreed with the defense unanimously, right? I mean, it was really it wasn't a tough call at all, right?
11: I agree with you. It just wasn't a tough call. You just cannot be going into a jury room and tampering with the situation. In other words, trying to influence jurors to not believe somebody. And he was testifying, and that's one of the main points she tried to make, was that he wasn't credible.
10: So what happens now? Are they going to retry him?
11: He will be retried, but this will be very interesting because a lot of the mistakes they made initially, they're not going to make again, I don't believe. For instance, he decided to testify, and he was like a dog on a wet linoleum floor. He could not keep his story straight. It was a mess. I don't think they'll have him testify again. In addition, the trial judge last time allowed a lot of other information about other crimes on. The Supreme Court for that state, South Carolina, has said, nope, not again. You can have some of it on, but not all of it on.
10: Interesting. Is he now free to go? Why is he staying in jail?
11: So he's been convicted on various white-collar crime fraud charges, both federally and locally. And what that means is he's going to spend the rest of his life in prison. So he's not getting out. But this is really an issue for him to just try to exonerate himself for the murder of his wife and his son.
10: Why Why retry him if there's no chance of him getting out of jail already?
11: You retry him because at the end of the day, Maggie, his wife, and Paul, his son, they deserve justice. They deserve that the person that the state believes is responsible for him to be tried. And that's what's going to happen. And we're going to see it all again.
10: Jennifer, take me through this, because this story has so many twists and turns and different rabbit holes. But what's the story of this $5,000 check that was backdated to the police chief? What's this story all about?
11: Well, the $5,000 check to the police chief, again, had to do with more obstructive, basically, conduct that was done. And there's a lot of twists and turns, as you've said. It's unbelievable. This was an individual who had completely defrauded multiple people of money, millions and millions of dollars through multiple insurance schemes. And then ultimately, he was convicted of taking a shotgun and shooting his son to death and then turning a different long gun on his wife as she laid helpless on the ground. It was horrible what was done.
10: And then what's the story of this Stephen Smith? How does this Stephen Smith come into all this?
11: Well, Stephen Smith was an individual that unfortunately died of blunt force trauma, also there in that county. And at one point, they tried to sort of pin what happened to him on Buster Murdaugh, who is the older son, who, by the way, wasn't killed in this and remains alive and well. But they could never make the nexus to Buster. And in fact, that's really a rabbit hole. That goes back to two other people who are believed to be involved in that killing.
10: Jennifer Coffin Daffer is our guest. She's a retired FBI special agent with over 25 years of experience. Now, Alex Murdaugh has admitted to the financial crimes that he was guilty of, but he has denied the murder allegations. What do you make, all your experience, what do you make of him denying the murders but accepting guilt on the other stuff?
11: Well, when you look at something that's white-collar crime, that's sort of less embarrassing, if you will. This is an individual who Murdaugh was the name. They have run they've been involved in the judiciary. They've been involved as lawyers. They really kind of ran that town, a lot of money. And the disgrace of being convicted of, you know, killing your wife and your son is something I just don't think he wants tarnishing his name, and that's why he's going to fight it.
10: What was the motivation, they said, for him killing his son and his wife?
11: Well, they laid out, which is what many of us believe, that he was truly a family annihilator. His entire existence had completely gone down the drain. He'd lost his job as an attorney. He'd lost his wealth. He'd lost his reputation. He was a drug addict. He had nothing left. So he went from as high as you can be to as low as you can be, and that he was going to take his wife and son with him.
10: Mm. Let's talk about Nancy Guthrie, because we've reached a 100-day milestone. Has that trail gone completely cold? We don't know much than we do the first day she went missing, right?
11: Well, yes, you're exactly right. There's no pointer on any sort of suspect. And if you look at that case, they're just waiting on so many items. The DNA, they're also looking at video at that time. And, of course, they have Porch Guy, who his photo is out there, but nobody's come forward. So, unfortunately, I would never call this case cold, by the way. It's red hot behind the scenes. They've had tens of thousands of leads that they're following up on. But it's cold when it comes to having a pointer to a suspect.
10: Why is it taking so long for the DNA?
11: Well, the DNA is complicated. There's two DNAs that they've discussed publicly. One is a hair, but it's a rootless hair. And that is a different process, and it's a very complicated process. Right now, the FBI lab has it, but they didn't get it in the first 80 days. The local authority sent it to their lab in Florida. They weren't able to do anything with it. The other sample has over two profiles. And right now, DNA just isn't at a point where they can extract out more than two profiles to get an ultimate profile. So that's a big roadblock.
10: The reward still sits at $1 million, $1.1 million, $100,000 from the FBI, $1 million from the Guthrie family. It's been unclaimed. It's been untouched. Will that motivate somebody? How do these things work usually in your experience?
11: Well, the issue is the fact that it's gone all this amount of time. We're actually on day 102 right now. This tells me that whoever did this or individuals who might know about the situation, they are not willing to come forward for that money. Even though they say there's no strings attached, there's always strings attached. And that means that they are going to have to know all the details as to what happened to Nancy Guthrie that night on the 1st of February. And nobody is willing to do that. So unfortunately, in my experience, it's good to put out these rewards because often it ignites more tips. But in this case, it doesn't seem to be igniting anyone to come forward with real information.
10: Let's talk about those tips for a minute. Jennifer Coffin-Deffer is a retired FBI special agent. She works with News Nation Law and a justice contributor there. With all of these tips, are people just making things up and just trying to be a troublemaker? Or are these people really trying to be concerned citizens and just trying to throw as much as they can at the officials?
11: Well, I think some people are coming forward with tips more on their ideas about what possibly could have happened. And so, unfortunately, that inundates the system. However, they do have great AI they use to triage the tips that come in and try to follow the ones that are more pertinent. The most pertinent tips are going to have to do with the video. People who have Ring and Nest cameras that actually saw vehicles at that time of night. But then this is a area where there's light pollution ordinances, so there's no light being shined anywhere, which makes it difficult to get any good crisp camera images. There's just issue after issue with this case, and that's why we're on day 102.
10: Yeah, you don't have any connection to this. You didn't work the case, but can we assume that the FBI has information that they're not releasing to the public?
11: 100%. I would say the public is seeing maybe 1 or 2% of what they have. They're sitting on a lot of information, but we know definitely it's not anything that's leading to action because we would see that. This is so well publicized. In other words, we're not seeing search warrants. We're not seeing enforcement action, nobody being arrested, nobody being detained. So unfortunately, it is seeming stagnant. But I assure you, it's behind the scenes, there's so much going on.
10: Do you have a theory?
11: I do have a theory. I'm what you call an Occam's razor type investigator. I think typically that the most likely scenario is that this was a horrible attempt at a kidnapping for ransom. I think that Nancy Guthrie likely did not survive it. And so, unfortunately, at that point, these individuals that might have been involved have completely gone into hiding. So a kidnapping gone bad.
10: Do you think it was a kidnapping because she was Nancy Guthrie, famous mother of a famous TV personality, or is just a random kidnapping and they were going to reach out to the family? It just happened to be Nancy Guthrie.
11: No, this was 100% targeted. Savannah Guthrie is worth about $40 million. In this Tucson area, she's extremely well known. This family was well known. The mother had lived in that house for 50 years. This was targeted, and they absolutely were going after this family.
10: Mm. Heartbreaking. What does that say going forward for famous people and famous families and famous mothers of people? Really, no one's safe if that turns out to be true.
11: Well, absolutely. And if you look at this case, Nancy Guthrie was on the Today Show multiple times. This is something you see these morning shows do, right? They want you to introduce you to their families, and it feels very personal. And unfortunately, that exposes a lot because they went back to her home, they went to their favorite restaurants, and they did all of that. I think that information served probably very helpful in successfully committing this crime.
10: So if your theory is somewhat correct, the chances of this ever being solved are probably slim to none because the people involved aren't going to talk.
11: I think it will be solved. I really do. It's going to take more time, but I'm hopeful about the DNA, although the fact that DNA that they're working with this hair is transitory, meaning you could be at the grocery store and get somebody's hair, you know, on your grocery bag, and now it's in your house. They do not know that that's definitely related to the perpetrators. But the fact that they sent it in, certainly everybody's helpful. And I also believe they have a lot more DNA that they're not even discussing. And I think that that might be the path forward.
10: It's been a crazy day for true crime, the unanimous overturning of Alex Murdaugh's trial in South Carolina. He's headed for a retrial, and the Nancy Guthrie investigation now just passes 100 days. Jennifer Coffin Daffer is a retired FBI special agent with over 25 years of experience. She works with News Nation, and she joined us tonight for a couple of minutes. Jennifer, thank you very much for your time.
11: Thank you very much. Appreciate you.
10: You got it. America at Night, back in a moment.
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10: Hey, coming up, we're going to talk to a chief economist and a global strategist to talk about the economy, China, trade, and the Strait of Hormuz and what's going on. We got some more bad news on the economy. Those numbers are still going up and nowhere ready to go down as this Strait of Hormuz befuddles just about everybody on the planet. So we'll check in with him coming up here on the second half of the hour. And then in hour number two, Alan Shipnick is a Sports Illustrated writer. He wrote that book that garnered a lot of attention with Phil Mickelson a couple of years ago. He's out with a new book called Rory, The Heartache and the Triumph of Golf's Most Human Superstar. Rory, just off his win at the Masters, and oh man, was that a win at the Masters. That thing was heart in your throat the whole Sunday afternoon. Now we're on the cusp of the PGA Championship, and it looks like Rory's in position to take the second master, but of course it all kicks off tomorrow. But before that, we'll check in with Alan Shipnick to talk about Rory, probably the best golfer on the planet today. And then, of course, in hour number three, it's open phones and your phone calls. Don't forget the text messages, 1-844-2-McGraw, 1-844-462-4729. Do not write me a book. Don't write me a dissertation. Pithy. Interesting, the better. The more pithy, the more interesting, the better. That's the way the game is played. Also, if you text your address, your email, Alex will send you a link and you sign up for the daily text message he sends out each and every day, gives you a rundown of what's coming up on each and every show. It's a great way to sort of keep track and stay on top of all the guests we have our team with Cynthia and Josh and Alex and Richard and

0: Everybody else does a great job of getting the latest guests, the most important guests. Not necessarily, we go for names, but we also get with people who are in the know and can decipher all of the information and explain it in a way that it makes sense with all the things going on in the world. 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We're going to talk the economics with the chief economist and global strategist of Euro Pacific Asset Management. 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
2: With SRN News, I'm Jason Walker. President Trump kicking off a very busy day in Beijing, in China, of course, with all the pomp and pageantry, at the Great Hall of the People. And, of course, key talks and a state banquet on the way with President Xi Jinping. All the high praise was there for the president. There was only one stumbling block earlier in the day when the Chinese leader warned President Trump the Taiwan matter could end up someday in a conflict. Russia is still just being relentless, the Kremlin ordering a massive daytime attack in Iran, sending 800 drones in. President Volodymyr Zelensky says six people have been killed. They expect that number to climb. Dozens wounded in the attack, including several small children. SRN News.
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1: All right, we are trying to get our guest on the line. We're having some technical difficulties, so it's going to be you and me for a couple minutes till we figure all that out. 1-844-2-McGraw, 1-844-462-4729. This is a high-stakes summit with President Trump and China, so we'll wait to talk with him. And more bad numbers coming out today when it comes to wholesale prices. Wholesale prices, the producer price index showed that the war with Iran is raising costs for U.S. businesses at a rate not seen in 4 years, increasing the likelihood. You know what happens when prices go up for businesses? They pass those along to you and me. The PPI, a measure of wholesale inflation, increased in April to 6% on an annual basis from 4% in March, well exceeding economists' predictions. So that's twice the pace, by the way, that people expected, and with no end in sight when it comes to the fighting in Iran. What's interesting about all of this is it's so interesting to me, right? We keep getting bad numbers, but the stock market keeps on setting records. You've got the Dow at virtual all-time high. You've got the NASDAQ was up 314 points today. It closed at 26,402. It's 72 points away from an all-time high, the NASDAQ. The S&P 500 was up 43 today. It closed at 7,444. That was 16 points away from an all-time high. So the Dow is at, the Dow was down 67, right? So virtually unchanged today. It's 400 points, maybe about 1,000 points from its all-time high. That's what I just don't understand about all of this, is that the Dow, the NASDAQ, and the S&P are at record highs, and yet we keep getting bad numbers. Something's not computing. Somebody's not getting the message here. You would think with gas prices at four and five and diesel at five and six, I know it takes a while to work its way through the economy. And I know the stock market's not the economy, but it is, right? They always say that it is, but it isn't. So I find it fascinating that with all these numbers, right, people keep the jobs number was okay a week or so ago. Stock market's doing well, right? But we keep getting these numbers that inflation is ticking up. I something's got to give. Something's got to break. And you hope that President Trump, he went to China and just kind of, I know he's the president and it's this traveling White House and he can make a decision from anywhere in the world at any time. But doesn't it seem like he just kind of... Iran said, no, we're not budging. And he's like, okay, fine, I got to go to China. So I guess we're on hold until he gets back from China. Or is he going to China to sort of help see if China can get a deal with Iran? It seems like we're hearing multiple different things. We're hearing the China summit has nothing to do with Iran. The China summit is a number one. We heard that President Trump and President Xi have never been closer. China needs things from us. We need things from them. We're going to strike some type of deal. We were putting tariffs on them a week ago, right? 3 months ago, they were terrible. They were trying to steal our country. That's why we're putting all these terrible tariffs on them. And now all of a sudden, we are cutting deals with them and selling them Boeing planes. Doesn't seem like there's... I don't know. It just seems like we're everywhere and nowhere all at the same time. So we sit and wait and watch and see what happens. But it is a strange time in this country. We've got the Strait of Hormuz that is closed, and we have a president off in China. And I don't know what the next strategy is. He's sort of floated, right? The people have floated the idea of reconstituting the bombing, but you somehow have to get Iran to somehow open up the strait, either through negotiations or through some type of military action. Unless I'm missing something, they're either going to do it themselves or we're going to make them open it up, or it's going to stay closed. And so what's the strategy here? what are we going to do to open it up? Or are we just going to, is the strategy we're just going to wait and see whose economy gets destroyed worse before somebody yells uncle and caves? I don't know if I like that strategy either, because we're going to be the ones suffering the brunt of the, right, the brunt of the action there. Iran doesn't really, they've been shooting their people in the streets the last couple of months, so I'm not so sure they really care about their citizens. So we're going to take the brunt of this? I don't know. It just is not, there's some ominous signs with all of this. All right. Through 1-844-2-McGraw, 1-844-262-4729. We'll come back and find out what happened to our guest. We'll take a quick break. We will come back. Stay right there. Text line and phone lines are open for you. America at Night, back in a moment.
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7: Here's your forecast on Newstalk 1250 KBRF as we continue for the overnight tonight. Mostly clear skies. Going to be breezy as well. Up around 52 for our low. 81 for today's high. A little bit of rain possible today and into tonight. A red flag warning and a wind advisory for today. 51 for Thursday night's low. 81 on Friday. Going to be breezy again. 73 and sunny on Saturday with a chance of seeing some rain as Saturday night into Sunday and Sunday night. That is a look at your forecast on Newstalk 1250 KBRF. Depend on it.
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1: Peter Schiff joins us. He's the chief economist and global strategist of Euro-Pacific Asset Management and the founder of Euro-Pacific Capital. Peter Schiff, welcome to America at Night.
20: Oh, thanks for having me on.
1: Set the scene for us for this summit with the U.S. and China. Is the United States and President Trump walking in wounded, or what's the deal with what's going on in Iran?
20: Well, now you've got two different questions there. One is about the China situation. The other one is the war we started with Iran. So I'll start, about China, although I guess the Iran war complicates the situation because obviously the Chinese don't like having to pay more for oil, and they're having to pay more for oil because we're at war with Iran. But I think as far as the trading relationship between the U.S. and China, I think Trump doesn't really understand the game because it's the Chinese that hold the cards, not America. Because China produces all the stuff that we need and can't produce. And they lend us all the money that we don't save, but we need to borrow. So they're our biggest supplier of goods and one of our biggest lenders. And, we need them a lot more than they need us. And in fact, I don't even think they need us. I think that lending us money and supplying us with goods is actually harming the Chinese economy. I think China would be better off if they just let the dollar crash, let their own currency rise, and then their own citizens would be richer and could consume the products that they produce domestically. And then they can invest their savings domestically instead of loaning the money to us. So Trump needs to be very careful about, biting the hands that feed us if he doesn't understand. Because Trump thinks that, that we're the ones that are important because we do the consuming. But we only can consume because the Chinese let us. It's not the other way around.
1: Right. But let me ask you this question. If China does something like that, which would be the nuclear option, they're losing one of their biggest customers. So what they're making doesn't have a seller or doesn't have a buyer.
20: No. Well, yeah, but they need to lose us as a customer because we're a deadbeat customer. They have to loan us money to buy their stuff. I mean, if you have a customer who doesn't actually have the ability to afford your stuff, and so you always have to lend them money so they can keep buying, the best thing you can do is cut that customer off and move on. Find a real customer who can actually afford to pay. And the thing is that China has, a billion people or more than a billion people. And so they have a lot of consumers. They don't need us. The reason that a lot of the Chinese can't afford the products is because of the exchange rate between the Chinese RMB and the dollar. But if China starts dumping their dollars and dumping their treasuries and letting their own currency go up, the purchasing power that Americans lose is transferred to the Chinese. And so now the Chinese become their own best customers. because the key is to produce it. Production is what creates demand, not the other way around. So China is capable of consuming what they produce. The problem is we can't consume what we don't produce. So if all trade came to a halt between the U.S. and China, the Chinese would be in great shape because they would have all their stuff and they could just buy it themselves. Americans would have no stuff and a bunch of money, paper money. And so prices would go sky high. The shelves would be empty. There'd be nothing to buy. And to the extent you could buy something, it would cost a fortune.
1: Peter Schiff, what do you make of Elon Musk, Tim Cook, and the rest of those tech CEOs going over on this trip?
20: He could be very vengeful. And he uses the power to report his and to punish these, which is one of the things I don't like about the Trump presidency. There are a number of things I don't like about. So I think a lot of people just want to go, but also they're hoping to get a deal that might be lucrative. I mean, yeah, there may be some good business deals that get struck. I'm afraid that some of them might be struck to benefit Trump's family or interest that Trump has. I mean, he tends to use the presidency to get good deals for himself, not necessarily, you know, what's good for America.
1: They're about to announce, though, that China's getting ready to buy a whole bunch of Boeing airplanes. That's good for the U.S., no?
20: Well, I mean, they might have bought those Boeing airplanes anyway. I mean, I don't know how many, you know, I mean, obviously they have airlines and they need planes. And, yeah, I mean, it's a good thing that we make something that they want. You know, Boeing makes a nice plane, and I guess they compete with Airbus. But, yeah, I mean, we don't know how many of those planes they would have bought anyway, because obviously they need planes and they don't, you know, necessarily make them themselves. That's one of the things that they import. But I mean, Trump likes to take credit, like, you see, I got this great order. But, you know, they might make, you know, they might have had that order anyway.
1: Peter Schiff is our guest. He wrote a number of best selling books, including The Real Crash, America's Coming Bankruptcy, and How the Economy Grows and Why It Crashes. He's also the chief economist and global strategist of Euro Pacific Asset Management. What are you looking for out of this, Peter? What are you paying attention to with this summit?
20: Well, look, the most important thing that's happening is here at home with, you know, bond yields are breaking out to a 20-year high. Inflation is soaring. Look at the PPI numbers today. Annualized, the most recent increase in producer prices, that's 17%. You know, 2026 is going to have a bigger increase in the CPI than any year under Biden. And in fact, inflation during the Trump years is going to be worse than it was during the Biden years. So this is a big deal. And the Fed is in between a rock and a hard place because the economy is weak and inflation is strong. And the Fed still has interest rates too low. But they're reluctant to raise them because we're too broke. We have over $39 trillion in debt, you know, not counting the unfunded liabilities. We have so much corporate debt, household debt, mortgage debt. The Fed can't afford to raise rates, so inflation is going to run out of control. But inflation and the high cost of living is already the biggest problem that Americans are facing, and that problem's about to get a whole lot worse. And my biggest fears, unfortunately, is you're going to get the Democrats are going to sweep the House and the Senate in the midterms. They're going to take the White House in 2028, and it's going to be the most left-wing radical socialist regime that we've ever had. And they're going to blame everything on capitalism, and which Trump is giving a very bad name right now. And we're in a lot of trouble. The country's in a lot of trouble, and people need to do something about it to protect themselves. I mean, I don't know what we could do to stop, you know, this accident, this disaster from happening to the country. But, you know, what we can do is protect ourselves. I mean, people could be buying some gold and silver. That, you know, they should, you know, my company Ship Gold or anywhere else, get gold and silver while you can before the prices get even higher. Get money out of U.S. bonds, which are crashing right now in slow motion. They're going to be crashing in faster motion. Get out of dollars before the bottom drops out. Look at some international investments. And, you know, those are the strategies that we work on at Euro Pacific Asset Management, my company. But, you know, people don't have a lot of time to get their house in order. This is going to be way, way worse than the 1970s. It's not just stagflation. It's really an inflationary depression.
1: Let me ask you this question. If we're able to open up the straits and gas prices are to come down, does that alleviate some of this pressure?
20: Well, first of all, even if we could find a way to get the Iranians to open up that strait, the damage has already been done. Oil prices are going to keep rising even if the strait opens, because there's backlog, and the production of oil production has dropped so dramatically in the last couple of months because the producers didn't have any way to ship the oil. So we're going to have a huge supply backlog that's going to last for many, many months after the strait opens. But the problem is it ain't opening, and I don't see it opening anytime soon. So oil prices that are now over $100 a barrel are going to go to $150 a barrel. Maybe, I mean, they're going to be an all-time record high. And even when the war ends, if it ends, there's going to be a permanent, premium in oil for risk that the war could restart at any minute. And I also think that a lot of countries, after going through this supply shock, are going to want to build up bigger strategic reserves. So when the strait opens up and after we can get the oil back, there's going to be a lot of demand for that oil because people are going to have to fill up their reserves. So prices are not. Trump says that as soon as the war is over, oil prices are going to drop like a rock. They're not. Oil prices are going up regardless. But obviously, the sooner the war ends and the sooner the strait opens, the less they're going to go up. But they're going to go up regardless. And they're not going back down to $60 a barrel where they were before we started this war. That ain't going to happen. And when the dollar really starts to tank, which hasn't happened yet, but I think the dollar is going to roll over. When the dollar really starts to fall, that's going to put even more upward pressure. But look at other prices. Copper hit a new all-time record high today. You know, Trump likes to say there was all this inflation under Biden, but he got rid of it. Biden was president for 48 months. Copper prices rose 17% in 48 months. Trump has been president for 16 months, and copper prices are almost up 70%. 7-0. Copper. This got nothing to do with the war on Iran. We have massive inflation, not only because of what happened under Biden. The big, beautiful bill was a disaster. It's an inflationary disaster. The massive deficit spending, worse than anything under Biden. Then you have the tariffs. Now you have the war. And you've got a Fed that's way behind the curve. Rates are too low. They're back to QE. Money supply is growing rapidly. I mean, this is a horrible combination of monetary and fiscal policy, and it's going to blow up. And again, all of it's going to be blamed on Republicans and capitalism when none of this is capitalism, and the Republicans are acting like Democrats. That's the biggest problem. You know, the only really good Republican is Thomas Massey, and that's the one that Trump wants to get rid of.
1: Peter,
20: he's the only one that wants to shrink government. He's the only one that wants to keep us out of wars.
1: Peter, I'm only cutting you off because I'm out of time. Next time you come on the show, could you bring a little more energy to the conversation? Peter, website. What's your website for people to find out more?
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1: Peter Schiff, chief economist and global strategist with Euro Pacific Asset Management. 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

0: news this hour from Town Hall. I'm Jason Walker. President Trump kicking off his visit earlier in the day to China with pomp and pageantry at the Great Hall of the People. And, of course, key talks and a state banquet later coming up with President Xi Jinping. And he had high praise for the Chinese leader.
1: We've had a fantastic relationship. We've gotten along. When there were difficulties, we worked it out. I would call you and you would call me. And whenever we had a problem, people don't know, whenever we had a problem, we worked that out very quickly. And we're going to have a fantastic future together.
0: President Trump says the delegation of top businessmen that traveled to Beijing with him want to do business with Beijing.
1: I didn't want the second or the third in the company. I wanted only the top. And they're here today to pay respects to you and to China. And they look forward to trade and doing business, and it's going to be totally reciprocal on our behalf.
0: President says he remains very optimistic.
1: It's an honor to be with you. It's an honor to be your friend, and the relationship between China and the USA is going to be better than ever before. Thank you very much. Thank you.
0: There was only one so-called fly in the ointment earlier in the day when the Chinese leader warned President Trump concerning the Taiwan matter. He said if it's not handled right, it could end up in a conflict. A Utah mother who wrote a child's book about grief after her husband's death is now going to serve in prison without parole for his murder. Corey Richens was convicted in March of poisoning her husband Eric with fentanyl in 2022. 11 people surviving a plane crash off the coast of Florida. They spent some time on a raft. They've now been rescued. More on these stories, townhall.com.
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0: Now, some experts may agree. Others say the latest economic news is spot on. Rising food prices connected to rising fuel cost. Donna Warder has more on the story.
3: The Labor Department's latest report on consumer prices says the cost of groceries rose 2.9% in April compared to the same time last year. When you include eating out, food costs are 3.2% higher. Cindy Ayers Elliott, CEO of Footprint Farms in Jackson, Mississippi, says she tries to keep increased costs to a minimum.
4: The increase has been in every aspect. It's from the nutrients, from the fertilizer, from the nutrients that we use. It's from the diesel fuel cost, it's the gas fuel cost, but it's also about everything. I mean, down to the seeds. Our seeds are triple the cost it was last year.
3: I'm Donna Warder.
0: 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A new contract for flight attendants at United Airlines.
5: United Airlines flight attendants have approved a new labor contract covering about 30,000 flight attendants, marking their first pay increases in 6 years. The agreement includes an average 31% pay raise this summer and boarding pay worth an additional 7 to 8% in compensation. The agreement also secures expanded job security, pay for lengthy stays, and 10 weeks of paid parental leave. Union leaders say the deal sets a new industry benchmark. I'm Lisa Dwyer.
0: Well, the Trump administration is now expanding its fraud-busting initiative in federal health programs. Vice President J.D. Vance announcing this week a $1.3 billion deferral of Medicaid funding to California, which is said to be the largest ever deferral. More on these stories, townhall.com.
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10: Is your forecast on News Talk 1250 KPRF as we continue for the overnight tonight. Mostly clear skies. Going to be breezy as well. Up around 52 for our low. 81 for today's high. A little bit of rain possible today and into tonight. A red flag warning and a wind advisory for today. 51 for Thursday night's low. 81 on Friday. Going to be breezy again. 73 and sunny on Saturday with a chance of seeing some rain as Saturday night into Sunday and Sunday night. That is a look at your forecast on News Talk 1250 KBRF. 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
11: In prison without parole for killing her husband by spiking his drink. I'm Steve Futterman reporting.
5: Prosecutors say they will retry Alec Murdoch and the deaths of his wife and son.
12: I'm innocent.
5: I'm Lisa Dwyer.
13: The Trump administration is expanding its fraud-busting initiative in federal health programs. Ed Donahue, Washington.
14: On Wall Street, the S&P 500 index and the NASDAQ each open at record highs again this morning. I'm Jessica Ettinger.
15: A federal jury in Brooklyn convicted a man accused of running a secret Chinese spy outpost of acting as an illegal foreign agent. I'm Jennifer King.
16: All ahead on America in the Morning. It's 7 after. President Trump is in China today, meeting with the country's leader Xi Jinping. Correspondent Clayton Neville has the latest on the Trump-China summit.
17: While the president's away, the vice president will say,
18: I sometimes feel like Macaulay Culkin in Home Alone. I walk into the White House and it's very quiet and no one's there, and it takes me a second to realize exactly what's going on.
19: I made my family disappear.
18: You know, you may know that because of Secret Service protocols that I don't travel outside of the country with the president of the United States.
17: Meanwhile, Wednesday night in China, President Trump was greeted by hundreds of Chinese men and women chanting in unison, waving American flags as he got off of Air Force One. Several skyscrapers were lit with Chinese characters reading Beijing Welcome. Today, the president will attend a summit expected to be primarily ceremonial and symbolic. He'll join Chinese leader Xi Jinping for a bilateral meeting before going to the Temple of Heaven. Trump and Xi will also attend a state banquet. And on Friday, the two are planning to work a tea and a lunch. The war with Iran expected to be talked about, so is China's relationship with that country. But the majority of the conversation between the two leaders expected to surround trade.
20: I would say that the president is right. Trade is certainly what we talked about ourselves. Mm-hmm. But there's also these broader issues that probably China will bring into those trade discussions. And I'm happy to try to figure out how to analyze what's next.
17: Senator Jerry Moran is on the Senate Intelligence Committee and went to China last week. He spoke with Fox News.
20: Well, we saw a little bit of red carpet, but we didn't get that treatment, although we were treated fine while we were there. And I appreciate the opportunity that we had to represent the Senate and represent the efforts of the United States to open up markets and to deal with the issues that China and the United States could work together on. And so it was a good trip. We were there before the president consulted with the administration before we left, and we hope we helped set a stage for a productive outcome.
17: Trump administration officials also want to work toward establishing a board of trade with China. The goal there would be to talk about commercial differences between the two countries. I'm Clayton Neville.
16: The Utah mother who wrote a children's book on how to deal with grief and was found guilty of killing her husband with a lethal dose of fentanyl faced a judge and learned her fate Wednesday afternoon. Steve Futterman has the story. Audio courtesy Court TV.
11: After being found guilty last month of killing her husband Eric in 2022 by spiking his drink with a lethal dose of fentanyl, Corey Richens was back in court this time to hear the judge announce her sentence. Before that took place, the judge heard emotional statements from Eric Richens' family and from Corey Richens herself. Eric Richens' father, Gene, asked the court to send Corey Richens to prison for life.
12: And to ensure she can never harm anyone else ever again.
11: Eric Richens' sister, Kate, also addressed the court.
21: The mere thought that someone who has so little regard for human life or decency might one day walk free is horrifying.
11: One thing that attracted so much attention about this case was the fact that after Eric died, Corey Richens wrote a highly publicized book designed to help children, including her three sons, deal with grief. Richens' oldest son, 13-year-old Carter, sent a letter to the court yesterday, read by a therapist.
21: I can't ever see my dad again. I want her to go to prison forever.
11: Finally, it was time for Corey Richens to address the court herself. She spoke for around a half hour. Her three sons were not in the courtroom, but her words were aimed primarily at them.
21: I understand you guys have been through an extremely difficult time this past 4 years. You should never have to deal with such tragedy.
11: At the end, the judge sentenced her to life in prison with no chance of getting out.
22: A person convicted of those things is simply too dangerous to ever be free. Accordingly, Ms. Richens, based on your conviction on count one, first-degree felony aggravated murder, the court hereby sentences you to life without parole.
11: There will be appeals, but legal experts say it will be difficult to overturn the decision. I'm Steve Futterman reporting.
16: 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The Murdaugh murder case takes a surprising turn in court when America in the Morning continues after these messages.
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0: 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Here's AccuWeather.com meteorologist LaTroy Thornton.
1: Today's highest wind gusts look to be more confined to Montana after a gusty Wednesday, topping out in the 50 to 60 mile per hour range near and north of I-94 in Montana and north of I-90 for areas near and east of I-15. The strongest wind of all builds across the I-15 corridor from Great Falls northward, where there can be gusts to at least 60 to 70 miles per hour once again today. This contributes not only to the risk for power outages, but to a heightened fire risk as well, especially over central and eastern parts of Montana. But the fire risk does extend through Montana into the Dakotas and northwestern Nebraska, as well as much of central and eastern Wyoming. Showers build from northwestern Montana and portions of northern Idaho, as well as much of western Washington state, even into northwestern Oregon through the day, but much of the rest of the west stays dry with less heat in the region, at least outside of the desert southwest. Shifting a bit to the south and east, the risk for severe weather develops from west Texas into the Texas and Oklahoma panhandles, right through central Oklahoma, as well as eastern Kansas, northern Missouri, even parts of west central Illinois this afternoon and tonight, when thunderstorms could bring strong wind gusts, as well as hail, downpours, and the risk for tornadoes. The rest of the south and much of the southeast looks to be dry today, outside of showers developing over parts of South Florida, with rain-free conditions into much of the Mid-Atlantic, the Ohio Valley, and the Great Lakes. Spotty afternoon thunderstorms extend into western Nebraska, with thunder showers from western Iowa into the far eastern Dakotas, showers and storms over Minnesota, and a better chance for showers in the northeast, even some steady rain for New England and northern New York. In Redding, California, today looks sunny and warm, high 90. For Minneapolis, clouds yield some late-day showers, the high 77. That's the nation's weather. I'm AccuWeather.com meteorologist LaTroy Thornton.
0: 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There was surprise in South Carolina after the state's top court Wednesday unanimously undid the murder convictions against Alex Murdaugh. The lawyer a jury had found guilty of murdering his wife and one of his sons in a trial that captivated the country. Correspondent Lisa Dwyer reports, despite the conviction being overturned, Murdaugh will still have to remain behind bars.
2: Prosecutors say they will retry Alex Murdaugh in the deaths of his wife and son now that his murder convictions and life sentence have been overturned by the South Carolina Supreme Court. The court ruled that the county court clerk, Becky Hill, egregiously attacked Murdaugh's credibility by suggesting to jurors his testimony could not be trusted and ruled that the nature of his financial crime should not have been admitted. Murdaugh will remain in prison. He pleaded guilty to stealing around $12 million from his clients and is currently serving a 40-year federal sentence. At his trial in 2023, Murdaugh denied involvement in the killings.
3: I'm innocent. I would never hurt my wife, Maggie, and I would never hurt my son, Pawpaw.
2: Although his voice was recorded in a video on his son's phone made about 5 minutes before the killing. I'm Lisa Dwyer.
0: Vice President J.D. Vance said that California's Medicaid money will be impacted as part of the new government crackdown on fraud. Correspondent Ed Donahue reports.
4: The Trump administration is expanding its fraud-busting initiative in federal health programs. Vice President J.D. Vance says there will be a $1.3 billion deferral in Medicaid reimbursements to California.
5: How long are people going to pay into programs if they know that that money doesn't go to a low-income kid who needs health care, but that money goes into a fraudster getting rich?
4: Details weren't given, but the administration identified questionable expenditures and anomalies, such as a higher rate of growth in California's home care program compared with other states.
5: California has not taken fraud very seriously.
4: On X, California Governor Gavin Newsom's office disputes the claims, writing, "We hate fraud, but that's not what this is." Adding the state's home care program grew because the state is keeping more people out of far more expensive nursing homes. There will also be a 6-month freeze on some new Medicare enrollments. Ed Donahue, Washington.
0: It's 18 after. How Trump's China visit could impact the U.S. stock markets when America in the Morning returns after these messages.
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0: Welcome back. You're with America in the Morning. It's 20 after. Even beer sales are affected by high gasoline prices. Here's CNBC's Jessica Ettinger with that and more in Thursday Business.
15: Wall Street opens this morning after a record-setting day yesterday. The S&P 500 index and the NASDAQ each closed at new all-time highs. Day two today of President Trump in China with a host of CEOs by his side, including Apple's Tim Cook, NVIDIA's Jensen Huang, BlackRock's Larry Fink, Blackstone's Stephen Schwarzman, Boeing's Kelly Ortberg, and Tesla and SpaceX CEO Elon Musk. He will meet with China's President Xi Jinping.
16: Well, I think the Trump-Xi meeting is going to be probably not a massive event, as long as we don't see some sort of escalation in terms of tariffs, and as long as we don't hear any sort of saber-rattling about Taiwan. I suspect this summit is going to go fairly smoothly, and markets will be just fine coming through this.
15: Piper Sandler's Craig Johnson on CNBC. April inflation at the wholesale level. Investors shook it off. It came in almost three times higher than expected in the PPI, the producer price index. The U.S. war with Iran has stopped about 20% of the world's oil from flowing through the Strait of Hormuz, sending energy prices soaring, and that can trickle into lots of other things.
17: Numbers are coming in on the warm side. Our April producer price index for the month of April, year over year, these are hot. We're expecting 4.8, 4.9, depending who you talk to, on year over year final demand, 6%. Up 6%, hottest since December of 2022.
15: 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Here's CNBC senior

0: To Mortgage News Daily, and it's sitting at the highest level since March, which was when falling rates reversed course due to the start of the Iran war.
1: CNBC's Diana Olick. As gasoline prices have risen, beer sales have fallen. Gas could be pressuring convenience spending, with California showing the sharpest beer sales deterioration. On today's watch list, AI chip maker Cerebras sells stock to the public today. It could be the biggest U.S. IPO initial public offering so far this year. And it's round one of golf's second major, the PGA Championship.
2: CNBC's Jessica Ettinger, now 24 after. When we return on America in the Morning, a downed plane in the Atlantic turns into a five-hour fight for survival. After these messages.
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0: Welcome back. It's 26 after. America in the Morning continues. 11 citizens of the Bahamas are lucky to be alive after the plane they were in suffered an engine failure and crashed into the Atlantic Ocean about 80 miles off the coast of Florida. Their small plane went into the water. The 11 climbed into a life raft and spent about 5 hours dealing with rough seas and a thunderstorm, not knowing if their emergency transmitter call was received. Fortunately for them, their message was heard by the U.S. Coast Guard, which was joined by an Air Force search and rescue helicopter, and they found the survivors. Rescuers dropped a bundle of food, water, tools, and two extra rafts to the survivors before they could all be picked up. The group were then taken to the Melbourne Orlando International Airport in Florida for emergency medical treatment. An American citizen was found guilty in a New York court of being a foreign agent for the government of China. Jennifer King reports that prosecutors believe there was more to what Harry Liu was doing at what he called a local community center.
1: A federal jury in Brooklyn convicted a man accused of running a secret Chinese spy outpost, of acting as an illegal foreign agent, and destroying text messages from his Chinese government handler. Liu Jinwang, also known as Harry Liu, was acquitted of a related conspiracy charge. The case arose amid concerns that China was cracking down on pro-democracy dissidents outside their national borders. Federal prosecutors say Liu and a co-defendant set up the community center in New York's Chinatown as a secret Chinese police station. It was raided by the FBI in 2022. Liu's defense attorneys contend that the outpost was just a place where people could go to remotely renew their Chinese driver's licenses, play ping pong, and mahjong. Prosecutors showed the jury a photo of a banner inside that read Fuzhou Police Overseas Service Station, New York.

0: USA. I'm Jennifer King.
1: America in the Morning for Thursday, May 14th, 2026 is produced by Jeff McKay. I'm John Trout. This is Westwood One.
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5: Is your forecast on News Talk 1250 KBRF as we continue for the overnight tonight. Mostly clear skies. Going to be breezy as well. Up around 52 for our low. 81 for today's high. A little bit of rain possible today and into tonight. A red flag warning and a wind advisory for today. 51 for Thursday night's low. 81 on Friday. Going to be breezy again. 73 and sunny on Saturday with a chance of seeing some rain as Saturday night into Sunday and Sunday night. That is a look at your forecast on News Talk 1250 KBRF. 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
6: With SRN News, I'm Jason Walker. In Beijing, President Trump has called Chinese President Xi Jinping a friend, but his warm words were in stark contrast to Xi, who raised some eyebrows early in the meeting. He warned President Trump that not handling Taiwan correctly would lead to conflicts. The British military says a ship anchored off the east coast of the United Arab Emirates has been seized by unauthorized personnel, the vessel now heading toward the Iranian territorial waters. Russia has blasted Ukraine again, firing hundreds of drones, some throughout most of the nation. There are numerous casualties, and 11 people who survived a plane crash off the coast of Florida were on a life raft for hours. They have now been rescued by the Coast Guard. This is SRN News.
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0: This is America in the Morning from Westwood One. Coming up this half hour.
1: Republicans prepare to redraw more congressional district maps. I'm Richard Johnson.
2: The Labor Department says wholesale inflation, producer prices, rose 6% from a year earlier. Ed Donahue, Washington.
3: Reacting to election results in Nebraska, I'm Clayton Neville.
4: The Senate has confirmed Kevin Warsh as chairman of the Federal Reserve. I'm Lisa Dwyer.
5: A U.S. Air Force training jet crashed with both pilots ejecting safely. I'm Marcela Sanchez.
6: The next cloud will be built above the clouds. I'm the new old tech guy, Chuck Palm.
7: A surprising guest joined President Trump on Air Force One this week. I'm Kevin Carr.
0: Back after these messages.
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0: 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This is America in the Morning. There are portions of the nation potentially facing severe weather today. Here's AccuWeather.com meteorologist LaTroy Thornton.
1: A disturbance taking shape over the center of the nation brings the risk for severe weather to parts of the plains and Midwest, and thunderstorms this afternoon and tonight may turn severe from West Texas and much of Oklahoma into northern Missouri, southern Iowa, and parts of central Illinois, bringing the risk for flooding downpours, hail, damaging wind gusts of 60 to 70 miles per hour, even some tornadoes. However, there can be a spotty thunderstorm in the afternoon over parts of western Kansas and far southern Nebraska as well, with thundershowers along the border with Iowa and into the eastern Dakotas. Even Minnesota may get out on numerous showers and thunderstorms, but much of the rest of the Great Lakes region looks to be dry today, as does the Ohio Valley, but a slow-moving storm tracking through the northeast brings plenty of showers from the Delmarva Peninsula and much of New Jersey back westward through Pennsylvania and western and central New York, with steady rain at times from the northern and eastern parts of New York State right through just about all of New England. Drier conditions are instead in store from the mid-Atlantic right through much of the southeast and really the southern states in general, with just a few showers over the southern part of the Florida Peninsula as today progresses. Gusty winds continue today for some in the west, especially over Montana, with widespread gusts of 50 to 60 miles per hour expected, even some gusts to 60 to 70 miles per hour once again for places like Great Falls. Watch for showers toward the northern part of the Idaho-Montana border and into northwestern Montana, with a few showers for mainly western parts of Washington State, as well as northwestern Oregon by the end of the day. The rest of the West looks relatively dry in the wake of the latest round of record-challenging heat, with any hot conditions more confined to the desert southwest today. That's the weather across America. I'm AccuWeather.com meteorologist LaTroy Thornton.
0: 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The Supreme Court ruling that called Louisiana's congressional map unconstitutional racial gerrymandering is leading more Republican-led states to attempt to redraw their maps, including in Alabama, Tennessee, and South Carolina. But one lawmaker wants to outlaw the practice for everyone. The latest from correspondent Rich Johnson.
2: A very angry hearing of a Louisiana State Senate committee as Democrats unsuccessfully tried to head off a new district map, which eliminates one of the state's two Democrat-held congressional seats. On Capitol Hill, House Speaker and Louisiana Republican Mike Johnson says it had to be done.
3: The ultimate election integrity concern is to ensure that you don't have an election on an unconstitutional map. And when the highest court in the land says your map is unconstitutional, you cannot proceed.
2: Buoyed by the Supreme Court decision, the governor of Georgia is calling lawmakers into special session next month, and South Carolina's governor is poised to do the same. House Democratic leader Hakeem Jeffries says no matter how many districts the Republicans redraw, the grand old party is in for some big losses in November.
4: Do we think we're going to flip more than six seats when we've identified 45 that are in play? The answer is unequivocally yes.
2: Some other blue state Democrats are not so sure. More Democrats in Maryland are now pushing to redraw their map to try to counter the Republican states. In Tennessee, the Republican House Speaker has stripped Democrats of all their committee assignments because of their protests during last week's special session on redistricting. And in California, independent Congressman Kevin Kiley has had enough from both sides.
5: We have had, you know, gerrymandering before this latest round of escalation, but we've really never seen anything like what we're seeing now, where it's just state after state after state.
2: Kiley tells CNN he will try to force a House vote on a bill that would ban redistricting more than once every 10 years, unless a federal court orders it.
5: This was just going to be a domino effect. It was going to be an arms race that had no real winners, and our country was going to lose. And that's exactly what we've seen.
2: I'm Richard Johnson.
0: Wall Street said the report on producer costs spiking by 6% was blamed on soaring higher oil and grocery prices due to the war with Iran. Correspondent Ed Donahue reports on the political reaction to the latest inflation report, with House Speaker Mike Johnson speaking on Fox News Fox and Friends, saying the economy was in great shape prior to the hostilities in the Middle East and the closure of the Strait of Hormuz.
6: not good news, and real families are feeling that, and we're keenly aware of it, very sensitive to it here in Congress. We put together all the pro-growth policies in the Big Beautiful Bill, the Working Families Tax Cuts, to allow the U.S. economy to take off like a rocket, and we were doing that prior to the conflict in Iran.
7: The Labor Department says wholesale inflation, producer prices, rose 6% from a year earlier, the most since December of 2022. The Iran war has sent oil and gas prices soaring.
4: Donald Trump has made clear that he and the Republican Party don't give a damn about the personal finances of the American people. It's an extraordinary admission. Costs haven't gone down, costs have gone up, and it's a direct result of Republican policies.
7: Senate Minority Leader Chuck Schumer says instead President Trump is focused on ballroom construction.
8: I would say Trump has completely lost touch with the American people. But that would assume that Trump was ever in touch with the American people to begin with. And on this issue, he sure as heck isn't.
7: House Speaker Mike Johnson says President Trump is focused on the Iran war, which is causing all this economic uncertainty.
3: He's laser focused on trying to resolve the conflict in Iran, because if we get the Strait of Hormuz, when we get the Strait of Hormuz reopened, that will alleviate a lot of pressure with gas prices and other things in the economy.
7: According to AAA, gas prices, which had already become painful for many Americans, rose again overnight to a nationwide average of $4.51 per gallon. Ed Donahue, Washington.
0: Costs reflected in that report on producer prices is being felt each day by people filling the gas tank or going to buy groceries. Correspondent Donna Warder reports on the increasing cost of food.
9: The Labor Department's latest report on consumer prices says the cost of groceries rose 2.9% in April compared to the same time last year. And Bernard Dahlheimer, assistant professor of agricultural economics at Purdue University, says when you include eating out, the cost is even higher.
10: Today's CPI report shows food prices rising 3.2% over the past year.
9: Cindy Ayers Elliott, CEO of Footprint Farms in Jackson, Mississippi, knows all about those rising costs.
11: The increase has been in every aspect. It's from the nutrients, from the fertilizer, from the nutrients that we use. It's from the diesel fuel cost, it's the gas fuel cost, but it's also about everything. I mean, down to the seeds. Our seeds are triple the cost it was last year.
9: The higher cost of food is partly because of high gas prices. Much of the world's oil supply can't pass through the Strait of Hormuz because of the Iran war. But Trump administration tariffs and extreme weather are also to blame. Dry weather in the western U.S. has helped push up beef prices to 15% higher in April than the same time last year. Coffee prices were up 18.5%. due to weather conditions that have hurt global coffee production in recent years. Consumers paid 6.5% more for fresh fruit and vegetables in the U.S. last month compared to a year ago. Ken Foster is a professor of agricultural economics at Purdue University.
12: You know, the fruits and vegetables, because they're so energy intensive from a transportation and handling perspective, it's one of the places where we might expect to see energy shocks show up sooner at the grocery store than maybe some others.
9: Ayers Elliott says she tries to keep rising costs to a minimum, enough to stay in business.
11: We do understand that the cost is passed on to our customers, who too are having a hard time. You know, inflation is up, cost is up for them just like it is for us.
9: I'm Donna Warder.
0: It's 17 till. When we return on America in the Morning, a changing of the guard at the Fed is looking more real as Kevin Warsh clears a major hurdle after these messages.
13: Cashback is not available on gas in New Jersey and Wisconsin.
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0: It's 15 till. This is America in the Morning. The primary election results in Nebraska are in, and all eyes are on an independent candidate as we move toward the midterms. Correspondent Clayton Neville reports.
1: Democrats are going after Republican Senator Pete Ricketts' seat in Nebraska. In this week's primary, Cindy Burbank got the nod for the Dems. Still a crowded field, though, as independent Dan Osborne is on the ballot. That seemingly posing a threat to Democrats who haven't won a Senate race in Nebraska since 2006. Osborne lost a competitive race several years ago to Republican Senator Deb Fischer. Osborne insists that he doesn't plan to caucus with either party if he's elected, but Republicans have accused him of being a Democrat, noting in attack ads in 2024 that Osborne privately praised Senator Bernie Sanders. Elsewhere in Nebraska, incumbent Governor Jim Pillen won the Republican nomination. He'll face the Democratic nominee, former state Senator Lynn Walz, and Legalized Marijuana Now's nominee, Rick Beard. Meanwhile, Omaha businessman Scott Peterson beat two-term Nebraska Secretary of State Bob Evnen in a Republican primary election for that post. Peterson campaigned on election integrity and on ballot security. I'm Clayton Neville.
0: Kevin Warsh has crossed an important hurdle. The Senate has confirmed the man who will replace Jerome Powell as Federal Reserve Chairman. Lisa Dwyer reports.
2: The Senate has confirmed Kevin Warsh as chairman of the Federal Reserve.
3: The ayes are 54, the nays are 45. The nomination is confirmed.
2: The vote to confirm Warsh brings new leadership to the world's most powerful central bank. Warsh's nomination faced uncertainty after Republican Senator Tom Tillis of North Carolina threatened to block it while the Justice Department investigated Fed Chair Jerome Powell. The Powell probe was dropped in April, allowing the Warsh confirmation to move forward. He'll take over as the Fed confronts stubborn inflation, deep division over interest rates, and renewed scrutiny from President Donald Trump over its independence. I'm Lisa Dwyer.
0: House lawmakers passed a bill that would allow year-round sales of increased ethanol blend fuel after years of debate on the issue sparked partisan fights and divided Republicans. Wednesday's 218 to 203 vote represents a victory for a bipartisan group of Midwestern lawmakers who have aggressively lobbied House leaders to bring the E15 measure to the floor. However, the bill faces an uphill battle in the Senate due to entrenched opposition from oil state lawmakers regarding the biofuel. America in the Morning continues. Air Force officials are investigating the cause of a jet crash in Alabama. Details from correspondent Marcela Sanchez.
4: Military officials say a U.S. Air Force training jet crashed in West Alabama with both pilots ejecting safely. The T-38 Talon II aircraft from Columbus Air Force Base in Mississippi was involved in what officials call a mishap around noon. The base is home to the 14th Flying Training Wing, which trains pilots on a variety of aircraft. The T-38 Talon is a supersonic jet trainer. Officials said they could not provide information about the condition of the pilots other than to say they safely ejected. I'm Marcela Sanchez.
0: With more and more towns saying, not in my backyard, for AI, Google and SpaceX are considering an out-of-this-world solution. The new old tech guy, Chuck Palm, has that story.
5: Yesterday, the Wall Street Journal reported that Google and SpaceX are quietly in talks to build data centers in orbit. That's right, actual space. Not someday, and not theoretically. They are negotiating the rocket launches right now. The pitch goes like this. Artificial intelligence needs more power than the planet can build. Every grid that AI touches is choking out, and local communities are blocking new ground-based data centers. A classic case of not in my backyard. Google's answer? A research project they call Project Suncatcher. They propose networking solar-powered satellites carrying AI chips, 24 hours of sunlight, free cooling in the vacuum of space, and SpaceX gets paid to launch them. Both companies have a history of working together. Google put $900 million into SpaceX back in 2015. And here's an interesting twist. A startup called StarCloud already trained an artificial intelligence model from orbit last November using an NVIDIA chip in a satellite. There's also a history of moving computing towards power for more than half a century. Microsoft sank underwater data pods off the coast of Scotland in 2018. Server farms were built in Iceland in the early 2000s. We even built aluminum smelters next to hydroelectric dams in the 70s. Follow the new old tech guy on X at Chuck Palm.
0: Here's America in the Morning's Robert Workman with Thursday Sports.
6: Stanley Cup playoffs, the Avalanche came on strong late to nip the Wild 4-3 in overtime to wrap up that series in five games and book a trip to the Western Conference Final. Facing elimination, Minnesota had a 3-0 lead in the first period and led 3-1 with just 4 minutes left before Jack Drury and then Nathan MacKinnon scored to get even.
7: The good news is we were down early and we had time to come back. It's a long time for someone to hold a lead against us.
6: Brett Kulak ended it 4 minutes into OT. NBA Conference semifinals in the East, the Cavaliers rallied past the Pistons 117-113 in overtime to take a 3-2 lead in that best of seven. A Tobias Harris three ball with 3 minutes left gave Detroit a 9-point lead, but Cleveland closed out regulation on a 9-0 run and scored the first two buckets of OT. Baseball, the Orioles ripped the Yankees 7-0, the first shutout Baltimore has been involved in this season. Either way, Kyle Bradish and the Brats held the highest scoring team in the American League to just one hit. Dodgers blanked the Giants last night 4-0. Santiago Espinal and Mookie Betts hit back-to-back jacks, while Shohei Ohtani went 7 innings in a combined 6-hitter. Gavin Sheets hit a 3-run dinger with 2 out in the top of the 9th to lift the Padres over the Brewers. Rangers blew a late lead, but scored 3 in the bottom of the 9th to beat the Diamondbacks. Nationals shaded the Reds in 10 innings. Dalen Lyle hit a 2-run homer in the top of the 10th. Spencer Steer thought he had matched it in the home half, but the umpires ruled fan interference. That made it a run-scoring double, and Steer wound up stranded. And golf's second major, the PGA Championship, teased off this morning outside Philadelphia. That's Thursday Sports.
0: Thank you, sir. It's 7 before the hour. When we return on America in the Morning, even the world's most famous talking car can't outrun a speeding ticket. After these messages.
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0: It's 5 till. America in the Morning continues. A number of big names in business accompanied President Trump to China for his meeting with the Chinese leadership. Along with those CEOs is a famous Hollywood movie director. Entertainment reporter Kevin Carr explains.
1: Rush Hour 4 has been in development for years. Last summer, Screen Rant caught up with Jackie Chan to ask if it would ever happen.
2: I don't know. Ask the director, ask the studio, ask the writer. Hurry up, otherwise Chris Tucker and me, 100 years old.
1: The project then got a shot in the arm in November when Rush Hour fan Donald Trump pushed Paramount to revive the series once it acquires Warner Brothers. Now the president is lending a hand to the production again. Several guests from the tech and finance worlds joined Trump on Air Force One for his trip to Beijing this week, though one surprising name stood out, Me Too film director Brett Ratner. According to Ratner's spokesperson, he will be scouting locations and meeting with local crews for Rush Hour 4 this week. This comes on the heels of reporting from Puck News that salary negotiations with stars Jackie Chan and Chris Tucker have hit a snag. Each turned down an offer of $8 million, which is a far cry from their $20 million plus salaries for Rush Hour 3 two decades ago. That film had the highest price tag and the smallest box office. It appears Ratner is still moving forward, which he told the AP during the Melania red carpet in January.
3: Rush Hour 4, I hope to be filming this summer. We're on track. We're going.
1: I'm Kevin Carr.
0: Knight Rider was a popular 80s TV show about a crime fighter played by David Hasselhoff, aided by his futuristic talking car. Now it looks like that vehicle will be in need of a lawyer. Correspondent Julie Walker reports that the car named Kit from Knight Rider, which has been sitting in an Illinois museum for years, somehow managed to get a speeding ticket in New York City.
4: A replica Kit car from the classic NBC show Knight Rider got a camera speeding ticket on a New York street.
5: Knight Rider.
4: The only problem, it's sitting in the Volo Museum outside Chicago on display, and they say it hasn't moved in years. They're fighting the $50 ticket tied to the famous Trans Am from the 1980s series starring David Hasselhoff.
6: Sure you're doing only 35?
7: Of course I am. Look at the readout yourself.
4: The picture New York sent the museum shows a black sports car like Kit with what the museum says is a novelty California plate reading Knight, K-N-I-G-H-T, like Kit. According to the California DMV, a person with the last name Knight renewed their registration for that state plate in March.
7: It's just that my circuits function better when we operate in a reality mode.
6: Kit?
7: Yes, Michael?
6: Just keep driving.
4: Julie Walker, New York.
0: America in the Morning for Thursday, May 14th, 2026, is produced by Jeff McKay. I'm John Trout. This is Westwood One.

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1: News this hour from Town Hall. I'm Rich Thomason. The first meeting lasted about 2 hours. Chinese President Xi hosting President Trump for talks in Beijing. Mr. Trump describing it as a great meeting and calling his Chinese counterpart a friend. But Xi warns of potential conflicts between the U.S. and China over Taiwan. All of this followed a grand arrival ceremony for Mr. Trump.
2: There were trumpets, a red carpet, a military honor guard, and flower-waving children. As Chinese President Xi Jinping welcomed President Trump, and they ventured into the Great Hall of the People for talks. Trump began by calling Xi a friend.
3: You and I have known each other now for a long time. In fact, the longest relationship of our two countries that any president and president has had. And that's, to me, an honor.
2: But Xi was darker, expressing hope that the U.S. and China can avoid conflict and the trap of a rising power threatening to displace an established one that can lead to war. Thorny issues include the Iran war, trade disputes, and Washington's relationship with Taiwan. I'm Ben Thomas.
1: The British military says a ship that was anchored off the UAE has been seized, now heading toward Iran. Russia has launched a massive drone and missile attack on Ukraine's capital and other cities just hours after a rare daylight barrage. Today's overnight attack killed one person, injured at least 33 others in Kiev. An Oregon doctor who was on the cruise ship at the center of a hantavirus outbreak has been moved out of a special biocontainment unit in Nebraska. Dr. Stephen Kornfeld was among more than 120 passengers and crew evacuated from the ship, flown to different countries to enter quarantine. On Wall Street, the Dow futures up 252 points. NASDAQ futures ahead 58. More on these stories, townhall.com.
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1: The United Arab Emirates denies a claim that it hosted Israeli Prime Minister Netanyahu during a secret visit by the Israeli leader to the UAE.
5: Just hours after Benjamin Netanyahu's office hailed a historic meeting between him and the Emirati president, the visit was strongly denied by the UAE's foreign ministry. It said that any claims regarding unannounced visits were unfounded unless officially announced by the UAE authorities. Israel and the UAE had already normalized relations in 2020, but the U.S.-Israel war with Iran appeared to deepen that relationship militarily.
1: The BBC's Ione Wells. Dust storms, heavy rain, lightning have damaged homes, killed at least 96 people in northern India. The storms also knocked out power, caused injuries as they swept across several districts late yesterday in India's most populous state. Some of the fatalities said to have been caused by falling trees, collapsing structures, as well as lightning strikes. News and analysis, townhall.com. Some people in communities from coast to coast raising a ruckus over proposed data centers. One of the latest examples comes to us from Texas.
6: The Hill County Commission cited public safety and health concerns. The 3-2 vote on Tuesday appears to be the first by a Texas county to issue a moratorium on the rapidly expanding industry. Residents and local officials had aired concerns about how a proposed 300-acre development in North Hillsboro might impact the quality of life in the rural county through noise pollution and consuming large amounts of water and electricity. Developers argue they bring money for schools and roads. The decision comes amid a nationwide debate over data center growth. Keith Peters reporting.
1: Honda says it racked up a full-year loss for the first time ever, $2.7 billion, due to a costly electric vehicle strategy. The Japanese automaker has abandoned many of its plans for EV models. More on these stories, townhall.com.
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8: Is your forecast on News Talk 1250 KPRF as we continue for the overnight tonight? Mostly clear skies. Going to be breezy as well. Up around 52 for our low, 81 for today's high. A little bit of rain possible today and into tonight. A red flag warning and a wind advisory for today. 51 for Thursday night's low, 81 on Friday. Going to be breezy again. 73 and sunny on Saturday with a chance of seeing some rain as Saturday night into Sunday and Sunday night. That is a look at your forecast on News Talk 1250 KPRF. Depend on it.
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11: This is America in the Morning from Westwood One. Good morning, I'm John Trout. It's Thursday, May 14th, 2026. Here's what's coming up on America in the Morning.
12: The leaders of the United States and China meet on the global stage.
13: Open up markets and deal with the issues.
12: I'm Clayton Neville.
14: Corey Richen sentenced to life in prison without parole for killing her husband by spiking his drink. I'm Steve Futterman reporting.
15: Prosecutors say they will retry Alec Murdoch in the deaths of his wife and son.
16: I'm innocent.
15: I'm Lisa Dwyer.
17: The Trump administration is expanding its fraud-busting initiative in federal health programs. Ed Donahue, Washington.
18: On Wall Street, the S&P 500 index and the NASDAQ each open at record highs again this morning. I'm Jessica Ettinger.
19: A federal jury in Brooklyn convicted a man accused of running a secret Chinese spy outpost of acting as an illegal foreign agent. I'm Jennifer King.
11: All ahead on America in the Morning. It's 7 after. President Trump is in China today, meeting with the country's leader Xi Jinping. Correspondent Clayton Neville has the latest on the Trump-China summit.
12: While the president's away, the vice president will say,
20: I sometimes feel like Macaulay Culkin in Home Alone. I walk into the White House and it's very quiet and no one's there. And it takes me a second to realize exactly what's going on.
21: I made my family disappear.
20: You know, you may know that because of Secret Service protocols that I don't travel outside of the country with the president of the United States.
12: Meanwhile, Wednesday night in China, President Trump was greeted by hundreds of Chinese men and women chanting in unison, waving American flags as he got off of Air Force One. Several skyscrapers were lit with Chinese characters reading Beijing Welcome. Today, the president will attend a summit expected to be primarily ceremonial and symbolic. He'll join Chinese leader Xi Jinping for a bilateral meeting before going to the Temple of Heaven. Trump and Xi will also attend a state banquet. And on Friday, the two are planning to work a tea and a lunch. The war with Iran expected to be talked about, so is China's relationship with that country. But the majority of the conversation between the two leaders expected to surround trade.
22: I would say that the president is right. Trade is certainly what we talked about ourselves. Mm-hmm. But there's also these broader issues that probably China will bring into those trade discussions. And I'm happy to try to figure out how to analyze what's next.
12: Senator Jerry Moran is on the Senate Intelligence Committee and went to China last week. He spoke with Fox News.
22: Well, we saw a little bit of red carpet, but we didn't get that treatment, although we were treated fine while we were there. And I appreciate the opportunity that we had to represent the Senate and represent the efforts of the United States to open up markets and to deal with the issues that China and the United States could work together on. And so it was a good trip. We were there before the president consulted with the administration before we left, and we hope we helped set a stage for a productive outcome.
12: Trump administration officials also want to work toward establishing a board of trade with China. The goal there would be to talk about commercial differences between the two countries. I'm Clayton Neville.
11: The Utah mother who wrote a children's book on how to deal with grief and was found guilty of killing her husband with a lethal dose of fentanyl faced a judge and learned her fate Wednesday afternoon. Steve Futterman has the story, audio courtesy Court TV.
14: After being found guilty last month of killing her husband Eric in 2022 by spiking his drink with a lethal dose of fentanyl, Corey Richens was back in court this time to hear the judge announce her sentence. Before that took place, the judge heard emotional statements from Eric Richens' family and from Corey Richens herself. Eric Richens' father, Gene, asked the court to send Corey Richens to prison for life.
0: And to ensure she can never harm anyone else ever again.
14: Eric Richens' sister, Kate, also addressed the court.
3: The mere thought that someone who has so little regard for human life or decency might one day walk free is horrifying.
14: One thing that attracted so much attention about this case was the fact that after Eric died, Corey Richens wrote a highly publicized book designed to help children, including her three sons, deal with grief. Richens' oldest son, 13-year-old Carter, sent a letter to the court yesterday, read by a therapist.
16: I can't ever see my dad again. I want her to go to prison forever.
14: Finally, it was time for Corey Richens to address the court herself. She spoke for around a half hour. Her three sons were not in the courtroom, but her words were aimed primarily at them.
3: I understand you guys have been through an extremely difficult time this past 4 years. You should never have to deal with such tragedy.
14: At the end, the judge sentenced her to life in prison with no chance of getting out.
23: A person convicted of those things is simply too dangerous to ever be free. Accordingly, Ms. Richens, based on your conviction on count one, first-degree felony aggravated murder, the court hereby sentences you to life without parole.
14: There will be appeals, but legal experts say it will be difficult to overturn the decision. I'm Steve Futterman reporting.
11: 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It's 12 past. The Murdaugh murder case takes a surprising turn in court when America in the Morning continues after these messages.
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11: 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Fire risk will become a concern for many today. Here's AccuWeather.com meteorologist LaTroy Thornton.
1: Today's highest wind gusts look to be more confined to Montana after a gusty Wednesday, topping out in the 50 to 60 mile per hour range near and north of I-94 in Montana and north of I-90 for areas near and east of I-15. The strongest wind of all builds across the I-15 corridor from Great Falls northward, where there can be gusts to at least 60 to 70 miles per hour once again today. This contributes not only to the risk for power outages, but to a heightened fire risk as well, especially over central and eastern parts of Montana. But the fire risk does extend through Montana into the Dakotas and northwestern Nebraska, as well as much of central and eastern Wyoming. Showers build from northwestern Montana and portions of northern Idaho, as well as much of western Washington state, even into northwestern Oregon through the day, but much of the rest of the west stays dry with less heat in the region, at least outside of the desert southwest. Shifting a bit to the south and east, the risk for severe weather develops from west Texas into the Texas and Oklahoma panhandles, right through central Oklahoma, as well as eastern Kansas, northern Missouri, even parts of west central Illinois this afternoon and tonight, when thunderstorms could bring strong wind gusts, as well as hail, downpours, and the risk for tornadoes. The rest of the south and much of the southeast looks to be dry today, outside of showers developing over parts of South Florida, with rain-free conditions into much of the Mid-Atlantic, the Ohio Valley, and the Great Lakes. Spotty afternoon thunderstorms extend into western Nebraska, with thunder showers from western Iowa into the far eastern Dakotas, showers and storms over Minnesota, and a better chance for showers in the northeast, even some steady rain for New England and northern New York. In Redding, California, today looks sunny and warm, high 90. For Minneapolis, clouds yield some late-day showers, the high 77. That's the nation's weather. I'm AccuWeather.com meteorologist LaTroy Thornton.
11: 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There was surprise in South Carolina after the state's top court Wednesday unanimously undid the murder convictions against Alex Murdaugh. The lawyer a jury had found guilty of murdering his wife and one of his sons in a trial that captivated the country. Correspondent Lisa Dwyer reports, despite the conviction being overturned, Murdaugh will still have to remain behind bars.
15: Prosecutors say they will retry Alex Murdaugh and the deaths of his wife and son now that his murder convictions and life sentence have been overturned by the South Carolina Supreme Court. The court ruled that the county court clerk, Becky Hill, egregiously attacked Murdaugh's credibility by suggesting to jurors his testimony could not be trusted and ruled that the nature of his financial crime should not have been admitted. Murdaugh will remain in prison. He pleaded guilty to stealing around $12 million from his clients and is currently serving a 40-year federal sentence. At his trial in 2023, Murdaugh denied involvement in the killings.
2: I'm innocent. I would never hurt my wife, Maggie, and I would never hurt my son, Pawpaw.
15: Although his voice was recorded in a video on his son's phone made about 5 minutes before the killing. I'm Lisa Dwyer.
11: Vice President J.D. Vance said that California's Medicaid money will be impacted as part of the new government crackdown on fraud. Correspondent Ed Donahue reports.
17: The Trump administration is expanding its fraud-busting initiative in federal health programs. Vice President J.D. Vance says there will be a $1.3 billion deferral in Medicaid reimbursements to California.
4: How long are people going to pay into programs if they know that that money doesn't go to a low-income kid who needs health care, but that money goes into a fraudster getting rich?
17: Details weren't given, but the administration identified questionable expenditures and anomalies, such as a higher rate of growth in California's home care program compared with other states.
4: California has not taken fraud very seriously.
17: On X, California Governor Gavin Newsom's office disputes the claims, writing, "We hate fraud, but that's not what this is." Adding the state's home care program grew because the state is keeping more people out of far more expensive nursing homes. There will also be a 6-month freeze on some new Medicare enrollments. Ed Donahue, Washington.
11: It's 18 after. How Trump's China visit could impact the U.S. stock markets when America in the Morning returns after these messages.
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11: Welcome back. You're with America in the Morning. It's 20 after. Even beer sales are affected by high gasoline prices. Here's CNBC's Jessica Ettinger with that and more in Thursday Business.
18: Wall Street opens this morning after a record-setting day. Yesterday, the S&P 500 index and the NASDAQ each closed at new all-time highs. Day two today of President Trump in China with a host of CEOs by his side, including Apple's Tim Cook, NVIDIA's Jensen Huang, BlackRock's Larry Fink, Blackstone's Steven Schwarzman, Boeing's Kelly Ortberg, and Tesla and SpaceX CEO Elon Musk. He will meet with China's President Xi Jinping.
28: Well, I think the Trump-Xi meeting is going to be probably not a massive event, as long as we don't see some sort of escalation in terms of tariffs, and as long as we don't hear any sort of saber-rattling about Taiwan. I suspect this summit is going to go fairly smoothly, and markets will be just fine coming through this.
18: Piper Sandler's Craig Johnson on CNBC. April inflation at the wholesale level. Investors shook it off. It came in almost three times higher than expected in the PPI, the producer price index. The U.S. war with Iran has stopped about 20% of the world's oil from flowing through the Strait of Hormuz, sending energy prices soaring, and that can trickle into lots of other things.
29: Numbers are coming in on the warm side. Our April producer price index for the month of April, year over year, these are hot. We're expecting 4.8, 4.9, depending who you talk to, on year over year final demand, 6%, up 6%, hottest since December of 2022.
18: CNBC's Rick Santelli. Here's CNBC senior economics reporter Steve Leisman.
30: I'm trying to look for something good in this. It looks like a lot of it was energy, transportation, warehousing up 6.4%. When I look at the spectrum of inflation right now, I kind of want to say, Houston, we have a problem.
18: And if you're looking to buy a home this weekend and your rate is not locked in, you could be paying more.
31: That exceptionally hot read on inflation sent bond yields higher and mortgage rates just followed along. Rates had already been surging higher earlier this week on news of more trouble in negotiations over the Iran war. So the average rate on the popular 30-year fixed mortgage rose to 6.57%.

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0: Welcome back. It's 26 after. America in the Morning continues. 11 citizens of the Bahamas are lucky to be alive after the plane they were in suffered an engine failure and crashed into the Atlantic Ocean about 80 miles off the coast of Florida. Their small plane went into the water. The 11 climbed into a life raft and spent about 5 hours dealing with rough seas and a thunderstorm, not knowing if their emergency transmitter call was received. Fortunately for them, their message was heard by the U.S. Coast Guard, which was joined by an Air Force search and rescue helicopter, and they found the survivors. Rescuers dropped a bundle of food, water, tools, and two extra rafts to the survivors before they could all be picked up. The group were then taken to the Melbourne Orlando International Airport in Florida for emergency medical treatment. An American citizen was found guilty in a New York court of being a foreign agent for the government of China. Jennifer King reports that prosecutors believe there was more to what Harry Liu was doing at what he called a local community center.
6: A federal jury in Brooklyn convicted a man accused of running a secret Chinese spy outpost, of acting as an illegal foreign agent, and destroying text messages from his Chinese government handler. Liu Jinwang, also known as Harry Liu, was acquitted of a related conspiracy charge. The case arose amid concerns that China was cracking down on pro-democracy dissidents outside their national borders. Federal prosecutors say Liu and a co-defendant set up the community center in New York's Chinatown as a secret Chinese police station. It was raided by the FBI in 2022. Liu's defense attorneys contend that the outpost was just a place where people could go to remotely renew their Chinese driver's licenses, play ping pong, and mahjong. Prosecutors showed the jury a photo of a banner inside that read Fuzhou Police Overseas Service Station, New York, USA. I'm Jennifer King.
0: America in the Morning for Thursday, May 14th, 2026 is produced by Jeff McKay. I'm John Trout. This is Westwood One.
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2: With SRN News, I'm Rich Thomason in Washington. The first meeting lasted about 2 hours. Chinese President Xi hosting President Trump for talks in Beijing. Mr. Trump describing it as a great meeting. He calls his Chinese counterpart a friend, but Xi warns of potential conflicts over Taiwan. All of this followed a grand arrival ceremony for President Trump, and now the two presidents are sitting down at a state dinner in Beijing. The British military says a ship, it was anchored off the UAE, has been commandeered. It's now sailing in the direction of Iran. Russia has launched a massive drone and missile attack on Ukraine's capital and other Ukrainian cities. It's just hours after a rare daylight barrage. Today's overnight attack killed at least 4 people, injured at least 33 others in the capital, Kiev. The Dow futures up 307 points. NASDAQ futures 90 points higher. More details, srnnews.com.
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5: Here's your forecast from News Talk 1250 KBRF. Partly sunny with a high of 81, gusty south wind today. We have a wind advisory. Tonight, a chance of some rain with a low around 51. For Friday, sunny, breezy, and a high of 81. And a look into the weekend, sunny and 72 on Saturday, 71 for Sunday, with a chance for rain. That's your weather from News Talk 1250 KBRF.
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17: 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I asked none other than Freshwater Fishing Hall of Famer Mr. Walleye Gary Roach. I'll tell you what he said, but first.
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17: Early season walleye fishing can be real tricky. They could be ahead of schedule, behind schedule, or right on schedule. It just depends on the weather. I asked Freshwater Fishing Hall of Famer Mr. Walleye Gary Roach where he thought the walleyes were, and he says he thinks they're slightly ahead of schedule. And what that means is that instead of going out there and fishing on big flats and moving a lot and trying to find the fish that are spread out all over, you can focus on some very, very small structural elements where they are much more tightly grouped now. You can switch over from using techniques that require that you cover a lot of ground to techniques where you're actually targeting walleyes in a specific location. You might switch from a live bait rig to a jig. You might even anchor up and throw slip bobbers onto some rock piles. But you don't need to go out there and look for fish that are all over the place now. You can sit in one spot and focus on tight little structural areas where those fish are concentrated. This is from the pages of the Outdoor News.
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5: Here's your forecast from News Talk 1250 KBRF. Partly sunny with a high of 81. Gusty south wind today. We have a wind advisory. Tonight, a chance of some rain with a low around 51. For Friday, sunny, breezy, and a high of 81. And a look into the weekend, sunny and 72 on Saturday. 71 for Sunday with a chance for rain. That's your weather from News Talk 1250 KBRF.
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21: Is the Earth's magnetic field about to make a 180-degree flip? Should we worry if it does? We examine the consequences today on the Old Farmer's Almanac Radio Report. With more practical tips and useful advice, this is the Old Farmer's Almanac Radio Report for Thursday, May 14th, the 134th day of the year. The final episode of the sitcom Seinfeld aired on this night 28 years ago. Some scientists believe the Earth's magnetic field is overdue for a reversal. Historically, it has flipped every 200,000 to 300,000 years. but the current phase has been in place for over 700,000 years. And while recent signs of instability have some predicting doomsday scenarios, most experts are saying, just chill. The geomagnetic field, which protects us from harmful cosmic radiation, may temporarily weaken if the poles shift. But it fluctuates over time anyway, so the effects won't be dramatic. The most noticeable consequence may be that compass needles will point south rather than north. That's the Old Farmer's Almanac Radio Report. 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
0: Weather can shift quickly and sometimes become dangerous. 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
22: Near Smith Center, Kansas, you'll find a small old cabin with quite a story. It all began with a man named Dr. Brewster Higley.
25: He was a successful doctor back in Indiana, and it's not quite known why, whether he had a family problems or whether it was competition or whatever, but he came to Kansas literally in the dark of the night.
22: Aldine Holtis says Higley abandoned his wife and two children when he came to Kansas. No one is sure why he left Indiana. He eventually came here, to the banks of West Beaver Creek.
25: He homesteaded the site in 1871, and then the cabin was constructed and completed on July the 4th of 1872.
22: Dr. Higley lived alone in his cabin, taking care of medical ailments of patients who were brought to him. He wrote poetry and enjoyed the nature around him in this isolated home on West Beaver Creek.
25: The story is told true briefs about an individual that had a gunshot wound, and apparently Dr. Higley opened the book or whatever, but this poem fell out. And True Brief says, this is dang good.
22: Higley's poem that fell out of that medical book was My Western Home. True Brief thought it was so good it needed to be set to music. Musician Dan Kelly and Gaylord put music to the words.
25: When it's My Western Home, then when the Harlan Brothers Band was going to play it, Cal Harlan said, this needs a refrain. So they added the refrain that we know now, and that's when it became Home on the Range.
22: The poem and song were popular, but not yet world famous. More next time as we travel the countryside near Smith Center, Kansas. I'm Andrew McCrae.

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10: Here's your forecast from News Talk 1250 KBRF. Partly sunny with a high of 81. Gusty south wind today. We have a wind advisory. Tonight, a chance of some rain with a low around 51. For Friday, sunny, breezy, and a high of 81. And a look into the weekend, sunny and 72 on Saturday, 71 for Sunday with a chance for rain. That's your weather from News Talk 1250 KBRF.
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11: Unless your farm caters to agro-tourists, you should be careful about hosting visitors who are not used to being around livestock or machinery. It poses a safety risk to them and a liability issue for you if your insurance doesn't cover persons outside of the farming operation. Farm safety and health is everyone's business. This reminder is brought to you by Farm to Fork through the generous support of listeners like you across the country. 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In this International Year of the Woman Farmer, the organization known as Annie's Project had an analysis prepared on the last census of agriculture. They wanted to see how many U.S. farms involved women operators or decision makers at some level. Catherine Densman is on the faculty at Iowa State University.
13: If you're looking at farms that have any women, 56% of farms in the U.S. have at least one woman farmer on them, and 44% have only men. That's interesting. That's informative. If you look at farms that have any men, it's 91% versus farms that are only women is 9%. And so depending on how you choose to represent the proportion of women on a farm, you can tell very, very different stories about women involved in farming. And so part of the concern is that people might cherry pick some of these different statistics in order to tell the story that they want to tell.
11: Densman says the USDA changed the variables in the 2022 Ag Census with respect to how women participated in farming.
13: Reasonably, is it just one person on the farm who's making decisions? Isn't it really about collective decision making in a lot more cases? And so this was intended to account better for the fact that it's usually not just one person who's really in control of the entire farm.
11: That's Farm to Fork. I'm Daryl Anderson.
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18: 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I'm Mike Pearson with news and commentary from America's most essential industry, agriculture. 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America's students could see some big changes on their lunch trays when classes resume after summer break. And that's thanks in part to the Whole Milk for Healthy Kids Act, which passed Congress earlier this year. I'll have the details when we come back.
19: 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For more than a decade, if you wanted whole milk or 2% with your school lunch, you either brought it from home or you were out of luck. Starting at the 2011-2012 school year, USDA limited milk in federally funded school lunch programs to either low-fat or skim varieties. That was a change driven by the Healthy, Hunger-Free Kids Act of 2010, which tied school milk to the Dietary Guidelines for Americans. Whole milk, the most nutrient-dense option, was simply off the menu. The dairy industry, school nutrition advocates, and parents have spent the better part of 13 years trying to reverse that. National polling showed 91% of Americans serve their kids whole or 2% milk at home, and more than 70% of total fluid milk sales at grocery stores are whole and 2% varieties. The argument was straightforward. Why are we offering kids at school something different than what they drink everywhere else? The Whole Milk for Healthy Kids Act cleared the Senate by unanimous consent and passed the House before heading to the president's desk. President Trump signed it into law on January 14th of this year. Now, this law gives schools the option, but not the requirement, to serve whole and 2% milk alongside the lower fat options already available. It also excludes milk fat from the saturated fat calculations used to measure whether a school meal complies with federal guidelines. That's a detail that matters, because without the carve-out, serving whole milk could put a school's overall meal out of compliance. But passing the law was only the first step. Schools needed USDA to spell out the rules before they could actually start purchasing and serving the new options. Last week, USDA delivered, issuing an interim rule that extends whole and 2% milk not just to school lunches, but also to school breakfasts. Because school milk accounts for nearly 8% of total fluid milk demand across the country, this is a big change for dairy farmers, not just a nutrition policy win. I'll have more after this.
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10: Here's your forecast from News Talk 1250 KBRF. Partly sunny with a high of 81. Gusty south wind today. We have a wind advisory. Tonight, a chance of some rain with a low around 51. For Friday, sunny, breezy, and a high of 81. And a look into the weekend, sunny and 72 on Saturday. 71 for Sunday with a chance for rain. 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
22: I have two pieces of good news for you if you're about to spray a herbicide in wheat and are considering adding a fungicide. 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For example, while the standard rate of Nexicor you'd want to use at Flagleaf is 7 ounces, a 3.5-ounce rate is labeled when spraying at herbicide timing. 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Either way, you've got great options for not much money. Since wheat varieties don't have good natural disease tolerance, and since canopy is so thick even early on, odds are high that a fungicide added to your herbicide application will pay. I'm Darren Hefty.
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0: Breaking news this hour from Town Hall. I'm Rich Thomason. Following the first meeting of their summit, it ran a couple of hours. President Trump and Chinese President Xi are now attending a state dinner in Beijing. Earlier, his Chinese hosts rolled out the red carpet for Mr. Trump.
1: The two leaders inspected lines of troops outside the Great Hall of the People. Inside the hall, Mr. Xi said the world was watching and stressed that stable relations between the two sides was beneficial to all. Donald Trump wants China to buy more American goods, and he'll likely ask for President Xi's help to put pressure on Iran to end the war. China will want lower trade tariffs and may even push the U.S. to end arms sales to Taiwan.
0: The BBC's Laura Bicker. President Trump has warm words for his Chinese counterpart.
2: You and I have known each other now for a long time. In fact, the longest relationship of our two countries that any president and president has had. And it's to me an honor.
0: The White House says the two leaders discussed enhancing economic cooperation, agreed that the Strait of Hormuz must stay open, and agreed that Iran should never get a nuclear weapon. Mr. Trump has invited Xi for a September 24th visit to the White House. Britain's military reports the seizure of a ship that had been anchored off the coast of the United Arab Emirates. There's no word on who commandeered the vessel, but it is sailing in the direction of Iran. The Russia-Ukraine ceasefire was short-lived. Massive Russian drone and missile attack on Ukraine has demolished an apartment block in Kiev, killing 4 and wounding 33 people. On Wall Street this morning, stock futures are higher. The Dow futures up just over 300 points. NASDAQ futures ahead 59 points. More on these stories at townhall.com.
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0: Israel has launched a deadly drone attack on Hezbollah targets in Lebanon.
24: The latest wave of airstrikes come a day before Lebanon and Israel are scheduled to hold another round of direct talks in Washington. The Israeli military said that it has been striking Hezbollah infrastructure in several areas in southern Lebanon hours after warning residents of 6 southern villages to leave. Hezbollah continued to claim attacks on Israeli troops in Lebanon and in northern Israel. Fighting between the militant group and the Israeli army has persisted almost daily, even after a U.S. brokered truce that took effect in mid-April.
0: Correspondent Malak Harb. BRICS foreign ministers starting a two-day meeting in New Delhi. Diplomats from Brazil, Russia and India, China and South Africa are attending the talks along with newer member states. Discussions expected to focus on energy security, the Mideast conflict, and trade in local currencies. News and analysis, townhall.com. Some employees of a major U.S. airline will finally be getting a raise.
5: United Airline flight attendants have approved a new labor contract covering about 30,000 flight attendants, marking their first pay increases in 6 years. The agreement includes an average 31% pay raise this summer and boarding pay worth an additional 7 to 8% in compensation. The agreement also secures expanded job security, pay for lengthy stays, and 10 weeks of paid parental leave. Union leaders say the deal sets a new industry benchmark. I'm Lisa Dwyer.
0: Alex Murdoch's murder convictions and life sentence for the deaths of his wife and son have been overturned by the South Carolina Supreme Court because a court clerk at his trial suggested to jurors that he was guilty. However, the disgraced attorney will not be leaving prison anytime soon, and prosecutors say they do plan to retry Murdoch. More on these stories at townhall.com.
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26: 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Listen for the latest weather forecast and the latest reports from the Weather Spotter Network. 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
12: I'm Tim Lesmeister, and this is from the pages of the Outdoor News, brought to you by Onyx Fish. A lot of anglers have been going down to the Mississippi River because this is a great time of the year to be there. And they're setting the hook on some species that are not walleyes, but are very fun to catch. I'll tell you what they are, but first...
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12: The Mississippi River provides a lot of different species to a lot of anglers. And while most of those anglers are down there right now fishing for walleyes, they're catching crappies in the back channels and some smallmouth bass. These guys are fishing some wing dams, structure that's attached to the shoreline that's man-made, and they're finding out that it is incredible right now how many smallmouth bass are stacked up on that structure. It's kind of tough to fish wing dams. There's a lot of snags, and it's hard to maneuver sometimes around those wing dams and really get the bait where those fish are, but it can be done. And here's how. If you're fishing the front end of the wing dam, just get upstream, use your motor to kind of lock that boat into one spot, and then drop a three-way swivel rig down there that's got a crankbait hanging off the end of it. Smallmouth bass will come right up and smack that bait. And then on the other side, pitch jigs. Jigs and minnows, they work great on wing dams on the river, especially for smallmouth bass. This is from the pages of the Outdoor News.
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10: 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Weather today, a slight chance of some afternoon showers and a very gusty wind, south wind, 20 to 25 miles an hour, gusting higher than that, patchy blowing dust today, along with the wind advisory. 81 for the high, with partly sunny skies, red flag warning, and a fire weather watch for the end of the week as well, with the high winds and low humidity. And increasing temperatures for the weekend, sunny and 72 on Saturday. Chance of rain back on Sunday with a high of 71. And for Monday, a high near 69. 59 at news time on your Thursday morning. 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
0: For KBRFradio.com news, I'm Derek Sidian. Otter Tail County officials say a residential trailer and an attached log cabin in rural Wadena are a complete loss following a fire Wednesday afternoon. At around 3:20, deputies were called to a structure fire in the 60,000 block of Curve Road northwest of Wadena. Crews from the Sabika, Bluffton, Wadena, and New York Mills fire departments contained and extinguished the blaze. Along with the trailer and log cabin, an additional wood building also sustained damage. The cause of the fire is under investigation by the Sheriff's Office and the State Fire Marshal's Office. The Otter Tail County Sheriff's Office is investigating potential mailbox vandalisms north of Fergus Falls and east of Elizabeth. Deputies received a report of several mailbox vandalisms around the area of County Highways 10 and 27 Wednesday afternoon. Officials say the mailboxes appeared to have been hit by some object with force, and the damage appears to be recent. There are no suspects at this time. If you have any information, please contact the Otter Tail County Sheriff's Office. The city of Fergus Falls is holding a homecoming party honoring Chris Tungseth following his success as a top 5 contestant on season 24 of American Idol. The celebration will take place Saturday with activities planned throughout the day. Festivities will begin with a homecoming parade at 2 o'clock in downtown Fergus Falls. Parade float entries will be accepted online through 4 o'clock this afternoon. The parade theme is red, white, and blue. Parking for parade attendees will be available in downtown public lots and on streets where parking is generally permitted, except along Lincoln Avenue and Freiburg Avenue. Both streets will be marked as no parking beginning 9 o'clock Saturday morning. Fans will also enjoy a live performance by Chris Tungseth at 6 o'clock at Kirkbride Park, located on the former Regional Treatment Center grounds. The concert venue, located behind the building Horseshoe, will open at 4:30. Due to the anticipated large crowd, parking on the concert grounds will be limited. A designated drop-off area will be available for individuals unable to walk long distances, and a limited number of accessible parking spaces will be located near the venue. Carpooling is strongly encouraged, and guests should be prepared to walk. Attendees of both the parade and concert are encouraged to bring lawn chairs. Outside food and beverages are permitted, and food vendors and beer trucks will also be available at the concert venue. Additional information will be posted on the city's website and Facebook page. I'll be back with more KBRFradio.com news after this.
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5: This is your I-94 ramp cone zone update. The 210 I-94 ramp is closed. The interchange ramps will be closed to all travelers during construction, and traffic to and from Highway 210 in Fergus Falls will be detoured to the County Road 1 / Tower Road. Highway 210 will remain open for travelers during construction. Traffic will shift to one side of the bridge and will be reduced to one lane in each direction. For construction updates, visit the Fergus Falls Chamber at fergusfalls.com and click on the Cone Zone. 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
0: KBRFradio.com news continues. Minnesota first responders have handled several notable water rescue incidents over the past week, including canoe capsizes, boating emergencies, river rescues, and cold water calls as outdoor activity ramps up statewide. The DNR's Lisa Dugan.
19: Keeping safety top of mind, you put so much planning into your day going out on the water, from, you know, where you're going, who you're going with, the snacks you're going to bring. Safety should definitely be included in that plan.
0: Dugan adds, when boating, remember,
19: the two most common are trips and falls overboard and overloading boats. But the number one factor is that, you know, victims typically do not have their life jackets on.
0: Dugan says also keep top of mind that water temperatures are dangerously cold this time of year. Minnesota is one step closer to allowing more Minnesotans access to fresh eggs. The Senate voted 65-0 to allow retailers to donate eggs that are past their quality assurance date but still safe to eat to Minnesota food shelves. Republican Tori Westrum of Alexandria.
6: We need to let these eggs that are still good for weeks and sometimes months after their best sell-by date go to good use, to the food shelves that they could be donated to help benefit people that are hungry.
0: The bill now heads to the House. The Minnesota Department of Labor and Industry is awarding $1.5 million in youth skills training grants to 17 partnerships across the state. The funding will help schools and employers expand programs that give students aged 16 and older hands-on career experience and paid work opportunities. The youth skills training program focuses on high-demand fields, including advanced manufacturing, agriculture, automotive, healthcare, and information technology. Programs funded through the grants will run from July 2026 through June 2028. Local partnerships include Breckenridge Public Schools, Fergus Falls High School, and the Parker's Prairie School District. Ottertail County has added a new self-service watercraft rinse station at Earhart City Park, giving boaters another convenient option to clean their watercraft and help stop the spread of aquatic invasive species. The city of Earhart collaborated with the county to host a new rinse station, which is located at the intersection of County Highway 24 and Park Avenue in Earhart. Boaters can use the station to rinse their watercraft, trailers, and equipment before moving to another body of water. The county now has three self-service watercraft rinse stations available to the public, including one in Lyons Park in the city of Battle Lake and one in Paul Miller Park in the city of Perham. Boaters can also access courtesy decontaminations at dozens of locations across Minnesota through the Minnesota DNR. For KBRFRadio.com News, I'm Derek Sidian. 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
10: Here's your forecast from News Talk 1250 KBRF. Partly sunny with a high of 81. Gusty south wind today. We have a wind advisory. Tonight, a chance of some rain with a low around 51. For Friday, sunny, breezy, and a high of 81. And a look into the weekend, sunny and 72 on Saturday, 71 for Sunday with a chance for rain. That's your weather from News Talk 1250 KBRF.
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10: 622 with 59 right now, USDA News on this Thursday morning. Weather factors continue to impact several U.S. winter wheat growing areas, reflective in recent condition reports for the crop.
8: Winter wheat crop condition improvements nationwide to start May? Meteorologist Brad Rippey says based on this month's initial USDA crop progress report,
15: the bottom line is the crop across the central and southern Great Plains is really struggling. We still see almost half the crop rated very poor to poor in Colorado, Kansas, and Oklahoma, more than half in Texas at 56% very poor to poor, and Nebraska leading the nation among major production states, 67% of the winter wheat rated very poor to poor.
8: The winter wheat crop condition reflects a combination of weather factors. First, excessive dryness in the southern and central plains this spring.
15: You go back to March, and it was a record-setting warm March for the nation as a whole. Very close to record-setting warmth for the month of April for the lower 48 states.
8: The dryness and warmth combined to create an accelerated pace to winter wheat crop development in the lower two-thirds of the plains.
15: Looking at those heading numbers for winter wheat as of May 3rd, nearly half the crop, 49%, already headed on that date. Five-year average is just 32%. Last year at this time, 37%. The progress is pretty phenomenal. We're seeing development anywhere from 1 to 3 weeks ahead of schedule in a very general sense across the Great Plains region.
8: The fast-developing crop, however, faced a series of freeze events reaching as far south as the Central Plains in a stretch from mid-April to early May. The timing of these freezes at critical points of winter wheat crop progress. Looking ahead weather-wise, Rippey says there is potential of needed precipitation later in the month in the Central Plains. However,
15: for some of those southern states like Texas and Oklahoma, it is quickly becoming too late. Any rain at this point is not going to help the crop. It's just too far along. The wheat's already filling out. It's not performing well. So

0: beetles.
1: So USDA research entomologist Don Weber, what have you been working on several years now as methods to combat these pests?
0: The pests' insects' very own pheromone, and combining it either with plant-based or other inexpensive attractants to synergize our efforts to use behavioral control, make to manage vegetable pests.
1: Let's start with what makes brown marmalated stink bug such a threat to fruit and vegetable crops.
2: Apples, pears, and peaches, it's definitely on, especially as they're maturing, unfortunately. A lot of times that damage is hidden until you cut open the fruit, which is very unfortunate. It can affect soybean as well. Various vegetables, tomatoes, peppers.
1: Weber and Agricultural Research Service colleagues immediately went into problem-solving mode once the stink bug arrived in the U.S.
0: We're able to discover and synthesize the brown marmorated stink bug's pheromone. It was known from Japan that it was attracted to another bug's pheromone, but only at the end of the season. So for apple and other growers, that is not good because it doesn't allow awareness and control in a timely manner.
1: However,
0: when we combined this other bug's pheromone with the true pheromone, we saw that there was a synergistic attraction. This combination of lures provides a season-long, globally accepted now, available and commercialized lure where now using the trap-based decision support tools and even attract and kill systems, we can significantly reduce insecticide use against brown marmorated stink bug.
1: Turning to pheromone attractants to cucumber beetles.
0: The problem comes because cucumber beetles are key pests. They're native and they show up perennially and they frequently reduce the yield and the quality of these cucurbit crops.
1: Meaty crops like squash, zucchini, pumpkins, and melons, as well as cucumbers.
0: We managed to synthesize the pheromone that had already been identified but hadn't been produced in sufficient quantities. But we put it out in the field and verified that field attraction. But the surprising thing was the striped cucumber beetle pheromone also attracted the spotted cucumber beetle.
1: Additional testing included matching traps with attractants, leading to a combination pheromone and attractant for cucumber beetles.
0: We're working very strongly on this with our land-grant university partners and pheromone companies as well to potentially use it in a bait or to mass trap the beetles before the crops are available so we can use behavioral control.
1: I'm Rod Bain reporting for the U.S. Department of Agriculture in Washington, D.C.
3: Minnesota News Network, I'm Brent Palm. Governor Tim Walz and legislative leaders say they've reached a bipartisan budget agreement after weeks of negotiations at the Capitol. MNN's Tasha Radel reports.
4: The deal includes funding aimed at supporting Hennepin health care and hospitals statewide, along with a bonding bill, property tax relief, and lower vehicle tab fees. Walz says the agreement keeps the state budget balanced while focusing spending on core priorities. Republican House Speaker Lisa Daymuth says the package also contains new anti-fraud measures. More details are expected to be released today at the Capitol.
3: Minnesota lawmakers are giving final approval to stiffer penalties for anyone who impersonates a peace officer. The bill was passed in response to the killings of House Speaker Emerita Melissa Hortman and her husband and the shootings of Senator John Hoffman and his wife. And the wild season is over after a 4-3 overtime loss at Colorado. This is MNN.
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8: Here's your forecast from News Talk 1250 KBRF. Partly sunny with a high of 81. Gusty south wind today. We have a wind advisory. Tonight, a chance of some rain with a low around 51. For Friday, sunny, breezy, and a high of 81. And a look into the weekend, sunny and 72 on Saturday. 71 for Sunday with a chance for rain. That's your weather from

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2: Good morning and welcome to Country Morning here on the Red River Farm Network for this Thursday, May 14th, 2026. I'm Jamie Dickerman with a look at the grain markets yesterday. Row crop futures mostly supported as traders continue watching developments from the Trump-Xi summit in Beijing. Corn and soybeans posting modest gains. Wheat futures backing away from the sharp rally on Tuesday following USDA's bullish WASDE report. Northern Crops Marketing and Investments President Brad Paulson says the wheat market saw some expected profit-taking after the explosive move higher on Tuesday.
3: Well, we did see KC wheat trade as much as nearly 20 cents higher overnight, and then we ended up closing 6, 7 cents lower here. A little profit-taking. The wheat tour is going on down there, too. They probably saw some of the worst wheat down there today as they went south and west. And again, as I've mentioned before in the show, that wheat has had several freezing events here this spring, too, and I guess it'll probably be unknown to the degree of that damage until the combines roll or later as the wheat tries to fill. But nonetheless, from the winter lows, we are just about $2 higher than the low back in December there in July Kansas City wheat.
2: Northern Crops Marketing and Investments President Brad Paulson. President Donald Trump arriving in Beijing yesterday for talks with Chinese President Xi Jinping. Trade discussions, the ongoing situation involving Iran and the Strait of Hormuz continue driving market uncertainty. Reports early today indicating both leaders agree that the Strait of Hormuz should remain open as a free waterway, while China also reportedly expressed interest in purchasing more U.S. oil. Traders also waiting for more details regarding possible increases in ag trade between the two countries. At the close yesterday, July corn finishing up 0.75 cents, December corn gaining a penny, July soybeans up 2.25 cents, November adding 2.75 cents, wheat futures turning lower in profit-taking, July KC wheat down 6.5 cents, and July Chicago down 3.5 cents, July Minneapolis wheat fell 4.25 cents. Here early this morning, we're seeing a mixed trade right now. We got July corn down 2.25 cents. Meanwhile, the soybeans here, we got July soybeans now down 21.25 cents here at 12.07¾ cents right now. And we're looking at the wheat, July Kansas City wheat lower 3.75 cents. Chicago and Minneapolis modestly higher this morning. And one supportive factor for corn coming in is House passing legislation allowing nationwide year-round E15. 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
6: Thursday, May 14th. Good morning. It's time for Livestock Markets. I'm Don Wick here on the Red River Farm Network. We had an ugly start to the week in the cattle trade. They seem to regain their footing yesterday. June live cattle, 5.10 higher. It closed at 252.80. The August cattle contract, live cattle, 5.40 higher at 246.47. Feeder cattle for August, 360.92, a gain of 4.37. September feeder, 410 higher, priced at 357.97. Hogs higher as well. That June contract, 245 higher, $100.87. It was really going on, what was going on in the cash trade that bumped the futures. Early week, we saw some trades in at 260. They were replaced yesterday in all regions in that 265 money live, 410 dressed. Those prices $5 to $7 higher than where we were just earlier in the week. Packers have been scrambling to find inventory as these short supplies are leveraging these higher prices. Also in the slaughter cattle market, the Sioux Falls regional sale at Worthing, South Dakota, their slaughter cattle sale, the market 2 to 3 higher on a lighter offering. Choice 2 to 3 steers, 254 to 263. Sioux Falls there. Box beef cutout values, choice carcasses, 388.68, 205 lower. Selects 269 down at 388.55. Feeder cattle, Hub City Livestock, Aberdeen at almost 2,000 head. Compared to last week, a lighter offering with different weight classes. The best test was on steers, 950 to 1,000 pounds, 4 to 10 lower. Yearlings, 982 for an average weight, 339 to 346 at Aberdeen. The public auction yards out of Billings, their feeder cattle too lightly tested. The demand for young cows remaining very good. They had a few pairs are starting to be marketed due to the drought. To the replacements, bred cows, 2 to 4 years old, second and third trimester, weighing in at an average about 1,300 pounds, brought an average price of $3,550 at Billings. Iowa Southern Minnesota prices unavailable due to confidentiality reasons. Sioux Falls slaughter lambs, 5 to 15 lower. Those 100 to 110 pounders, 364 to 375. In the dairy markets, cheese unchanged for barrels, 160. Blocks, 164, a penny higher. Butter, down 2¾ cents. Class 3 milk, June, a nickel higher, 17.28 per hundred weight. July, down 4. It's at 17.77. I'm Don Wick. This is the Red River Farm Network.
2: This is the Soil Fertility Minute, presented by the Agriculture Fertilizer Research and Education Council. We're joined by Daniel Kaiser, professor and extension soil fertility specialist with the University of Minnesota.
7: Well, we've been working on a study the last few years looking at nitrogen guidelines, and I've been specifically looking at comparing some different classes, namely navy beans and black beans in the Northwest, to see how they compare in terms of nitrogen response. And one of the things I kind of expected to see, and I did, was just the fact that there really wasn't a lot of difference in that. And we've maintained recommendations for a longer period of time looking at the yield goals on that, and I'm not necessarily sure that they're really overly accurate with it. But the numbers really looked like pretty close to where the recommendations are now for some of our highest yielding recommendations. You know, around 95 to 100 pounds of nitrogen for just applied seemed to be kind of where yield maximized out, or if you're using a 2-foot end test, it was closer to about 130 to 135.
2: AFREC is a farmer-led program advancing soil fertility research. 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With the Westbred Wheat Report, we're joined by Westbred Technical Product Manager Justin Berg. The topic doesn't get talked about a lot, Justin, and that is sulfur in wheat.
8: Yeah, I know. It's definitely the nutrient that doesn't get mentioned a whole lot. You know, and I think we fail to completely understand. We don't have as much sulfur available naturally or from the ground as we used to. And so applying some sulfur at seeding time is very critical, and we're seeing the responses of that. We often talk about putting it down with the seed, and there are limitations to that. With the amount of nitrogen that you can put down with the seed. So you really want to watch out for that. But if you can get on at least 5 to 10 pounds, if not 15 to 20, of actual sulfur, that is really, we're really seeing some good benefits from that across a lot of our Westbred wheats here that we have across the Northern Plains.
2: Find out more at westbred.com. Westbred Wheat.
6: Good morning, Farm News on the Red River Farm Network. I'm Don Wick. With Jamie Dickerman, we have Tyler Donaldson with an update, too. Chinese President Xi Jinping is signaling a possible reset in U.S.-China relations following the summit with President Donald Trump in Beijing. Xi described the talks as establishing a new positioning for the relationship built on cooperation with measured competition, while calling for expanded work together on trade, agriculture, tourism, and health issues. At the same time, Xi warned the U.S. to use utmost caution on Taiwan, saying mishandling that issue could push the two countries towards conflict. In his opening comments, Trump praised his counterpart, President Xi.
9: I really look very much forward to our discussion. It's a big discussion. There are those that say this is maybe the biggest summit ever. They can never remember anything like it. It's, I can say, in the United States, it's people aren't talking about anything else. But it's an honor to be with you. It's an honor to be your friend. And the relationship between China and the USA is going to be better than ever before.
2: China appears to have once again halted export clearances for hundreds of U.S. beef plants just hours after licenses briefly appeared renewed during President Trump's summit with Chinese President Xi. More than 400 U.S. beef facilities have lost export eligibility over the past year as trade tensions between the two countries continue. Analysts say Beijing may be using U.S. beef access as leverage in ongoing trade negotiations, while U.S. beef exports to China have already fallen sharply from a peak of $1.7 billion in 2022 to roughly $500 million last year.
6: The House has passed the Nationwide Consumer and Fuel Retailer Choice Act, permanently allowing year-round sales of E15 fuel nationwide. The bipartisan legislation passed with a vote of 218 to 203. Southern Minnesota farmer and representative Brad Finstad says farmers need stronger domestic demand opportunities as they face uncertainty in both input costs and global markets.
10: As a fourth generation corn and soybean farmer from southern Minnesota, raising that fifth generation, representing 21 counties in southern Minnesota, a very strong egg producing district, I've had many conversations with my neighbor farmers, and I know by hearing from what they're telling me and firsthand as my experience as a farmer, that we are facing uncertainty on our input costs and uncertainty in the global markets. We need a new domestic opportunity for our corn. E15 delivers on that. Throughout the past several years, farm country has been forced to rely on DC bureaucrats granting emergency waivers to sell E15 during summer driving season.
6: North Dakota Congresswoman Julie Fedorchuk says farmers across the country are asking for stronger market opportunities instead of additional government assistance programs.
11: I hear about it in every conversation, in every town hall, in every radio show. When will we get year-round E15? It's what they're asking for. They want markets, not disaster payments. It will add $25.3 billion to U.S. GDP and support more than 128,000 full-time jobs. In North Dakota, the ethanol industry contributes $1.7 billion annually to my state's economy.
6: The bill now heads to the Senate, where lawmakers are expected to continue negotiations on year-round E15 as part of a broader energy and farm policy discussion.
2: Reaction pouring in following the House passage of nationwide year-round E15 legislation. National Farmers Union calling the bill a bipartisan win for family farmers and consumers, while Renewable Fuels Association says the measure delivers long-awaited certainty for ethanol producers, retailers, and drivers seeking lower-cost fuel options. Growth Energy says the bill could help bring more savings at the pump nationwide. But American Soybean Association raising concerns that refinery exemptions included in the legislation could negatively impact soybean growers and overall farm income. Again, the bill now heading to the Senate.
6: Minnesota Governor Tim Walz and legislative leaders have announced a bipartisan agreement with budget targets that are needed before the end of this session. In a statement, Walz said this deal maintains a balanced budget with targeted reductions and a focus on core priorities. House Speaker Lisa Damith said it delivers on property tax cuts, meaningful anti-fraud measures, and help for rural hospitals. The Minnesota legislative session ends on Monday. Reporting Agriculture's Business, this is the Red River Farm Network.
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13: Here's your forecast from News Talk 1250 KBRF. Partly sunny with a high of 81. Gusty south wind today. We have a wind advisory. Tonight, a chance of some rain with a low around 51. For Friday, sunny, breezy, and a high of 81. And a look into the weekend, sunny and 72 on Saturday, 71 for Sunday with a chance for rain. That's your weather from News Talk 1250 KBRF.
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2: Word for the overall economy, including the farm economy. Speaking at the AgriGrowth Spring Economic Forecast Luncheon, Federal Reserve Bank of Minneapolis regional economist Joe Mann says he's focused on what happens in the months ahead.
17: Big uncertainty starts to get into those who haven't, either for those who haven't already pre-bought fertilizer for this year, and whether or not the current sort of price environment remains in place, how that's going to affect planning for 2027.
2: Mann said ad hoc government assistance has been critical.
17: Well, what I hear from my contacts in the industry is that those have just been crucial over the last couple of years, particularly the Farm Bridge program. But the farm programs more generally have been really crucial over these last couple of years of weaker incomes and tighter margins.
2: The Federal Bank of Minneapolis releasing the results of its first quarter agricultural credit condition survey on Monday.
6: Summit Carbon Solutions has announced a new route for its pipeline, and it bypasses Minnesota, North Dakota, and South Dakota. The scaled-down version will capture carbon from 27 ethanol plants in Iowa and move it through Nebraska to storage sites in Wyoming. The original project would have impacted nearly 60 ethanol plants in five states, with the carbon sequestration happening in North Dakota. Summit was unable to secure a pipeline permit in South Dakota and faced legal challenges in North Dakota.
2: Dangerous fire weather conditions intensifying across the northern plains and upper Midwest today and tomorrow. Red flag warnings in effect for much of North Dakota, western Minnesota, and parts of South Dakota, with wind gusts expected to top 55 to 65 miles per hour, and humidity levels dropping as low as 15%.
6: Planting progress well underway in southwest Minnesota. Farm broadcaster Tyler Donaldson has more.
18: University of Minnesota professor at the Southwest Research and Outreach Center in Lamberton, Minnesota, Jeff Strock, says farmers in southwest Minnesota are off to a good start with their spring planting.
19: I'm really optimistic. Things have started out really well this year. We're starting to, things are starting to pop around here.
18: Strock says there are some concerns over wind this spring.
19: And that's one of those things that really scares me a little bit, just from when we think about dry conditions or heat. There are three things that kind of go into, making challenges for crops. High temperatures, dry conditions, and then wind, because wind is going to dry things out really fast. And the problem that we had with the wind, and there are forecasts for similar winds like tomorrow and on through, the early part of next week, I read, whereas these little plants are starting to try to grow, they're just getting sandblasted. The plants are small right now, so they should be probably quite okay, but it'd be great to have a little bit of moisture on the ground so that when the wind does blow, it's not going to blow the soil all over the place and sandblast you, me, and all the little plants that are growing out there. So that's definitely a stress on them, that wind that we've been getting.
18: For the Red River Farm Network, I'm Tyler Donaldson.
2: This morning's USDA Crop and Pest Report, including a look at field conditions across the state. The report said the seeding of wheat, barley, and sugar beets well underway in northeast North Dakota, while planting activity for potatoes, corn, canola, and soybeans just beginning. In southeast and south central North Dakota, planting progress moving quickly, but there are areas where frost is still coming out of the soil and farm equipment is getting stuck. Small grains fully planted in the southwestern corner of the state. The finish also in sight for field peas and canola.
6: Today is the third and final day of the Wheat Quality Council's Hard Red Winter Wheat Tour in Kansas. During the second leg of the tour in western, southwest, and south central Kansas, the average weighted yield was 39.3 bushels per acre. That's 36% below last year. Crop scouts said abandonment will be high, with the crop stressed by drought and freeze damage.
2: Oil prices moving higher again as global markets closely watch the war involving Iran and the ongoing talks between President Trump and Chinese President Xi in Beijing. Brent crude is now up roughly 45% since the conflict began, while U.S. crude topped $102 a barrel. Analysts warn the energy shock could fuel inflation worldwide as gasoline prices continue to climb. Despite the rising energy costs and tensions surrounding Taiwan and the Strait of Hormuz, stock markets continue higher on optimism surrounding artificial intelligence investments. National average gasoline prices rising again to $4.53 per gallon. That's up more than 50% since the conflict started, while diesel prices remaining near $5.70 a gallon. Reporting Agriculture's Business, you're listening to the Red River Farm Network.
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24: This week on AgWeek TV, protein popularity continues to rise. We'll have planting updates from North and South Dakota. And local meat processing in Minnesota is about to expand.
25: Rain will begin to impact part of the eastern Dakotas and Minnesota as we get to the latter part of the weekend. But until then, the weather is not going to be too bad, warm but windy. I'm meteorologist Drew Lerner for the Red River Farm Network. We do expect to see the weather fairly stable for today. We do not anticipate any serious amount of precipitation, although there will be some showers that will pop up later this morning into the early afternoon across areas from eastern South Dakota into portions of Minnesota. The precipitation will not be very meaningful. A trace upwards to a tenth of an inch is most likely. There could be a couple of locations to get 0.2 of an inch, but that's as great as it gets. After the system passes off to the north and east, a deep low pressure system in the Canadian prairies will attempt to produce a few showers along the North Dakota-Canada border, and that will take place this evening and overnight tonight. But the rest of our region should be mostly free and clear of precipitation, and we will see some strong wind speeds both during the morning today and again overnight tonight into tomorrow morning. The wind today will likely blow strongly from the south and southwest, and eventually we're likely to see those gusts getting into the 30 to 45 mile per hour range. We will look for the winds to lighten up as they switch around to the west, and that's going to take place as we get into this evening. And then tomorrow, it'll be windy across North Dakota and neighboring areas of northern Minnesota with gusts again 30 to 45 miles per hour, but this time out of the west. The wind will start to subside as we get into Friday afternoon. At that time, that deep low pressure system to the north will be pushing some rain and snow into the prairies, but it will stop short of the U.S. border. So we should continue to be dry biased until another frontal system shows up in our region. region, and that will be as we get into late on Saturday going into Sunday. At that time, we'll see rain impacting a larger part of the region, and moisture totals will probably be in the range of a tenth to around 3/4 of an inch. There could be a few spots that get more than an inch of rain. Those areas are most likely going to be in Minnesota and perhaps near the North and South Dakota common borders with Minnesota as well. Our temperatures are going to be very warm as we go forward through the day today, and those afternoon readings are going to peak out mostly in the 80s. There'll be a few upper 70s as well. Tomorrow, upper 70s and 80s will still be the case, but as that westerly wind starts to blow, we'll get some cooling to take place. We expect to see the coolest weather occurring in the region as we get out towards Sunday and Monday, when highs will fall to the 50s and 60s, except in the southeast part of the region where some 70s are likely. For the Red River Farm Network, I'm meteorologist Drew Lerner.
0: 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I'm Roger McOwen. Farmers often face extreme market concentration, with few firms controlling both inputs and outputs, which can suppress farm gate prices and inflate costs. To restore competition, we need rigorous antitrust enforcement, transparent contracts, and protected equipment rights. Additionally, fostering cooperative models and local food systems provides essential leverage, ensuring independent producers remain viable. By collectively reclaiming lost market power, farmers can better stabilize margins, safeguard family operations, and build a more resilient future for independent producers and rural communities everywhere. This has been the Agricultural Law and Tax Report. I'm Roger McOwen.
6: Welcome to Inside Agriculture on the Red River Farm Network. Early results from the first ever AgriGrowth Minnesota Agriculture and Food Economy Survey have been released. AgriGrowth Executive Director Darren Broughton.
1: There's a lot of pessimism out there, economic frustration, anxiety, and while people still understand that food and agriculture are the background or the backbone of Minnesota's overall economy, there are a lot of challenges in that space, and not everyone agrees that it is truly the backbone of that economy.
6: 500 registered Minnesota voters were surveyed in late April. 98% of those surveyed said agriculture and food are important to the state's economy. Only health care came in close on that question.
1: AgriGrowth's plan is to take this information and kind of really look at over the course of the next several months as we can develop both a short and long-term advocacy or public policy plan of like where do we need to be, where is the public at in this conversation, and how can we meet the public's expectations? Because we can do the best work that we can to create the economy that works best for food and agriculture, but the biggest stakeholder in this conversation is the public. And if we don't have alignment with the public on this, then we have a problem and we have to go to the Capitol.
6: More than half of the Minnesotans surveyed said they had no connection to the state's ag or food economy.
2: Channel C technical agronomist Lindsay Novak said side dressing nitrogen can help corn growers improve nutrient availability during critical stages of crop development later in the growing season. Novak says environmental conditions can greatly impact how much nitrogen remains available to the crop by the time corn reaches peak demand.
3: Many growers like to put their nitrogen down right away at planting. And, you know, most of the time that works well, but there are many different environmental factors that can impact that nitrogen's availability during that V6 to V8 time. And so side dressing can just help fix those issues.
2: Novak says soil testing remains one of the more important tools available for growers trying to make effective nitrogen management decisions, especially with fertilizer prices remaining elevated.
3: So I cannot stress enough how important soil testing is. I understand it's another expense. I understand that it's another laborious thing or something you need to hire out for. But soil testing always pays for itself because it'll tell you what you actually need. And in today's economic environment for fertilizer cost, again, I cannot stress soil testing enough.
2: Novak says regular in-season scouting could also help identify nutrient deficiencies early enough for growers to make timely fertilizer adjustments before yield potential is impacted.
6: Checking markets, we are 3 cents higher for Minneapolis wheat for the July contract. That's steady for Chicago wheat. Down about 4 or 5 cents in corn. Soybeans, double-digit losses at nearby contract, down 22 cents. 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
5: Breaking news this hour from Town Hall. I'm Rex Thomason. President Trump calls the first meeting of his summit with Chinese President Xi extremely positive and productive. Xi stresses the need for U.S.-China cooperation. At the same time, though, correspondent Will Weissert says Chinese leader warns of potential conflict.
7: Trump began the meeting by saying he was great friends with Xi and really sort of praising the relationship with China and full of optimism, whereas Xi really talked about how Washington's handling of Taiwan could jeopardize the relationship if it was handled not correctly. And she also talked about how the two powers needed to be careful to sort of avoid coming conflicts.
5: A big part of the summit focuses on economics. China is seeking a loosening of trade restrictions while the U.S. hopes for trade deals. Mr. Trump directing his remarks to Xi.
8: It's an honor to be with you. It's an honor to be your friend. And the relationship between China and the USA is going to be better than ever before. Thank you very much.
5: Following their two-hour meeting, the presidents attended a state banquet, and Mr. Trump has invited his Chinese counterpart to visit the White House in September. Amid the ongoing conflict with Iran, something else that's bound to aggravate tensions in the region.
9: The British military has said a ship anchored off the east coast of the United Arab Emirates has been seized and is heading toward Iranian territorial waters. The United Kingdom Maritime Trade Operations Center said it received reports that the vessel was taken by unauthorized personnel while anchored northeast of the UAE port of Fujairah near the Strait of Hormuz. The British military did not name the vessel and said it is investigating.
5: And that's correspondent Karen Chamis reporting. On Wall Street this morning, stock futures higher. The Dow futures are up 368 points. NASDAQ futures better by 84. More on these stories, townhall.com.
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5: 2025 saw another decline in overdose deaths.
26: About 70,000 Americans died of drug overdoses last year, according to the CDC. However, that's about 14% fewer than in 2024. It was the third straight annual drop, making it the longest decline in decades. But in recent months, health and law enforcement officials have been sounding alarms about newer drugs they worry will ratchet up deaths. Among them, cyclophosphamide, a potent synthetic opioid that's up to 10 times stronger than fentanyl. I'm Julie Walker.
5: British Prime Minister Keir Starmer's future remains uncertain as key Labour Party members prepare to challenge his leadership. Allies of Health Secretary Wes Streeting say he is preparing a bid, and former Deputy Prime Minister Angela Rayner says she is also thinking about it, saying that Starmer should reflect on his position. Townhall.com. Foreigners with a World Cup ticket will not have to plunk down big money to enter the U.S. after all.
11: The Trump administration is suspending a requirement that foreign visitors from certain countries pay up to as much as $15,000 in bonds if they're confirmed to have a World Cup ticket. The State Department imposed the bond requirements for countries deemed to have high rates of people overstaying their visas and other security issues as part of the administration's crackdown on immigration. World Cup team players, coaches, and some staff already were exempt from the bond requirement. Now, that exemption applies to those affected foreign fans. I'm Lisa Dwyer.
5: Honda says it racked up a full-year loss for the first time in the company's history. Lost $2.7 billion in the last fiscal year. It was due to a costly electric vehicle strategy. More on these stories, townhall.com.
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14: Here's your forecast from News Talk 1250 KBRF. Partly sunny with a high of 81. Gusty south wind today. We have a wind advisory. Tonight, a chance of some rain with a low around 51. For Friday, sunny, breezy, and a high of 81. And a look into the weekend, sunny and 72 on Saturday. 71 for Sunday with a chance for rain. That's your weather from News Talk 1250 KBRF.
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14: 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Wind advisory today, red flag warning tonight, and a fire weather watch as well for Friday. Warmer temperatures, low humidity, gusty winds. Now, those are dangerous conditions for outdoor burning, as things can spread rapidly. A look at the Weather Spotter Network, our listeners around the region, reporting weather conditions this morning. 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Yesterday for Wednesday, hit 75 for the high. This morning at 6, John in Pelican Rapids reporting 59 after a high of 81. And at 6:30, Michelle in the 10-mile lake area with 54 and a high of 73. Russell in Fergus Falls reporting 58 this morning. Compared to 1 year ago, May 14th, we had a high of 86 and a low of 66. Air quality rated moderate today. Allergy forecast is very low. The tree pollen count is moderate. 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
15: 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Otter Tail County officials say a residential trailer and an attached log cabin in rural Wadena are a complete loss following a fire Wednesday afternoon. At around 3:20, deputies were called to a structure fire in the 60,000 block of Curve Road northwest of Wadena. Crews from the Sabika, Bluffton, Wadena, and New York Mills fire departments contained and extinguished the blaze. Along with the trailer and log cabin, an additional wood building also sustained damage. The cause of the fire is under investigation by the Sheriff's Office and the State Fire Marshal's Office.
16: The Ottertail County Sheriff's Office is investigating potential mailbox vandalisms north of Fergus Falls and east of Elizabeth. Deputies received a report of several mailbox vandalisms around the area of County Highways 10 and 27 Wednesday afternoon. Officials say the mailboxes appeared to have been hit by some object with force, and the damage appears to be recent. There are no suspects at this time. If you have any information, please contact the Ottertail County Sheriff's Office. The city of Fergus Falls is holding a homecoming party honoring Chris Tungseth following his success as a top five contestant on season 24 of American Idol. The celebration will take place Saturday with activities planned throughout the day. Festivities will begin with a homecoming parade at 2 o'clock in downtown Fergus Falls. Parade float entries will be accepted online through 4 o'clock this afternoon. The parade theme is red, white, and blue. Parking for parade attendees will be available in downtown public lots and on streets where parking is generally permitted, except along Lincoln Avenue and Freiburg Avenue. Both streets will be marked as no parking beginning 9 o'clock Saturday morning. Fans will also enjoy a live performance by Chris Tungseth at 6 o'clock at Kirkbride Park, located on the former Regional Treatment Center grounds. The concert venue, located behind the building Horseshoe, will open at 4:30. Due to the anticipated large crowd, parking on the concert grounds will be limited. A designated drop-off area will be available for individuals unable to walk long distances, and a limited number of accessible parking spaces will be located near the venue. Carpooling is strongly encouraged, and guests should be prepared to walk. Attendees of both the parade and concert are encouraged to bring lawn chairs. Outside food and beverages are permitted, and food vendors and beer trucks will also be available at the concert venue. Additional information will be posted on the city's website and Facebook page. I'll be back with more KBRFradio.com news after this.
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16: KBRFradio.com news continues. Minnesota first responders have handled several notable water rescue incidents over the past week, including canoe capsizes, boating emergencies, river rescues, and cold water calls as outdoor activity ramps up statewide. The DNR's Lisa Dugan.
20: Keeping safety top of mind, you put so much planning into your day going out on the water, from, you know, where you're going, who you're going with, the snacks you're going to bring. Safety should definitely be included in that plan.
16: Dugan adds, when boating, remember,
20: the two most common are trips and falls overboard and overloading boats. But the number one factor is that, you know, victims typically do not have their life jackets on.
16: Dugan says also keep top of mind that water temperatures are dangerously cold this time of year. Minnesota is one step closer to allowing more Minnesotans access to fresh eggs. The Senate voted 65-0 to allow retailers to donate eggs that are past their quality assurance date but still safe to eat to Minnesota food shelves. Republican Tori Westrum of Alexandria.
21: We need to let these eggs that are still good for weeks and sometimes months after their best sell-by date go to good use, to the food shelves that they could be donated to help benefit people that are hungry.
16: The bill now heads to the House. The Minnesota Department of Labor and Industry is awarding $1.5 million in youth skills training grants to 17 partnerships across the state. The funding will help schools and employers expand programs that give students aged 16 and older hands-on career experience and paid work opportunities. The Youth Skills Training Program focuses on high-demand fields, including advanced manufacturing, agriculture, automotive, healthcare, and information technology. Programs funded through the grants will run from July 2026 through June 2028. Local partnerships include Breckenridge Public Schools, Fergus Falls High School, and the Parker's Prairie School District. Otter Tail County has added a new self-service watercraft rinse station at Earhart City Park, giving boaters another convenient option to clean their watercraft and help stop the spread of aquatic invasive species. The City of Earhart collaborated with the county to host a new rinse station, which is located at the intersection of County Highway 24 and Park Avenue in Earhart. Boaters can use the station to rinse their watercraft, trailers, and equipment before moving to another body of water. The county now has three self-service watercraft rinse stations available to the public, including one in Lyons Park in the city of Battle Lake and one in Paul Miller Park in the city of Perham. Boaters can also access courtesy decontaminations at dozens of locations across Minnesota through the Minnesota DNR. For KBRFradio.com News, I'm Derek Sidian. 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
0: Here's your forecast from News Talk 1250 KBRF. Partly sunny with a high of 81. Gusty south wind today. We have a wind advisory. Tonight, a chance of some rain with a low around 51. For Friday, sunny, breezy, and a high of 81. And a look into the weekend, sunny and 72 on Saturday. 71 for Sunday with a chance for rain. 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
1: Minnesota News Network, I'm Brent Palm. House Democrats are giving Republican Speaker Lisa Daymuth 24 hours to bring the Senate gun violence prevention package to the floor for a vote. DFL Representative Samantha Sensor-Murrah of Minneapolis made the announcement.
3: If Speaker Daymuth does not report this bill by 5 p.m. tomorrow on Thursday, May 14th, I, along with other members of this body, will engage in an overnight sit-in here in the chamber.
1: The Senate passed the bill along party lines with all Republicans voting no. Minnesota-based Sun Country Airlines is now officially part of Allegiant Air following the completion of a $1.5 billion merger. The deal closes the chapter on Sun Country's more than four decades as an independent hometown carrier. And 24,000 runners are expected at the 50th Grandma's Marathon next month in Duluth. This is MNN.
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5: With SRN News, I'm Rich Thomason in Washington. Following the first meeting of their summit, it ran a couple of hours. President Trump and Chinese President Xi are now attending a state dinner in Beijing. Earlier, his Chinese hosts rolled out the red carpet for Mr. Trump. who has invited China's leader to the White House in September. The White House says the president's had a good meeting talking about enhancing economic cooperation. And they also agreed the Strait of Hormuz must remain open, toll-free, and they agreed that Iran must not have a nuclear weapon. Britain's military reports the seizure of a ship that had been anchored off the coast of the UAE. There's no word on who commandeered the vessel, but it is sailing in the direction of Iran. On Wall Street this morning, stock futures pointing to a higher open. The Dow futures are up close to 400 points. NASDAQ futures ahead 80 points. More details, srnnews.com.
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14: At 7:21, good Thursday morning, News Talk 1250 KBRF, our morning show, powered by Rood Electric, the bright choice in quality. 61 right now, windy. We have a wind advisory in effect until 10 o'clock tonight, a red flag warning in effect today. And then for Friday, a fire weather watch, all with the heavy winds, reduced humidity and warmer temperatures, not good conditions for outdoor burning. So be advised of that. Want everybody safe. More news headlines. The South Carolina Supreme Court overturned Alex Murdoch's double murder convictions and ordered a new trial in the 2021 killings of his wife and son. The court unanimously found Colleton County Clerk Becky Hill improperly influenced the jury. She pleaded guilty last year to lying about showing sealed court documents to a photographer and received 1 year of probation. About 70,000 Americans died from drug overdoses last year, roughly 14% fewer than the year before. The 2025 total marks the third consecutive annual decline and the longest drop in decades. Deaths fell across most drug types, including fentanyl, cocaine, and methamphetamine, though seven states saw increases of 10% or more, led by Arizona, Colorado, and New Mexico. A Utah woman who wrote a children's book about grief is now set to be sentenced for killing her husband. According to the Associated Press, Corey Richens will be sentenced after a jury convicted her of fatally poisoning her husband with fentanyl in 2022. Prosecutors said Richens secretly slipped the drug into his drink at their home, then later tried to portray his death as natural. The case drew national attention after Richens authored a book for children about coping with the loss of a parent while she was already under investigation. At trial, prosecutors argued she stood to financially benefit from her husband's death and described an intentional, calculated act. Richens has denied the allegations, but jurors found her guilty after weeks of testimony detailing the poison. She now faces decades in prison when sentencing is handed down later this week. Republican Senator Lisa Murkowski of Alaska is publicly breaking with her party over President Trump's war with Iran, calling for Congress to reclaim its authority. According to the Associated Press, Murkowski voted for the first time to limit the president's war powers, joining Democrats in backing a resolution that would require congressional approval to continue military action. The measure failed by a single vote, highlighting growing unease even within Republican ranks as the conflict stretches past the 60-day limit set by the War Powers Act. Murkowski said Congress owes Americans and U.S. service members clear objectives and oversight, warning against giving the White House a blank check for an open-ended war. She pointed to economic fallout at home, including rising gas prices, as another reason lawmakers must weigh in. The White House argues it does not need congressional authorization and says hostilities have effectively ended.

0: teachers and healthcare providers to support affected families without stigma. Time for sports as we change over. Craig Olson talking sports right now at 61 at our studios. We're expecting a high today of 81. And welcome, Craig.
1: Hey, thanks, Greg. I was hoping and I thought that I would have better news for you this morning. The way the Wild played in Denver last night, they were looking good until the last few minutes of the game, and then everything kind of fell apart. Wild were ahead 3-1. They played very well through the first two-plus periods. And then the Avalanche got a goal to cut it to 3-2 with, I think it was 3:33 left in the game when Jack Drury scored to make it 3-2. And then Nathan MacKinnon scored the tying goal with just a minute 23 left with a Colorado net empty behind him. And that sent the game to overtime. And in overtime, well, it didn't go well. 3:52 into the extra period, Brett Kulak scored to give the Avalanche a 4-3 victory and a 4-1 series win and eliminate the Wild from the Stanley Cup playoffs. So it's on to the Western Conference Finals for the Golden Knights and the Ducks. They'll determine who the opponent will be for the Avalanche. Golden Knights are leading the Ducks 3-2 in that series, and Game 6 will decide if there's a Game 7 or if the Knights move on to face the Avalanche in the next round of the playoffs. So, tough loss, tough way to end it after they played so well. I sure thought we were going to have a Game 6 tomorrow night at Grand Casino Arena, but it did not turn out that way. Once it went to overtime, you know, all the momentum was in Colorado's favor there, and it didn't take them long to end it last night. So pretty frustrating finish to the season for sure. And the Miami Marlins beat the Twins last night by a score of 9-5. The highlight last night was Byron Buxton hitting a solo homer to lead off the game for the Twins, and then he hit another solo homer later in the game, so he hit two home runs last night. However, the Twins could not control what Miami was doing because Simeon Woods Richardson really struggled last night. He's 0-6 as a starter, and he gave up 8 runs last night, 6 of them earned on 7 hits and 4 walks in just 3-plus innings. He had 2 strong outings to start the season, but since then, in his last 30 1/3 innings over 7 starts, his ERA is just shy of 10. And that's not going to get it done. I'm guessing if the Twins can get some starters healthy, and of course, McAbel's on the injured list right now, and he's been suffering a setback in his rehab. But if the Twins can figure out another starting pitcher, Simeon Woods Richardson will probably be shipped out to AAA, try to get back the control and the effectiveness that he had at the end of last season, because right now he is not getting it done. Now, the Twins are going to be playing Game 3 of that series with Miami today. Neither team has announced a starting pitcher for today's game, or at least they hadn't announced it earlier when I checked. It's a 12:40 start. The Marlins are expected to activate left-hander Braxton Garrett to fill in for Robbie Snelling, who was placed on the injured list yesterday with a sprained UCL in his left elbow. And the Twins, it is rumored, well, they are going to bring up Zebby Matthews, and the rumor is he is going to start today, although that has not been made official by Derek Shelton and Twins management. But Zebby, of course, has had some major league experience with the Twins. He's had some effectiveness as a starter. It certainly can't hurt to give him a look. So I think he'll probably be the guy that gets the ball today. If not, the other option they were considering was a bullpen game where you would start one of the relievers and then just put together 5 or 6 guys over 9 innings. So we'll see what they decide. But Zebby Matthews is being activated from AAA, so he'll

0: probably, if not make this start, he'll be in the rotation somewhere as they struggle through the injuries and the ineffectiveness of Woods Richardson. Well, let's take a timeout. We'll come back and look at what's happening with the NBA, the WNBA. Also, a couple local items for you we'll talk about on the other side of the break, as Talkin' Sports continues on News Talk 1250 KBRF.
1: Here's your forecast from News Talk 1250 KBRF. Partly sunny with a high of 81. Gusty south wind today. We have a wind advisory. Tonight, a chance of some rain with a low around 51. For Friday, sunny, breezy, and a high of 81. And a look into the weekend, sunny and 72 on Saturday, 71 for Sunday, with a chance for rain. 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
1: 7:31, we're back to Craig Olson talking sports.
0: Yeah, and the WNBA tonight will find the Lynx on the road again. They won the other night on the road in Phoenix. Now they're in Dallas, taking on the Wings tonight. And the Lynx, who are 1-1, and the Wings, who are 1-1, will tip it off at 7 o'clock this evening. Dallas is a 3.5-point favorite going into that game tonight. As for the Minnesota Timberwolves, they will play tomorrow night at Target Center in their series with San Antonio Spurs. The Spurs are leading the series 3-2, so it is a must-win for the Wolves tomorrow night. They will play at 8:30 tomorrow night at Target Center, and the Spurs are listed as 4.5-point favorites in that game. Now, on the NBA schedule tonight, the Pistons and or last night, I should say, the Pistons and Cavaliers played Game 5 of their series, and the Cavs won in overtime, 117-113. So the Cavaliers now lead the series 3-2. There are no games tonight, so the Cavs and Pistons will play Game 6 tomorrow night in Cleveland, where the Cavaliers have a chance to wrap it up. And that's the same night that the Wolves will try to stay alive against the Spurs. So no NBA playoff action tonight, but both games tomorrow night to see what happens if both series could end tomorrow night, or there may be a Game 7 or 2 on the horizon for those two playoff series. And, of course, we don't talk about them a lot, but the three-year history of the Professional Women's Hockey League has seen the Minnesota Frost have some really good success, as they'd won the first two championships. They're not going to make it three in a row. No three-peat, as they got beat by Montreal. Montreal scored the game winner, 3:06 into the third period last night on a power play, and they held on to beat the Frost by a score of 2-1. It's the first time the Frost lost a game facing elimination. They had won their first six such games in their franchise history, and they have been in all of the league's deciding fifth games. They are best of five series, and they won the Walter Cup in each of the league's first two seasons. And all three of their losses in the playoffs this spring were by one goal, including a 1-0 triple overtime loss on May 5th. So another great year for the Frost, as they have made their mark in the early history of the Professional Women's Hockey League, but they will not have a third consecutive championship. And yesterday, locally on the golf course, results from the West Central Conference meet on a perfect day for golf. Marshall Dewey of the West Central Area Knights came into the meet in second place in the individual conference standings, and shot even par to win the meet and capture first place in the conference. So a very good performance by Marshall Dewey with his 72 yesterday. Minnewaska area won the team title on the boys' side and on the girls' side. And Annika DeBoer of Minnewaska was the medalist for the girls with a 77. Miley Dewey of West Central area shot a 79, and she was fourth in the conference overall as the season as a whole. She finished in fourth place. in the conference standings, while sophomore Summer Benson of West Central Area finished 11th in the individual conference standings. And that is Talkin' Sports on this Thursday. We'll talk more golf. Kevin Swenson will join us, Greg, at 5 before the hour from Pebble Lake Golf Course.
3: 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We'll look at the forecast right after your Thursday morning, KBRFradio.com news.
4: For KBRFradio.com news, I'm Derek Sidian. Ottertail County officials say a residential trailer and an attached log cabin in rural Wadena are a complete loss following a fire Wednesday afternoon. At around 3:20, deputies were called to a structure fire in the 60,000 block of Curve Road northwest of Wadena. Crews from the Sabika, Bluffton, Wadena, and New York Mills fire departments contained and extinguished the blaze. Along with the trailer and log cabin, an additional wood building also sustained damage. The cause of the fire is under investigation by the Sheriff's Office and the State Fire Marshal's Office. The Ottertail County Sheriff's Office is investigating potential mailbox vandalisms north of Fergus Falls and east of Elizabeth. Deputies received a report of several mailbox vandalisms around the area of County Highways 10 and 27 Wednesday afternoon. Officials say the mailboxes appeared to have been hit by some object with force, and the damage appears to be recent. There are no suspects at this time. If you have any information, please contact the Ottertail County Sheriff's Office. The city of Fergus Falls is holding a homecoming party honoring Chris Tungseth following his success as a top 5 contestant on season 24 of American Idol. The celebration will take place Saturday with activities planned throughout the day. Festivities will begin with a homecoming parade at 2 o'clock in downtown Fergus Falls. Parade float entries will be accepted online through 4 o'clock this afternoon. The parade theme is red, white, and blue. Parking for parade attendees will be available in downtown public lots and on streets where parking is generally permitted, except along Lincoln Avenue and Freiburg Avenue. Both streets will be marked as no parking beginning 9 o'clock Saturday morning. Fans will also enjoy a live performance by Chris Tungseth at 6 o'clock at Kirkbride Park, located on the former Regional Treatment Center grounds. The concert venue, located behind the building Horseshoe, will open at 4:30. Due to the anticipated large crowd, parking on the concert grounds will be limited. A designated drop-off area will be available for individuals unable to walk long distances, and a limited number of accessible parking spaces will be located near the venue. Carpooling is strongly encouraged, and guests should be prepared to walk. Attendees of both the parade and concert are encouraged to bring lawn chairs. Outside food and beverages are permitted, and food vendors and beer trucks will also be available at the concert venue. Additional information will be posted on the city's website and Facebook page. I'll be back with more KBRFradio.com news after this.
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4: KBRFradio.com news continues. Minnesota first responders have handled several notable water rescue incidents over the past week, including canoe capsizes, boating emergencies, river rescues, and cold water calls as outdoor activity ramps up statewide. The DNR's Lisa Dugan.
8: Keeping safety top of mind, you put so much planning into your day going out on the water, from, you know, where you're going, who you're going with, the snacks you're going to bring. Safety should definitely be included in that plan.
4: Dugan adds, when boating, remember,
8: the two most common are trips and falls overboard and overloading boats. But the number one factor is that, you know, victims typically do not have their life jackets on.
4: Dugan says also keep top of mind that water temperatures are dangerously cold this time of year. Minnesota is one step closer to allowing more Minnesotans access to fresh eggs. The Senate voted 65-0 to allow retailers to donate eggs that are past their quality assurance date but still safe to eat to Minnesota food shelves. Republican Tori Westrum of Alexandria.
9: We need to let these eggs that are still good for weeks and sometimes months after their best sell-by date go to good use, to the food shelves that they could be donated to help benefit people that are hungry.
4: The bill now heads to the House. The Minnesota Department of Labor and Industry is awarding $1.5 million in youth skills training grants to 17 partnerships across the state. The funding will help schools and employers expand programs that give students aged 16 and older hands-on career experience and paid work opportunities. The Youth Skills Training Program focuses on high-demand fields, including advanced manufacturing, agriculture, automotive, healthcare, and information technology. Programs funded through the grants will run from July 2026 through June 2028. Local partnerships include Breckenridge Public Schools, Fergus Falls High School, and the Parker's Prairie School District. Otter Tail County has added a new self-service watercraft rinse station at Earhart City Park, giving boaters another convenient option to clean their watercraft and help stop the spread of aquatic invasive species. The City of Earhart collaborated with the county to host a new rinse station, which is located at the intersection of County Highway 24 and Park Avenue in Earhart. Boaters can use the station to rinse their watercraft, trailers, and equipment before moving to another body of water. The county now has three self-service watercraft rinse stations available to the public, including one in Lyons Park in the city of Battle Lake and one in Paul Miller Park in the city of Perham. Boaters can also access courtesy decontaminations at dozens of locations across Minnesota through the Minnesota DNR. For KBRFradio.com News, I'm Derek Sidian. 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
1: Here's your forecast from News Talk 1250 KBRF. Partly sunny with a high of 81. Gusty south wind today. We have a wind advisory. Tonight, a chance of some rain with a low around 51. For Friday, sunny, breezy, and a high of 81. And a look into the weekend, sunny and 72 on Saturday. 71 for Sunday with a chance for rain. 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
15: With the Wall Street Business Report, I'm Bill Alexander. U.S. wholesale inflation came in hot last month. Producer prices rose 6% from a year earlier, the highest point in more than 3 years, as the Iran war pushes up energy prices and intensifies pressure on companies to pass along their rising costs to consumers. The Labor Department reported Wednesday that its producer price index, which tracks inflation before it hits consumers, shot up 1.4% in April, the biggest monthly gain in more than 4 years. The Senate confirmed President Donald Trump's nominee to lead the Federal Reserve. Kevin Warsh was confirmed Wednesday in a largely party-line vote. United Airlines flight attendants have approved a new labor contract that will bring their first pay increases in 6 years. LinkedIn is planning to cut about 5% of its workforce. The Microsoft-owned social network has about 17,500 employees. 875 positions will be eliminated. For the Wall Street Business Report, I'm Bill Alexander in Washington.
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16: With SRN News, I'm Rich Thomason in Washington. President Trump calls the first meeting of his summit with China's Xi Jinping extremely positive and productive. Xi stresses the need for U.S.-China cooperation. At the same time, though, correspondent Will Weissert says Chinese leader warns of potential conflict.
17: Trump began the meeting by saying he was great friends with Xi and really sort of praising the relationship with China and full of optimism, whereas Xi really talked about how Washington's handling of Taiwan could jeopardize the relationship if it was handled not correctly. And she also talked about how the two powers needed to be careful to sort of avoid coming conflict.
16: Big part of the summit focusing on economics. China seeks a loosening of trade restrictions. The U.S. hopes for trade deals. Mr. Trump directing remarks to Xi.
11: It's an honor to be with you. It's an honor to be your friend. And the relationship between China and the USA is going to be better than ever before. Thank you very much.
16: And a state banquet now underway. Mr. Trump has invited the Chinese leader to visit the White House in September. Amid the ongoing conflict with Iran, something else that's bound to aggravate tensions in the region.
12: The British military has said a ship anchored off the east coast of the United Arab Emirates has been seized and is heading toward Iranian territorial waters. The United Kingdom Maritime Trade Operations Center said it received reports that the vessel was taken by unauthorized personnel while anchored northeast of the UAE port of Fujairah near the Strait of Hormuz. The British military did not name the vessel and said it is investigating.
16: And that's correspondent Karen Chamas reporting on Wall Street this morning. Stock futures have been solidly higher so far. Right now, the Dow futures up 339 points. NASDAQ futures ahead 43 points. This is SRN News.
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0: AP Sports, I'm Geffen Coolball. The Cavaliers rallied past the Pistons for a 117-113 Game 5 overtime win, securing a 3-2 East semifinal series lead. James Harden scored 30 as Cleveland closed the game on a 23-10 surge.
1: Well, this is a team effort, you know what I mean? And tonight was one of those nights where, you know, we found something and I was aggressive.
0: Stanley Cup playoffs, Brad Kulak scored 3:52 into overtime to send the Avalanche onto the Western Conference Final with a 4-3 Game 5 win to eliminate the Wild. The Maple Leafs fired coach Craig Berube after a last-place finish in the Atlantic Division. MLB Yankees left-hander Max Fried was pulled from his start at Baltimore after only three innings because of elbow soreness. Mets star Juan Soto exited in the seventh against the Tigers, four innings after fouling a pitch off his right ankle. Geffen Coolbaugh, AP Sports.
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11: 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A lot of anglers have been going down to the Mississippi River because this is a great time of the year to be there. And they're setting the hook on some species that are not walleyes, but are very fun to catch. 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
13: The Mississippi River provides a lot of different species to a lot of anglers. And while most of those anglers are down there right now fishing for walleyes, they're catching crappies in the back channels and some smallmouth bass. These guys are fishing some wing dams, structure that's attached to the shoreline that's man-made, and they're finding out that it is incredible right now how many smallmouth bass are stacked up on that structure. It's kind of tough to fish wing dams. There's a lot of snags, and it's hard to maneuver sometimes around those wing dams and really get the bait where those fish are, but it can be done. And here's how. If you're fishing the front end of the wing dam, just get upstream, use your motor to kind of lock that boat into one spot, and then drop a three-way swivel rig down there that's got a crankbait hanging off the end of it. Smallmouth bass will come right up and smack that bait. And then on the other side, pitch jigs. Jigs and minnows, they work great on wing dams on the river, especially for smallmouth bass. This is from the pages of the Outdoor News.
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17: 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We're creeping up on 8 o'clock here today, a high of 81. We're at 61 right now. 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We're back with Craig Olson and a guest.
18: And Kevin Swenson is the director of golf at Pebble Lake Golf in Fergus Falls. And good morning, Kevin.
19: Morning, Craig.
18: Finally got a made-to-order golf day yesterday, right?
19: Well, geez, yesterday was nice. If we could get about a couple weeks of those in a row, we'll be on our way.
18: Yeah, beautiful day to play. Talked to a lot of people who were out on the course. I'm sure the traffic was heavy. But right now, this week, it's been kind of the Otters. You had the Otter boys on your course for their invitational. The Otter girls tomorrow, right?
19: Otter girls tomorrow, yep. We had the young kids with the middle school played on Monday. And Otter girls tomorrow, then the JV finishes the high school season out here on the fun this next Monday. And then they're nothing but travel after that. So,
18: well, both the varsity teams have been really competing well here in this last couple of weeks. I think the improved weather can only help the scores, right? So you're seeing a lot of improvement from those golfers as well.
19: Oh, you bet. You know, they find their rhythm and get their swings in. I know they work hard in practice, and of course they practice in all elements as well, so which prepares them for days like today. And Tuesday was so windy, but they played well at Tumper Pond, and I know they played really well yesterday up in Grand Forks, and I think they'll compete very, very solid. So coming down the stretch, so we certainly wish them well in their tournament season coming up.
18: How exciting and satisfying is it to you as a director of golf, and you've been there for a while now, to see these kids? You've seen them grow up out there. learning the game and improving and competing, and now here they are in their high school days competing at a good level.
19: Oh, for sure. You know, they it's fun to see the number of kids. You know, a lot of them haven't been exposed to golf, but golf teaches so many lessons in life: dedication, hard work, patience, all that stuff. You know, the networking, the friends you make from other schools, and that you they play with those groups week after week in these high school events, and you know, it builds relationships, whether it's with staff at the golf course or other players or other coaches, stuff like that, and it's pretty neat to see.
18: Absolutely. But the Otters aren't the only school that's using Pebble Lake Golf Course. What's the rest of the high school season schedule look like for you at Pebble Lake?
19: The rest of the season is that we got the practice for the younger kids will last for maybe a day or two yet. The middle school JVs, I think they'll start dispersing. I think the JV has one or two more events. The middle school, I think, has one or two more events. Hillcrest Comets and the Ross A. Tigers, you know, they're traveling as much as anybody, going to their events, and they're getting ready for their subsections. And they're just, and like I said earlier in the year, that we have 90-some kids total out here when all three high schools are here, and we just we're very proud to host these kids and watch them grow as individuals and players, but also grow the game for the future of the golf programs.
18: And what does the public need to know about updated course hours right now?
19: Hopefully we're out of the frost belt. You know, it wasn't more than a couple of days ago. We had 4 or 5 days last week that we had frost delays and whatnot, but I think that colder weather is moving on, hopefully. And we're going to expand our hours, so the weekends, you know, we'll get going by 7 o'clock. And by Memorial Weekend, we'll be first tee times will be out at 6. And then the pro shop's still open until 7, and we'll be at Memorial Weekend, or right the weekend before, we'll be expanding the later hours to 8 p.m. at night. So we'll be open most of the day to get your golf in.
18: All right, very good. And I'm sorry, we're going to have to forego the tip. We're out of time. So, Kevin, we'll get two tips next week, baby, all right?
19: All right, that sounds good.
18: All right, thank you. Kevin Swenson, Director of Golf from Pebble Lake Golf Course in Fergus Falls. He joins us every Thursday morning at 7:55.
17: And thank you, Craig Olson. It's 8 o'clock. High today of 81. We've got 61 right now.
20: Breaking news this hour from Town Hall. I'm Rich Thomason. Chinese President Xi says he and President Trump agree the China-U.S. relationship is the most important bilateral relationship in the world. Xi spoke at a state banquet in Beijing that followed a two-hour meeting with President Trump, who calls Xi a friend.
21: We had extremely positive and productive conversations and meetings today with the Chinese delegation earlier. And this evening is another cherished opportunity to discuss among friends some of the things that we discussed today.
20: America's top diplomat is among those in the U.S. delegation, and that's raising some eyebrows.
22: Secretary of State Marco Rubio is joining President Trump in Beijing despite past Chinese sanctions barring his entry over human rights criticisms. China's temporarily lifted the ban for this visit. Meanwhile, a viral photo of Rubio aboard Air Force One in a Venezuela Nike outfit, seen as a nod to pressure on leader Nicolas Maduro, sparked online buzz, highlighting the broader geopolitical messaging behind the trip.
20: Correspondent Ken Lorman says it's thought that Rubio's presence reflects a wider U.S. strategy to challenge China across multiple fronts. Xi warns of the potential for conflict between the U.S. and China over Taiwan. The British military says it's investigating the seizure of a ship that had been anchored off the coast of the United Arab Emirates and is now heading toward Iranian territorial waters. At least 5 people killed, dozens wounded, a massive Russian drone and missile attack on Ukraine. An apartment complex in Kiev reduced to a pile of rubble. The third straight day that Moscow unleashed such a large-scale barrage comes after a brief ceasefire. Ahead of this morning's opening bell, the Dow futures up 415 points, NASDAQ futures ahead 62. More on these stories at townhall.com.
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20: The Senate confirms Kevin Warsh as Federal Reserve Chairman.
26: The ayes are 54, the nays are 45. The nomination is confirmed.
27: The vote to confirm Warsh brings new leadership to the world's most powerful central bank. Warsh's nomination faced uncertainty after Republican Senator Tom Tillis of North Carolina threatened to block it while the Justice Department investigated Fed Chair Jerome Powell. The Powell probe was dropped in April, allowing the Warsh confirmation to move forward. He'll take over as the Fed confronts stubborn inflation, deep division over interest rates, and renewed scrutiny from President Donald Trump over its independence. I'm Lisa Dwyer.
20: A Philippine senator wanted by the International Criminal Court has fled from the Senate, where he sought refuge to evade arrest. Officials say Senator Ronald De La Rosa slipped out after gunshots were fired during an argument with a government agent. Townhall.com. Well, someone has deep pockets.
28: Christie says a 5.5-carat triangular-cut diamond billed as the largest fancy vivid blue green diamond known to exist is sold for more than 13.5 million Swiss francs, or $17.3 million. The auction house said it was a record for a stone of its kind ever to be sold at auction. The Ocean Dream, as it's been called, was a standout offer at the auction house's Geneva sale of jewelry on Wednesday. It was found in Central Africa back in the 1990s. Bob Agner reporting.
20: Alex Murdoch's murder convictions and life sentence for the deaths of his wife and son have been overturned by the South Carolina Supreme Court. That's because a court clerk at his trial had suggested to jurors that he was guilty. But the disgraced lawyer will not be getting out of prison anytime soon. And prosecutors say that they do plan to retry Murdoch. More on these stories, townhall.com.
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17: Here's your forecast from News Talk 1250 KBRF. Partly sunny with a high of 81. Gusty south wind today. We have a wind advisory. Tonight, a chance of some rain with a low around 51. For Friday, sunny, breezy, and a high of 81. And a look into the weekend, sunny and 72 on Saturday. 71 for Sunday with a chance for rain. That's your weather from News Talk 1250 KBRF.
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17: 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Weather spotter listeners around the region checking in this morning, John, in the Pelican Rapids area at 6 o'clock at 59 and a high of 81. Michelle, 10 Mile Lake area at 6:30 at 54. With a high of 73, and Russell in Fergus Falls reporting 58. Compared to a year ago, we had a high of 86 for May 14th, low of 66. Air quality index moderate today. Allergy forecast very low, and tree pollen count is moderate as well. 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
3: 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Otter Tail County officials say a residential trailer and an attached log cabin in rural Wadena are a complete loss following a fire Wednesday afternoon. At around 3:20, deputies were called to a structure fire in the 60,000 block of Curve Road northwest of Wadena. Crews from the Sabika, Bluffton, Wadena, and New York Mills fire departments contained and extinguished the blaze. Along with the trailer and log cabin, an additional wood building also sustained damage. The cause of the fire is under investigation by the Sheriff's Office and the State Fire Marshal's Office. The Otter Tail County Sheriff's Office is investigating potential mailbox vandalisms north of Fergus Falls and east of Elizabeth. Deputies received a report of several mailbox vandalisms around the area of County Highways 10 and 27 Wednesday afternoon. Officials say the mailboxes appeared to have been hit by some object with force, and the damage appears to be recent. There are no suspects at this time. If you have any information, please contact the Otter Tail County Sheriff's Office. The city of Fergus Falls is holding a homecoming party honoring Chris Tungseth following his success as a top 5 contestant on season 24 of American Idol. The celebration will take place Saturday with activities planned throughout the day. Festivities will begin with a homecoming parade at 2 o'clock in downtown Fergus Falls. Parade float entries will be accepted online through 4 o'clock this afternoon. The parade theme is red, white, and blue. Parking for parade attendees will be available in downtown public lots and on streets where parking is generally permitted, except along Lincoln Avenue and Freiburg Avenue. Both streets will be marked as no parking beginning 9 o'clock Saturday morning. Fans will also enjoy a live performance by Chris Tungseth at 6 o'clock at Kirkbride Park, located on the former Regional Treatment Center grounds. The concert venue, located behind the building Horseshoe, will open at 4:30. Due to the anticipated large crowd, parking on the concert grounds will be limited. A designated drop-off area will be available for individuals unable to walk long distances, and a limited number of accessible parking spaces will be located near the venue. Carpooling is strongly encouraged, and guests should be prepared to walk. Attendees of both the parade and concert are encouraged to bring lawn chairs. Outside food and beverages are permitted, and food vendors and beer trucks will also be available at the concert venue. Additional information will be posted on the city's website and Facebook page. I'll be back with more KBRFradio.com news after this.
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3: 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Minnesota first responders have handled several notable water rescue incidents over the past week, including canoe capsizes, boating emergencies, river rescues, and cold water calls as outdoor activity ramps up statewide. The DNR's Lisa Dugan.
9: Keeping safety top of mind, you put so much planning into your day going out on the water from, you know, where you're going, who you're going with, the snacks you're going to bring. Safety should definitely be included in that plan.
3: Dugan adds, when boating, remember,
9: the two most common are trips and falls overboard and overloading boats. But the number one factor is that, you know, victims typically do not have their life jackets on.
3: Dugan says also keep top of mind that water temperatures are dangerously cold this time of year. Minnesota is one step closer to allowing more Minnesotans access to fresh eggs. The Senate voted 65-0 to allow retailers to donate eggs that are past their quality assurance date but still safe to eat to Minnesota food shelves. Republican Tori Westrum of Alexandria.
10: We need to let these eggs that are still good for weeks and sometimes months after their best sell-by date go to good use, to the food shelves that they could be donated to help benefit people that are hungry.
3: The bill now heads to the House. The Minnesota Department of Labor and Industry is awarding $1.5 million in youth skills training grants to 17 partnerships across the state. The funding will help schools and employers expand programs that give students aged 16 and older hands-on career experience and paid work opportunities. The Youth Skills Training Program focuses on high-demand fields, including advanced manufacturing, agriculture, automotive, healthcare, and information technology. Programs funded through the grants will run from July 2026 through June 2028. Local partnerships include Breckenridge Public Schools, Fergus Falls High School, and the Parker's Prairie School District. Otter Tail County has added a new self-service watercraft rinse station at Earhart City Park, giving boaters another convenient option to clean their watercraft and help stop the spread of aquatic invasive species. The City of Earhart collaborated with the county to host a new rinse station, which is located at the intersection of County Highway 24 and Park Avenue in Earhart. Boaters can use the station to rinse their watercraft, trailers, and equipment before moving to another body of water. The county now has three self-service watercraft rinse stations available to the public, including one in Lyons Park in the city of Battle Lake and one in Paul Miller Park in the city of Perham. Boaters can also access courtesy decontaminations at dozens of locations across Minnesota through the Minnesota DNR. For KBRFRadio.com News, I'm Derek Sidian. 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
17: Here's your forecast from News Talk 1250 KBRF. Partly sunny with a high of 81. Gusty south wind today. We have a wind advisory. Tonight, a chance of some rain with a low around 51. For Friday, sunny, breezy, and a high of 81. And a look into the weekend, sunny and 72 on Saturday. 71 for Sunday with a chance for rain. That's your weather from News Talk 1250 KBRF.
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0: Minnesota News Network, I'm Brent Palm. Governor Walz and legislative leaders have a bipartisan budget agreement following weeks of negotiations. The deal includes an investment to help save HCMC and hospitals around the state, plus a bonding bill, property tax relief, and lower vehicle tab fees. The state is one step closer to allowing more Minnesotans to access fresh eggs. The Senate voted 65-0 to allow retailers to donate eggs past their quality assurance date to food shelves. Senator Tori Westrum of Alexandria.
10: We need to let these eggs that are still good for weeks and sometimes months after their best sell-by date go to good use, to the food shelves that they could be donated to help benefit people that are hungry.
0: The bill now goes to the House. And the Minnesota Lynx play the Dallas Wings tonight in Texas. This is MNN.
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21: With SRN News, I'm Rich Thomason in Washington. President Trump calls the first meeting of his summit with China's Xi Jinping extremely positive and productive. Xi stresses the need for U.S.-China cooperation. At the same time, though, correspondent Will Weissert says Chinese leader warns of potential conflict.
22: Trump began the meeting by saying he was great friends with Xi and really sort of praising the relationship with China and full of optimism, whereas Xi really talked about how Washington's handling of Taiwan could jeopardize the relationship if it was handled not correctly. And Xi also talked about how the two powers needed to be careful to sort of avoid coming conflict.
21: Big part of the summit focusing on economics. China seeks a loosening of trade restrictions. The U.S. hopes for trade deals. Mr. Trump directing remarks to Xi.
23: It's an honor to be with you. It's an honor to be your friend. And the relationship between China and the USA is going to be better than ever before. Thank you very much.
21: And a state banquet now underway. Mr. Trump has invited the Chinese leader to visit the White House in September. Amid the ongoing conflict with Iran, something else that's bound to aggravate tensions in the region.
24: The British military has said a ship anchored off the east coast of the United Arab Emirates has been seized and is heading toward Iranian territorial waters. The United Kingdom Maritime Trade Operations Center said it received reports that the vessel was taken by unauthorized personnel while anchored northeast of the UAE port of Fujairah near the Strait of Hormuz. The British military did not name the vessel and said it is investigating.
21: And that's correspondent Karen Chamas reporting on Wall Street this morning. Stock futures have been solidly higher so far. Right now, the Dow futures up 339 points. NASDAQ futures ahead 43 points. This is SRN News.
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4: 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In this International Year of the Woman Farmer, the organization known as Annie's Project had an analysis prepared on the last census of agriculture. They wanted to see how many U.S. farms involved women operators or decision makers at some level. Catherine Densman is on the faculty at Iowa State University.
6: If you're looking at farms that have any women, 56% of farms in the U.S. have at least one woman farmer on them, and 44% have only men. That's interesting. That's informative. If you look at farms that have any men, it's 91% versus farms that are only women is 9%. And so depending on how you choose to represent the proportion of women on a farm, you can tell very, very different stories about women involved in farming. And so part of the concern is that people might cherry pick some of these different statistics in order to tell the story that they want to tell.
4: Densman says the USDA changed the variables in the 2022 Ag Census with respect to how women participated in farming.
6: Reasonably, is it just one person on the farm who's making decisions? Isn't it really about collective decision-making in a lot more cases? And so this was intended to account better for the fact that it's usually not just one person who's really in control of the entire farm.
4: That's Farm to Fork. I'm Daryl Anderson.
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17: 8:25, moving right along on our Tuesday morning. It's 64 already. Fair and windy. Wind advisory continues through the day. Red flag warning today and tonight. On Friday, we have a fire weather watch. Craig Olson back one more time with sports on this Thursday morning to take us to 8:30. Welcome back.
26: Hey, thanks, Greg. And as Kevin Swenson said earlier on the program, talking from Pebble Lake Golf, yesterday was just a great day for golf, and I think

0: with 79s. Jared Kennedy came in 16th with an 81, and John Abrahams was 23rd with an 82. Next up for the Otters is the final regular season Central Lakes Conference meet in Willmar, and that will be on Monday. And West Central area competed in the West Central Conference meet Wednesday with senior Marshall Dewey winding up as the champion for the season in the conference. He came into the meet in second place overall through all of the conference meets, and he was the medalist yesterday with a 72, so he leapfrogged the leader and wound up as the top golfer for the season. And freshman Miley Dewey of the Knights on the girls' side finishes in fourth place in the conference standings as she was runner-up individually yesterday with a 79. And West Central area sophomore Summer Benson was 11th overall in the conference standings. So good spring for the West Central area golfers. Was not a good night for the Wild. It turned out that way anyway. They started out really well. They scored 3 first-period goals last night, okay? You're down. You're in an elimination game. You're down 3-1. You're on the road against the best team in the NHL, and you need a fast start. And the Wild got it. I mean, they looked good in the first 2.5 periods as they had a 3-1 lead late, and then the Avalanche got a goal with 3:23 left in regulation to cut the lead to 1 goal. They pulled their goalie in the final 1.5 minutes, and they scored with 1:23 left to tie the game and force overtime. And then at 3:52 of overtime, Brett Kulak scored the game winner as Colorado wins 4-3, eliminates the Wild, and moves on to face either Vegas or Anaheim. The Golden Knights lead that series 3-2. The Minnesota Twins lost to the Miami Marlins last night. Bad night for Simeon Woods Richardson. He gave up 8 runs, 6 earned, on 7 hits and 4 walks in just over 3 innings on the mound. He didn't give his team much of a chance. Twins scored 5 runs last night. Byron Buxton had a pair of solo homers. Cody Clemens went deep, and the Twins came up short. So today, the final game of the series, it's a 12:40 start, means a 12 o'clock pregame on News Talk 1250 KBRF, your home for Twins baseball. Twins have not announced their starting pitcher, although they are calling up Zebby Matthews from St. Paul. He may get the start in the game today. Miami is also not listed their starting pitcher for today's game. WNBA tonight, the Lynx are in Dallas to take on the Wings, and Minnesota is a 3.5-point underdog going into that game. Both teams are 1-1 to start the season. And the Minnesota Timberwolves are getting ready to play an elimination game tomorrow night against San Antonio at Target Center. The Spurs come in with a 3-2 lead in the series, chance to close it out, and they are 4.5-point favorites in that one tomorrow night. And that is a look at sports this morning.
1: 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It's 8:30.
2: Good morning. I'm Jamie Dickerman with a market update on the Red River Farm Network. Corn futures starting off sharply lower today, threatening to end a 4-day winning streak. Although the Trump Xi meeting has so far been very cordial, the lack of any signed grain and soy agreement thus far has weighed on the markets early today. The two leaders did agree on the idea Iran should not be in charge of the Strait of Hormuz, according to White House reports, and China showed interest in buying more U.S. oil. The meeting continues today. In other news, the House voting in favor of the voluntary year-round sales of E15 in the U.S. That bill goes to the Senate now. Soy complex showing big disappointment that there's no written soybean purchase deal signed by the U.S. and China following the first day of the Trump-Xi meeting, despite Treasury Secretary Bessent's comments that the previous verbal 25 million metric ton purchase agreement has been all taken care of. The market wants to see some concrete evidence. Wheat markets setting back along with the corn and beans as some modest profit-taking

0: is taking place. Looking at numbers right now, we're looking at July Minneapolis down 5 1/4, 714.5. July Chicago down a dime at 665.75. July Kansas City, we are down 13 3/4 at 710.75. July corn is down 9 1/4 right now, 471.5. Dees corn is down 9 at 494. And the soybeans here, July is down 34.5, 1194.75. November down 25.5, 1182.5. 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
2: Here's your forecast from News Talk 1250 KBRF. Partly sunny with a high of 81. Gusty south wind today. We have a wind advisory. Tonight, a chance of some rain with a low around 51. For Friday, sunny, breezy, and a high of 81. And a look into the weekend, sunny and 72 on Saturday. 71 for Sunday with a chance for rain. That's your weather from News Talk 1250 KBRF.
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2: Near Smith Center, Kansas, you'll find a small old cabin with quite a story. It all began with a man named Dr. Brewster Higley.
6: He was a successful doctor back in Indiana, and it's not quite known why, whether he had a family problems or whether it was competition or whatever, but he came to Kansas literally in the dark of the night.
2: Aldine Holtis says Higley abandoned his wife and two children when he came to Kansas. No one is sure why he left Indiana. He eventually came here, to the banks of West Beaver Creek.
6: He homesteaded the site in 1871, and then the cabin was constructed and completed on July the 4th of 1872.
2: Dr. Higley lived alone in his cabin, taking care of medical ailments of patients who were brought to him. He wrote poetry and enjoyed the nature around him in this isolated home on West Beaver Creek.
6: The story is told true briefs about an individual that had a gunshot wound, and apparently Dr. Higley opened the book or whatever, but this poem fell out. And True Brief says, this is dang good.
2: Higley's poem that fell out of that medical book was My Western Home. True Brief thought it was so good it needed to be set to music. Musician Dan Kelly and Gaylord put music to the words.
6: When it's My Western Home, then when the Harlan Brothers Band was going to play it, Cal Harlan said, this needs a refrain. So they added the refrain that we know now, and that's when it became Home on the Range.
2: The poem and song were popular, but not yet world famous. More next time as we travel the countryside near Smith Center, Kansas. I'm Andrew McCrae.

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0: 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Rebecca Becky Nordland, age 77, of Fergus Falls, died May 8th at her home. There'll be a visitation this evening from 5 to 7 at Good Shepherd Lutheran Brethren Church with a prayer service at 6:30. Funeral service is Friday at 11 at Good Shepherd. Visitation begins at 10. Maryland Wiegand died January 13th at Sanford Hospital in Fargo. The memorial service is Saturday at 1 at Trinity Lutheran Church in Wendell. Visitation begins at noon. Terry Lee Moorman, age 71, of Evansville, died May 5th at the Mayo Clinic in Waseca. The memorial service is Saturday at 3 at the Evansville Senior Center. Visitation begins at 2. Marvin Westvig, age 89, of Fergus Falls, died January 9th. The memorial service is Saturday at 11 at Olson Funeral and Cremation. Dolly Ann Olive Tangen, age 96, of Fergus Falls, died January 13th at the Minnesota Veterans Home. The service is Sunday at 1 at Faith Lutheran Church. Visitation begins at noon. Norman Gunderson, age 87, of Fergus Falls, died May 10th at Pioneer Care. The service is Monday at 11 at Bethel Lutheran Church. Visitation begins at 10. And Mary Beth Hansen, age 67, formerly of Fergus Falls, died March 30th. There'll be a celebration of life gathering on Tuesday from 10 to noon at Olson Funeral and Cremation. That's our funeral home announcements for the record. Heard weekdays at this time, evenings at 5:15, and posted online at kbrfradio.com. For the Record is brought to you by the Fergus Falls Monument Company.
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2: Is the Earth's magnetic field about to make a 180-degree flip? Should we worry if it does? We examine the consequences today on the Old Farmer's Almanac Radio Report. With more practical tips and useful advice, this is the Old Farmer's Almanac Radio Report for Thursday, May 14th, the 134th day of the year. The final episode of the sitcom Seinfeld aired on this night 28 years ago. Some scientists believe the Earth's magnetic field is overdue for a reversal. Historically, it has flipped every 200,000 to 300,000 years. But the current phase has been in place for over 700,000 years. And while recent signs of instability have some predicting doomsday scenarios, most experts are saying, just chill. The geomagnetic field, which protects us from harmful cosmic radiation, may temporarily weaken if the poles shift. But it fluctuates over time anyway, so the effects won't be dramatic. The most noticeable consequence may be that compass needles will point south rather than north. That's the Old Farmer's Almanac Radio Report. Learn more at almanac.com.
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4: Good morning and welcome to Morning Watch. My name is Pastor Lauren Mellum, pastor at Bethlehem Lutheran Church in Fergus Falls, Minnesota. Today's Morning Watch is sponsored by the foundation at First Lutheran Church in Fergus Falls. Thank you to them for sponsoring Morning Watch, and thank you for joining in this time of studying God's Word. Our scripture today is from 1 Corinthians, the 12th chapter, beginning with verse 4 and following through verse 11. Now there are a variety of gifts, but the same Spirit. And there are varieties of services, but the same Lord. And there are varieties of activities, but it is the same God who activates all of them in everyone. To each is given the manifestation of the Spirit for the common good. To one is given through the Spirit the utterance of wisdom, and to another the utterance of knowledge according to the same Spirit. To another faith by the same Spirit, to another gifts of healing by the one Spirit, to another the working of miracles, to another prophecy, to another the discernment of spirits, to another various kinds of tongues, to another the interpretation of tongues. All these are activated by one and the same Spirit, who allots to each one individually, just as the Spirit chooses. It is that time of year within Christian communities where we think about growing in the Spirit and living in the Spirit. As Jesus' risen life infuses us, we live in the Spirit. I was surprised to see many years ago when my brothers and sisters and I were helping our father move from the farm to a smaller apartment in town. In the winter, he would go into town and live in the apartment. In the summer and spring, he would come back out and into the warmth of fall and enjoy the farm. And when we were helping him move and sort out what he would take to town, I discovered something that kind of surprised me. As we were packing up, we came across many gifts that we had given him throughout the years. Some of them were new, slightly or never used. Some of them still had the tags on them, like shirts and things like that. My father had tucked them away. Gadgets and shirts, pants, handkerchiefs, and other things. We moved many of these things to his new apartment. Finally, I couldn't help myself. I was slightly frustrated with him that many of the gifts we had sent him over the years were sitting there, never used, never worn. So I kind of nipped at him a little bit. Hey, what's up with these dress shirts? Don't you like them? You know, if you're not going to wear them, let's find somebody who will. he indicated with a slight smile that he did like them. Well, I said, why aren't you wearing them? To which he replied, I just haven't gotten around to it yet. He's not unusual. We all have things tucked away in our closets and drawers that we don't use. In fact, our homes are often full of forgotten little treasures that are out of sight and, well, sometimes out of mind. This time of growing in the Spirit as God's people is interesting. It's an opportunity to think about our forgotten little treasures. And in 1 Corinthians 12, these are known as spiritual gifts, where the Apostle Paul is providing guidance to the church in Corinth. They are a diverse people, often divided and at odds with each other. Their preferences and opinions, well, they're making them known. Some feel themselves even to be better than others. The Apostle Paul teaches them that the body of Christ, God's community, is a community both of oneness or unity and diversity. And he urges them to consider that we find our unity in our confession of faith. That is, Jesus is Lord. Paul really meant it. If there's one thing we can agree on, it is we can agree on that. Jesus is Lord. He also assured them and us that God gives us spiritual gifts and gives them to each person to be used, to bless, to mend the world, and to do God's work, well, to be vessels of God's grace. This is the diversity part. We who are many have gifts to share, each in our own way. I like the way the late Eugene Peterson, describes 1 Corinthians 12 in The Message, an interpretation of the Bible. He writes, God's various gifts are handed out everywhere, but they all originate in God's Spirit. God's various ministries are carried out everywhere, but they all originate in God's Spirit. God's various expressions of power are in action everywhere, but God himself is behind it all. Each person is given something to do that shows who God is. Everyone gets in on it. Everyone benefits. All kinds of things are handed out by the Spirit and to all kinds of people. Those are the words and the writings of the late Eugene Peterson. It is powerful to know that God chooses to be at work through us. People like you and me who are both broken and whole, both sinner and saint, both fallen in selfishness and sin, yet made in the image of God. God chooses to give to each disciple, each child of God, spiritual gifts. Do you have forgotten little treasures in your life? Well, we all do. In our homes, but also really in who we are and the gifts we can share on God's behalf to the world. Well, this time of growing in the Spirit, being a Pentecost people, is fascinating. God's promises to us is that God will keep creating and sustaining God's people through every generation. And every day, God is handing out varieties of gifts, varieties of services, varieties of activities that are for the common good. It's no small thing that when we come together as God's people, we are then sent out as God's people in the world. Not cookie-cutter copies of each other, but many and various people from all walks of life who share their gifts in their own unique ways. One church that I served many, many years ago had on the front cover of the program each week or bulletin each week, it said ministers, and then it said all members of this community. In essence, this statement tells us what a Spirit-led people is about. God's Spirit continues to move through us and in us, so that as we are called together and gathered, we are also sent. Maybe we need to be poked a little bit and prodded a little bit and, well, the fire stoked a little bit so that we get out of our ruts and realize we have little treasures to share. We didn't receive God's gift to put them away somewhere for a rainy day. We were given God's gifts to be used freely because God's going to keep giving them. They're just going to keep coming and coming and coming to us. Well, in 1 Corinthians chapter 12, in Eugene Peterson's translation of Scripture, he describes the wonderful variety of gifts: wise counsel, clear understanding, simple trust, healing the sick, miraculous acts, proclamation, distinguishing between spirits, tongues, and interpretations of tongues. I like the last ones where we can just imagine that we can speak in a way where people can understand what God is up to. We can speak words of hope and promise in a way that God has interpreted in the world for all to hear and to all received. We are people saved by the death and resurrection of Jesus Christ, and then, well, we are sent out into the world to be givers of gifts to people. So think about being a Spirit-led people. Before Pentecost in the Bible, the followers of Jesus, well, they were kind of, as Barbara Brown Taylor said, they were kind of dense, timid bumblers who fled at the least sight of trouble. And afterwards, they became fearless leaders. They stepped out and healed the sick and cast out demons. They went to jail gladly until the walls fell down. I don't know if I can put myself in the same category as the people of the Bible, but I think I do know something about stepping out in faith, and I'm learning about stepping out in faith in a way that God can use me, even when I think there's no me to be used. God is this kind of God. I remember back in 1991, my mother had a heart attack at harvest time, and at that time, our family farmed. One of my brothers and I and our spouses came home for harvest that year for a few days to help out, as my dad was with my mother as she was going through heart procedures. And it just so happened that one of my father's best friends from his teenage years was visiting the farm and helping with harvest. And, well, he was not a quiet or shy man. The first morning, we heard him stomping around upstairs, and it became clear that he was making noise in order to wake us up. Finally, we heard him yell, "It's harvest time, get up." Finally, he yelled down the stairs, now mind you, we are adult men at this time, "Boys, it's time." I wondered to myself who made him foreman in my father's absence, but it became clear that he had slid into that role. And, well, we got up eventually and got moving. Might you imagine that the Holy Spirit desires to stomp around a bit? The Spirit wants to poke us and jostle us and invite us. We need it. It's harvest time always in the world. The world is hungry for what we have. The story of Jesus, a word of hope, meaning, belonging. The world needs what we have, confidence that Jesus crucified and risen is at work in this world, and that nothing can separate us from the love of God, and that means all people, all people. Jesus specifically said, "The harvest is plentiful, but the laborers are few. Therefore, as the Lord of the harvest sends us out as laborers into the harvest field." Well, think about the Spirit. It's quite hidden. But there's a lot of wind in the springtime. And we can see the wind. We can see the wind blowing the trees. And we imagine the same Spirit blows our lives in different directions for the common good. May you use your little treasures that you've received from God to bless the world. Amen.
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1: Here's your forecast from News Talk 1250 KBRF. Partly sunny with a high of 81. Gusty south wind today. We have a wind advisory. Tonight, a chance of some rain with a low around 51. For Friday, sunny, breezy, and a high of 81. And a look into the weekend, sunny and 72 on Saturday. 71 for Sunday with a chance for rain. That's your weather from News Talk 1250 KBRF.
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3: Breaking news this hour from Town Hall. I'm Rich Thomason. Retail sales rose last month, up 0.5%, according to the Commerce Department. It was a slowdown from the red-hot rate of 1.6% in March. That was the largest one-month increase in retail spending in more than 3 years. The first meeting lasted a couple of hours, Chinese President Xi hosting President Trump for talks in Beijing, with Mr. Trump describing it as a great meeting, but Xi warns of potential conflicts between the U.S. and China over Taiwan. All of this followed a grand arrival ceremony for President Trump.
4: There were trumpets, a red carpet, a military honor guard, and flower-waving children as Chinese President Xi Jinping welcomed President Trump and they ventured into the Great Hall of the People for talks. Trump began by calling Xi a friend.
5: You and I have known each other now for a long time. In fact, the longest relationship of our two countries that any president and president has had. And that's, to me, an honor.
4: But Xi was darker, expressing hope that the U.S. and China can avoid conflict in the trap of a rising power threatening to displace an established one that can lead to war. Thorny issues include the Iran war, trade disputes, and Washington's relationship with Taiwan. I'm Ben Thomas.
3: The British military says a ship that was anchored off the United Arab Emirates was seized by an unknown party and at last word was heading toward Iranian waters. Russia has launched a massive drone and missile attack on Ukraine's capital and other cities just hours after a rare daylight barrage. Today's overnight attack killed at least 4 people, injured dozens more in Kiev. On Wall Street, the Dow is up 256 points, the Nasdaq 110 points higher. More on these stories at townhall.com.
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3: The United Arab Emirates denies a claim that it hosted Israeli Prime Minister Netanyahu during a secret visit by the Israeli leader to the UAE.
8: Just hours after Benjamin Netanyahu's office hailed a historic meeting between him and the Emirati president, the visit was strongly denied by the UAE's foreign ministry. It said that any claims regarding unannounced visits were unfounded unless officially announced by the UAE authorities. Israel and the UAE had already normalized relations in 2020, but the U.S.-Israel war with Iran appeared to deepen that relationship militarily.
3: That's BBC's Ione Wells. Dust storms, heavy rain, and lightning have damaged homes and killed at least 96 people in northern India. The storms also knocked out power and caused injuries as they swept across several districts late yesterday in India's most populous state. Some of the fatalities said to have been caused by falling trees, collapsing structures, and lightning strikes. News and analysis, townhall.com. Some people in communities around the country have been raising a ruckus over proposed data centers. One of the latest examples comes to us from Texas.
9: The Hill County Commission cited public safety and health concerns. The 3-2 vote on Tuesday appears to be the first by a Texas county to issue a moratorium on the rapidly expanding industry. Residents and local officials had aired concerns about how a proposed 300-acre development in North Hillsboro might impact the quality of life in the rural county through noise pollution and consuming large amounts of water and electricity. Developers argue they bring money for schools and roads. The decision comes amid a nationwide debate over data center growth. Keith Peters reporting.
3: Honda says it racked up a full-year loss for the first time in the company's history, losing $2.7 billion in the last fiscal year due to a costly electric vehicle strategy. Townhall.com.
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17: This is MNN Sports. I'm Mike Grimm. A brutal ending to a relatively fun season for the Minnesota Wild. Colorado scored twice in the final 3.5 minutes of regulation last night in Denver to force OT, and the Avalanche won it 4-3. Minnesota held a 3-0 lead after the first period. Head coach John Hines.
18: We were ready to play. We took the lessons out of it, and you know, the guys laid it on the line. And when you go after something like this, right, there's going to be two sides of the coin. One is you're going to win, which is a great feeling, and when you lose, it's an empty feeling.
17: Marcus Johansson scored 34 seconds into the game, and Nick Foligno added a pair of first-period tallies. The Twins also lost last night. Miami beat Minnesota 9-5. The Marlins scored 8 times off of Minnesota starter Simeon Woods Richardson in just 3 innings of work. Byron Buxton belted 2 homers in the loss. The rubber match is this afternoon. The Saints lost in St. Paul last night to Columbus 8-3, and the Minnesota United lost in St. Paul last night to Colorado 1-0. 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
19: This is your I-94 ramp cone zone update. The 210 I-94 ramp is closed. The interchange ramps will be closed to all travelers during construction, and traffic to and from Highway 210 in Fergus Falls will be detoured to the County Road 1/Tower Road. Highway 210 will remain open for travelers during construction. Traffic will shift to one side of the bridge and will be reduced to 1 lane in each direction. For construction updates, visit the Fergus Falls Chamber at fergusfalls.com and click on the Cone Zone. 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
19: Good Thursday morning. It is 10 after 9. Hoping everybody's having a great start to, we'll call it the end of the week as we get into Thursday and Friday. And obviously, it's the end of the week for Morning Talk.
24: Absolutely. And another week come and gone. And we're counting down the days to the Chris Tungseth Welcome Home Party and a parade that starts at 2 o'clock on Saturday and a concert at 6 o'clock in the evening. So looking so forward to that. It's good family fun, and it's all free. And, you know, we've been talking, this might be the last time you see Chris Tungseth in concert for free.
19: Yeah.
24: Yeah.
19: he's going to be selling out shows, and this is going to be phenomenal.
24: I think you're right. And so we're so excited to welcome him back to town. And I know he will, just knowing Chris, I know that this will be a great opportunity for him to have a lot of people in one place to say thank you for the support, because I'm just sure that he feels like he's never going to be able to say thank you big enough to Fergus Falls and all the people in the surrounding areas who have been supporting him. So both financially and just in person and with the smiles and our cheers and applause and our voting over all these weeks.
19: I now have TikTok on my phone because of this.
24: Yes, you do. Thanks
19: and
24: to
19: Instagram.
24: Chris. Thanks to Chris. Yeah, I hadn't used my Instagram account in maybe ever.
19: I had never set it up. It automatically came with my phone, but I had never set it up.
24: Yeah.
19: And then I've never had TikTok. But
24: Right, exactly. But we did what we could, right?
19: We did what we could.
24: Yeah. Anyway, it will really be fun to welcome him home, and I'm sure for him it will be great to be home and get home.
19: Oh, yeah.
24: And unfortunately, there's not going to be any meet and greet. We learned that yesterday.
19: Yep.
24: But I think that's really understandable. We just want to give Chris some uninterrupted time with his family.
19: And you got the other thing that people have to realize is, unlike some of the people that won, like Hannah, Chris is not a touring musician. He was a construction worker.
24: I know.
19: He's just being thrown into the limelight. I mean, it takes a little bit of getting used to. I remember when I first started in radio and somebody say, "Oh, hey, aren't you Dave Bishop?" And I'm like, "What? How do you?"
24: Yeah, no, that's creepy.
19: What?
24: Do you know what? I remember one time, and it was like late at night, and I was out of town, not far, like maybe Barnesville or something. anyway, I pulled into a station, got some gas, went in, and those were the days when you had to like go inside and pay for your gas. And I went inside and I asked a question about ice or something. I asked a question anyway. And he goes, "Well, you must be Mary Dolan." I'm like, "Yeah, how do you know that?" And he's, "Oh, I recognized your voice right away." And I'm like, "Oh my gosh, that's creepy." But anyway.
0: But yeah, he's all of a sudden going to be a huge celebrity.
24: Yeah, and I do think about that. So maybe we can tell people, I don't know that he's going to be out and about for a bit, but, we do have to give him some space. I mean, oh gosh, this is going to be, I mean, he sort of has lost his anonymity, and I think there's a part of that that is kind of a bummer, yeah. But at the same time, it's part of being somebody super popular and getting into a music career.
0: Yeah.
24: So, but anyway, I think we got to give him some breathing room and have some time with his family when he gets back to town. So we'll get to see him on stage, and I think we'll feel like we're up there with him because I'm sure he'll be addressing the crowd and visiting with people from stage. So. Really looking forward to seeing him back in Fergus Falls, and I'm sure he's anxious to get back, too.
0: Yeah, we'll have the station truck in the parade, and then I've got my Chris Tunk t-shirt and the Lonely Road.
24: Yeah, I got to go buy a couple. I haven't done that. I got to do that today. I got to buy a couple extra shirts for some other people coming into town. So, and there will be a lot of Chris Tunk merch available. He has somebody putting some t-shirts and sweatshirts and... I think there's coffee mugs. There's all kinds of cool stuff that somebody is getting ready for him. And they will be available at that concert. So bring some extra money. And they're also going to pass the hat. Chris has been away from his job for many months now.
0: Yeah.
24: And but all those bills just keep coming in the mail. And so if you would like to support him, they will be passing the hat. So maybe come armed with some cash. There's also a QR code, so you can actually make a donation with your phone if you'd like to do that. But do bring some cash, because there's going to be a lot of great food trucks.
0: I'm pretty sure Outstate's going to have their beer truck there.
24: Great. So I think it's going to be a lot of fun. I think this is going to be an event that is laid back and just plain fun. You bring your own chair. You can even bring a cooler if you'd like. But we just encourage you to come hungry and go to some of those food trucks and give them some love too. You know, they come in hoping to make some money, and I just think it's just going to be a party. It's going to be so much fun.
0: And I do kind of like, I feel bad that he didn't make the

0: $100,000.
1: Oh, my
0: the
1: goodness.
0: The final that you're talking right there, tickets are up to $1 million a seat.
1: What?
0: Yep.
1: Who can afford that? I mean, who goes to this thing? Are they going to have...
0: It's a global event, and you've got a lot of rich people coming in from overseas.
1: Wow. And to all those places, I didn't realize it made that many... There were games in that many places.
0: Yeah.
1: So, well, it's going to be a big deal. Starts on June 11th in Mexico City, and then all over the place. My goodness. Canada, U.S., Mexico, all over. So... Going to be a big event. I'm starting to see World Cup stuff everywhere.
0: There are a lot of ads.
1: Yeah, yeah, for sure. All right, when we come back, I'm going to tell you about Reba McEntire. She is planning her own wedding, and we'll tell you who's involved in the nuptials.
0: I thought she was married.
1: I thought she was, too. Well, anyway, it says with her fiancé, Rex Lynn is her fiancé, so... Don't know where that came from, but we'll tell you. She's got an interesting ceremony planned, so we'll tell you about that. And, we've got a couple of things for you. You get to guess at what a group of dolphins is called. Don't say it. Don't look it up. Okay? And I got a couple dolphin trivia questions for you today.
0: Okay.
1: So, all right? Okay, we'll do all that when we come back on Morning Talk.
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4: What's the Ox say?
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0: Good morning. I'm Tyler Donaldson here on the Red River Farm Network with your market update. Grains markets trading significantly lower across the board, double digits lower in each sector. Soybean contracts as low as 31 cents in that July contract. Corn Belt Marketing market analyst Sam Hudson says President Trump's summit meeting with Chinese President Xi is off to a slow start.
1: I don't even know that we've seen a big wave of negative news. I think it's just a general lack of news. And I don't know that we should be too surprised by that. You know, there's a lot of irons in the fire right now. Obviously, the Strait of Hormuz and energy prices are probably at the top of the list for the two parties. You know, trying to get all of it put together at once just seems like a tall order. So, you know, we'll see how much you take the edge off this fund ownership. But at the end of the day, you know, nothing's changing in the background. You got crude oil that's treading water here, you know, $100 plus a barrel. And, you know, with that being the case, you know, this inflationary tailwind is still very, very much at hand.
0: Cattle markets trading higher off of the cash trade.
1: Well, we took the edge off some of that fund ownership just the same with some of those headlines on, you know, added imports and everything. But these cash prices seem to be bringing it right back in. You know, you got the feeder cattle index that's still hovering just under 375. So that May contract just doesn't have a ton of downside under 370 at this point, as long as we're continuing to see those prices at the sale barn. And we had 265 cash trade there for the live cattle. And I think that's just kind of a mirror image, just the same. As you get into Memorial Day here, I think there's going to be a lot of, you know, talk about what demand looks like. And again, the inflationary aspect of things doesn't paint a real positive picture. But as long as herd building isn't taking place, it's a double-edged sword the whole way.
0: Reporting Agriculture's Business, you're listening to the Red River Farm Network. It's Corn Matters, an update from the Minnesota Corn Growers Association. With us is Minnesota Corn Growers Association Senior Public Policy Director Amanda Billick, here to talk about a vote on the future of fertilizers in the country that's taking place this week.
2: The thing that we're really trying to emphasize is definitely the, you know, Iran war conflict and the closure of the Strait of Hormuz definitely exacerbated a situation, but that already existed with fertilizer when it comes to price and supply and availability. We've seen some of these global shocks before, prices go up and the prices stay sticky and they don't really ever come back down. And so we've been trying to emphasize that there has been kind of some long-term challenges that farmers, corn farmers in particular, have been facing when it comes to fertilizer. And so the U.S. Senate Committee on Agriculture has a hearing titled The Perspectives on the Fertilizer Industry, Ensuring a Stable and Affordable Supply for American Producers.
0: That's Corn Matters, an update from the Minnesota Corn Growers Association.
3: 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Your work is measured in acres, not hours. 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
0: July wheat Minneapolis is 12 and a quarter lower at 707 and a half. July wheat Chicago down 18 and a half cents to 657. KC July hard red winter wheat's 19 and a half cents lower at 705 and a half. July corn down 11 and three quarters, 469. July beans are 32 cents lower, trading 1197 even. In Winnipeg, July canola is down 460 per metric ton at 743.20 Canadian. June live cattle up $1.22 to $2.5402. May feeders are $1.95 higher, $3.6927. August feeders up $1.12, $3.6205. May hogs are even at $90.90. June contract for hogs 95 cents lower, $99.92. 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
16: News Talk 1250 KBRF as we go through today. A fire weather watch in effect until 9 o'clock tonight. Wind advisory in effect till 10 o'clock tonight. So do not burn. Keep an eye on your implements if you're running your ATVs through the fields. Please don't, because the exhaust can cause that. And don't throw your cigarettes out the car window as well. I saw a fire start that way last week. So let's just be a little smart and a little fire safe as we do have those winds out of the southeast. Right now, 31, gusting 38. So they are moving. We do have blowing dirt advisory as well. It's just not pretty out there. 81 today's high, 51 tonight's low. Chance of seeing some rain and maybe even a thunderstorm embedded, but nothing severe. 81 tomorrow's high. Saturday, oh, it's going to be gorgeous. Sunny, 72, partly cloudy, 43 for Saturday night. So it is going to be great weather, Mary, for everything happening up at the Kirkbride.
17: It could not be more perfect. It's a temperature that everyone can love.
16: Yep.
17: And at 6 o'clock in the evening, the sun will be high in the sky. And just grab a jacket, bring it along with you, because they're looking for the concert to be about an hour and a half.
16: 90 minutes, I think, right?
17: Okay. And so by the end, you might need a little jacket.
16: Light coat.
17: Never know. Yeah. But just come and bring your whole family. It's a family-friendly event. And it's free. You know, this is one of those days where you can have a whole Saturday with your family and it's not going to cost you a thing. You know, unless you want to buy some food at the food truck.
16: Food or merch.
17: And get some merch. Yeah, some Chris Tungseth merchandise. That's where you want to spend your money. Support Chris and have something to show for it. You know, it's going to be fun to have those t-shirts.
16: Can you imagine the line at Uncle Eddie's this Saturday during the parade?
17: Oh, gosh. I can hardly. It'll be about about as big as the line was when we had Chris Tungseth Day and they were giving, I think they gave like 25% of their sales that day to Chris. And the line was out the back door. But they handled it so well.
16: Yeah.
17: And I have a new favorite.
16: Do you?
17: At Uncle Eddie's. Have you ever had lemon bar?
16: No. That's something I would not get.
17: Oh my gosh, it's so good. It is this refreshing light. It's so lemony. And then there are big hunks of, like, you know, like if somebody made lemon bars and that
16: crust,
17: yep. There's big hunks of that crust in there. It's so good. Oh my gosh.
16: I am not an ice cream person. I had a lot of ice cream as a kid.
17: I didn't think I really was either, but I do love Uncle Eddie's.
16: Uncle Eddie's has a couple that I like. There's a like a cherry nut, or there's a black cherry something. And then there's Blue Moon.
17: Oh yeah, that's the one that tastes like Fruit Loops, right?
16: Yep.
17: Okay. My other one is, I always say this wrong. It's something, salted caramel nut. But I think, I don't think I have that quite right, but it's, they always know what I mean.
16: Yeah.
17: And there's one that's a peanut butter and chocolate one that, oh, is so good. So those are my three go-tos, but if I feel like something really light and refreshing, I always go lemon bar.
16: I don't know when the transition hit where I went from really not being too down with desserts and stuff, or not really, you know, like take for example, this past Mother's Day, we were out at Peach Mom's. They had a great buffet, and they had a bunch of really nice cheesecakes and some desserts that were really, really good. And, you know, instead of doing that, I got another half a piece of prime rib.
17: Do you know what? I would choose food over dessert.
16: Yep. So I chose more prime rib instead of having a piece of cheesecake.
17: Yeah. And cheesecake is not my favorite. It's okay.
16: I like cheesecake.
17: But I don't love it like people love cheesecake. Unless there is a couple of kinds, like praline pecan, and when they add kind of cool stuff like that, I do like those. But my mom didn't grow up loving ice cream either. But sadly, I think I like it better now than ever before, and I think we have Uncle Eddie's to blame for that.
16: My mom makes a really good no-bake cheesecake that's really, really good. But yeah, between, I mean, Uncle Eddie's, I mean, I grew up pretty much in Battle Lake, so for me, it was always Granny's Pantry.
17: Yeah, right.
16: And I love the waffle cone. You got to get a waffle cone.
17: I love the waffle cone. And I like just a plain sugar cone, too. I mean, not... I shouldn't say plain, because there's a plain cone, there's a sugar cone, and a waffle cone. But yeah, because I like the cone almost as much as the ice cream.
16: I like the cone more than the ice cream.
17: So anyway, somewhere over the weekend, I'm going to have to stop into Uncle Eddie's. And I do have to say that Kurt and his wife, Ann Frustel, who own Uncle Eddie's, they've been so supportive. And of course, Kurt is the one that Chris Tungseth works for.
16: Yeah.
17: And they're just such a delightful couple. And I knew Kurt. He had done some work for my mom before, so I knew him, and I knew what he's really funny, and he's just a great guy. But his wife, Anne, I got to know because she was on the promotions committee with me, you know, on this whole Chris Tungseth thing, which was so much fun. And I think getting to know her and, you know, some people on our committee was as much fun as the concert is going to be. So I feel like I walk away from that committee with a couple of new friends. So it's just been a delightful experience.
16: Yeah.
17: So looking forward to kind of the culmination to all the hard work that's been done by so many people in town. So many people have done so many things. In fact, earlier Nelson Auto Center this morning was the host of Chamber Cafe. And so I was visiting with a lot of people, and they were saying, well, who in the world did you get to set up the stage and all the sound and all, and what about the parade? And I said, you know what? There's people that do this every summer, like a Center for the Arts.
16: Yep.
17: They know how to do that concert because they do it all the time.
16: Yeah.
17: Eric Johnson knows how to run a parade because he does the Summerfest parade all the time. So we got all these people with all this expertise that just came and said, hey, how can I help? And so Fergus Falls is pretty darn lucky to have all these people in the right places. So, and, you know, and being in the radio biz, you know, I got tagged for the promotions committee, which kind of is right up my alley.
16: Kind of in your wheelhouse.
17: It is in my wheelhouse.
16: Doing radio interviews is kind of something you're very familiar with.
17: Well, yeah, and it's really been fun. So, I don't know what we'll do when this is all over. Gosh, I might actually get to the cabin.
16: Well, we got Summerfest coming up real quick.
17: And guess what? yesterday was a very good day. Not only have we, a couple of weeks ago, had the ceremonial first flush and the water on at the cabin, but Monsoon is there.
16: I have yet to turn on the water because we haven't been out there much, and it was still dropping below 32. Yeah. And so I was like,
17: we were a little skeptical too. But I think we're in good shape now. But with all the stuff going on, just haven't had an awful lot of opportunity to get out there and stay yet. But kind of looks like next week will be that'll be the time that we get going. And then of course it's Memorial Day weekend.
16: Yeah.
17: And we have graduation on Memorial weekend and a busy week that week too. So I hope the summer slows down just a little bit. It's not summer yet, I guess.
16: It's moving.
17: It has been crazy busy for sure. Let's see. What was I going to tell you about Reba McEntire and her wedding? She disclosed some of her wedding details during an interview, confirming plans for a low-key ceremony at her Tennessee ranch with her fiance Rex Lynn. The couple's pets will participate in the festivities.
16: Yep. I looked it up. The guy I thought she was married to is this Rex Lynn. So
17: okay. So they've apparently dated all this time. Okay. Yeah. They're going to use their grand dogs, Watson and Belle, who belong to her son Shelby Blackstock and his wife Marissa. We just have to have the dogs there, she said. I have two grand dogs, Watson and Belle, so they may be the ring bearers or something like that, she said. The ranch setting will accommodate their various animals, including longhorns, donkeys, horses, and cats. Despite being engaged since December of 2024, no wedding date is set. I asked him, well, when do you want to do this? He said, let's have fun with the engagement time for a while first.
16: And if you're wondering who this guy is, if you watch her TV show Happy Place, he's kind of the bald, older, grumpy cook.
17: Oh, really?
16: Yeah, so he's on her TV show.
17: I've never seen her show.
16: I've seen it a couple times where I've been watching something. I think we watch Wheel of Fortune just before it pops on, and so we watch Jen's a big Wheel of Fortune fan, so we watch that, and then it'll pop on.
17: We do once in a while. We watch that once in a while, too, and then we try to, you know, guess the puzzle before the other one. Yeah. That's a sign. I think that might be a sign that you're getting old.
16: Yeah. I remember my grandma watched it out at Deer Lake all the time.
17: Oh, my gosh. I know.
16: She was a huge wheel watcher.
17: I mean, it's not like we do it every night or anything, but once in a while.
16: I used to tell Jen about, I remember watching it way, way, way back, like when it started, and you'd get the money from the thing, and then you'd buy stuff from the wheel store.
17: Oh, okay.
16: So, hey, I want $1,000. Well, I'd like the dog. I'd like this. I'd like that.
17: Oh, that's funny.
16: They didn't just hand you cash. They gave you, you know, trinkets.
17: Okay.
16: That you had to fly home.
17: All right. Okay, so the 69th Grammy Awards, we talked a little bit about that yesterday. It won't air till, next spring. But believe it or not, it's moving to ABC. And it has been on CBS for 50 years. The show is going to move to ABC and will stream on Disney Plus and Hulu. The eligibility period runs from August 31st to 2025 to August 28th of 2026, making Taylor Swift's The Life of a Showgirl and Lux, Harry Styles' Kiss All the Time. All those might be potential front runners, they say. So
16: I'm waited with bated breath to hear what.
17: Yeah, we could really care less about any of this stuff. But I just thought it was interesting that after 50 years, it doesn't really say why. This is an exciting time for us as an organization, says ABC. A new home and a bold new chapter. So
16: what my guess? They've been losing money every year on it, and they're happy to get rid of it.
17: Maybe. That
16: because nobody watches the stuff anymore.
17: I don't think they do.
16: I don't care who gets a Grammy. It's kind of like the Oscar. Who wins the Oscar.
17: Are you ever going to watch American Idol again?
16: I don't know.
17: Yeah, I don't know either.
16: Because I watched it the first season.
17: I had never seen it before.
16: I watched the first season and I watched bits of it. And if I'm bored and there's nothing on, I'll watch it. But a lot of times in that time slot, there's something I'd rather watch.
17: Yeah, I might. I might tune in. The reason that I liked American Idol, especially at the beginning, you get to hear a lot of the contestants singing. It's not so much garbage in between. So I don't know. I might watch again and see if I have a favorite. It'll be a lot less stressful to watch when we're not pulling for our own Fergus Falls guy, that's for sure.
16: But you never know. We might have a Fergus person next time.
17: Well, you never know.
16: Could be somebody from Battle Lake next season.
17: You just never know. Well, that would be fun. We know how to do it now.
16: Yeah.
17: And we know how to plan a party when they come home. Okay, do you want a couple of dolphin questions?
16: Always.
17: Okay. I did give you a heads up, but we always love these, what is a group of stuff called? What is a group of dolphins called?
16: The only thing I can think of is a pod.
17: It is a pod.
16: Oh, okay.
17: Or a school.
16: Okay, a school.
17: I thought maybe you would guess school, but it is a pod.
16: Yeah, pod of whales, pod of dolphins.
17: Yep, there you go. Amazon River dolphins are a different color. What color are they?
16: I'm going to say blue.
17: That's a good guess because it's a version of gray. It's, you know, sometimes gray can look pink. They are pink.
16: Oh, okay.
17: Yeah.
16: Pink dolphins.
17: Yeah, but you know what I mean? Gray, it can look green. It can look...
16: Because I thought there was a dolphin that was kind of like blue and yellow.
17: Oh, okay. I don't know about that. But anyway, Amazon River dolphins are pink. So they're just in case you get asked that over the weekend. You're welcome.
16: Hey, I saw a pink dolphin. Wow, you must have been in the Amazon River Basin.
17: Oh, my goodness. Let's see. Oh, here is a story. This would be awful. A Laredo family reports being confined to their home. And this is all due to persistent bee attacks from a nearby creek hive. They reside in the Indian Sunset neighborhood near Mines Road, says the aggressive bees have attacked family members and neighbors while killing some pets and causing severe reactions in one child. They say they are all over the place. They will not even let them go outside. They won't let us go, said the homeowner. We go to run errands, then we rush back inside. We're all stuck indoors putting away the groceries. They simply will not let us out the door.
16: I'd be putting a lot of bee traps out.
17: Oh, my goodness. All I want is for them to clean up the creek, to clean it out, and fumigate it. City officials confirmed they investigated the situation over several days. Despite the beehive location being on private property, health and safety concerns prompted municipal intervention to clean the area and work with property owners for proper maintenance. So hopefully, I mean, how could you let a family go through that?
16: Yeah.
17: Just knock the darn thing down.
16: Fumigate it. Torch it.
17: Yikes. I know there's bee people out there who are screaming and yelling at
16: us. Yeah, but those don't sound like honeybees. Those sound like murder hornets.
17: Well, it sure does. My goodness. And if it keeps you from ever leaving your house.
16: Mm-hmm. Normal honeybees are nice and gentle and you're fine.
17: So can you not get stung by a honeybee?
16: You can probably get stung by a honeybee, but
17: I think you can.
16: I mean, they're more docile and more like, hey, dude, we're just gonna get some pollen here.
17: We're just here to sit on the flower.
16: We're gonna get some pollen.
17: If you
16: we're
17: get
16: gonna make
17: my
16: some,
17: way,
16: some
17: I'm
16: honey.
17: Stinging you.
16: Well, just leave them alone.
17: Yeah. Oh man, I know you're supposed to love bees because they do good things.
16: I can tell the difference.
17: But I don't love bees.
16: I can tell the difference between a honeybee and
17: can
16: say
17: you
16: like
17: just
16: a hornet.
17: By looking at them.
16: Yeah.
17: Well, a hornet. Yes.
16: You got hornet, yellow jackets. Those are mean bees.
17: They are mean.
16: But a nice little honeybee is just gonna be chilling.
17: Back away.
16: He's gonna go. He's just gonna go over here
17: bee.
16: To this flower. He's gonna go to this flower. He's gonna get a little pollen on his legs, and he's gonna go home.
17: I get the chills. You know, because it seems like there's a time every year when the bees are just
16: everywhere. Yep.
17: Oh, I have chills talking about them. Oh, my goodness. Well, anyway, before we close out the show today, just want to remind you that Saturday is such a big deal day in Fergus Falls. And wherever you are listening from this morning, we just hope that you'll be able to come and join us. I know that I saw online there were some people saying, hey, we are in whatever state, but we see that this is happening in Fergus Falls. Is it going to be live streamed? And I think they're going to give it a spin, but
16: I think they may post it after the fact.
17: Yes. And Visit Fergus Falls is doing some great coverage of the concert and the whole day. and the parade. And then that will be put together as a special.
16: And Rolando does amazing work.
17: He does. And he was super fun to work with on this committee, too. He's a hoot.
16: I remember when he first got the job, I was on the chamber board, and he brought in some stuff that they were going to do for Visit Fergus Falls. And I'm like going, wow, look at the quality. And he's like, yeah, I used to work for like Telemundo. And
17: yeah,
16: I'm like,
17: he's okay. He's really good.
16: He's really, really good.
17: Yeah.
16: So, and a real nice guy.
17: Yeah, and a really nice guy. He's so much fun. Anyway, so we'll look forward to him putting together something that we can watch after the fact and remember what a cool time this was in Fergus Falls. So anyway, 2 o'clock parade, 6 o'clock concert. Come, bring all your friends and neighbors. And let's welcome Chris back with just a bunch of people.
16: It's going to be a good time.
17: All right. Coming up on 10 o'clock, that is going to wrap it up, our show today and every day, brought to us by Pioneer Care and by Fergus Monument Company. Have a great day.

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8: News this hour from Town Hall. I'm Rich Thomason. America's top diplomat says it would be a terrible mistake for China to try to take Taiwan by force. Secretary of State Rubio, part of the U.S. delegation to Beijing, says America's position on the self-governing island democracy has not changed. Following the first meeting of their summit, it ran for a couple of hours. President Trump and Chinese President Xi attended a state dinner. Earlier, his Chinese hosts rolled out the red carpet for Mr. Trump, who had warm words for his Chinese counterpart.
9: You and I have known each other now for a long time. In fact, the longest relationship of our two countries that any president and president has had, and it's to me an honor.
8: The White House says Presidents Trump and Xi had a good meeting talking about enhancing economic cooperation, although Xi did have a warning of a potential clash between the U.S. and China over Taiwan. Some good news. So the only American who tested positive for hantavirus.
10: A doctor on the ship who helped care for passengers with hantavirus has left a medical isolation unit. The oncologist, Dr. Stephen Kornfeld from Oregon, was traveling on the cruise ship at the center of a hantavirus outbreak and has been cleared to leave a special biocontainment unit in Nebraska. Dr. Kornfeld was the only American placed in isolation after he helped care for fellow passengers who became sick on board. He was among more than 120 passengers and crew evacuated from the ship and flown to different countries to enter quarantine. I'm Karen Shamas.
8: The British military reports the seizure of a ship that was anchored south of the Strait of Hormuz. There is no word on who commandeered the vessel, although it is sailing in the direction of Iran. Wall Street, the Dow is up 385 points, the NASDAQ 204 points higher. More on these stories, townhall.com.
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8: Israel launches deadly drone attacks on Hezbollah targets in Lebanon.
13: The latest wave of airstrikes come a day before Lebanon and Israel are scheduled to hold another round of direct talks in Washington. The Israeli military said that it has been striking Hezbollah infrastructure in several areas in southern Lebanon hours after warning residents of 6 southern villages to leave. Hezbollah continued to claim attacks on Israeli troops in Lebanon and in northern Israel. Fighting between the militant group and the Israeli army has persisted almost daily, even after a U.S. brokered truce that took effect in mid-April.
8: Correspondent Malek Har. BRICS foreign ministers have started a two-day meeting in New Delhi. Diplomats from Brazil, Russia and India, China and South Africa are attending the talks along with the newer member states. The meeting beginning today coincides with a Trump-Xi summit in Beijing. News and analysis at townhall.com. Some employees of a major U.S. airline will finally be getting a raise.
14: United Airlines flight attendants have approved a new labor contract covering about 30,000 flight attendants, marking their first pay increases in 6 years. The agreement includes an average 31% pay raise this summer and boarding pay worth an additional 7 to 8% in compensation. The agreement also secures expanded job security, pay for lengthy stays, and 10 weeks of paid parental leave. Union leaders say the deal sets a new industry benchmark. I'm Lisa Dwyer.
8: Alex Murdoch's murder convictions and his life sentence for the deaths of his wife and son have been overturned by the South Carolina Supreme Court. It's because a court clerk at the trial suggested to the jurors that he was guilty. He will not be leaving prison anytime soon, though, and prosecutors say they plan to retry Murdoch. More on these stories, townhall.com.
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19: 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I'm Cam Marston, host of What's Working. 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In 2020, the city of Madison, Alabama, outside of Huntsville, added a minor league AA baseball team, the Trash Pandas. First, the 7,000-seat Toyota Field was constructed. That spurred the development of new apartments and businesses. The increase in visitors resulted in greater spending at those local restaurants and stores. Then there's jobs, which have been created both within the stadium and by surrounding businesses. And the team itself regularly partners with local organizations. This has enhanced the sense of community in Madison, and it's quite an accomplishment for a bunch of raccoons. 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
22: It's News Talk 1250, KBRF. Hope everybody's having a great day. Thanks for listening and joining us this morning. We got a lot of things to get through. We've got Outside the Box with the Ox here in just a few minutes. We didn't have Jeff Drake on Tuesday. He had a meeting, so we're going to be recapping the school board meeting a little bit later on, about 20 minutes from now. That's all coming up. Also, on the way, check on the markets. We'll do that here at 10:30. Forecast, a chance of showers this afternoon, and boy, do we need them. And there's also patchy blowing dust, hence why we need the rain. Need to knock that down a little bit. A little bit more rain possible as we get into tonight as well. 81 today's high, 51 tonight's low. 81, sunny, breezy tomorrow. Now, the main things we got to look at is we got a red flag warning because of how dry it is and because of just this insane wind that we've got right now. So please be careful with your fires, your implements. Make sure they don't spark. And then if you smoke, don't just flick it outside, because we had the fire department responding to a ditch fire last week. And with these winds, it can really get out of hand really quickly. So please, please be cognizant of all that. Wind advisory in effect until 10 o'clock tonight. That fire weather watch in effect until 9 o'clock tonight. We also have a red flag warning in effect here until 10 o'clock tonight. The fire weather watch is tomorrow until 9 o'clock. 81 tomorrow's high. Chris Tugseth day. Oh, it's going to be beautiful. 72 sunny. I just can't wait. We're going to have our Leighton Media truck out in the parade. It'll be Derek Sidian and his family, and then I'll be there too. We got a lot of things to throw out, a little swag here and there, so get ready for all that. We're going to have a good time coming up here as we get into our parade coming up on this Saturday. It is News Talk 1250 KBRF. Fair and windy, 72 right now. Winds on the south at 29, gusting 40. And that's where we get that wind warning. And then, obviously, we got those issues with the blowing dust. 10:12, you know, as we do get through the 10 o'clock hour, I'm already starting to make plans for lunch. How about you? Start thinking about something good, something tasty. How about some barbecue ribs? It's a barbecue rib dinner served with mashed potatoes and gravy, vegetable dinner roll, and dessert. Just $15 today at the Viking Cafe. One of their great specials. Remember, lunch and breakfast served until 2 o'clock. They got homemade navy bean soup served with a fried ham sandwich. A hand-patty third-pound Viking cheeseburger served with crispy battered onion rings. That's actually one of my favorites. I do love their Viking burger. It's always so tasty. It's a third-pound burger. It has bacon on it. Very, very tasty. I love their onion rings. Really good. How about this? A grilled tuna melt served with your choice of coleslaw, cottage cheese, potato salad, mashed potatoes and gravy, baked beans, tossed salad, or fries for just $12 as well. So some great specials going on at the Viking Cafe. They're open till 2 o'clock today. Hope to see you down there. And when you swing on down there, say, hey, Pat, Dave was talking about this Viking burger. I want to try it. Or how about their barbecue rib dinner? That's always a favorite as well. So, again, Viking Cafe, downtown Fergus Falls, open until 2. 10:13, this is News Talk 1250 KBRF. Depend on it.
0: Fox News headline. UVA installs tampon dispensers in men's restrooms. Students call move absurd. The latest entity getting the whole how God made you concept wrong. It's just not that hard. So one UVA student in the Commerce School told Campus Reform, quote, whenever the dispensers are in the male restrooms, I just think it is a waste of university resources. Instead of focusing on rising costs like tuition and food, the university is pursuing policy initiatives that don't meaningfully help the student body. Maybe you would have slightly different comments on this issue. Remember when Minnesota Democrats pulled this stunt in 2023, later signed by Governor Tim Walz, creating the nickname Tampon Tim?
2: Not all students who menstruate are female. We need to make sure that all students have access to these products. There are obviously less non-female menstruating students, and therefore their usage will be much lower. And that was actually calculated into the cost of this. These students who are not female, who menstruate, face a greater stigma and barrier to asking for these products. And so providing them in an easily accessible place in all student bathrooms is particularly important for those students.
0: Outside the Box has obtained unconfirmed audio of a secret hidden microphone allegedly taping the only known attempted use of one of these cotton ponies by a boy. Assuming from Outside the Box, the effort was unnecessary and unsuccessful. Hear Outside the Box with the Ox 4 times daily on News Talk 1250 KBRF.
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4: This is MNN Sports. I'm Mike Grimm. A brutal ending to a relatively fun season for the Minnesota Wild. Colorado scored twice in the final 3.5 minutes of regulation last night in Denver to force OT, and the Avalanche won it 4-3. Minnesota held a 3-0 lead after the first period. Head coach John Hines.
5: We were ready to play. We took the lessons out of it, and you know, the guys laid it on the line. And when you go after something like this, right, there's going to be two sides of the coin. One is you're going to win, which is a great feeling, and when you lose, it's an empty feeling.
4: Marcus Johansson scored 34 seconds into the game, and Nick Foligno added a pair of first-period tallies. The Twins also lost last night. Miami beat Minnesota 9-5. The Marlins scored 8 times off of Minnesota starter Simeon Woods Richardson in just 3 innings of work. Byron Buxton belted 2 homers in the loss. The rubber match is this afternoon. The Saints lost in St. Paul last night to Columbus 8-3, and the Minnesota United lost in St. Paul last night to Colorado 1-0. This is MNN Sports.
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22: 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Joining me now, I've got Jen Javis with United Way. Jen, always fun to talk to you.
24: Oh, it's good to be with you again, Dave. I always look forward to connecting and talking about what's going on in the Fergus Falls area and beyond.
22: And we got a lot of really cool things happening, including this was around last year as well, and that is the Traveling Treehouse. And this is kind of a fun little event.
24: Yeah, so we are coming back for a second year. As you mentioned, our first year with the Traveling Treehouse in the Fergus Falls area was last summer. And so it was new and we had great participation, but I think we're going to just double that this year. And so I want to talk a little bit about what is the Traveling Treehouse. The name doesn't necessarily scream what it is, but it's a van that travels into the community. It's a literacy-based program. And the treehouse really just represents that we're bringing kids together in community, out in nature, in parks, and we're talking about reading and the importance of reading, and we're learning about different themes throughout the summer. So what the Traveling Treehouse is it's a 75-minute literacy-based program where licensed teachers who are hired by United Way come to different parks, and they share all sorts of activities around a theme. So I'll give you an example. Last year, we had a circus theme for a week, and we read books about the circus. We played games about the circus. We did crafts around the circus, and even our snack gets tied to the circus in some way. And what's really great about it is not only is there all this learning and reading tied to that topic, but at the end of every one of our programs, every child who attends receives a free book. And so we're just so excited to be able to be bringing this back to Fergus Falls. We are finalizing our details around the location, and all of that will be on the flyer so that it coincides with all of the other sites that we visit. But on Thursdays, you can look forward to seeing that the Traveling Treehouse will return to Fergus Falls, and we kick off the week of June 8th. So that will be our first week and run 10 weeks into the summer, providing this awesome free program for kids of all ages from 3 to about 11, where they can come and get excited about reading and spend some time with other kids in a really beautiful setting outdoors and continue to get excited about learning in the summer months.
9: I really like that idea of having kind of a theme each week, and like the circus and all the different ways you could kind of play off that throughout the summer. And that's just such a great idea.
24: Well, and you know, you'll get a little bit of a heads up on what the themes are too, so that you can look forward to them, because it does, it kind of feels like a mini summer camp every time you go. And so each week we'll let you know what the next week's theme is, but we're going to have flyers all built for you on our website that will say not only when is the location, date and time, but also what are we learning about that week. And the cool part is if you miss it one week and you want to go to another site, we travel to 14 sites across our region. So it just kind of depends on where you're at. We're focusing on Fergus Falls today, but we're also across Otter Tail County in Pahrump, and then new this year, we're popping up in Parker's Prairie. So we're really reaching some different touch points across Otter Tail County, but we're also in Wadena County and Douglas County, and even making a splash in Long Prairie in Todd County. So if you know people that are from any of those other areas across our Lakes and Prairie region, all of that info will be on the flyer. Each site has the same lesson and theme for that week, so you can pop up wherever you'd like. There's no pre-registration. Just come and join us. We do just ask that all children who attend are supervised by a parent or guardian, because our teachers will be busy carrying out the lesson plans and activities. So we do ask that everyone is accompanied by an adult or much older student that can work with each child when they participate.
9: Sounds like definitely a fun must-see event during the summer.
24: Yeah. So 10 weeks. And we'll keep promoting and get you the information out so that when school is out, the kids don't necessarily have to take a step back from doing some of these organized summer learning opportunities, and they can do it in a fun outdoor space.
9: And speaking of a fun outdoor space, it's always fun to get some golf in.
24: Yeah, so I appreciate that transition, because, man, are we ready for some gorgeous sunny weather. Now, we could skip a little of the wind that we've had, but I have really appreciated the sunshine, because the grass is turning green, and that means we need to get out on the golf course. And it's been about a year or two since we held our golf event, but we are bringing it back this year. So it's a little bit down the road in Wadena, but we are holding our annual Golf Classic fundraiser to support United Way programs, much like the treehouse that we talked about, but also the investments that we make in our nonprofit partners. And this event will be held at the Whitetail Run Golf Course on Monday, June 22nd. So we'll have a shotgun start at 11 a.m. Dinner will be served as part of the event, and there's all sorts of games and activities throughout the day. So we're looking for teams to register right now, and when they register with us, that registration will go towards supporting our local communities, and then they can participate in some fun when they're out there. So we'll be looking for the longest drive for both men and women, the longest putt for both men and women. We'll do a closest to the pin for both men and women, and then we'll have strings and mulligans available to improve your odds a little bit and maybe improve your score and make it a little bit more competitive amongst our teams.
9: You got to have that string and you got to have those mulligans. I know we use it for the Chambers golf scramble, and oh, you use them up.
24: You sure do, and it can make or break whether or not you're going to place in that event. So we got to have a little element of competition there and a little bit of fun, but we're looking right now for more teams. We'd love to have you join us. So if you want to make a trip to the Whitetail Run Golf Course, you can register your team. But we also have sponsorship opportunities. So maybe you can't make it with us to the course, but you want to gain some visibility as a business. We've got Hole and Green sponsors. We've also got a package where you can sponsor and have a team and receive some of those marketing benefits as well. And that information is located on our website, along with where you'll find the Traveling Treehouse information. So I just want to give you that website again, which is www.uwlp.org. So that acronym is short for United Way Lakes Prairie. So UWLP.org, and there's a scrolling banner across the top that you can click on for both the golf event that's coming up in June and the kickoff of the Traveling Treehouse that will start the week of June 8th and run through the week of August 14th this summer.
9: And another thing that you

0: in need of that additional food support, whether it's just that one time that it would benefit them or if it's a need that they have that's ongoing. This is just one more supplement to that household budget that can help reduce costs, help families afford their other basic needs, and put some extra food staples in the pantry. And so this isn't new to United Way. We've done this in the past where we've partnered with a food bank and a mobile distribution event will come to the community. And what will happen is a truck will drive into town. We'll be looking for volunteers to help us make this happen. There will be pallets of food at the location where the distribution is, and we'll be unloading food from the pallets and directly loading that into cars as they drive through. So we make it pretty simple. You don't have to register. Once that date and location is shared, you show up at that time and we will distribute food until the food runs out that day. And so this will be a great opportunity to provide that supplemental food for households across the Fergus Falls area. And we hope to get that information out to you, like I said, within the next 24 to 48 hours, which is why that website is going to be so important for you to know, that www.uwlp.org, to check for more information on that. And then we'll also do some social media posts, or you can reach out to either of our offices in Fergus or Alexandria.
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4: Minnesota News Network, I'm Brent Palm. Governor Tim Walz and legislative leaders say they've reached a bipartisan budget agreement after weeks of negotiations at the Capitol. MNN's Tasha Radel reports.
5: The deal includes funding aimed at supporting Hennepin health care and hospitals statewide, along with a bonding bill, property tax relief, and lower vehicle tab fees. Walz says the agreement keeps the state budget balanced while focusing spending on core priorities. Republican House Speaker Lisa Daymuth says the package also contains new anti-fraud measures. More details are expected to be released today at the Capitol.
4: Minnesota lawmakers are giving final approval to stiffer penalties for anyone who impersonates a peace officer. The bill was passed in response to the killings of House Speaker Emerita Melissa Hortman and her husband, and the shootings of Senator John Hoffman and his wife. And the wild season is over after a 4-3 overtime loss at Colorado. This is MNN.
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8: Good morning. I'm Jamie Dickerman with a market update on the Red River Farm Network. Grain markets down this morning. StoneX chief economist Arlen Suderman says the soybeans pushing the market down on a lack of news of new Chinese purchases so far during the Trump-Xi summit.
9: The algos are reading the headlines. They saw a headline

0: from Treasury Secretary Bessent that the soybean part of the negotiations was already dealt with the last agreement, has been taken care of, quote unquote. And so the algos read that headline and said, oh, no soybeans, that's bearish, start selling in thin overnight trade, momentum trading algos. Pick up that momentum to downside, add more sell orders. Now you've started to change the charts. The funds say, oh, we better take profits on our long positions. End users saying, oh, the charts are starting to change. Well, let's just let the market come to us. And so we're in a correction mode as a result of that, when fundamentally really nothing really changed. We didn't really expect China to buy any more old crop soybeans. None of the indicators really indicated that that was going to happen.
1: Cattle markets are higher.
0: Cash trade has been strong this week in the way of price, still kind of unfolding, but it started early at high bids of 260, 261, which was well above where the board was. As of a couple of days ago, cash was starting to trade $12 above where the board is. So the board's trying to catch up with that now. So while we may have some fears of Brazil beef flooding our market to lower beef prices, the cattle inventories remain tight.
1: That's StoneX Chief Economist Arlen Suderman reporting agriculture's business. 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
2: 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Scott, what's the recommendation for our canola growers?
3: 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And a big part of capturing that top yield is weed control. And Liberty Ultra really is a big part of that. You pair that with the Invigor canola seed and use that Liberty Ultra for the main weed control option through the season.
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4: Severe weather warning. Heavy rains are approaching. Let's get an update from our field reporter in Wheatville. Gary, how you doing out there?
5: 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Storm's rolling in, but these wheat fields are protected with Spherex fungicide, so not much to report on out here. Back to you, Ted.
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8: World Weather Incorporated senior meteorologist Drew Lerner is your trusted source for agricultural weather. From the Northern Plains,
9: we do expect some showers to develop and a couple of thunderstorms. The majority of the meaningful rain, though, is going to be in southern Canada.
8: To South America,
9: Buenos Aires, La Pampa, and Cordoba, but it doesn't occur until we get into next week, leaving plenty of time for changes in the forecast.
8: Drew Lerner, only on the Red River Farm Network. We're reporting agriculture's business.
1: Minneapolis wheat, July, we're down 19.5 at 7.25. We have July Chicago down 24.5, 6.51. July Kansas City's down 24.25 at 7.5. July corn down 14.75 at 4.66. Dease corn is down 12.75, 4.90.25. July soybeans down 44.75, now 11.84.5. November's down 32.25, 11.75.5. June live cattle up a dollar, 253.80. The August feeders up 237, 363.30. And June lean hogs down a dollar 10, 99.77. 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
18: 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Joining me now, we've got Fergus Falls Superintendent of Public Schools, Jeff Drake. Jeff, always fun to talk to you every week.
19: Yeah, good afternoon, Dave.
18: Well, let's jump into it. We got a lot of things to start off, and it's always fun when we start off with some thank yous.
19: It sure is. So we want to express our deepest appreciation to Dorn and Company and Service Food, The Market, and American Legion Post 30 for their donations to the MAP Stars at the Area Learning Center for student expenses at the MAP Stars State Conference. I really appreciate everyone's generosity.
18: And, of course, you know, that's kind of nice that they can step up and help out, especially with the MAP Stars.
19: Oh, it makes a huge difference, and our kids have just done a tremendous job down there in competition. So really proud of the work that they're doing.
18: Well, let's get into the reports and correspondence as we start things off with looking at the curriculum.
19: Yes, so Amelia Lamar gave a presentation, and I've reviewed this with the audience before, but I'll just do a quick recap. We do curricular reviews on a rotation, and they average about every 8 years or so per subject matter. And so this year on rotation for evaluation and selection of new materials was Spanish, music, and art. And so Amelia walked us through the process. We look for materials that are developmentally appropriate across all grade levels, the scope and sequence structure that is in alignment with the state and national and local standards, ease of use, and the curriculum is engaging and interactive. So those are some of the criteria we look at. The review process includes Elementary representatives for each grade K through 5, middle school and high school art teachers in this case, K-12 music teachers, high school Spanish teacher, building administrators, the finance director, and the curriculum director. And with music, we just have a very robust music program here in Fergus Falls, starting at our youngest grade levels. And really what is remarkable about it is by the time our students are in high school, it's a little challenging with the schedule, but it is possible to participate in band, orchestra, and choir. And that's not an opportunity many students have. And just a kind of a shout out in terms of participation in fourth grade, this current year, 111 fourth graders are in orchestra. So that's fantastic. And they typically have about an 80% retention rate from fourth into fifth grade. Then, looking at the art program, starting out just looking at or working on fine motor coordination, learning about color, exploring paint, elements of design. And then I've talked about this before recently, Dave, but by the time these students are taking the high school art courses, they are just doing some wonderful and amazing work, which is a great segue that I'll talk about a little more in my report in a few minutes. The Blondo Arts Festival has its premiere opening this spring tomorrow, so I want to certainly invite the public to come and look at that student art. Our halls will be teeming with student displays. So, and then, of course, on the visual arts side, our students did very, very well in the regional contest this year, and we had a number of superiors. And then we also had a best in category selection. And then on the world language side, we offer Spanish here. And so there was a discussion of this work that we do to teach Spanish, and that includes a novel. And I don't speak Spanish, Dave, so I'll give the English interpretation or piece of that. But one of the novels that they read is The Capybara Wears Boots. So wonderful work by the committee in terms of selecting curriculum materials, and thankful for all the work that they do. Then moving on to Kirby Anderson, the 544 Foundation. They gave out 29 grants this year. Last night, they awarded several scholarships as part of the senior recognition night, and just want to thank Derek Abrahams and for all the work that he does, and Amber Hovland for all her work that goes into putting that program together, as well as the various scholarship donors, teachers, and coaches that support our students, and of course, a huge congratulations to our senior class. I saw a sign, Dave, in one of the classrooms the other day that said 13 days left for our seniors. So the countdown is definitely on.
20: That's coming up fast.
19: It's coming up fast, yes. Also, thank the 544 Foundation for the additional support of the robots that we use. And then also they paid for the construction. Our students built them in the shop classes, but a number of picnic tables. Melanie Cole gave the Region 1 update. They are working on some personnel shifts, some team building, and also talking about EduTrack, food service software, and then E-Rate. And E-Rate's a program where schools are able to purchase technology services and supports at a discounted rate through some subsidies. So that makes a huge difference in our budgets as we try to keep our internet services and those kinds of things up to date. Kelly Graff then gave the staff development report, talked about next November 25th. Joe Beckman will be the presenter, and Joe will also be doing some work with our student body. I've had the chance to hear him speak a couple times, and he brings wonderful energy and a great message as well. In March, we'll do our traditional breakout sessions that cover a wide range of topics, from dyslexia to trauma-informed schools, to managing student behavior, those kinds of things, and always well-received by our teachers. We will have an upcoming policy committee meeting, and Missy Hermes just added a little bit to Amelia's curriculum review. That as part of the curriculum review, we are fixing the kiln in the art program. So that was much needed. And then that kind of rolled into my report and several thank yous. One especially thank again the foundation, the Dollars for Scholars, and all of the individuals and businesses that donate so generously, whether it's for prom or post-prom, the scholarship programs. We just have a very generous community, and it certainly makes for a great learning experience for our students, and especially for these seniors. Those scholarships really help launch them into the next phase of their life, and while we certainly miss them, we certainly wish them the very best as they pursue their dreams and reach their full potential. Wanted to definitely highlight that last week was Teacher Appreciation Week, and we had Teacher Appreciation Day last Tuesday, and just thankful for all the work of our dedicated teachers, for the care and attention that they give, and really going the extra mile to make sure that our students have a great experience. Also last week was School Nurse Appreciation Day, and we were just blessed with a wonderful school nurse department and appreciate all the care and comfort they provide to our students to make sure that everyone is healthy and making sure the students have access to the medications that they need during the school day, et cetera. So have a great team and certainly appreciate all that they do. On the congratulations side, a big shout out goes to our high school Envirothon team, and Fergus Falls has a long history of success in Envirothon. They placed second at the regional competition, and that will qualify them for state competition on May 18th in Elk River.
20: Now, what's Envirothon?
19: Yeah, Envirothon is it's primarily in the biological sciences, and especially in terms of you know, water quality issues, air quality, as its name implies, those kind of factors that impact our environment. And there are about I think five different categories of the competition that the teams compete in, and then in the end they're results are tabulated, and then the team that scores the best, the two best teams move on to the state competition. And really great activity. Great job by advisor Jen Jensen. And just want to thank Dane Hare, or recognize Dane Hare, Noah Ibarra, Stella Caldo, Isaiah Ibarra, and Mackenzie Corby, who are members of that second place team. So it's a great opportunity to showcase some of the learning that our students are doing in the science area. Also, Dave, a huge congratulations to Owen Steffen, who competed at the State Adapted Bowling Tournament. And really proud of him. He competed in the singles category. So wonderful accomplishment for Owen. And then I did want to give a shout out also to the cast and crew of Peter Pan Goes Wrong. If you'll recall, Dave, our one-act play just had a phenomenal year, a historic year. First time that they came out of the sections as the number one play, and they competed down at the state. And you don't place first, second, or third down at state, but we did receive the Star Award, which is the highest recognition you can get in the one-act play. And that play that they did was really heavy, kind of weighty material. And our seniors finished up their thespian careers with something kind of a light, fun comedy. So they just did a great job. Hopefully many community members had a chance to see it and enjoy an evening of laughter as my wife and I did. Then I mentioned a little bit earlier, it was, I guess, a little precursor. The Blondo Fine Arts Festival opens this Wednesday from 5 to 8 p.m. That's open to the public. And so it's just in advance of the choir concert this week. And then the following week on the 18th, it will be open again from 5 to 8 during the orchestra concert. So really encourage the community to come out and see some wonderful artistic works from our students. Also on the fine arts side, Fergus Falls Public Schools band department and orchestra department has put out a message of an instrument drive. So for the audience members, if you have an old instrument that's not been out of its case in a long time and maybe there's a layer of dust on the outside, but still certainly playable with a little elbow grease, they are looking for donated instruments to make sure that all of our students have an opportunity that have an interest in it to have an instrument to learn and grow their musicianship with. Big thanks to our sixth grade team for taking our students down to the annual trip to the state capitol. It's a great learning experience for our students, and appreciate all the extra hard work that goes into planning and preparing for it. Facility projects, we've talked about the Adams and Cleveland roof projects. They are almost completely done. There's just a little bit of remaining tin work to be doing on the exterior with those two projects. We will be resurfacing the Adams parking lot and play area this summer. The elevator projects in both Adams and the rec have the parts there waiting for that work to commence once school's out. And then Adams has a sewer line issue between the school building and the street. And that issue will be repaired and fixed once the school year is out. And then we'll have a Kennedy Pool renovation meeting tomorrow, but everything points to that still being on target. This is a great opportunity for our community, Dave. We have the Rural Learning Lab Spring Kickoff Community Forum, and that is next Wednesday, May 20th, 5 p.m. to 6 p.m. The public is welcome. And an organization called World Savvy, in conjunction with Fergus Falls Lakes Country Service Co-op, will be facilitating a discussion on the current state of public education, what kinds of skills and abilities students need to thrive in a rapidly changing world. And it's really designed to be an engaging community conversation about where education is at and where it needs to head in the future. And again, everyone is certainly most welcome to attend that 5 to 8 p.m. in the community ed area at Roosevelt Education Center. Then I will wrap up my presentation part with this. We want to hear from you. Our parents and guardians have access to a customer service survey that will close at the end of the day on Friday, but certainly it only takes about 5 minutes. Certainly want to know how we're doing in terms of customer service and being attentive and responsive to the needs of our parents and families. So please take time to fill that out and give us your honest feedback. Then a couple other items I want to highlight from the board. We have an agreement with Lakes Country Service Co-op for direct mental health support to students. Again, for next year, that was approved. We have a purchase of service agreement for the transportation of children and youth in foster care placement. That's an annual requirement. We settled a contract with the food service employees and appreciate all the hard work that they do. And then I will end with the resolution on the retirement of Lisa Barker. So Lisa Barker is the head custodian at McKinley, does a fantastic job. She has served the Fergus Falls School District, Dave, for 36 years.
20: Wow.
19: So she's a delight to talk to and appreciate all her hard work. And we certainly, on behalf of the district, wish Lisa the very, very best in retirement. And then one final note to the public. This was the last evening meeting that we will have until next fall. And so just note the change in the board meetings. They go to the mornings at 7:15 during the summer, and they return back to the Otter Community Room at Kennedy Secondary School. So the next meeting date is Tuesday, May 26th, because of Memorial Day, 7:15 a.m., Otter Community Room, Kennedy Secondary School. And with that, I certainly want to wish the community, the school year is rapidly coming to a close, but invite them to attend the many concerts and celebrations that are taking place, wishing our student body, but especially our seniors, just a wonderful last few weeks in the school before our commencement programs take place in early June.
20: Well, Jeff, I want to thank you for joining us, and thank you for all you do to help educate our children.
19: Thank you very much for the time, Dave. Take care.
20: Superintendent of Fergus Falls Public Schools, Jeff Drake, joining us on News Talk 1250 KBRF. Depend on it.
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21: Near Smith Center, Kansas, you'll find a small old cabin with quite a story. It all began with a man named Dr. Brewster Higley.
25: He was a successful doctor back in Indiana, and it's not quite known why, whether he had a family problems or whether it was competition or whatever, but he came to Kansas literally in the dark of the night.
21: Eldine Holtis says Higley abandoned his wife and two children when he came to Kansas. No one is sure why he left Indiana. He eventually came here, to the banks of West Beaver Creek.
25: He homesteaded the site in 1871, and then the cabin was constructed and completed on July the 4th of 1872.
21: Dr. Higley lived alone in his cabin, taking care of medical ailments of patients who were brought to him. He wrote poetry and enjoyed the nature around him in this isolated home on West Beaver Creek.
25: The story is told True Breeze about an individual that had a gunshot wound, and apparently Dr. Higley opened the book or whatever, but this poem fell out. And True Breeze says, this is dang good.
21: Higley's poem that fell out of that medical book was My Western Home. True Breeze thought it was so good it needed to be set to music. Musician Dan Kelly and Gaylord put music to the words.
25: When My Western Home, then when the Harlan Brothers Band was going to play it, Cal Harlan said, this needs a refrain. So they added the refrain that we know now, and that's when it became Home on the Range.
21: The poem and song were popular, but not yet world famous. More next time as we travel the countryside near Smith Center, Kansas. I'm Andrew McCrae.

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1: For KBRFradio.com News, I'm Derek Sidian. Otter Tail County officials say a residential trailer and an attached log cabin in rural Wadena are a complete loss following a fire Wednesday afternoon. At around 3:20, deputies were called to a structure fire in the 60,000 block of Curve Road northwest of Wadena. Crews from the Sabika, Bluffton, Wadena, and New York Mills fire departments contained and extinguished the blaze. Along with the trailer and log cabin, an additional wood building also sustained damage. The cause of the fire is under investigation by the Sheriff's Office and the State Fire Marshal's Office. The Otter Tail County Sheriff's Office is investigating potential mailbox vandalisms north of Fergus Falls and east of Elizabeth. Deputies received a report of several mailbox vandalisms around the area of County Highways 10 and 27 Wednesday afternoon. Officials say the mailboxes appeared to have been hit by some object with force, and the damage appears to be recent. There are no suspects at this time. If you have any information, please contact the Otter Tail County Sheriff's Office. The city of Fergus Falls is holding a homecoming party honoring Chris Tungseth following his success as a top 5 contestant on season 24 of American Idol. The celebration will take place Saturday with activities planned throughout the day. Festivities will begin with a homecoming parade at 2 o'clock in downtown Fergus Falls. Parade float entries will be accepted online through 4 o'clock this afternoon. The parade theme is red, white, and blue. Parking for parade attendees will be available in downtown public lots and on streets where parking is generally permitted, except along Lincoln Avenue and Freiburg Avenue. Both streets will be marked as no parking beginning 9 o'clock Saturday morning. Fans will also enjoy a live performance by Chris Tungseth at 6 o'clock at Kirkbride Park, located on the former Regional Treatment Center grounds. The concert venue, located behind the building Horseshoe, will open at 4:30. Due to the anticipated large crowd, parking on the concert grounds will be limited. A designated drop-off area will be available for individuals unable to walk long distances, and a limited number of accessible parking spaces will be located near the venue. Attendees of both the parade and concert are encouraged to bring lawn chairs. Outside food and beverages are permitted, and food vendors and beer trucks will also be available at the concert venue. Additional information will be posted on the city's website and Facebook page. Minnesota is one step closer to allowing more Minnesotans access to fresh eggs. The Senate voted 65-0 to allow retailers to donate eggs that are past their quality assurance date but still safe to eat to Minnesota food shelves. Republican Tori Westrum of Alexandria.
2: We need to let these eggs that are still good for weeks and sometimes months after their best sell-by date go to good use, to the food shelves that they could be donated to help benefit people that are hungry.
1: The bill now heads to the House. The Minnesota Department of Labor and Industry is awarding $1.5 million in youth skills training grants to 17 partnerships across the state. The funding will help schools and employers expand programs that give students aged 16 and older hands-on career experience and paid work opportunities. The youth skills training program focuses on high-demand fields, including advanced manufacturing, agriculture, automotive, healthcare, and information technology. Programs funded through the grants will run from July 2026 through June 2028. Local partnerships include Breckenridge Public Schools, Fergus Falls High School, and the Parker's Prairie School District. For KBRFradio.com News, I'm Derek Sidian. 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
3: Here's your forecast from News Talk 1250 KBRF. Partly sunny with a high of 81. Gusty south wind today. We have a wind advisory. Tonight, a chance of some rain with a low around 51. For Friday, sunny, breezy, and a high of 81. And a look into the weekend, sunny and 72 on Saturday. 71 for Sunday with a chance for rain. 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
6: 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And hear the chairman of the Minnesota Republican Party. 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
15: Yep.
14: How many times are we going to hear high-stakes meeting with Jada?
15: Oh, a lot. Yeah.
14: Yeah.
16: Well, how about all the pomp and circumstance last night, though, when he showed up? Holy cow.
14: Well, with all the kids
16: all
14: out
16: the
14: there
16: kids
14: dancing?
16: Cheering and dancing and the band. And
14: Mao overlooking the whole thing? Holy
16: yes.
14: Crap!
16: I know. I swear I saw him wink.
14: Whoa, boy.
16: Yeah. No, it was weird, man. I didn't expect that. Red carpet was rolled out. It was something.
15: Well, they know their audience. And they know Trump likes that kind of stuff.
16: No, he does. No question about that. Holy cow.
14: Yes.
16: I was very surprised at that, though.
14: But like the big mural of Mao?
16: Yeah.
14: I mean, that guy was responsible for a whole lot of death, you know?
15: Well, dude, yeah. Famine, torture. The guy killed at least, what, 50 to 60 million people?
14: Yes.
15: During his revolution?
14: But still, held in high regard.
16: Oh, well, yeah.
14: In China?
16: The founder.
15: And parts of the U.S., including academia.
14: This is true.
16: And the mayor of New York.
14: Okay. Mm-hmm. So she says that he wants to help with Iran?
15: Yeah, well, I mean, there's always a lot of lip service, right, that goes
14: of
15: along
14: course.
15: With what the Chinese are going to say. And there's a lot of lip service that Trump will give to the Chinese as well. Because everybody kind of knows this is a competitive environment. We are adversaries or on the world stage on almost every level or every single facet of world domination.
14: Mm-hmm.
15: But, you know, hey, we want to try to like keep it together for the kids. And so President Trump, sitting down with Sean Hannity, says that, of course, they talked about the Iran situation and the Strait of Hormuz.
14: Okay.
17: He would like to see a deal, man. He would like to see a deal, man. And he did offer, he said, if I can be of any help at all, I would like to be of help.
18: Because, he did say that.
17: Yeah, he did say that. And look, anybody that buys that much oil has obviously got some kind of a relationship with him. But he said, I would love to be a help. If I could be of any help whatsoever, he'd like to see the Hormuz Strait open. He said, if I could be of any help whatsoever, I would like to help.
14: He's also helped him get closer to having a nuke.
15: Well, that too, yeah.
16: Yeah.
14: Yeah. Yeah.
16: Well, you take the good with the bad, you know.
14: Yeah. Well, and she also sort of threw down the threat when it comes to Taiwan. It'd get worse.
16: Hands off Taiwan. Yep.
14: Yeah. And what Trump is basically saying, we're not changing our policy there.
16: Mm-hmm.
14: Like, that's a battle we'll fight later on. Because that's going to come to a head at some point. You just know quite when.
15: Mm-hmm.
14: So you got all that going on. Keeping an eye on that. Meanwhile, legacy media not exactly breaking down the doors, covering the whistleblower of all the COVID crap from the CIA yesterday.
16: Yeah, pretty quiet.
14: That should have been a huge story.
16: I agree. Yep.
14: But not so much.
16: Mm-mm.
14: Just kind of buried. But James Erdman's the guy's name, the whistleblower. And, you know, hearing a lot of his testimony and going back over it later on, this should be pretty damning. And it's one of those things, again, where most people in the United States, if you were just ask them, nope, political affiliation, anything. Hey, would you want to know this story if it were available to you? Something about the CIA helping cover up the origins of COVID. I got to believe most people say, well, yeah, I'd like to know about that. But media is trying to just keep that buried as much as possible. But here was the whistleblower talking about Fauci.
10: Dr. Fauci's role in the cover-up was intentional. Dr. Fauci influenced the analytical process and findings by leveraging his position to ensure the IC consulted with a conflicted list of curated subject matter experts, public health officials, and scientists.
14: Yeah. And something, you know, if you're listening right now, you probably already know this. But there are a lot of people in the United States that don't know it. And Rand Paul, you know, kind of put it out there.
16: Oh, boy.
14: As far as, you know, all of a sudden you had people changing their minds about this early on with COVID. Yeah. He lays it out.
11: How can Anthony Fauci objectively comment on a discussion of COVID origins when he approved the very funding that may have caused the pandemic virus? He referred to the idea that the pandemic originating in the lab was a conspiracy, that it was a conspiracy theory. Dr. Fauci convened the now infamous February 1st, 2020 call. Some scientists on that call privately raised serious concerns about a laboratory origin. Yet, ironically, those same scientists later co-authored the proximal origin paper, which publicly dismissed the lab leak hypothesis. One author received a $9 million grant from Dr. Fauci's own agency after he changed his opinion from lab leak on the private phone call to natural origin in public.
14: Yeah. You would think people would want to know that.
15: Yes.
16: You're not only criticizing Dr. Fauci.
14: Yes.
16: You're criticizing science, sir.
14: Well, yeah, sure. That's what he said.
16: That's right.
14: Of course. I'm above reproach.
16: Yeah. That's right.
14: When it comes to all of this.
15: Well, I remember, you know, taking biology in high school, the teacher would always say, open up your Fauci textbook.
16: Yeah.
15: Because Fauci and science are synonymous, right?
14: Oh, gosh. Yeah.
16: It says there right in the book, mm-hmm. where Fauci created science.
14: And I know, David, you're going to say nothing's going to happen. Probably won't.
15: Nothing's going to happen.
16: Come on, man. Something's got to happen. Something, no. Right?
14: Some people think that maybe something will happen with Fauci.
16: Well, it has to.
15: Oh, I don't.
16: You can't allow this to happen again.
14: I agree.
16: You've got to make an example of this guy. You have to.
14: Senator Ron Johnson, he was ticked. And I mean, it's a good soundbite. Again, you wonder if anything's going
12: to
14: happen.
12: I'm calling on CIA Director Radcliffe and this person to apologize to Chairman Paul and this committee. This is not political theater. I have years and years and years of built-up frustration of agencies like the CIA, Department of Justice, the FBI, HHS, snubbing our oversight, giving us the big middle finger.
14: Yes. Saying, we're not going to pay attention to that.
15: Yeah.
14: When they're trying to get to the truth on something.
16: That's amazing.
14: I know. Well, he's also talked about as far as vaccine injury or death, and he wants the media to pay attention to that. I don't think that's ever going to happen. Do you know how much pharmaceutical companies spend on network TV?
15: Oh, yeah.
14: And even cable TV news shows? Mm-hmm. I don't expect it, but he said,
12: I need the mainstream media, CBS, ABC, CNN, to step forward and start covering what is a major scandal. How many thousands, tens, hundreds of thousands of people are permanently disabled or possibly lost their life because our FDA hid the fact that there were safety signals screaming at them with the COVID injection. So again, you can't answer all my questions in terms of who's, but we need to figure out who is running this deep state.
14: Yeah. And like David said, probably nothing happened.
15: Nothing's going to happen, no.
14: Yeah.
16: Yeah.
15: And the reason I think that is because what Fauci and I don't think Fauci has become kind of the figurehead for a lot of it.
14: Yes.
15: But there is a whole lot of clandestine medical research going on, especially in the bioweapons sphere. It may not be specifically, hey, this lab has been set up to create a bioweapon, but it's all kind of intertwined with one another. Like, but we have these like really high tech, really hazardous labs that are working on stuff that most Americans don't want to know about. And honestly, around the world, if you were to expose America's bioweapons program, which mm-hmm. doesn't technically exist.
14: Mm-hmm. Right.
15: Study pathogens.
14: Yes.
15: That's what's being protected, which is why nothing will ever happen to the people who are associated with it.
14: Yeah. But good news as far as viruses, the Hanavirus, There was an update this morning. I got this from Strahan, just so you know.
13: Breaking news overnight, in a Hanta virus outbreak. The one American who tested positive for the virus has been cleared to move out of isolation in Nebraska after testing negative.
14: See, that's good news. There you go. You feel better, Scott?
16: Yes.
14: Okay. Good.
15: I'm nervous.
14: Why are you nervous now?
15: Well, because how do you just test positive and then test negative? You got over the Hanta virus? I thought this thing lasted a while.
14: Nah, he's over it now.
16: Well, you get positives and negatives.
15: Right.
16: So they have to go back and do it two or three times to make sure.
14: Yeah.
16: That's what's going on.
14: But it seems like he's out of the woods. Yeah. That's good news.
16: Well, I mean, they've got everybody's got at least one of their employees right outside the hospital in Omaha doing live shots.
14: Mm-hmm. Oh, yeah.
16: So it's been a boon to the economy of Omaha, Nebraska.
14: Oh, yeah.
16: Bringing the whole crew and hotels and food and all that. Yeah.
14: Well, is it Dr. Siegel that's on Fox?
16: Yeah.
15: Yeah.
14: Man. Robin's just merciless on this guy the other day because he's colored his hair a little bit. You're like, what is he doing?
16: I think you're talking about Dr. Oz.
14: No, we're talking about
16: Siegel?
14: Yeah.
16: Yeah, I guess he did color his hair. Yeah, Oz didn't.
14: No, Oz didn't. Oz is just letting it go.
16: Oz used to, but he doesn't now.
14: No, he's just gray now.
16: Right. No,
14: but Siegel did, and you're like, what is that? It looks ridiculous.
16: Well, it does. It does look ridiculous. Yeah, because we've seen him before with a different colored hair.
14: Yeah.
16: That's the thing. You can't, that's why if you're a bald guy and you get the rug or whatever you're going to get on your head, holes drilled in it, you're going to show up and people already know you're bald. You're going to go, look, hair. They're going to think it's fake. It is.
14: Not if it's plugs. Oh. Not if it's a transplant. I mean, it's real. It just took it from another part of your head and put it on top.
16: Yeah.
14: Then it's like, well, does the flow look good or not?
16: It doesn't.
14: No. For some people, it does.
16: It doesn't.
14: Okay.
16: No, it doesn't. You can always tell. Always.
14: What if someone could give you one that would look good?
16: I'd give it a shot. Because, no, I would be the laughing stock.
14: What do you mean?
16: Walk around with a full head of hair like I got one. Everybody already knows.
14: Well, it takes a while. I think it takes like a year to grow.
16: It is chia-ish. You have to feed the thing and it's got a life of its own.
14: You got to feed it. Oh, my gosh. That's great.
16: Oh, boy.
14: Other news out there. Okay. A Democrat did not say this. Why can't ICE just get people from the jails?
15: Yeah.
14: That's not true.
15: Yeah, Democrat Representative Jamie Raskin, during a hearing, accidentally sounded a lot like Border Czar Tom Homan.
14: Okay, roll it.
18: But I'm curious, why can ICE not pick up, with its massive resources, why can they not pick up the prisoners while they are still being held?
14: Oh, my goodness.
18: Or right before they're about to be released or at the point of discharge. I don't really understand that.
14: They won't let them.
15: Yeah.
16: No.
15: Look up sanctuary policies. Your party is all about them, Representative Raskin. I mean, come on. Because that's like even before President Trump won the election, Tom Homan was out there on the campaign trail on behalf of then candidate Trump saying, yeah, we want to go in the jails. That's safest for the alien. It's safest for us. It's safer for the community. Yeah, let us in the jails, and sanctuary cities are going to have a problem because they're not going to let us into the jails. He has said that a million times.
16: That's quite frankly, the dumbest thing I've ever heard him say.
14: Well, it's
16: and
14: just,
16: he said a lot of dumb things. But that everybody knows that.
14: You would think.
16: He's got to know that, doesn't he?
14: Yes.
16: I mean, this is not some new light bulb that went off over his head. You know what we ought to do.
14: I understand, but every once in a while, you know, you'll get one of those on-the-street interviews with people that are out protesting or something, and they ask these people questions, and you see just how dumb they are.
16: That is true.
14: They are probably going, yeah, why don't they just do that?
15: Why don't they just go? Do you like your sanctuary city policies? I do. Well, why don't they just let them in the get them in the jails?
14: Unreal. Man, oh, man.
16: Man.
14: Yep, going to be free hair transplants for... Illegals next.
16: Yeah, right.
14: Better believe it. The five stories we're watching today coming right up.

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0: The Markley, Van Camp, and Robbins Show. Jeremy Markley, David Van Camp, Scott Robbins, and now the five stories we're watching today.
1: Okay, number five, Kevin Warsh has been confirmed by the U.S. Senate to become the next chairman of the Federal Reserve. Number four, the Israeli government will initiate a defamation lawsuit against the New York Times over columnist Nicholas Kristof's article. In his article, he claimed that Israel had trained dogs to rape Palestinians.
2: Yeah, I heard this.
0: Whoa.
2: Yeah. Yeah.
1: I mean, isn't it weird? Like, just a few years ago, the New York Times and a whole lot of other people, not just liberals, were laughing about the theory of Jewish space lasers. And now, apparently, the American left has embraced the idea of Jewish rape dogs.

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1: I have to see a couple of stories, and I thought of each one of you guys with different stories. David, raising a kid costs as much as $300,000 over 18 years. That's what they're saying now.
2: Yeah, it's always that.
0: Like, what actually goes into all of that is what's always the funny question to me, or the interesting question, because, I mean, I believe it.
1: I mean, you got insurance, you got food, you got health care.
2: Automobile usually gets bigger.
1: There's that. Yeah. There's home costs. There's also if you got child care.
2: Yeah. Man, no kid. That was expensive when my daughter was little. I can't imagine what it is now.
1: And, you know, again, you're looking at Hawaii. That's like $40,000 a year. That's how expensive that is. And then you're looking at Mississippi where it's the cheapest. But again, I would tell you what all goes into it, but it's behind a paywall, and I'm not doing that for Business Insider.
2: $40,000 a year in Hawaii?
1: Yes.
2: Whoa.
1: Not been to Hawaii. I've had friends that have been there. Have you ever heard anyone say, you know, it's reasonably priced?
0: No.
2: No, but I didn't know child care was that expensive.
1: Not child care. It's just, everything together.
2: Together. Yeah. Okay, got it. They need a Learing Center or two.
1: Yeah, no kidding.
2: Help out.
1: That would definitely help out.
2: Yeah.
1: And then I happen to see this story that reminded me of you, Scott, just because I thought your reaction would be good. And you're not a huge fan of Ashley Judd.
2: No.
1: Did you see where she celebrated her 58th birthday by having a 12th birthday party? And some people are wondering if that's going to be a trend.
2: What?
1: Yes, she posted a bunch of pictures and video showing how her inner 12-year-old celebrated.
2: Oh, sit down. Just stop it.
1: Singing, square dancing, reading affirmations, and lip-syncing Hall & Oates into a hairbrush.
0: You know, that... Yeah, she just saw the success of the Michael Jackson biopic and is like, when I kick it, I want that kind of treatment. So I'm going to go creepy.
1: She said, I don't remember any of my childhood birthdays, but she did say she remembers that time in her life. And she saw this party as a chance to reclaim what was missing back then. She said, at home, there was no parent or adult supporting, nurturing, guiding, reinforcing my learning, delighting in, or protecting. So
2: enough.
1: Okay. This Maybe is the Markley Van Camp and Robin show.
2: Maybe I'll do that. We'll have a wiffle ball tournament.
1: See, that sounds fun.
2: You know.
1: Yeah, it'd have been like year 12.
2: Crank up some Aerosmith, you know, Toys in the Attic. Or
0: ride your bikes.
2: Ride our bikes, yeah, to and from.
1: Yeah.
2: Okay.
1: Kind of sounds like fun.
2: Hire a guy to do face painting.
1: Let's not. You wouldn't have done that.
2: No, I wouldn't.
1: 12-year-old boy?
0: No. Put pennies on the railroad? Yeah.
2: Yeah. Get a couple of packs of Marlboros.
1: Yeah.
2: Sneak around the corner.
1: First time out fishing with your buddies.
2: Yeah, right.
1: Who brought the smokes?
2: Exactly.
1: Somebody's going to chew for the first time and puke. Yeah, that's good times.
2: Hide them in a plastic
1: bag. Good for everybody. Of course. Okay. A couple of news updates. A couple of audio clips you're going to want to hear, and what's your story coming right up?

0: Good morning. I'm Tyler Donaldson here on the Red River Farm Network with your market update. Grains market still trading lower across the board, double digits lower here, especially in the soybean contracts, trading as low as 45 cents in that July bean contract. Bolt Marketing market analyst Wayne Bussey says all eyes are on the Trump-Xi meeting in Beijing, and so far it looks like ag will not be playing a prominent role in those negotiations.
1: Trade talk kind of started yesterday that these talks aren't going to be a big trade deal or any big announcement of these huge purchases we've been promised and hoping for a long time. Sounds like they're just going to be lower level talks. And I don't mean to diminish the talks. They're all important talks, but maybe not so much on the ag side this go around. And the market caught wind of that this morning when Trump and Xi ended their meeting, and it just started to go lower and lower, led by soybeans. And yeah, it's tumbled quite.

0: a bit. Now, I don't like the trade action because it kind of looks like some funds are exiting long positions in commodities and going back to the equities as the stock market is up about 500 points.
1: Cattle markets trading mixed here in the morning session. Fats and feeders both up a couple of bucks, while hogs are trading a bit lower, about $1.30 lower in those contracts.
0: Really sharply higher cash cattle news this week. It was 260 last week. We started off with that on Tuesday. I thought that was good. We got some bids up to 265. People sold there, and a little bit of brand new highs of 268. So obviously packers still need the fat cattle. Supplies are tight. So sharply higher prices there. Ford struggles to rally that much, but at least it found support from the recent pullback.
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1: July wheat Minneapolis down 19 and a quarter to $7.75. July wheat Chicago down 19 and a quarter, 656 and a quarter. KC July hard red winter wheat's 21 and a half cents lower at 703 and a quarter. July corn down 14 and a half to 466 even. July soybeans 44 and three quarter cents lower at 1184 and a quarter. In Winnipeg, July canola down 1240 per metric ton, 735.40 Canadian. June live cattle, 77 cents higher, 253.57. May feeders are 225 higher, 369.57. June hogs down $1.30, 99.57. 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

0: The Markley, Van Camp, and Robbins Show. Jamie Markley, David Van Camp, Scott Robbins. So we got some little Mom Donnies popping up.
1: Yeah, the House Speaker Mike Johnson doing an interview with Fox News. He was asked for his assessment of why the Democrat Party seems so lost right now. Because they do.
2: Oh, yeah, they do. No kidding.
3: The way I describe it in summary is that there are little mini Mom Donnies popping up all around the country, okay? And they're openly avowed socialist Marxist ideology. This is something that we have never seen before in American history. The Tea Party reset in the Republican Party was about fiscal responsibility. This is about moving away from a constitutional republic to a communist utopian ideology. And that's a dangerous thing for the future of the country. The problem we have is the insurgent left, the far left, has all the energy and excitement and the money in the Democratic Party. This is not our father's Democratic Party anymore. They're going far, far left, and no one's there to stop it.
2: That's true.
4: I've said that a million times.
2: Yes.
4: I grew up in a Democrat household. My dad was a dyed-in-the-wool Democrat, union guy.
2: Yeah.
4: And he was a Harry Truman Democrat initially.
2: Yeah.
4: And he's been gone for over a decade now.
2: Yes.
4: But I can't imagine him being approving of what is currently going on within that party. I have a hard time with it because he was a man of faith too.
2: Well, that makes it tougher.
4: I don't think he could. He might.
2: I know some that are still in there.
4: Yeah, mm-hmm. He might have been, but man, I don't know how he would have squared that with everything else.
2: It's possible.
4: The party's so extreme right now.
2: Agree, but if you're in that echo chamber,
4: I suppose.
2: Sometimes I don't even know if you realize how extreme it is.
4: And he'd be home with MS Snow on and
2: oh boy,
4: screaming at the TV. I'm sure, you know, yeah.
1: Do you think he'd show up to a women's march or a No Kings rally?
4: I can't imagine. See, I can't imagine him carrying anything but a picket sign, you know, when he was on strike with the union. That I can imagine because I saw him do it.
2: Well, the guys that I'm talking about, no, they're not going to the No Kings. They don't do that stuff.
4: Yeah. I don't know. Weird.
2: Yeah, it is kind of strange. What is the story, David, with someone asking about abortions in the water?
1: Democrat Senator Patty Murray asked a very odd series of questions. Now, what I think she was getting at was a report that there were members of Congress that was asking the EPA to develop a test or whether there was a test to detect abortion drugs and, well, I mean, to put it bluntly, flushed human remains, fetal remains in the water supply. But because the EPA does look for things like that all the time. I mean, dude, we test salmon for cocaine, for crying out loud.
2: Yeah.
1: Right? To see, like, what's in the water supply. But apparently this is just an extreme, terrible thing. And the way that Patty Murray was going after it, it's like, I don't know if she's drunk or just early onset dementia. I don't know what's going on.
2: Okay.
5: But do you seriously believe there's abortion in the water like some of the far-right activists are suggesting?
6: I have not. You just said abortion in the water?
5: That's what some far-right activists are saying, that they have an audience in the EPA on that absurd issue.
6: Yeah, I have not had a conversation with anyone at the agency as far as abortions in water.
5: And you're not actively pursuing it or don't have groups of...
6: I don't even know what you're talking about.
5: Well, I'm referring to a New York Times article that reported that senior officials have directed scientists in the EPA to look at this.
6: Okay. Well, again, unless you're referring to a pharmaceutical that is on the list of the hundreds of pharmaceuticals that are part of the contaminant candidate list 6. But aside from that, I'm not aware of anything else at the agency other than that.
5: Oh, I'm citing a New York Times article.
4: Okay.
5: I'm happy to get
4: that.
5: It to you, but I just got to say this is really crazy. This isn't environmental protection. I hope that there is nothing going
2: She's
5: on in
2: not
5: your
2: that
5: agency.
2: Dumb.
5: This is not science. It's not healthcare, and it's not the job of the EPA.
1: It is actually the job of the EPA, and I think a lot of people would like to know. There's been research for years about, like, especially like college towns, about whether or not flushed or through the sewage treatment process, whether or not birth control drugs can be traced in the drinking water, and whether or not it's actually changing the behavior or the anatomy of, like, frogs and fish. I believe Alex Jones, when he said they're turning the frogs gay, I think he was talking about that, which, again, is a misrepresentation of what people have theorized.
4: It really wasn't articulate, though, you know.
7: They hate you. They hate God. They hate children. And damn them there.
2: Oh! That will never
4: not be funny.
2: Yes, it's the best. Oh, my gosh.
4: Oh, boy.
2: So there you go. Heck of a story there, David. I hadn't heard that one. It's okay. Which leads us into that time. Do it a couple of times today. Go around the table. It may not be the biggest story out there, but it caught your attention. You want to bring it in. So, David, today, what's your story?
1: Cook County, Illinois. Democrats have run a pre-trial program for murderers and sexual assailants, letting them out with ankle monitors. And, well, that has not been all that successful because a whole lot of the people who have been let out of jail before their trial, especially for violent crimes, wind up committing the crimes anyway.
2: Get out!
1: Yeah, and they've lost track of 8% of the people in this program.
2: What?
1: Yeah. So
2: usually these people are upstanding. You can trust them?
1: Yes, reimagine, blah, blah, blah. And here's the report from Fox.
2: Okay.
8: It works out to 8% of the people on electronic monitoring in the pretrial program in Cook County in Chicago who are unaccounted for. Even the state's attorney says we should all be deeply concerned. This is the same system that was ignored by Lawrence Reed, a career violent criminal with 72 arrests. His ankle monitor showed that he'd been out all night twice and was violating his curfew on November 17th of last year when police say he boarded Chicago's L train and set a complete stranger, Bethany McGee, on fire.
1: Yeah.
8: This is the same ankle monitor system that was ignored by 26-year-old Alfonso Talley. Records show he'd been in trouble for all of his adult life. He disregarded his curfew to the point that he didn't get home to charge the battery and the ankle monitor went dead. Police say on April 25th he went on a crime spree that ended with a mother of three, pistol whipped with a broken nose, one police officer dead, another fighting for his life. 3,048 people were released pre-trial on electronic monitoring. Almost 20% of them are charged with violent crimes. 7% aggravated battery, 4% criminal sexual assault, 0.8% charged with murder, and 246 of them cannot be found.
2: It is so maddening.
4: Man, that makes me sick to my stomach.
2: You know what it makes me think of? When does it happen when the United States gets to the point of El Salvador, where you're looking for somebody to completely change and say, okay, we're locking people up. We're done. This is insanity.
1: It is.
4: Yeah.
2: In prison reform. No, we're putting criminals in freaking jail. Well, and they're staying there for a long time.
1: Well, and what's really sickening about it is that they talk about, you know, investing in communities and programs and blah, blah, blah. And some of those programs can work as long as there's real consequences on the other side of the spectrum as well. Oakland is a good example of that right now, enjoying a very low, relatively speaking, crime rate in their city because of two things. Now, media will tell you, well, it's all because of their, you know, violence interrupter program where they're going to at-risk people. That is a part of it. That is true. But also, enough people did say, enough of the nonsense, we got to lock up criminals. They started doing it, and lo and behold, the crime rate went down.
2: There you go.
4: Well, it's like a child. I mean, if there's no consequence to throwing a fit, you throw fits.
2: Yes.
4: I mean, that's simple. That's human nature.
2: Of course.
4: Golly.
2: You're going to do what you can get away with.
4: Of course.
2: Man, oh, man. All right,
4: 72 times they said the guy was arrested, though?
1: Yeah.
4: 72 times? What, 75 strikes and you're out? Is that what it is? What are we doing? I don't get it. I do not get it.
2: I know.
4: He's got three strikes left. He's a good kid. He'll clean up.
2: He was just turning it around. Yeah, right. Last time he broke the law.
4: Yeah.
2: All right. What do you got for your story, Scotty?
4: I don't even know where to start on this thing. I guess, remember the actor Timothy Busfeld, right?
2: Yeah.
4: Timothy Busfeld. And he was arrested and charged with sexual deviancy with a couple of twin boys, young boys that were on the movie set or whatever he was at. Right. They accused him of something and he was arrested for it. He pleaded not guilty. He's not going to go to trial until 2027, spring of 27. I don't know. I guess things take forever. And his wife, Melissa Gilbert, who was on Little House on the Prairie.
2: Half Pint.
4: Has all this. She went like dark for a while, right?
2: Yeah.
4: There's no media presence, nothing. Well, she's restarted some of her social media pages. Like today was the first day back saying, hey, I'm back. You know, a lot to talk about, blah, blah, blah. So she's defending him before they got married. Or right around that time, in 1994, and again in 2012, he was accused of sexual deviancy.
2: The kid?
4: Twice, yeah. Ugh. And it's weird that she said, I heard his side of the story, which is the truth. And when the time is right, and that's not now, Tim will tell the truth of these past allegations when he needs to, she said. Now, I got a question.
2: Okay.
4: And the question is this. You're on the dating scene.
2: Mm-hmm.
4: You meet somebody. You're dating them. And then you find out that they've been charged with crimes like this.
2: Okay.
4: Do you continue to date them after you hear their side of the story? Like, well, those are... Oh. I mean, you can understand perhaps something happening one time.
2: Yeah, I'm with
4: like
2: you.
4: Like somebody's got a grievance against you for some whatever reason, right?
2: But twice.
4: But it happens again. And then again, like, the third time.
2: Yeah. That's pretty tough.
4: Exactly. I don't know. Weird story. We'll follow this. But I just thought, you know, of a human nature thing, when you're just in the field out there, what's the red flag that goes where you go, hey, I can't have any more to do with this person.
2: Yeah.
4: Man.
2: Yeah.
4: Anyway, there you go.
2: It'd be one thing if, say, you were in this relationship and you're just head over heels and you've, you know, kind of outkicked the coverage, like, I'm never going to find anybody better. Right. I love her, man.
4: Right.
2: That kind of thing. But, man, three?
4: Right.
2: Yeah, I get what you're saying.
4: And if you're a guy, I get the stupidness that can take place.
2: Right.
1: You just expect more out of women.
4: Kind
2: of. Like,
4: yeah, like a better moral compass, you know?
2: Or, like, okay.
4: Or more of a red flag thing. Yeah, he may be a big actor and a director and well, whatever, but I'm
2: It's also hard to say without knowing all of the story. You know what I mean?
4: I don't want to cast aspersions, I just want to say, but if it happens once, you might just go, okay. But three times, I don't know.
2: Yeah. For my story, it was actually just a couple of music blurbs that I thought we could have a little bit of fun with. Well, Lizzo got a new album coming out. Big news, you know. Mm-hmm. But she says the social media algorithm is killing the music industry. And I'm like, okay, well, what does that mean? You know, I know it's just a small attention span, and sometimes whole songs don't even get heard. It's still get little clips or whatever. I didn't know what she meant. She said, well, if your algorithm is super serving you things out of order of when they're happening, then the general public has no idea when music is actually coming out. Music marketing relies heavily on social media, but now, ever since the algorithm has been showing us things out of order, there's actually no way to successfully promote an album where everyone knows your album's coming out, because she's got an album coming out.
4: Right.
2: And she also said, and don't get me started, how the algorithm is racist and fatphobic.
4: It is? It's racist and fatphobic?
2: That's what she said. Yes.
4: Wow, look at the top 10 in terms of downloads right now. I hardly think it's racist.
2: Her album title, Female Dog.
4: Really?
2: Is.
4: Female Dog's a weird title for an album.
2: Well, it's not actually.
4: I know.
2: Yeah, I think you get that. Also, one of your favorite bands said they've been offered many times to play different festivals, but they have turned them down because it has to be the right slot, and that right slot is a headliner because they're a headlining band.
4: My favorite band?
2: One of your favorites. Really? I'm joking. Duran Duran.
4: Oh, no, I hate Duran. And I just want to say, if you like them, that's fine. I was in Top 40 Radio at the time, and I had to play that garbage over and over and over again.
2: You like that song?
4: That one's okay. That's the one I can still listen to.
2: Yeah.
4: But no more, please tell me no.
2: Is there something I should know?
4: I thought
2: you'd love the Reflux.
4: I hate the Reflux. Fuck. Stop it.
2: Okay.
9: Are they? They're not. They're not at the height of their powers. I mean, that's not a festival headlining band.
4: I bet they still put butts in the seats.
9: I bet. Oh, for sure.
2: Yeah, they still sell out shows.
9: Oh yeah, but I'm talking like a music festival though. Are they really gonna be the one that draws everybody to the festival?
2: Well, I think it was Simon Le Bon said we were offered to play a disco tent at 3 p.m. We're not doing that.
9: Okay, I understand that then.
2: Then he said we shouldn't be below anybody on the bill.
9: Well,
2: so we hold out because we're a headline act. That's all there is to it. Oh, there's another favorite of Scott's. The New Moon on Monday. It's your reaction to it. It's always the best.
4: I had to act like I loved that stuff when I played it, too.
2: The strangest, it doesn't really bother me.
4: I know it doesn't. I found it weird, too.
2: But man, oh, man. All right, we got to get to a news update. And Nimrod's in the news coming up.

0: All right, warmer weather's finally here, which means cookouts, ball games, maybe a little time on the water, basically all the good stuff. But let's be honest, it also means heavier food, more sweets, and yeah, maybe a couple extra drinks sneaking in there too. 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
5: Here's your forecast from News Talk 1250 KBRF. Partly sunny with a high of 81. Gusty south wind today. We have a wind advisory. Tonight, a chance of some rain with a low around 51. For Friday, sunny, breezy, and a high of 81. And a look into the weekend, sunny and 72 on Saturday. 71 for Sunday with a chance for rain. That's your weather from News Talk 1250 KBRF.
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0: Yeah. 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
0: News update, David Van Camp.
1: Well, it's big in the true crime world that Alex Murtaugh, who was convicted of murdering his wife and son, that conviction's been thrown out on procedural grounds because the court clerk was telling jurors to, like, watch his body movements. Yeah, I remember, you know.
0: Yeah, you're going to be a star.
1: Yeah, you can't do that. Yeah. But I really bring this up not because I care too much about the case itself, but I see that his lawyers are speaking out saying they will not take a plea deal if he's offered one in lieu of a retrial. His lawyers are Jim Griffin and Dick Harpootlian. Which is a real name, Dick Harpootlian.
2: Dick Harpootlian?
1: Yes.
0: Now Robbins is going to be on this story every day. We got to get to them, Robbins.
3: When the going gets tough.
4: Damn it, this is too hard.
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4: I love the poorly educated.
0: All right. Nimrods in the News. We go to Florida. 29-year-old Dalton Hubbard. He's on a motorcycle. He's arrested because he led police on a high-speed chase. He was clocked at 120.
2: Oh, my.
0: He was also dressed as a bunny at the time.
2: Well, you know.
0: It wasn't a full body suit, but it was an elaborate helmet. Featured giant plush ears, blue eyes, and a pink nose. There was a hole in the mouth where he could look through. He's facing charges of reckless driving, felony fleeing, and that's Nimrods in the News.
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14: Breaking news at Town Hall. I'm Bob Agnew in Washington.
5: During comments on day two of his visit to Beijing, President Trump said the peoples of the U.S. and China have always shared a mutual admiration and respect.
14: From the beginning, artisans have shared a deep sense of mutual respect. Founding Father Benjamin Franklin published the sayings of Confucius in his colonial newspaper, and today sculpture, recognizing that ancient Chinese sage, is carved into the face of the United States Supreme Court very proudly.
5: Ken Lorman reports the China trip is drawing attention not just for the diplomacy of it, but also for who was allowed to make the journey.
15: Secretary of State Marco Rubio is joining President Trump in Beijing despite past Chinese sanctions barring his entry over human rights criticisms. China's temporarily lifted the ban for this visit. Meanwhile, a viral photo of Rubio aboard Air Force One in a Venezuela Nike outfit, seen as a nod to pressure on leader Nicolas Maduro, sparked online buzz, highlighting the broader geopolitical messaging behind the trip.
5: That is Ken Lorman reporting. Officials say Rubio's presence on the trip reflects a wider U.S. strategy to challenge China across multiple fronts. On Wall Street, things are booming. The Dow is up by 373 points, the NASDAQ up 242. Retail sales slowed in April due in part to high gas prices. Here's Bernie Bennett.
16: Shoppers tempered their spending in April as higher gas prices fueled by the Iran war meant less money left over for some non-essentials like clothing and furniture. But they're still buying thanks to more generous tax refunds. Retail sales rose 0.5% in April, a slowdown from the revised growth of 1.6% in March, according to the Commerce Department data released Thursday. March marked the largest one-month increase in retail spending in more than 3 years, largely because gas prices spiked higher rapidly. Bernie Bennett in Washington.
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5: Good news for the only American cruise ship passenger who tested positive for hantavirus.
18: A doctor on the ship who helped care for passengers with hantavirus has left a medical isolation unit. The oncologist, Dr. Stephen Kornfeld from Oregon, was traveling on the cruise ship at the center of a hantavirus outbreak and has been cleared to leave a special biocontainment unit in Nebraska. Dr. Kornfeld was the only American placed in isolation after he helped care for fellow passengers who became sick on board. He was among more than 120 passengers and crew evacuated from the ship and flown to different countries to enter quarantine. I'm Karen Shamath.
5: The Russia-Ukraine ceasefire didn't last long. A massive Russian drone and missile attack on Ukraine has demolished an apartment block in Kiev, killing four and wounding 33 people. Ukraine's president says Russia launched more than 1,500 drones. Breaking news and analysis at townhall.com. A leading Japanese car maker is seeing red, something it's not accustomed to.
19: Honda says it racked up a full-year loss for the first time ever, losing $2.7 billion in the last fiscal year due to a costly electric vehicle strategy. The Japanese automaker abandoned many of its plans for EV models, including those in the works in a joint venture with Sony. Analysts say the company might have been too ambitious, too fast. Honda's bottom line did get a boost from its motorcycle business. The company forecast a return to profit for the current fiscal year. Rich Thomason reporting.
5: A NASA spacecraft in hot pursuit of a rare metal asteroid is about to get a gravity boost courtesy of the red planet. The Psyche spacecraft will slingshot past Mars at more than 12,000 miles an hour tomorrow, passing within 2,800 miles, and then it's on to the asteroid belt between Mars and Jupiter. More on these stories at townhall.com.

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6: The Markley, Van Camp, and Robbins Show. 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
7: I know, David.
6: Probably nothing's ever going to happen with Fauci.
7: Yeah.
6: However, Rand Paul says he thinks that whole auto-pen pardon of Biden, maybe that could be challenged in court. Because, well, you know, Fauci. Yesterday it was the whistleblower came out yesterday and said, yeah, Fauci told the CIA, cover this up, this whole lab leak theory.
7: Well, they did.
6: They did.
7: Yep.
6: CIA was convinced. Yeah, lab leak. They were going to come out with it. Was that August 2021, 2024? Yeah. And then we're not quite sure. And then they say, yeah, it is from the lab, but we're not totally sure. It's just so weak. You just never expected the CIA.
7: You know, the thing is, when they explained that it was the wet market and rats and pingalas and God knows what else is going on there, right?
6: Yeah.
7: I mean, you look at it and go, well, that's possible, I suppose. These people do this stuff.
6: Yeah, I remember, David, you would say, that's pretty racist. Say, hey, these nuts over there in China with all their crazy stuff, that's how it happened.
8: Yeah, well, it was supposed to be racist that we said that, or that there was the theory that it came out of this sophisticated research lab.
6: Right.
8: And the non-racist version was Chinese people eat bats.
6: Exactly.
9: Why do you call it the China virus?
6: Remember that, bonehead?
7: Right.
6: Anyway, this was Rand Paul talking about the pardon.
10: We've never had a pardon challenged in court where the pardon was given for a 10-year period of time with no crime specified. It's kind of hard to imagine a pardon so broad that it encompasses any crime. So I think it could be challenged in court.
6: Imagine that.
8: Yeah.
6: Not going to specify it, but just anything that could come their way, they're fine.
7: Well, what do you pardon me for, sir? Why am I being pardoned? Yeah. I don't know. Because I felt like it.
8: Yeah, I think, well, the first step to resolving this would be to charge somebody with a crime who got one of those preemptive pardons.
6: Mm-hmm.
8: Again, I don't know what that crime actually would be. Because I know it's like we all feel like, yeah, something should be done legally against the people who perpetrated this cover-up. But then what is the actual, is it obstruction of justice? Well, not really, because there was no criminal investigation ongoing. So, you know, it's hard to find what kind of crime could be there, but you got to charge somebody with it, and then they could say, well, I already got a preemptive pardon. And then you really get into the nitty-gritty, because not only do you challenge the idea of a preemptive pardon, but also you start wondering if those auto-pen pardons are legal to begin with.
6: Exactly.
7: Yeah.
6: So, yeah, we'll see where it goes. Probably nowhere, but you never know. Meanwhile, John Fetterman seems to be the one sane Democrat out there.
8: Yeah.
6: He's on some podcast, I don't know, some dude. And they were talking about a lot of different things. And one of the questions that was asked was, you know, hey, do you trust Pete Hegseth? Do you trust Donald Trump as far as Iran goes? He goes, well, you know, verify, but I trust him more than the Iranians, for crying out loud.
7: Yeah.
6: You know, he sounded like a sane person. And then he sort of started going off on his own party. And I think I edited this okay, Rolling.
11: We have a nuclear power at the cusp, and it's entirely appropriate to hold them accountable for what they've done. And clearly, a lot of people in the world cares and had strong opinions on Gaza. Well, then why don't you have the same strong kinds of views and condemn Iran for too? I absolutely think it's important to stand on the side of democracy. And
6: because he had pointed out earlier that, you know, they killed thousands and thousands of their own people. But these same people know so much about Gaza. What about this?
11: And basic human rights. The same people that were outraged about the war in Gaza, they gave no f- about Iran executing 30,000, 40,000 of its young people. There is zero.
6: And then see, we just cut it.
7: Mm-hmm.
6: Gave zero.
7: Mm-hmm.
6: Mm-hmm. Yes.
7: None given.
6: There you go.
7: Mm-hmm.
6: And so then the dude asked the follow-up.
12: What would drive people to care that much about Gaza and then not care about Iranian protesters being killed?
11: No, it's because the rifles weren't in the hands of, they weren't in Jewish hands. You know, it's like I don't care. But that's the, yeah, anti-Semitism and yeah, part of the two. And what's happened, perhaps we have similar views, the indoctrination, that's what's occurred, you know, in our American universities too, overall. So without a doubt, my party's become intensely anti-Israel. And it's strange to me, you know, the most progressive part of the American conversation, we won't stand and we will betray the one single nation in the region that has the kinds of values
6: that we have. He goes on to say, think about Fetterman after that stroke, depending on the interview, sometimes he's much more fluent than others.
8: Yeah.
6: The thing is, I think you always get what he's trying to say.
8: Mm-hmm.
6: I don't think you're ever left with, man, what's he trying to get out there?
8: Yeah.
6: I mean, that's something that he's just struggling with.
7: No, I agree with that.
6: With.
7: Yeah, it's a struggle, though. It's a struggle.
6: Yeah. And what are you thinking? He's probably not going to have a political future.
8: You wonder.
7: The Republican Party, maybe.
8: But see, he's not a Republican.
6: He's not a Republican.
8: That's the thing. I mean,
7: Sounds like it.
8: Well, look
6: on
8: at the
6: some
8: voting
6: issues.
8: Record.
7: Yeah, that's true.
6: because he sounds somewhat sane.
8: Yeah.
7: Yeah, and that just snaps your head around, doesn't it?
8: Yeah.
7: From the Democrat Party, we have someone who's sane.
6: Yes.
8: I think part of it may be because I know, like, his brother and his dad are fairly conservative. And they don't, you know, agree on politics very much. But, you know, his family is stuck behind him. And I think he is one of the few Democrats who actually has conversations with, like, everyday conservatives and realizes, oh, yeah, I'm not just in the MSNBC, liberal. Right. Bubble where, like, all of these people are frothing at the mouth, racists and Klansmen and all this nonsense. Mm-hmm. So I think he views it through that lens as well.
6: Well, with the left, it's always a test.
8: Mm-hmm.
6: And, well, if you're even going to associate with these people,
8: yeah,
6: that's beyond the pale now.
8: Mm-hmm.
6: It's just kind of wacky. Okay, David, what is this Associated Press story about musket control? Oh, yeah. Are you joking?
8: I'm not joking. So I just saw this from the Associated Press out of nowhere. A musket from 1776 can fire a lead ball at a velocity of 1,000 feet per second. Imagine what that can do to a human body. Yet under federal and most state laws, it's exempt from gun regulations. Many antique or replica guns aren't considered firearms, and even convicted felons can own them. And I'm like, man, if there's a gangbanger somewhere who successfully completes a drive-by shooting with a freaking musket, I'm finding him not guilty by reasons of, that's actually kind of impressive.
7: <You know? laughs> I was just thinking the same thing.
8: Like, in that case, it's like, well, the six dudes he offed on the street, man, they had it coming because he had to practice that.
6: No kidding.
7: Drive-by musket shooting takes 20 minutes, but hey.
8: But I also think it's funny that this is, they're trying to make this, I guess, a controversy or something, because I don't think too many people think about common sense musket control.
7: Wasn't that the whole canon argument, too?
8: Well, the whole argument that the anti-Second Amendment people like to throw out there is, well, when the Second Amendment was written, they were thinking about muskets, not weapons of war. And I'm like, a musket was a weapon of war. What are you talking about? But... No, the law, when it comes to these things, the law basically comes down to the ammunition type more than anything when it comes to determining what a firearm is. And so antiques, collectibles, muzzle loading, you know, you got muskets, all of that. Those are not considered a firearm because they don't want, you know, a historical society in, you know, Biloxi or wherever that's trying to do a Civil War reenactment to have to go to a local FFL to get the background check to get a musket.
6: Yeah.
8: That's basically.
6: By the way, speaking of
8: rationale.
6: Guns. Did you see Capital One making the news?
8: No.
6: Oh, a little woke alert went out there. They were debanking individuals. That's in the past. Trump was one of them. And now they're getting sued for debanking a firearm shop owner.
8: Good.
7: You can't. Okay.
6: I know, and
7: you can't just arbitrarily decide we're not going to do business with this guy.
6: I know.
7: You know, you can't do that.
6: I know. And the Trump administration, yeah, they're not putting up with this stuff.
8: Good.
7: Yeah. You shouldn't put up with it. No.
6: Yeah. So there you go.
7: Jeez.
6: Don't know if you happen to see this. And I've seen comments of people making fun of this idea, like poo-pooing it. It made total sense to me that you have the American Academy of Pediatrics, which, okay, they've already blown their credibility.
8: Yeah.
6: So you take everything with a grain of salt. Okay, what are they recommending? They're saying that recesses have been shrinking over the years at schools,
7: mm-hmm.
6: and it's worsening kids' health. That makes sense to me.
8: Well, sure. Yeah, of course.
6: Not just physical health, mental health, too.
7: Yeah, I agree.
8: You need a reset.
6: Yes. It said physical activity is vital. 1 in 5 American kids dealing with obesity. Recess also gives kids a chance to navigate relationships and build confidence. Play dodgeball. Fun stuff. Except a lot of schools don't even let you do that anymore.
7: Yeah.
6: Which is important for older kids and younger ones. They said it is essential for kids' academic success. Mental, physical, social, and emotional growth. They've done studies on this. Books have been written about it. Mm-hmm. About different schools where they thought, okay, we're going to do this program. That we're going to make these kids get some sort of physical exercise, but we'll let them choose it. Whether that's just walking a track, whatever it is, but you got to do it for this amount of time. And it was crazy how their test scores improved. Even less time studying from getting the physical activity. So yeah, I'm like, that seems like actually a decent idea.
7: I loved recess.
8: It's right around that time. Well, you got an A in it, right?
7: That's, I did.
8: Yeah. But yeah, it's that time of year where kids, especially like elementary school kids, are doing the field day thing where you go outside and a couple hours where you're just outside running around playing different games and all that. Mm-hmm. And I was hearing from a conversation of a couple of teachers saying that's their favorite time of year because the kids are always way better after they come back inside. And it's because they've been running around for a couple of hours and they're tired. You need to wear people out.
7: And there's something about the outside versus the inside, too. Yeah. You know, if you go outside, I don't know. It's cool.
6: Yeah.
7: I like it. I like the idea. There should be more recess if I'm elected.
6: Federal law,
7: 1 hour a day.
6: Yeah. Other news out there, the British Royal Navy is going to spend $270,000 to redesign uniforms for female sailors due to inappropriately placed buttons, which are lined up at breast level.
7: My eyes are up here.
6: Is that money well spent, Mr. Robbins?
7: No, not as far as I'm concerned.
6: That's what I figured you would say.
7: You need a target. You need something to,
6: Okay.
7: Guide your eyes.
6: By the way, speaking of sailors, did you hear about the sailor, seriously, drinking a Monster and there was a dead rat inside it?
7: Oh, God.
6: We'll get to that the five stories we're watching today coming up.
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0: The Markley, Van Camp, and Robbins Show. Jamie Markley, David Van Camp, Scott Robbins, and the five stories we're watching today.
1: One, two, three. All right, number five. This is a big deal. I know it sounds in the weeds, but the Supreme Court has unanimously ruled that federal law does not shield freight brokers from state negligence lawsuits when they hire unsafe trucking companies. Now, these brokers are the middlemen between cargo and the trucking companies. So if there is a trucking company that, let's say, has a very unsafe track record and this middleman hires them anyway and something bad happens, well, they can now be sued. They're not shielded by the law. And then with all of the talks about, you know, English proficiency to be a freight, to be a truck driver, all of that, legal status, this is a big deal. And boy, personal injury lawyers are loving it right now because that pond just got a lot bigger.
2: You better believe it.
1: All right, number.
0: Well, good.
1: Yes, good.
0: I mean,
3: I got no problem with
0: sanity.
3: That.
0: Sanity.
1: Yeah. Number four, the Israeli government is going to be suing the New York Times over a column written by Nicholas Kristof, where in part he claimed that Israel had trained dogs to rape Palestinians.
3: God, this is so crazy.
2: Well, you go read into that story, and it doesn't seem like the failing New York Times was like putting that out there like this was fact, but it,
1: no,
2: they didn't know what to do with it.
1: Yeah, they're like standing by the him, and but kind of waffling and like, uh-oh, I don't know about this one.
2: Yeah.
1: All right, number three, U.S. Central Command said 67 commercial vessels have been redirected as part of the

0: I mean, if you had to choose one, I'd probably go China, but not as far as you can throw them.
1: Yeah.
2: Yeah, I'd probably go China, too, because there seems, I mean, I know it's a communist country, but seems to be like some people are having fun.
1: In China,
0: fun brings
1: right.
0: credibility.
1: Right,
2: fun brings enjoyment, which okay. equals at least somebody's having a good time.
1: Right, there are people enjoying life in China. Yes.
2: In Iran, not so much.
0: Yeah, no. I told you very quickly this story, this dude, Navy sailor, and this happened in Norfolk, John Witt, he's 29, says he bought a pack of Monster energy drinks. And he's drinking one. He's like, oh, my gosh. I looked inside. I think all the swearing's out of this.
2: Oh, boy.
0: Anyway, there was a story.
3: I just had drunk that. And then I went to talk to my change command. They referred me to go to Portsmouth emergency room. And then they confirmed it was a rat.
2: Oh.
3: And they confirmed that I had, I ingested it. They told me that they've never experienced a case like this. And
0: I'm seeing it at the bottom of the can, dude.
2: Oh.
0: Oh, yeah. It was decomposing, too.
3: Yeah. More than likely with
0: for a while there, that rat had a lot of energy, though. I'll tell you that. Got a little boost.
3: The
0: anyway.
3: Chemicals are in Monster, that it should be okay, and that my antibodies should be able to fight it off, but they want to keep close watch on me within the next 48 hours and make sure I'm not vomiting or have a high fever or any side effects to drinking. It's been very traumatic for me, and like I said, I'm never going to be able to drink anything that I can't see again.
0: Yeah. Oh, boy.
1: Oh. I'm actually kind of hung up on something he said there. Because of the chemicals in Monster, it should be fine.
2: Yeah, and it killed the...
0: Well, like...
2: The red disease.
0: The whole, if you put a quarter or a nail in a can of Coke, watch what happens. Yeah. This is the Markley, Van Camp, and Robin show.
2: Was that what he was getting at?
0: That's the way I took it.
2: Well, it's a decomposing rat.
1: Yeah.
2: Even if it breaks it up somehow, you got to drink it after that.
1: Well, we're going to find out that he's going to be a superhero, Mouse Man.
2: Yeah, all of a sudden, he's got this big hankering for cheese and rooting through garbage cans. He doesn't know why.
1: He really likes chewing on drywall these days.
2: It's weird. It's
1: a very strange development.
2: Well, yeah.
0: He did say, too, man, that right, he goes, I looked inside and found a rat.
2: Oh.
0: Which immediately had me vomiting several times.
2: Oh, yeah. No question.
0: Yeah. He said, full-size rat, big one.
2: Oh, gosh. Wouldn't you bump into his lips?
0: News update and more. Straight ahead.

0: Agnew in Washington. President Trump in Beijing, paying a visit to China for diplomacy, but he also says that the two countries have long-standing ties. China's Xi Jinping, meanwhile, warning President Trump that the two countries could clash over the issue of Taiwan. And that is a little bit of harsh rhetoric amidst what has been primarily a lot of friendly discussions between the two. Iran's economy has hit a weak point following Operation Epic Fury. The administration says its economic pressure campaign against Iran is continuing, even as the U.S. targets the regime's financial networks, oil revenues, and Chinese companies accused of helping Tehran evade those sanctions. The British military says a ship anchored off the east coast of the United Arab Emirates was seized and is making its way toward Iranian waters. The ship had been anchored northeast of the UAE port of Fujairah near the Strait of Hormuz. This is SRN News.
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0: The Markley, Van Camp, and Robbins Show. I'm Jamie Markley, the Gen Xer, David Van Camp, the Millennial, and the Sexy Boomer. That's Scott Robbins. Okay. You ready to have a no bad ideas brainstorming session? Why are you laughing?
1: Well, isn't that what Kamala said?
2: Yes. That's Kamala Harris, yes.
0: She coined it. She invented it.
2: Yes.
1: The term?
2: Yeah.
0: That's what she calls it.
2: It's a no bad ideas brainstorm. Okay. Yeah,
1: Everything she does is a bad idea.
2: she's coming up with ideas to save the country by destroying the country.
1: Oh, got it. Okay.
0: Okay, sure.
3: Look, this is a moment where there are no bad ideas. A no bad idea brainstorm is what I'd like to call it.
1: Would you?
3: Mm-hmm. And in that no bad ideas brainstorm...
0: You ever notice the people that actually say stuff like that never have any good ideas?
1: Never.
0: Yeah.
1: That's why they say
3: we
1: bad.
3: We talk about what we need to do and think about doing around the Electoral College. We talk about the idea of Supreme Court reform, which includes expanding the Supreme Court. We invite a conversation about multi-members districts.
0: Are you listening, John Thune?
3: We talk about, look, that if we win the Senate, which we should and we will, then the Senate Judiciary Committee should have rules that they put in place so when these people come before as nominees to the Supreme Court and lie... Okay. That they are held...
0: Sorry, I have a 45-second tolerance for her.
1: Just droning on and on.
0: Again.
1: Nonsense.
0: I was kind of joking.
1: Yeah.
0: We're not all really. Suffering together.
1: Yeah.
3: That they are held to account and consequence. Not just that somebody goes on cable news and says they lie.
0: Blah, blah, blah,
3: but that there are rules in place to actually penalize people for lying to a Senate Judiciary Committee.
0: Penalize?
3: Let's talk about statehood for Puerto Rico and D.C.
0: Mm-hmm.
3: These are the things I think that we've got to do. We've got to neutralize these red states from cheating.
4: Yay.
3: Including blue states expanding
0: I gotta
3: their
0: mix
3: maps.
0: It up for fun.
3: And all of this, I think, is look, we gotta fight fire with fire. These folks are playing to win.
0: I think I need me a drink.
2: Yeah, the problem is that there are too many Republicans not playing to win. And to me, it's like there is part of me that has a little bit of sympathy for John Thune, given that he's got, as the Senate Majority Leader for the Republicans, he's got to be the whipping boy because he knows when it comes to, like, the filibuster, for example, we don't have the votes to kill the filibuster. That's not really on him because he's not the guy. There's, like, three senators at least who will never go for it. Mitch McConnell, Junebug McConnell.
0: Can he say filibuster?
1: It may take me a while, but...
2: you got that, Lisa Murkowski and Susan Collins. They're never going to vote for that.
0: Okay.
2: And so he's got to go.
0: Filibuster?
2: Huh?
0: The talking one?
2: Yeah.
0: You could try something, John, to get voter ID passed.
2: Yeah, he's not going to do that.
0: No.
2: No. So it is disappointing. But it's like, dude, listen to this, because this, this is no longer an extreme idea that, you know, the idea of D.C. statehood,
0: right.
2: Puerto Rico statehood, multi-district or multi-representative districts, which is allowed in a few state legislatures where you have two representatives from different districts. Yeah, that would be cheating if you do that on the national level.
0: Yeah, it's just frustrating when you get down to the voter ID. I'm sorry to land on that. I do it all the time. It's can't get it done.
1: No.
0: Gee whiz, man. Yeah. And then, you know, I know there's talk about 2028, well, and president and everything else. If you can't get things done, what does it matter?
2: Yeah.
1: I guarantee you they're going to get things done.
2: Yes.
0: Dude, think about how radical this country became in 6 months' time.
1: Yeah.
0: When Auto Pen took over. And most of the American people didn't even know what was happening. It was all this stuff behind the scenes.
2: Oh, yeah.
0: Because they can't tell the people what's actually going on because it's hugely unpopular with the American people. But I thought it was interesting. I don't know if you heard about the poll that's supposed to be legit. Mark Halperin was talking about it. That's favoring Rubio now over J.D. Vance as far as the GOP ticket.
5: One of the most prominent voices in the conservative movement sent me that poll showing Rubio up double digits over Vance amongst Republican voters for 2028. And he's like, Mark, this is real.
0: Now, Real Clear Politics doesn't reflect that.
2: Mm-hmm.
0: But, and maybe you heard Trump talking about the dream ticket the other night. It's kind of funny the way he laid it out there.
4: Who's it going to be? Is it going to be JD? Is it going to be somebody else? I don't know. Who does anybody have? Okay, let's go. You ready? Who likes JD Vance? Who likes Marco Rubio? All right. Sounds like a good ticket. JD and that was a perfect ticket. By the way, I do believe that's a dream team, but these are minor details. That does not mean you have my endorsement under any circumstance. I think it sounds like presidential candidate and vice presidential candidate.
0: Yeah.
1: It's going to be Trump anyway. I don't know what he's worried about.
0: Up their term?
1: Yeah.
0: Yeah, I was surprised he just didn't throw that out there and just troll people. All right, it's that time. We go around the table. May not be the biggest story out there, but it caught your attention. David, what's your story here?
2: There's a San Francisco startup called Andon Labs. They have an AI agent called Mona. It's built on Google's Gemini. And they let it manage a real cafeteria, a real cafe in Stockholm, Sweden for 2 weeks on a $21,000 budget. Now, Mona, it turns out, spent very heavily on unnecessary things like 6,000 napkins, 3,000 gloves, and 300 cans of tomatoes while forgetting to order bread. Sandwiches had to be removed from the menu. They generated about $5,700 in sales in 2 weeks. Also, Mona was a taskmaster to the humans that were working at the cafe because she was sending emails to them after work hours.
1: Oh, well. Oh.
0: Don't have that quite perfected yet, do they?
2: I don't know. You know, blowing a bunch of money on things that you don't necessarily need while forgetting to buy things that you do need and then berating your staff. I've known a few middle managers like that.
0: Well, now that you bring it up
2: just
0: like
2: saying.
0: That. Mm-hmm. Yeah, it's possible. Mm-hmm. All right, Scotty, what do you got for your story?
1: Britney Spears. You know, she went to rehab again after the DUI, and she's out now.
0: Mm-hmm.
1: She was dining out last night, causing what's being described as a chaotic, kind of sad scene at the restaurant.
0: Oh, no.
1: Apparently, she was talking extremely loudly and was filling the air with some vulgarities, as well as barking like a dog.
0: What?
1: And rawr, rawr. Yeah, was doing that at the restaurant as well. And patrons were not happy with her display. So they take management had to go over and have a conversation with her, and apparently she calmed down after that for a while anyway, until she was leaving, and when she was leaving, she barked again. Now she says, her people say, that she was simply just relishing a story about her dog and what happens when her dog once outside, and the dog barks, and she barked then, imitating the dog, and other people are saying, that's not what happened. It was random barking noises.
0: Wow.
1: Leave Britney alone.
2: I wish the manager would have gone up and asked whoever she was with, I'm sorry, is this a certified service pop star?
1: Well, you know, the interesting thing was, she was with a bodyguard, she says, but she was feeding him, like, dessert. Like, she'd spoon it out and then put it in his mouth.
0: Oh, boy.
2: Wait, that guy's had some experiences, I bet.
0: Oh, buddy.
1: Oh, man.
0: So he's not only the bodyguard, it's like a date.
2: Oh, God.
1: Apparently.
0: Oh, man. She's barking. It's like role-playing nonsense in the restaurant. Golly. Man, sometimes I should go first with the story because I got like, there's like two or three stories. None of them are that happy.
1: Okay.
0: Or fun. You know, I'll just go with this one because it doesn't seem like this is getting a whole lot of attention. Washington Monthly had this story, and this is from the Bureau of Labor Statistics, talking about consumer prices. Because, you know, when it comes to medical care, prices are through the roof.
1: Yes. Yes.
0: And if you want to talk about inflation over time,
1: oof,
0: people's health care costs, through the roof.
1: We don't know what anything costs either till we get there.
0: Yes. And then there's the insurance and how much insurance costs.
1: And how much it's going to cover. And
0: all that stuff.
1: Yes.
0: And so for a long time, people have thought insurance is where people are really getting hosed. You know, the amount you're paying and the inflation with that, right?
1: Mm-hmm.
0: It's the hospitals. That's where the real inflation's coming from. Holy smokes, man. When you get into this whole report, as far as the hospital prices being the primary driver in medical inflation compared to pretty much everything else. Prescription drugs, physician services, medical care, commodities, it's hospital services that has risen like crazy. And when you're talking about, you know, profits, yes, of course, the higher prices lead to higher profits. And when you're talking about margins, like provider margins, like Mayo Clinic, that margin's 16.3%. Now you're like, okay, I don't know what to compare that to. It seems pretty good.
1: Mm-hmm.
0: Like United Healthcare, as far as insurance, their profit margin's 3.1%.
2: Mm.
0: Or Cigna's 2.2%. But Advent Health, when you're talking about a hospital provider, their margin's 19.5%. Yes, Cleveland Clinic, 12.6%. It's just, it's astronomical.
2: Say, yeah, the Mayo Clinic, I was like, that sounds like a pretty profitable business there. And man, it is more, all the more frustrating. I mean, it was already frustrating that the left was celebrating the assassination of the CEO of United Healthcare.
0: That's what I was thinking, man.
2: And it's like, I'm not the biggest fan of health insurance companies or insurance companies in general. I understand it's a business and they have to be kind of brutal about it or else they can't make money. But I did not realize that the profit margin was that slim.
0: I didn't either.
1: Yeah, it's like going to a grocery store or a restaurant or something. Wow.
0: Yeah. That's according to this. Take it for what it's worth.
1: Hmm.
0: But yeah, and it talks about how prices went through the roof as far as hospitals after the Affordable Care Act.
2: Well, you know.
0: And then there was consolidation. And then the smaller ones were getting swallowed up by the bigger ones. Mm-hmm. And then you can pretty much name your price because, you know, people have said this for a long time. You try to call and ask how much is a procedure going to cost.
1: Nobody knows.
0: Well, what insurance do you have?
2: Right.
1: Yeah.
0: No, I want to know what the price is for this procedure.
1: Right.
0: Oftentimes,
1: nobody knows.
0: Yeah, you can't get it. It's absolutely maddening.
1: It's not like a board when you come in, you can supersize your appendicitis or whatever, you know. Yeah, take the whole thing, not half of it.
0: It seems that's a place where the old GOP, if they got their crap together,
1: they
0: probably won't, but they could make a dent. You got to get to a news update, and Nimrod's in the news coming up.

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0: The Markley, Van Camp, and Robin Show. 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
1: President Trump telling Sean Hannity about his sit-down with Chinese President Xi Jinping. And, well, what's going to happen with Iran? Because China's a big player with Iran.
3: The issue, and you've been asked about it, and you've spoken about it, and that is China's support of Iran. How big a discussion was that today?
4: We discussed it. I mean, when you say support, they're not fighting a war with us or anything.
3: No.
4: He said he's not going to give military equipment. That's a big statement. He said that today. That's a big statement. He said that strongly. But at the same time, he said, you know, they buy a lot of their oil there and they'd like to keep doing that.
0: Yeah. You know how media will take this? Well, he's such a powder puff.
1: Oh, yeah.
0: Trump. This is all part of the art of the deal with this dude.
1: Well, it is, yeah. It's like, hey, you know, hey, they buy a lot of oil from there, and hey, that's a big statement if he's saying they're not going to sell weapons anymore. But I think President Trump knows, like, he's going to keep an eye on this situation, but not willing to go to war with China over selling weapons to Iran.
0: Well, and again, if you've ever even read the highlights of the book, The Art of the Deal, or just watched him over the last 10 years, this happens all the time. Where he's going to butter somebody up, say great things about him, especially, you know, in part of the negotiation, and then he might hit him. Mm-hmm. Might say something, you know, completely out of pocket, out of nowhere. You just don't know where it's coming from. But it's all part of what he is calculating long term. I'm trying to think seriously. So I'm not trying to Homer here. As far as any negotiations that he's had, other countries or with whatever, have you ever seen him get totally taken on a deal?
1: No. Well, I've seen where people who live hour by hour, minute by minute, instead of looking at a big picture, will say, well, in this one moment, he totally got played, blah, blah, blah. And then, well, actually, he got the upper hand in the end. You have to think bigger picture.
0: Right. It just seems like that's been going on forever. These. Always underestimated. We'll see what happens. All right, we got to get to Nimrods. Here we go.
5: When the going gets tough.
6: Damn it, this is too hard.
5: The dumb get dumber.
7: All right, Dean.
5: It's Nimrods in the News on the Markley, Van Camp, and Robbins Show.
8: I love the poorly educated.
0: All right. Nimrods in the News. We go to Sicily. Kind of a wild story, and you can see video online. There was an illegal horse race going on with spectators firing pistols into the air.
2: Oh, boy.
0: And brandishing rifles.
2: Okay.
0: Now there's a police investigation that has led to the seizure of the animals. These two jockeys driving horse-drawn carts at breakneck speed along country roads in Sicily, lined up dozens of people following on scooters and firing shots in the air. Looks like a crazy kind of party. People are upset, and then you got the animal nuts and everything else. They've been seized, and that's Nimrods in the News. All right, warmer weather's finally here, which means cookouts, ball games, maybe a little time on the water, basically all the good stuff. But let's be honest, it also means heavier food, more sweets, and yeah, maybe a couple extra drinks sneaking in there too. And all of that, it can take a toll on your liver whether you realize it or not.
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9: Smile, buddy.
7: 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Oh, honey, he's still not smiling.
9: Maybe he's not a smiler.
7: Yeah, maybe he's just not a happy baby.
9: Maybe he's just being a boy. 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

0: Breaking news at Town Hall. I'm Bob Agnew in Washington. President Trump, speaking on day two of his diplomatic visit to China, says he looks forward to more discussions with the Chinese President Xi Jinping at tonight's state banquet.
1: We had extremely positive and productive conversations and meetings today with the Chinese delegation earlier. And this evening is another cherished opportunity to discuss among friends some of the things that we discussed today.
0: In China, Xi Jinping has warned President Trump the two countries could clash over the issue of Taiwan. The exchange at a highly anticipated summit in Beijing underscored just how far apart the two countries are on that thorny issue. Iran's economy is at a weak point following Operation Epic Fury. We get more details from Willie Nelson.
2: The Trump administration says its economic pressure campaign against Iran is continuing as the United States targets the regime's financial networks, oil revenue, and Chinese companies accused of helping Tehran evade sanctions. Treasury Secretary Scott Bessent says the U.S. will continue targeting anyone helping Iran move money and fund the Iranian regime. Willie Nelson, Washington.
0: The major index is thriving right now at this hour on Wall Street, and Cisco Systems is helping to lead the war away toward more record highs.
3: I'm Damian Troisi, and this is Markets in a Minute. Stocks are rising toward more records on Wall Street Thursday. The S&P 500 rose 0.4% after setting an all-time high the day before. The Nasdaq Composite rose 0.4% toward its own record. The Dow rose 274 points, or 0.6%. Encouraging financial updates from Cisco Systems and other companies helped drive the market's gains. Oil prices dipped, but they still remain above $100 per barrel. Rising oil prices have been pushing the price of gasoline higher, along with fueling inflation. Damian Troisi, New York.
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0: A NASA spacecraft in hot pursuit of a rare metal asteroid is about to get a gravity boost courtesy of the Red Planet.
6: The Psyche spacecraft will slingshot past Mars at more than 12,000 miles per hour Friday, passing within 2,800 miles. Then it's on to the asteroid belt between Mars and Jupiter that's home to its enticing target. All of the spacecraft's instruments will be on for the flyby, with cameras snapping thousands of pictures. The spacecraft should reach the metal-rich asteroid in 2029. Rich Thomason reporting.
0: Honda says it racked up a full-year loss for the first time ever, losing $2.7 billion in the last fiscal year. It was due to a costly electric vehicle strategy. The Japanese carmaker has abandoned many of its plans for EV models, including those in the works in a joint venture with Sony. You'll find breaking news and analysis at townhall.com. There's been another sentencing in the overdose death of actor Matthew Perry.
7: A licensed drug addiction counselor who delivered the ketamine that killed Friends star Matthew Perry has been sentenced to 2 years in prison. Eric Fleming had pleaded guilty to distribution of ketamine, resulting in death. Fleming connected Perry with a drug dealer known as the Ketamine Queen, Jasmine Sanga. She was previously sentenced to 15 years in prison. Fleming cooperated with authorities and gave up Sanga, leading to his lighter sentence. Fleming is the fourth person sentenced out of five people who have pleaded guilty in Perry's death. I'm Lisa Dwyer.
0: Retail sales rose 0.5% in April. It was a slowdown in the growth rate compared to the revised growth rate of 1.6% seen in March. The Commerce Department says March marked the largest one-month increase in retail spending in more than 3 years. You'll find more of these stories at townhall.com.

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1: Jamie Markley, David Van Camp, and Scott Robbins.
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1: Making sense of it all.
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1: And having some fun.
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0: The Markley, Van Camp, and Robbins Show. Jamie Markley, David Van Camp, Scott Robbins. When David Van Camp says to you right before you come back on, I have Maisie audio if you want it.
1: Has what again?
0: Maisie.
1: Maisie audio. Okay.
0: You should say yes.
1: Well, of course.
0: Stop anything else we were going to do. Yeah, what do we got?
2: Maisie Hirono, the esteemed
1: senator. We love story time with Maisie. It's one of the highlights of the week.
2: She's not very bright.
1: No, she's not.
2: I mean,
0: it's a great American story. If she can make it, anybody can.
2: Right. Well, so.
1: Isn't that true? That is so true. Yes.
2: She was part of the Democrat Senator Maisie Hirono was part of a hearing in the Senate where they were talking to CENTCOM Chief Admiral Brad Cooper.
0: Okay.
2: And she decided she was going to try to get political with the Admiral, one of the most respected men in our military. Mm-hmm. And here we go.
3: Admiral Cooper, did the president ever explain to you why he tore up the JCPOA?
2: That's the Iran nuclear deal.
4: Senator, that's a policy matter that I would have expected anyone to discuss.
3: He never explained to you why he tore up the JCPOA. He either explained it to you or
4: Senator,
3: he didn't. I'm not asking you for the actual conversation, but did he happen to explain to you why he did something which led to the very nuclear crisis that we're now confronting regarding Iran and their enriched uranium?
4: Senator, I was in a completely different assignment when this occurred 8 years ago.
3: So apparently the president didn't have a discussion with anybody. In fact, it was a
0: what?
3: Unilateral decision that he made.
2: No, that's not true. Just because Admiral Cooper is like, well, I was not there when it happened 8 years ago.
0: No kidding.
1: Right.
2: That's not the same thing as saying, yeah, Trump went rogue, just made that decision on his own. And it goes on if you want to hear more.
1: Of course
0: I
1: do.
0: A little bit, maybe. Yeah.
3: Now, you have vast experience, Admiral, and the Navy, et cetera. And before we went into, before we attacked Iran, did it cross your mind that Iran may close the Strait of Hormuz?
4: Senator, as you know, one of my responsibilities as a combatant commander is to generate a wide range of options with associated risks and opportunities, present those to the Secretary and to the President. I think it'd be inappropriate to talk about what those specifically
3: are. Well, I'm just asking whether
4: we always make them very comprehensively.
3: Excuse me. I'm asking whether, with your experience, the thought that should we attack Iran, that they would close the Strait of Hormuz, did that
0: He just explained it to you.
4: Senator, I've transited
3: yes no.
4: through the Strait about 100 times. I think of the Strait of Hormuz virtually every day.
0: You're that guy. You're like, really?
1: I
0: this
1: know.
0: Is part of my day. I have to waste my time with this.
1: Educated, decorated, and this is what I have to do. This is what I have to do.
2: This is almost to the level of another decorated member of our own forces, leader in our own forces, having to explain to Representative Hank Johnson that Guam will not, in fact, tip over.
0: Correct.
2: If we put too many military people and equipment.
0: Capsize.
1: Did it in such a way, though, that you know, didn't make Hank feel like the idiot he should have made him feel.
2: No,
1: like,
2: it was.
1: But, you know,
2: we just don't. Anticipate that.
1: Yeah. So we, you know.
0: Yeah, it's worth another one.
5: My fear is that the whole island will become so overly populated that it will tip over and capsize.
6: We don't anticipate that.
0: Capsize.
1: You got to wade through these boneheads.
0: Yes. Yeah. They're not good poster children for DEI.
2: No.
0: Really?
1: They are for paying attention in school, though.
0: Oh, yes. No doubt about that. Okay, other news out there. You know, when COVID happened and people are talking about how this ever happened.
1: Right.
0: The origins of this thing.
1: Mm-hmm.
0: Now, if you were a part of gain-of-function research, you know what you should be called on to do?
1: Testify.
0: No. Investigate the origins of COVID.
2: Yeah, right.
0: Because that's what they did.
2: We've investigated ourselves and found we did nothing wrong.
1: Exactly. Well, that doesn't make any sense.
0: Rand Paul was talking about that yesterday during that hearing.
7: For example, Dr. Ralph Barrick collaborated with Drs. Zhengli Shi in Wuhan to create gain-of-function coronaviruses. But Dr. Barrick was also part of BSEG and an active consultant to intelligence agencies on the origins of COVID-19 pandemic.
0: Again, this guy was doing the coronavirus thing in Wuhan. Hey, you need to be part of that investigative team. Gee, what did he find? Must have been wet market.
1: Not a thing.
7: Likewise, Peter Daszak received hundreds of millions of dollars from the U.S. government and worked with Dr. Xi also on these gain-of-function experiments. Daszak was even sent to China with the WHO to investigate the origins of COVID. So the very scientists that were commissioned to investigate COVID were, in some cases, the very scientists who were complicit in the origins of the gain-of-function experiments that may well have created COVID.
0: Maisie Hirono commented, who better to investigate than people that know it?
1: It was her idea.
0: Of course. Yes. What else is going on? Oh, big China meeting. James Comer, House Oversight Chair, was talking about the meeting with China. And it was refreshing because he reminds people what China's been up to.
8: I think this is a very important trip. Obviously, it's historic, but we have a lot of problems with China. They steal our intellectual property. They manipulate their currency. They don't abide by any environmental laws. They're funding our greatest enemy right now, Iran. But having said that, we really need to have a trade agreement, a fair trade agreement with China. We need China to buy more agriculture goods from the United States. We need China to import American energy. China has already received the message that the United States is serious with all the tariffs that have been slapped on China. And if I were President Xi, I would worry if this is an unsuccessful summit after 2 days, that China could be faced with even more tariffs from the United States.
0: Remember that, too. Trump, 200%.
2: Yeah, going back. We can go. We can keep doing this all day long. Buy some soybeans now, okay? Get it done.
9: China!
2: Yeah.
0: Yeah, that was pretty funny.
2: Like, you know, I always love the that being said, because it is true. Like, we've gotten ourselves into the situation where not just us, but the entire world relies on China as it's, you know, basically it's a country-sized drop shipping site, you know?
0: Yeah,
2: we need them. We can't just cut them off all of a sudden, right?
0: That's doesn't that suck?
2: It does suck. You know, it's kind of like you're in a long term relationship and you really want to break up, but you're both on the lease. You know, like it's like, oh gosh, I don't want to give up any. You know, we got 6 months left on this thing, and I can't break it. Right?
0: It's going to cost you.
2: She can't move out.
0: Yeah,
2: I can't afford this place on my own.
1: Hmm. What? Well, I bought a car twice. Same car.
0: Oh my gosh. I think you got to explain that.
1: I'm the only one that's ever bought a car twice. The same car.
0: You bought a car for your ex-wife.
1: Got divorced. Had to purchase the car again from her after the divorce. So, yeah. And then the car ceased to work after a few years. Yes.
0: Yeah. Yeah.
1: Yeah, it was good, though. I mean, you know, it's like spending $10,000 on a $2,000 car. It's quite a deal.
2: So you understand then the analogy that I just presented.
1: Yes.
2: With China and America. It's like, sacrifices will have to be made if there's going to be a decoupling.
1: They have to be made. Yes. And sometimes you say to yourself, yeah, it was worth it.
0: Oh, goodness. There are so many different ways we could take this conversation, but maybe another time. Don't want to get in trouble. Okay, let's get to this. Kids aren't going to be safer just because we're keeping homeless people away. Who said that?
2: This is L.A. mayoral candidate Nitya Raman.
0: Oh, she is a nut.
2: She is. So this clip is making the rounds now. It's some sort of like town hall meeting, and people were talking about an ordinance that would require homeless people to not, you know, set up shop in front of an elementary school, which I think most people would say, yeah, it's good to have a homeless encampment free elementary school. But she was like, well, hold on a second.
0: Okay.
10: I mean, it's like, I don't think a kid's going to be safer because a tent is 500 feet away from a school. You know,
0: she doesn't get it, man.
2: No.
0: You know what it seems like in California? It's her and Baccaria, both. I'm here with Sarah. We got to call him Baccaria just out of
1: respect
0: for Joe.
9: Javier Baccaria.
0: Thank you.
2: Respect for the office, you know.
0: That both of these candidates, you know, different positions, they good-looking people. Look the part.
2: Yeah.
0: And if you give them a script, you know, they seem competent enough, right?
2: Mm-hmm.
0: But you just let them start going. Holy cow. You find out fast. They can't do this job.
2: I think it's kind of
0: They're empty.
2: It's a California syndrome, really, because Gavin Newsom's the same way.
0: Yes, exactly. That's true. Like Gavin looking the part.
2: Yeah, he looks the part for sure. But he's a freaking membo. When you put him out there off a script, he short circuits all the time.
0: Yeah.
1: You know, what's the Don Henley line from Dirty Laundry? Could have been an actor, but I wound up here.
0: Yes.
1: I mean, that's true.
2: Well, true. What is it they say? You know, politics is Hollywood for ugly people.
1: I just have to look good. I don't have to be clear.
0: That's true. You know, dude, I know some people say, oh, you just say things that just sound outrageous. Keep liberals away from your kids. What good comes of it? Seriously. I mean, education?
1: Mm-hmm.
0: It's terrible.
1: Yeah. No. I agree.
0: I was reading this piece. This was like an editorial, like talking about her story. Brooke Branchen, not quite sure how to pronounce her last name, writer and journalist from Wisconsin, senior contributor at New Guard Press. She wrote this piece about how she watched her friends change their names, bodies, and identities almost overnight back in 2020 because of all the transing of kids and the social contagion. And man, we can get into part of what she said. It's really kind of heartbreaking. Mm. And she had all these friends. And you know what? She's not friends with any of them anymore.
2: Yeah.
0: Because at one point in time, she decided to put on a MAGA hat and post it on social media. Oh,
1: buddy.
0: Boom!
1: Yep.
0: And that was pretty much it. But it's an interesting story we'll get to. And the five stories we're watching today coming right up.

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0: The Markley, Van Camp, and Robbins Show. Jamie Markley, David Van Camp, Scott Robbins, and the five stories we're watching today.
1: One, two, three, four, five.
2: All right, number five. The Supreme Court unanimously ruled that federal law does not shield freight brokers from state negligence lawsuits when they hire unsafe trucking companies. These are the middlemen in the trucking world that match cargo to trucking companies, and before they had been shielded from lawsuits if they hired out notoriously bad companies. Well, not anymore. So a lot of these trucking companies that have been hiring, I don't know, drivers who can't speak English.
3: Yeah.
2: And don't know actually the rules of the road and just sort of bought a CDL. This is going to be I'll tell you, it's a good time to be a personal injury lawyer, you know?
3: That is true.
4: You have to speak English.
2: If you got a kid going to law school, tell them to switch their focus right now because they're going to make bank if they get into that field.
5: Yes, they are.
2: Number four, the Israeli government is filing a defamation lawsuit against the New York Times because columnist Nick Kristof wrote a piece in part claiming that Israel had trained dogs to rape Palestinians.
5: Unreal.
2: So, well, we talked to 14 people.
5: Unreal.
2: That was their excuse. We talked to 14 people who'd heard about it.
3: Okay, that's it?
2: Yeah, right? Any other, like, actual... Because that's
3: heard
2: a pretty astounding claim.
3: Yes.
2: I mean, that's a very serious claim there, and apparently not really any evidence to back it up. Number three, U.S. Central Command said 67 commercial vessels have been redirected as part of the U.S. military blockade on Iranian ports. Number two, President Trump in China had a meeting with President Xi Jinping. Xi Jinping is apparently ready to help open up the Strait of Hormuz because they really would like that open as well. And then number one, Xi Jinping has reportedly said he wouldn't be selling military gear to Iran as well. And again, like with everything, I'll believe it when I see it because the Chinese government lies a lot.
3: Yeah. They do need the oil, though.
2: Yeah.
5: Sure do.
3: Yeah, we'll see what happens. I mentioned this piece. Brooke Brangen wrote it, and she talked about during COVID-19, March 2020, she had a lot of friends in high school that she said she saw for the last time, not because they died, but because they transitioned genders. So the names of the people I cared about were no more. Those were, quote, dead names. I watched them step away.

0: nations. And all her friends were in the same classes, and they were in these clubs together. She said, over the next few years, I was told multiple times that I wasn't straight. They were saying, no, this is, you're really bisexual is what you are.
1: What?
0: Yes. She said this was a different kind of peer pressure. And then she was told she was asexual because it gave her the space to have relationships without physical connection. Said, eventually, one of my friends tried to tell me I was non-binary as an explanation of why I like skateboarding and rock and roll. Said, I never bought into the lies of gender ideology, but over time, almost every single one of my friends did. Everyone, at the very least, identified as bisexual and eventually non-binary. And goes on with this story. She said, the reported rates of depression for transgender individuals is 63% compared to normal 13%. It goes on, and during the 2020 pandemic, when most people were struggling to get doctor's appointments for cancer treatments or hospice care for nursing home patients, one of my best friends was able to get a double incision mastectomy. And all of my friends celebrated the surgery, said the pandemic radicalized a lot of young people. And finally, she's like, I got to turn my back on all this. This is crazy. So she posted a photo of herself in a MAGA hat. And that marked the end of most of the friendships.
2: Oh, no, the bridge is on fire.
0: This is the Markley, Van Camp, and Robin show. She said the people I had spent years having lunch with, riding bikes with, and playing Mario Kart were now flooding my inbox, calling me a Nazi and a pedophile sympathizer. Mm-hmm. Man, got brutal. And she said, my experience is not unique. Nearly 40% of Gen Z claim they are on the LGBT spectrum.
2: 40%?
0: Yes.
1: Yeah.
0: And at the same time, a growing percentage of Gen Z is identifying as conservative.
1: Yeah,
0: there's just this massive split in the whole generation.
1: Well, yeah, I think because there's people who drank the Kool-Aid and people who said, why are you drinking that Kool-Aid?
0: Yes. And she's really sad about it. But it was really interesting. Just like this person was in it and tried to get dragged into it, you know? Kind of crazy. All right, a couple of news updates and the Scott Robbins top three, the trifecta, coming up.

0: I'm Bob Agnew in Washington. During President Trump's toast at the state banquet with the Chinese President Xi Jinping, he said citizens of the U.S. and China have long shared what he called a deep sense of mutual respect, and he even used history to illustrate the point, noting that Benjamin Franklin himself once published the sayings of the philosopher Confucius in his newspaper. The administration's China trip drawing more attention not just for diplomacy going on there, but for who made the journey. Secretary of State Marco Rubio joining President Trump in Beijing despite past Chinese sanctions barring Rubio from entering the country because of his human rights criticisms. Honda says it racked up a full-year loss for the first time ever, losing $2.7 billion in the last fiscal year. That was due to a costly overinvestment in electric vehicles. It simply didn't pan out. On Wall Street, the Dow right now up 402 points, and NASDAQ up 224. This is SRN News.
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0: The Markley, Van Camp, and Robbins Show. Jamie Markley, David Van Camp, Scott Robbins. Got the Robbins trifecta coming up in just a few. News update, David Van Camp.
1: Fairfax County, Virginia, Commonwealth attorney. His name is Steve Descano, and he is another one of these sort of catch and release, no big deal, no soft on crime liberals. He's testifying in the U.S. House of Representatives. Jim Jordan asking him questions about, hey, you removed this statement about not wanting to prosecute too much from your website. Why did you do that? And there is a heated back and forth, they're saying. Here we go.
2: Sir, your statements about we're not, don't want to prosecute guys is absolutely false. And my policies so far in this hearing...
3: Are you saying what the sheriff wrote me is wrong?
2: No, what I'm saying is that the way that my policies have been
3: December 16th,
2: presented in this
3: you
2: are
3: chose
2: outrageous.
3: She said the Commonwealth's attorney, that's you, chose not to prosecute Mr. Morales Ortiz on December 16th. And they had to release him. They had to do their job because you wouldn't prosecute. What happened on December 17th, Mr. Descano?
2: Well, sir, let's talk about December
3: 16th. No, that's the question. What happened on December
2: 17th?
3: Well,
2: sir,
3: This guy murdered somebody, and I'm asking you, why did you change your website?
2: Well, do you not want me to talk to you about the actual case?
3: I want you to answer the first question I said.
2: Which was about the case,
3: why did you change your website?
2: Well, sir, because the website is not my policy. My policy...
3: This is your campaign website where you said our office will take immigration consequences into account when making charging and plea decisions. Immigration consequences were certainly part of the game here, part of the issue here with Mr. Morales Ortiz.
2: No, they weren't.
3: You decided
2: they absolutely
3: not to
2: were not. You are assuming something that is in fact untrue. Because you are misrepresenting my policies. My policies do not say that we do not prosecute people.
3: Well, if you're proud of your policies, why'd you change your website?
2: Because that's not my policy.
1: Like yeah. But yeah, he's arguing my policy is not the same as my campaign statement. So, wait a minute. So the people who voted for you were sure as hell thinking that was going to be your policy.
0: And I go back to it's always deception with these people.
1: Yes.
4: Yeah, plausible deception. Most people look at it and go, well, of course that's what he meant.
0: Man.
4: But he is.
0: You know what? I forgot I had something today that I can unleash now before your trifecta.
4: Yeah, what's that?
0: Alexandria Ocasio-Cortez on her ambitions and then a breakdown of her viability running for president.
4: Okay.
0: Oh, boy. You're going to love this. Roll it.
5: They assume that my ambition is a title or a seat. And... my ambition is way bigger than that. My ambition is to change this country. And presidents come and go. Senate, House seats, elected officials come and go. But single-payer health care is forever. A living wage is forever. But I make decisions by waking up in the morning, looking out the window, and observing the conditions of this country. And saying, what move or what decision can I make today that is going to get us closer to that future, stronger, faster, better than yesterday?
0: I would say run for president.
4: Yeah, go ahead, do it.
1: I like that. Single-payer health care is forever. In Canada, they're so strapped for cash that they're just offering to kill people if they're depressed.
0: Yes.
1: No, it is not forever.
0: No.
1: I mean,
0: nothing doesn't work
1: forever in the philosophical sense, but
0: it's not. No. So on News Nation, they brought in Frank Luntz to break it down. You want to hear this?
4: Yes.
0: Were your trifecta? I thought this was interesting, especially it's like a backhanded compliment in a way.
6: AOC, 36 years old, 1 year into her constitutional eligibility to be president, now sits in the pole position for the 2028 Democratic nomination. A realist Atlas Intel poll has her at 26 ahead of Gavin Newsom, Kamala Harris, and everybody else.
0: Unreal.
6: Pollster, communications strategist Frank Luntz is with us. I'm going to ask a pejorative question, Frank. Is AOC Trump or Ron DeSantis?
7: Well, that's a good question. She's neither. She's unique to herself. She's absolutely viable. She's got the toughest decision that any politician could have, which is, do you go for president or do you go for the United States Senate from New York? A senator from New York has outsized power, more publicity, more influence than the average senator, and she could clearly win that. her issue is not beating a Republican. Her issue would be winning a primary versus Chuck Schumer. And Chuck Schumer right now is the most unpopular congressional leader of them all.
0: So, by the way, just to interject. Yes, she'd beat him. I'm convinced of that.
1: I think that's very possible, yes.
4: Yeah, that's a low bar. Yeah, you're probably right.
1: The only thing that makes me doubt it is because, man, one, the Democrat machine as a whole, if they want to get somebody out, they can get them out. Also, the New York Democrat machine as a whole, mm-hmm. if they want to get someone out, most of the time they can get them out.
0: Yeah. But it seems they'd want Schumer out, doesn't it?
1: Well, I don't know, man. If he's bringing home money.
4: That. Yeah, he's been there a long time.
0: Yeah,
4: plenty of bacon to bring it back. Yep.
1: It's not just about Instagram and charisma, obviously.
0: Yeah. All right, here's the rest of what Lon says.
3: Right.
7: She'd have a much easier path to that. I don't see her as either President Trump, Governor DeSantis. I see her as being unique to herself with unique skills and unique problems and challenges. She gets stuff wrong all the time. She's a great communicator. She knows how to look straight into the camera and deliver a very powerful message. The problem is that message is often wrong.
4: That's a problem. Yeah.
0: Which, dude, we were just talking about the Democrats in California. It's the same thing. Like, you look the part. Get on script. You get off script, it's a disaster. But yeah.
4: Oh, God.
0: See, there'd be part of you, Scott, it would drive you crazy, and at the same time, you are cheering it.
4: Well, I think it'd be good from where we sit. I mean, just the sound bites alone.
0: That's why you want Kamala to run again.
4: Yes, because I miss the denseness.
0: It's interesting, because then I'll play a clip for you, and then you're like, oh, my God.
4: I know, I have to react that way because that's a natural reaction.
0: You're not faking it, that's for sure.
4: Yeah, it's like something I want to hear, but yet I don't want to hear it, you know? But anyway, yeah.
0: All right, you're ready for your victory.
4: Yeah, let's go.
0: Here we go.
8: Are you ready?
9: One, two,
8: it's the three most important news stories of the day.
10: I hit the trifecta!
8: Well, at least according to Scott Robbins. It's the trifecta on the Markley, Van Camp, and Robbins Show.
0: You know it, every day, about this time, Scott Robbins' top three stories, helped by his hero...
11: I'm Casey Kasem.
4: Casey and the Jets. Hey, buddy, how are you?
11: Good.
4: All right, good.
11: Ready? I'm ready.
4: Okay, good.
11: Three.
4: Fine.
1: Number three, a PGA Tour winner is starting off the championships on the wrong foot.
4: Yeah, I've never heard of this guy before. Garrick Higo, is that how you pronounce his name?
0: Yeah.
4: Garrick, okay. Arriving at the first tee should be, in fact, the easiest part of the PGA Championship, but it turned out to be impossible for Garrick this morning. His first round tee time was set for 7:18 local time. He couldn't manage to get there on time. Got docked two strokes. Because he was late.
0: Well, yeah.
4: He was somewhere on a putting green somewhere, screwing around and missed the tee time.
0: Usually, you got a caddy, somebody saying, hey, we got to go.
4: Yeah,
0: gotta get out there.
4: I don't know what happened here. So anyway, he started two shots off the pace right from the get-go. I
0: mean, yeah.
4: And I've noticed he's not on the leaderboard anywhere either. So
1: I would like to know if he's got a sponsorship with any sort of watch company.
4: He will now.
1: Probably not now.
4: If he had one, or he will now. Yeah, one of the two.
0: Yeah, I didn't know what happened when you said he didn't make the tee time. I had memories of a couple of years ago, a Scheffler getting busted. Free Scotty Scheffler.
1: Oh, yeah.
0: Remember when he got busted?
4: Oh, the speeding ticket?
1: No.
0: Well, he got out of the car. Like, this guy.
4: Yeah.
0: Yeah, it was crazy.
4: Yeah.
0: Yeah, man.
11: Now, on with the countdown.
0: Scott Robbins, trifecta, top three of the day. Now number
11: two.
1: Number two, the U.S. Senate is banning senators from getting paid during a government shutdown.
4: Yeah, this story just in, by the way. U.S. Senate unanimously bans all senators from getting a single paycheck if the federal government is shut down.
11: Good.
4: Now, Senator John Kennedy filed that one. Finally, this is happening. Don't give them a damn dime. If they can't figure this one out, then they get nothing.
11: And the countdown continues.
4: That's probably the best news I've heard all day, actually.
0: Scott Robbins trifecta, top three of the day.
11: And finally, one.
1: Number one, NFL's Thanksgiving schedule released.
4: Yeah, this is... man, the NFL capitalizes, don't they? The NFL is playing five games over the Thanksgiving holiday now.
0: Five games.
4: And for the first time this year, the league is going a step further by playing a game on Thanksgiving Eve.
0: It's a Wednesday night.
4: Yeah, so for those of you keeping score...
0: 2 days rest? Are they going to play earlier in the weekend then? Weekend before?
4: I'm guessing, but I don't know. The week of Thanksgiving will look like this on the NFL calendar. The league will play its regular slate of games on Sunday, then a Monday night game, then the new Thanksgiving Eve game, November the 25th, three Thanksgiving Day contests on the 26th, a game on Black Friday on the 27th, then come back with a regular slate on November 29th. Wow!
1: And instead of cracking the wishbone, we'll be cracking some ACLs.
4: No kidding. Games on 6 of the 8 days in late November. Holy cow. They're going to kick off with the first ever Thanksgiving Eve game featuring the Packers and the Rams. That's on Netflix.
0: Yeah.
4: Then,
0: oh, here we go.
1: That was my follow-up is how many subscriptions do you have to watch any of them?
4: Then on Thanksgiving Day, the league will come with its usual three matchups, 1 p.m., 4:30 p.m., both on Fox, and then an 8:20 nightcap.
9: Well, you got the Lions every
4: year. Bears will visit the Lions.
9: Cowboys, Eagles.
4: Yep, got that one. You got the Lions, too.
9: You just said that.
4: Yeah, that's right.
9: Who's the night game?
4: Vikings and Packers.
9: Well, the Packers play Wednesday night.
4: Okay, I'm screwed up now. I'm looking at the same. Yeah, Packers and Rams there. Okay. And the Lions have been. I'm trying to figure out what the game schedule is now. Oh, the late afternoon game will match the Eagles in Dallas. The Thanksgiving night game will be Buffalo at Kansas City.
9: Buffalo, Kansas City. Okay.
4: Thank you.
9: All right.
4: And the league's goal, they say, for those two games is to try to attract the biggest audience to view a regular season game in NFL history.
9: Okay. Now, the Friday game, where's that being played?
4: Friday game?
9: Yeah, what network is that on? Is that a streamer?
4: That's on CBS, I believe.
9: Okay.
4: I believe. Yes.
1: So just one on streaming?
4: On Netflix, yeah.
9: Okay.
4: God. It's like, dudes, I was complaining about this the other day. I'm a big baseball fan. You guys know this, although I know baseball hates me, David. You don't need to say it. I know it.
1: They hate your guts.
4: I know they do, and they hate my cats and
9: your values
4: and everything, right? But I get the MLB package. I buy it every year because I get my money's worth. I watch a ton of out-of-market games, right?
9: Yeah.
4: But if
9: you're a rich guy, you can handle it. No problem.
4: I'm not a rich guy. It's not that expensive, really. It's not bad. $150 or whatever. But to watch Royals games, which I watch a lot of Royals games because I'm somewhat of a Royals fan. If they're playing, let's say, geographically speaking, if they're playing the White Sox or the Cardinals, blacked out.
9: You don't get to watch it.
4: I can't watch it.
9: Even though you're paying.
4: I'm paying for it.
1: Because they're not out of market, right?
4: But I got to get the Cardinals by themselves specifically added on with another $150 a year. Same thing with the White Sox. Makes me nuts. If it's the MLB package, I should be able to get all the games.
9: Yes.
4: In my opinion.
9: Well, honestly, you know why they don't do that? They hate you.
1: Yes.
4: I know. They do. They hate me. They want to part more money.
1: They've also got TV contracts to think about. I mean.
4: But it's just makes no sense
9: it
4: to
9: is.
4: Me.
9: It's maddening.
4: It's all over the place.
9: Yes, it is.
4: And now you've got games on Peacock. Mm-hmm. You've got games on ESPN. You've got they're TNT, TV, they're everywhere.
3: And there you have it.
9: Scott Robbins,
4: it's like, how
9: trifecta.
4: Can I just watch the damn game?
1: Well, I'm not encouraging you to do anything unethical or potentially criminal, but there are three letters you need to learn right now, Scott. VPN. I'll leave it there.
7: It's really been an honor for me.
4: Oh, now I'm intrigued by the illegality of it all. How long will I do time, David, if I get caught?
1: You just have to look it up. Google VPN.
4: All right, I'll
0: do that. Scott Robbins, trifecta, great job. Appreciate it. All right, news update.
4: GPN.
0: And Nimrod in the news. It's coming right up.

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2: According to CENTCOM Commander Admiral Brad Cooper, Iran and its proxies attacked U.S. troops and diplomats about 300 times in just 350 times in just 30 months before Operation Epic Fury. It's about every third day, he said, that we are getting attacked by Iran or somebody funded by Iran. So it's like, yeah, this is one of the reasons why it's like, all right, we're done. We're done with this.
0: Wow. Good information to know.
1: No kidding.
0: All right, we got to get to Nimrod. Here we go.
3: When the going gets tough.
4: Damn it, this is too hard.
3: The dumb get dumber.
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3: It's Nimrod's in the News on the Markley, Van Camp, and Robbins Show.
4: I love the poorly educated.
0: All right. Nimrod's in the News. We go to Tampa, Florida. Dude's got a delivery to make on East Martin Luther King Jr. Boulevard. 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Got to drop off the Red Bull at the convenience store. So, truck's making the delivery. All of a sudden, 33-year-old Nicole Schuler gets inside, drives off with it.
1: Oh, Nicole.
0: Gets out on Interstate 4 toward Lakeland. And now the chase is on. Chase goes for like three counties.
1: Holy smokes.
0: And from the air, the deputies are tracking the truck. They finally got her pulled over. She is now facing grand theft auto. Wow.
1: Red Bull, lots of it.
0: She had a lot of energy.
1: Yeah, you bet.
0: And that's Nimrod's in the News.
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8: Peek-a-boo. 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
9: Smile, buddy.
8: Come on, smile. Oh, honey, he's still not smiling.
9: Maybe he's not a smiler.
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9: Maybe he's just being a boy. 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
8: 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He didn't eat that much.
9: Maybe he's not ticklish.
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0: Breaking news at Town Hall. I'm Bob Agnew in Washington. Speaking today in Beijing, President Trump said China is one of America's oldest allies.
1: The relationship between the American and Chinese people goes all the way back to America's founding. The first American consul to China, Samuel Shaw, arrived on the first American trading ship to reach these shores in 1784. The Chinese merchants had a name for the Americans. They called their visions the New People.
0: Meanwhile, President Trump's trip to China has yielded positive results, as Donna Warder reports.
2: At a banquet later in the day Thursday, President Xi said he and Trump had in-depth communication and said we both believe that the China-U.S. relationship is the most important bilateral relationship in the world. We must make it work and never mess it up. President Trump extended an invitation to Xi.
1: It is my honor to extend an invitation to you and Madam Peng to visit us at the White House this September 24th. And we look forward to it.
2: Trump is hoping China will buy more U.S. agricultural products and passenger planes.
0: And that is Donna Warder reporting on Wall Street. The Dow's up 384 points. Several U.S. cities, especially in Texas, saw the fastest growth last year.
3: Data released by the U.S. Census Bureau shows small cities in big Texas metro areas were the fastest growing in the U.S. last year. Salina, Princeton, Melissa, and Anna were ranked 1, 3, 4, and 5. All are in the Dallas-Fort Worth area. Fulshear near Houston ranked second. These cities saw growth rates from nearly 15 to 25%. Texas cities like Fort Worth and Austin also saw significant population gains. Meanwhile, 29 Palms, California, and Key West, Florida experienced the highest rates of population losses. I'm Marcela Sanchez.
0: And more at townhall.com.
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0: During what was supposed to have been a ceasefire, more Russian strikes on Ukraine.
5: The massive Russian drone and missile attack on Ukraine has demolished an apartment block in Kyiv, killing seven and wounding dozens. In Kyiv, emergency service men worked on clearing the debris of the destroyed building. The attack, in which Kyiv was the primary target, came hours after a rare daytime mass drone barrage on Wednesday. It was the third straight day that Moscow unleashed such a large-scale barrage. The bombardment has affected multiple cities and has strained Ukraine's air defenses. Damage to energy infrastructure has left many without power. I'm Karen Shamas.
0: The British military says a ship that was anchored off the east coast of the United Arab Emirates was seized and is now making its way toward Iranian waters. The ship had been anchored northeast of the UAE port of Fujairah. That's near the Strait of Hormuz. Breaking news at townhall.com. Local leaders in one Texas community have made it very clear how they feel about having a computer data center in their neighborhood.
6: The Hill County Commission cited public safety and health concerns. The 3-2 vote on Tuesday appears to be the first by a Texas county to issue a moratorium on the rapidly expanding industry. Residents and local officials had aired concerns about how a proposed 300-acre development in North Hillsboro might impact the quality of life in the rural county through noise pollution and consuming large amounts of water and electricity. Developers argue they bring money for schools and roads. The decision comes amid a nationwide debate over data center growth. Keith Peters reporting.
0: A first-of-its-kind loss for Honda because of its commitment to electric vehicles, which simply did not pan out. The Japanese car maker says it racked up a full-year loss for the first time ever, $2.7 billion in the last fiscal year. More from townhall.com.

0: Welcome back to the Ramsey Show in the Fairwinds Credit Union Studio. I'm Dave Ramsey, your host. Thanks for joining us, America. Rochelle is with us in Columbus, Ohio. Hi, Rochelle. How are you?
1: I'm doing okay, Dave. How are you?
0: Better than I deserve. What's up?
1: I'm trying to get some advice on whether we should sell our house in order to pay off our debt. My husband wants to sell the house and move back to his hometown to clear all our debts and start over. And I'm just concerned that that's not the right move. And I'm also just emotionally overwhelmed. So I figured I'd call for some advice.
0: That's nice. Thank you.
2: Do you feel like you're concerned about moving back to the hometown more or selling the house or both?
1: I'm so sorry. I was just sitting in my car.
2: You okay?
1: Yes. My husband pushed a button on my car that made it beep.
0: Oh, it's okay.
2: You're fine. Sorry. You're fine. No, you're good. No worries.
1: I'm walking down the neighborhood now. So my concerns, I'm just a little emotionally overwhelmed because I do like our house and I like our neighborhood.
2: Mm-hmm.
0: And you don't want to move to his town.
1: Well, there's pros and cons to both. I'm just in a fragile state emotionally, and I feel like if we just move without changing the behaviors that got us here in the first place, we're just going to have the same problems in a new location. 100%.
0: 100%. That's true. But if you change your behaviors with a fresh start, if you change your behaviors with a fresh start, it could be a good move. So what does he do for a living?
1: So he is a security contractor. He's a professional bodyguard for a celebrity country music star right now.
0: Mm-hmm.
1: And he's salary $7,100 a month, whether he's on tour or whether he's at
0: home. He will keep doing that regardless of where you live, whether you live in his old town or the current town.
1: Yes,
0: because he travels
1: can do
0: a
1: that
0: lot.
1: From anywhere. Yeah.
0: Okay.
1: But on his off time that he is home, he was an HVAC person with a union job, which provided us benefits and an additional $4,000 per month. He got laid off because of his unpredictable bodyguard job. So now we're only living on the bodyguard salary, and he's doing extra side gigs and picking up other security contracting and just kind of making it work. But we're just paycheck to paycheck.
0: So how much debt do you guys have, not counting your home?
1: So we have $10,000 on his truck and $16,000 on our van, and about $14,000 in credit cards and about $3,000 in medical bills. And we owe $8,000 to the IRS because we didn't take out taxes properly last year for self-employment with security contracting. And so we've got to get a payment plan set up with the IRS for that.
0: Okay. Have you been doing your quarterly estimates this year?
1: No, we have not, because his security work this year is he gets the taxes taken out from the salary job.
0: Oh, they changed it. They made him a W-2. Okay.
1: Yeah, he got this salary job. So now when he does...
0: But any of the side hustle stuff he does, you've got to set money aside and
1: then,
0: do your quarterly.
1: Yes, exactly.
0: Yeah.
1: Yes.
0: Okay. All right. How long have you guys been married?
1: Like 19 years.
0: And how old are your kids?
1: We have 15-year-old twins, and I have a 5-year-old, a 4-year-old, and a 22-month-old baby, and a 19-year-old.
2: Yeah, that's overwhelming
0: in
2: general. It's a lot.
0: That would put me in a fragile state.
2: Yeah, that's a lot.
1: Yeah.
0: Okay, so I'm going to tell you this. Unless both of you hate the house, I would not sell the house. I would sell his truck.
1: Okay.
0: He never drives it.
1: Well, he just recently bought it so that he had something to get himself down to Kentucky. Because his country music star lives in Kentucky. He has to drive down there regularly, leaving me at home with the kids.
0: Oh, I see. Okay.
1: So he bought it. Yeah, so he does need a vehicle.
0: Okay,
1: and
0: he can use the truck for side hustles as well. Okay.
1: Yeah.
0: All right, then
1: exactly.
0: that won't work.
1: But,
0: but basically you've got, what you're telling me is the debt you've got, you can clean up if you guys lean into this and live on beans and rice and beans for a period of time. But he's...
1: I'm not sure if we can. I don't know. That's why
0: I don't know why you can't.
1: He feels like...
0: Why can't you?
1: Because he said he's working his life away, and he's so miserable, and he's so tired. He's so fired up.
0: That's
1: he's
0: not changing. So that's not changing when you move.
1: Well, he said that it'll be a lower cost of living, and our debts would be wiped out.
0: No, but that doesn't change. He's still on the road all the time. I'm working so hard. Oh, he's talking about his side hustles are killing him?
1: Yeah.
0: Oh, wow.
1: He's here with me now.
2: I think he's right there, too.
1: He said that...
0: I don't care.
1: He said
0: that
1: whatever money he does make could go towards something instead of just scraping by. So I
0: Something could be like owning a home that your wife wants to live in the neighborhood she wants to live in because she's got a freaking house full of kids while you're off on the road with a country music star. Yeah, I think that's part of the gig you signed up for, son. So yeah.
1: Well, I'm not saying I don't ever want to move. I'm just saying I would rather us try to dig our heels in and get our behaviors fixed first before we make a rash decision.
0: No, you did say that. You're changing your story. You said I love this house. I love my neighborhood. I don't want to move. That's what you said.
1: I do, but okay. I mean, I know I could be happy anywhere. You know,
0: that's different. You did say I don't want to move. I like my
1: Maybe
0: house.
1: Not right this second, yeah.
0: And it's not because you want to change your habits. You do need to change your habits. Both of you need to do that for sure, and you need to get on a written budget. So what I would tell you guys to do is get on an every dollar budget. Don't go out to eat. Don't go on vacation. Pour every dollar on these debts. Cut up every credit card. You take any side income you can do to create from home. He takes any side gigs he can take in addition to his bodyguard gig. And you guys tear into this debt full throttle for 6 months, 12 months. Next March, revisit this. And if everybody's still miserable and we're all dying and the only way to fix this is sell the house, well, then sell the house. But I don't think that's the problem.
2: Because what's wild is if you got two extra $1,000 a month just to put at this,
0: you'll be done
2: in 2 years. Do you know what I mean? Which is long, but also not really.
0: Not only 2,000 extra, you already make 7,700 plus side gigs.
2: Plus the side gig. Yeah.
0: So I mean, you get some extra, he gets some extra. You guys cut, but you're spending. You guys got to quit spending money like you're in Congress too. How much? How much is your mortgage payment?
1: It's $2,400.
0: Okay, that's not killing you. So you do whatever you want to do, but that's what I would do.
2: Yeah. And I would look at the van and the truck and we've gotten more calls than not that actually their vehicles, they actually have, they're upside down or they're not upside down on it. And so if you guys can do anything to even move those, because to me, I'm like, that's $26,000 of this. So,
0: but you're not dying, dude, you're not dying from working extra to take care of your family and clean up the mess you made. For 1 or 2 years. It's not going to kill you.

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1: Hey guys, Rachel Cruz here. 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
0: There's a thing in psychology called cognitive dissonance, which means that you are stressed and there's a frustration level building up because things are inconsistent in your emotions and in your brain. Frustration, anger, all these types of high energy emotions start to appear.
1: Fear.
0: Fear.
1: Stress.
0: And when you have that around money and you see a quick way out, like selling your house to pay off all your debt, it tells you, I can make all of this psychological pain, cognitive dissonance, go away if I just sold the house. So we're always looking for, human nature is to look for the quickest way away from the pain. It is not always the best methodology for your long-term health. The quickest way away from the pain after surgery is not doing physical therapy, because physical therapy is painful. But if you don't do physical therapy after a knee or an elbow or a shoulder, it won't work. It'll freeze up. You have a problem. So you have to lean into the pain to get the best long-term result. And that's usually true with money. So what's painful in the, you pick the short-term pain and the long-term gain in any money equation. It's almost always the right one versus the short-term gain and the long-term pain. Mm-hmm. This is always a trade-off. So if you sell your most expensive asset, your home, it's very mathematically expensive to move. It's emotionally expensive to move. It's relationally expensive to move. It's the biggest disruption you can cause to happen automatically in your life, short of some kind of a tragedy. And so it's the last thing we tell you to do. Now, if you've got a house payment that's 60% of your take-home pay, we're going to tell you to sell it, regardless of the pain, because it's not sustainable. But just looking for a quick way out of your debt and cashing in your retirement and having a huge penalty and tax bill is a short-term release for a long-term stupid move.
1: Yep.
0: Selling your home often is a short-term release, becomes long-term stupid, because now you don't own a piece of real estate anymore. Real estate starts going up, and you've boxed yourself out of the market because you're renting in your old hometown in that guy's case. So when we say suck it up, buttercup, play through, it's for your good, because it's 10 years from today, it's going to be the best decision to not go through a home move. Now, again, if you have to, it's different.
1: If you want to, right? If they were talking about it.
0: If you just don't like the house.
1: Yes, yes.
0: I hate this area. I don't want to live in this state anymore.
1: Yep.
0: That's okay.
1: Yep.
0: That's a good point. But don't do it as the quick fix, as the basically the sole motivation, because I'm tired and I don't want to work extra. No, work extra. Be tired. It's worth it. 10 years from today, you'll be glad you did. The 10-year from now version of you will like the current version of you better.
1: And you know,
0: if you will pay a price to win.
1: Yeah. And I think what he said, or what she said, he said, you know, to a degree is very relatable, that he's working his butt off and it's just going to payments. Like you know, it's different if you work hard and you make all this extra money, you get to do fun stuff with it. But when you're in that season of sacrifice, allowing that to be a driver too, of like, I am pissed. That's why even like selling the cars, it's like, okay, when you do the math, you're like, okay, what if I got a $5,000 car and $5,000? How much extra was I having to work for that $5,000 that was sitting in in truck equity that could be to this, right? Like, you got to be thinking about it. And that starts to like really mess with you. And you actually see the hours I'm working, what, you know, if I could sell an asset to save on a day of working, I'll do that all day. Like, we're just keep moving stuff.
0: Could she drive a $4,000 minivan instead of a $16,000 minivan? And because she's got more kids than, there's kids everywhere.
1: Yep.
0: And, you know, that kind of thing. So what we want for you is to hurt in the short term, not the long term, so that you win in the long term. If you're going to choose pain today that gives you the long term result.
1: Yes.
0: The Bible says no discipline seems pleasant at the time, but it yields a harvest of righteousness.
1: And
0: so the way I'm going to say that is wah, or suck it up, buttercup, or it's the same thing.
1: And honestly,
0: live like no one else, so later you can live and give like no one else.
1: Yeah, the short term, right? Sell, if they sold the house, and that's the gain is short term, but long term, you think about it, the dynamic of even moving to his hometown that she wasn't crazy about could be long term pain in a bitter, you know, any bitterness in her of like, oh my gosh, we got stuck in the small town that I didn't want to be at the first place. We made that move 4 years ago, right? You're doing it all out of desperation, not out of clear-headedness and desire for both. And that's a red flag for me.
0: What feels good in the moment is seldom the right financial decision. It feels good to impulse a brand new car and put nothing down and lease it and drive it off the lot. Long-term, it's one of the dumbest things you can do. It feels good in the moment to buy something you can't afford, to eat something you don't need to eat. It feels good in the moment, but the long-term consequences to your health and your financial wealth are real. And so that's the trade-off we human beings make. The ability to delay pleasure for a greater good is the primary sign, psychologists tell us, of emotional and spiritual maturity. Can I look at a great future and pay a painful price to get to the great future? That's maturity. Learning to delay pleasure. I was looking at watching a piece of research the other day on one of the podcasts that I follow. I can't even think which one it was. One of the psychologists that's out there. And they were talking about this study they did of 7-year-old kids. And they put them in a room and they put 3 marshmallows in the middle of the plate. And they said, do not eat the marshmallow. And they walked out of the room with, you know, 2-sided mirrors and cameras and everything and watched them sit there. 100% of the 8-year-olds ate the marshmallows. However, some of them went, you know, 10 seconds. Some of them went 10 minutes before they ate it. The ones that went 10 minutes, they studied them 15 and 20 years later, and they were inordinately more successful because they delayed. They had the, even at 7 or 8 years old, they had the discipline to avoid something that is harmful. You know?
1: Is that nature or nurture? Did they learn that in a household, or you think that's part of your personality?
0: I have no idea. I do know this. Regardless of how you got there, once you're there, it's a choice.
1: Mm-hmm.
0: Whether DNA got you there or your mom and daddy got you there, once you're sitting in front of the marshmallow, it's still your choice.
1: You still have the ability. It's so true.
0: You still have a choice. I mean, you know, so it's, you know, we do know now, for instance, that some people have a genetic predisposition to being alcoholics more than others,
1: mm-hmm.
0: right? But once you know that, then you still got to take a drink or not take a drink.
1: Right, right.
0: You got to decide.
1: Mm-hmm.
0: Am I gonna do this or not?
1: Mm-hmm.
0: And so, you know, who falls off the wagon, who doesn't fall off the wagon? All these things are, this is all tied to this emotional

emotional and a spiritual maturity. And so I think the way that I got propelled forward in that category was when I was the opposite and was impulsive as crap, did everything, get rich quick, get rich quick, get rich quick. I went broke as a result, lost everything, including my dignity. And I'm humiliated, not just humble, and sitting there with driving a $100 car. You were born that year, and I've got babies I can't feed. And so I didn't have a choice. I snapped and went to the other side of the equation. And so I don't want that for you guys as your method of learning. I'd rather just teach you.

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1: With SRN News, I'm Bob Agnew in Washington. Speaking today in Beijing, President Trump said that China is one of America's oldest allies. He had a lot of diplomatic words, but there's a little bit of tension brewing between the U.S. and China, actually lingering tensions, issue of the future of Taiwan. President Trump's trip to China has yielded positive results, including another invitation, this time for the Chinese president and his wife to pay a visit to President Trump later this year at the White House. Also at SRNnews.com, the administration's trip to China has one special feature. Secretary of State Marco Rubio, he had been banned during that country earlier because of his criticism of China's record on human rights that was lifted for this particular trip. On Wall Street, the major indexes all thriving as a result of the president's positive diplomatic relations with China and other positive developments. Right now, the Dow is up by almost 400 points, the NASDAQ up 230. This is SRN News.
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1: All right. Today's question comes from Matthew in Oklahoma. Dave, it's addressed to you. Ready?
0: Okay.
1: Dave, back in the early days of establishing the 7 baby steps, did you ever have to use your emergency fund? If so, what type of emergency happened that you felt warranted using the savings account for? Huh.
0: Well, when I was climbing out of this, there weren't any baby steps because I hadn't started teaching Financial Peace University yet. So there was no starter emergency fund of $1,000 and later a fully funded emergency fund of 3 to 6 months of expenses. I just had the goal of the 3 to 6 months of expenses. So I did use that emergency fund, the big one. The only time that is specific, I think it's the only time, but if not, it's almost the only time, was did I cash? I might have cash flowed it, but I think out of the budget, but I think
1: almost 40 years ago.
0: I think so. I used the emergency fund. No, it's not that long. It's 30 plus years ago.
1: Okay.
0: So we had just bought the house on Victory Trail.
1: Oh, okay.
0: Mm-hmm. And,
1: I was 8.
0: Yeah. You were 8 years old.
1: So 30 years.
0: So 30 years ago. So, that heat and air went out. And it was $7,000 at that time, which today would be $17,000, right? But, the heat and air went out, and I called a guy, and he fixed the heat and air, and I wrote a check. And it was, the reason I remember it, it was the first time we had a drama, a catastrophe happen, that we had the money. And it was just like that's when I came up with the phrase that when you have an emergency fund and you have an emergency, it's an inconvenience rather than a crisis.
1: Mm-hmm.
0: You've heard us say that 100 times.
1: Yep.
0: But that was every time before that the heat and air blinked, it was a crisis because I didn't have the stinking money. And the only reason I'm thinking I might have cash flowed it is I paid cash for the house. So, and from a book deal that we had done on Financial Peace. And, but it's possible that I was low enough on cash that I used the emergency fund
1: for that.
0: But I have a distinct memory around it, so I must have.
1: Mm-hmm.
0: Other times I know I cash flowed everything else after that, whatever broke or blew up or whatever, because we've always kept, a larger amount of cash than most people because it gives my wife, after what we've been through with bankruptcy and everything, it gives her an extra level of security. We always laughed and said our emergency fund had an emergency fund. And so, and that's been largely true, in the last 35 years. So, but in more recent years, I don't think anything about it. It's all cash flowed. It'd be very unusual for me to have an emergency today that I actually tapped into a store of cash to fix it. That would be very strange. We did not have to do that during COVID, even in our business, because the business never became unprofitable. So we never had to touch the, even though we lost huge sums of revenue, we never went into the red. And so we never had to touch our retained earnings. So it didn't happen then. And that would have been another time that it could have happened. But yeah, that's an interesting question. It makes me go back and think. I remember more clearly all the times I didn't have emergency fund, and there was drama and gnashing of teeth and crisis and everything else. Wyatt is in Pennsylvania. Hey, Wyatt, how are you?
2: I'm good. How are y'all doing?
0: Better than I deserve. What's up?
2: Well, I had a question here. I'm not exactly at a, I guess, financial trouble crossroads, more at a what do I do now crossroads. I have a $65,000 in total debt over my head, and I'm trying to figure out if it might be a good idea to sell my truck for around $41,000 and take like $20,000-$25,000 in the hole to get myself out of debt faster.
0: So you owe $65,000 on the truck?
2: I owe 61, 62 roughly, and then I owe about 4,000 on credit cards.
0: And what's your household income?
2: My income is 78,000 a year.
0: And are you married?
2: No.
0: Okay. Yes, I would sell the truck even if it was paid for.
2: All right.
0: Because here's a good rule of thumb. Things that have motors and wheels go down in value. You cannot build wealth while you own too many things that have motors and wheels. Too many things is defined in our world as more than half of your annual income. Your truck is more than half your annual income in value. And so it's eating your lunch. Every day it goes down in value, and you're trying to pedal uphill, and it's killing you. So are you sure it's only worth 41 or 45?
2: I got bored one night while I was at work, and I checked the Kelley Blue Book value, which in my experience is a little bit heavy-handed with its estimates, but it estimated at around 41,000 because...
0: Private sale or trade-in?
2: I believe I put down trade-in. I don't remember exactly.
0: Yeah. I go back and do a little research. Because what kind of truck is it?
2: It's a 2025 2500 HD. It did have an accident about a year after I bought it. Well, less than a year after I bought it. And it has like some minor paint damage. But other than that, it's mechanically sound.
0: Yeah. Well, this is a hardcore work truck. And so there's probably a pretty good market for it.
2: Right.
0: Versus if you just had some kind of weird truck or something, it might be harder to sell. So this, you might be able to sell it and get out
1: of
0: it.
1: Did you roll negative equity into it?
0: No.
2: I don't believe so. They quoted $76,000. I put $10,000 down as the down payment.
0: Yeah. So you bought a truck at the time that was, you bought a truck at the time that you paid for it, what your annual income was about. And so,
2: yes.
0: Yeah. And so ever since that day, this truck's been hammering you. And so that's what brings you to this question. So yeah, I rest my case. You know, I think I would sell it if I woke up in your shoes. And I like a nice truck. I've got trucks. I love trucks.
1: Yeah. So you just have to take a small loan from a credit union or something for the difference and enough to
0: get you a $5,000 truck and then become a rich guy. Cause most of the guys that drive trucks like this aren't the rich guys. Most of the guys that drive trucks that are $5,000 or $10,000 are the rich guys, and especially on a construction site. Yeah. All right. Bridget is in Chicago. Hi, Bridget. What's up?
3: Hello there. Thank you so much for taking my call.
0: Sure. How can we help?
3: What I was calling for was that, so I was a teacher. Now I'm an administrator, and I'm fully funding my pension, and my contribution is 9%.
0: Mandatory.
3: And so my question
0: is that is a mandatory contribution?
3: It is, yes.
0: Okay, all right.
3: And so my question is, should that 9% be included as a part of the 15% that should be towards retirement?
0: Excellent question. Okay, there's two problems with your pension. One is you don't have any control over what it's invested in.
3: Okay.
0: So the outcome of what you end up with at the end is totally up to someone else. Okay.
3: Mm-hmm.
0: The second problem is because pensions are heavily regulated, what they invest in is more conservative. And so your average rate of return that you're going to see is about 7%. Mm-hmm. So because of those two things, I would take your 9%. I would count about half of it. So if we want to just use round numbers, let's count 5% of it towards your 15. I'd still put in another 10 in money that you control. But that's giving it some credit, but we're not giving it 100% credit, so to speak. It'll still be there. I'm not predicting the end of it, but I think you'll do a lot better with a 10% contribution than you do with this 9% contribution.

0: Hey guys, George Camel here. So you're thinking about buying or selling your home, and you probably have a million questions. 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Usually the internet. 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
2: 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Yes, put it down. You're going to live. 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
3: 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Hi, Matthew. How are you?
4: Hi, David. How are you?
3: Better than I deserve. How can we help?
4: So I'm calling because I'm kind of in a spot where we're not really sure what to do anymore. My wife and I, she lost her job almost 2 years now. And we're kind of, we've been just kind of racking in credit cards every month to kind of pay for bills and pay for everything going on.
3: Why hasn't she gotten a job in 2 years?
4: So she got laid off during her maternity leave. She did get like a long severance for that. And just now she's about to have a second baby. So she's been in there during this time. And then she has been working kind of like an administrative role with her cousin, not getting nearly as much about like, you know, she went from probably $5,000 a month to about $2,000 a month now.
3: And what do you make?
4: With my, I make about $4,500 a month.
3: And what do you do?
4: Accounting.
3: Okay. And so if she got laid off during maternity, she had the baby, and you guys knew you weren't making it, why did you keep doing exactly the same thing? for 2 years?
4: Well, I think we have just kind of our principles of, you know, we didn't want to pay for daycare, especially since it's so expensive up here. And, you know, being at home, I work from home, and then she is also at home. So she's kind of just watching our daughter. And then also,
3: you're still not answering my question.
4: The second one.
3: None of that changes the fact that you were going in the hole every month, and you kept doing that for 2 years. Why? Why didn't you change something?
4: Yeah, I mean, I think that's a very good question. I think we were just kind of a little naive, and now we're at the point where, I mean, we're going to look into it regardless, because we were trying to get out of Massachusetts, yeah. But we're
3: so you have you have you have a second child on the way, right?
4: Save us. Yes.
3: Okay. All right. And you make $4,500. And what is your? How much debt do you guys have, not counting your home?
4: So not counting the home, it's about $30K, and mm-hmm. that's pretty well. Should I include student loans as well?
3: Mm-hmm. Yeah.
4: So with student loans, probably about $50K.
3: So about 20 in student loans. What's the 20 in student loans? So what's the 30?
4: It's pretty much all credit cards now.
3: Okay. Yeah. No card debt?
4: $30K in credit cards. We do have a. Actually, yes, we do have a car as well. There's about $20,000 on the car left to pay.
3: Mm-hmm, mm-hmm. And what is it? What kind of
4: what
3: car?
4: What the car is?
3: Yeah, what kind of car?
4: Just a Tesla Model Y.
3: Okay. All right. That car will bring more than $20,000, won't it?
4: Possibly. It's it'll probably just pay off the loan.
3: Good.
4: More likely.
3: Good. Sell it this week. You can't afford the payment.
4: It is our only car, though. That's the other thing.
3: That's okay. I don't care. Sell it this week and get you a $5,000 car. You
4: okay.
3: can't afford to drive a Tesla. You're broke and going in debt every month. These are the kinds of the ways you need to start talking to yourself. I can't
4: yeah.
3: afford to do this. We can't afford to go out to eat, which you've been continuing to do. You're broke. You can't afford to go on vacation. We can't afford to buy 3 airline tickets and take the babies to see her mother. We're broke.
4: Mm-hmm.
3: But you haven't been telling yourself that. So you got $30,000 in credit card debt paying Tesla payments. That's what I'm
5: yeah.
3: talking about.
5: Does that feel accurate, Matthew? Do you get that?
4: Yeah. I mean, I've been making cuts where I can. We've definitely made the cuts, but just clearly not
5: how much
4: enough.
5: In the hole per month are you guys that you're having to use credit cards for?
4: So pretty much we're probably putting, started this dumb thing when we did have both of us working where I said, let's rack up points. So let's put everything on the credit cards and pay everything at the end of the month. Which we were doing fine with until she lost her job. And then we're like, well, let's just keep putting it on the credit card so that we can continue to
3: one more
4: pay
3: time,
4: everything that we need
3: one
4: to
3: more
4: pay.
3: Time.
5: So how much?
3: If we were to do a really tight budget, which you have not done and now you've got to do starting today, how much do mm-hmm. you really have to stay afloat beyond the $6,500? $4,500 from you, $2,000 from her.
4: So that just to survive and pay credit cards or not?
3: Just to survive and pay credit cards. No eating out, no new shoes, no new purses, no new hobbies, nothing. What does it take to feed your freaking family only?
4: I put everything down. It's probably going to be I just like on my own simple budget. I have about -$300 left to put everything at the end of
5: okay.
4: the
5: and
4: end
5: that,
4: of the month.
5: And that's not how y'all are living right now, right? Y'all are a little bit more
3: yeah.
5: widespread. So $300. So then how much is the Tesla?
3: When I get rid of the Tesla
5: yeah.
3: payment.
5: How much is that per
3: now
5: month?
3: Now you're balanced.
5: How much is the Tesla payment a month?
4: Right now it's 700 per month.
5: Perfect. Yeah. Good.
3: Ta-da. Okay. Now we got $400 in margin.
5: Yep.
3: You're driving a $5,000 car, not a $20,000 car. Do you have any money anywhere saved?
4: We do. I do have, just some money in Robinhood and,
5: How much?
4: Simple investments and stuff like that.
5: How much?
4: About $5K in there.
3: Perfect. Go buy a car with that. And sell the Tesla, and now you're $400 upside, $400 right side.
5: And cut up the credit cards. Stay it together. Do you have one with you right now, Matthew?
3: A card?
4: A credit card, yes.
3: Yeah.
5: Okay, take it out
3: right now.
5: Cut it. Just cut one. Just do it.
3: I want to hear it. I want to hear it in the phone.
5: Will he do it? He's going to be like, oh, I left it in my other wallet. Do it, Matthew. You got it. This is the start of change, Matthew. This is the start of change. You got to do some extreme stuff. You guys have to stop. You got to stop the whole thing.
3: By the way, we're completely aligned with your wife being at home with the babies. That's great. But we're going to put your butt to work.
4: Yeah. I mean, I've been trying to make more money. I started just like a woodworking side business.
3: Well, I think you make more money doing bookkeeping on the side.
5: You got one?
3: You got a card?
4: Yep.
3: Let's hear it.
4: Yep. Is it?
3: You did it? What kind of card was it?
4: Yeah. It was just a Discover card.
5: Yes.
3: Oh, you just discovered freedom, Matthew.
5: Matthew, we're so proud of you. Way to do it. Seriously, you got to start making some action steps. Yeah. And that's one. That's a proclamation of like, we're done.
3: Next thing is cut the cord on the Tesla.
5: It's hard to go into credit card debt when there are no credit cards. You know what I mean? Like when you don't have an option.
3: Yeah.
5: Literally, when you physically don't have an option, you have to start getting creative. And you're like,
3: then
5: okay,
3: you
5: what
3: start
5: do we have to
3: whittling
5: sell?
3: Away at these cards.
5: Yes.
3: Cut them all up, whittling away at them. They'll start to go away. You don't have the $700 ridiculous car payment. You've got to make adjustments to be able to live the life that you are choosing to live with your wife being with the babies. And again, we're aligned to
5: help
3: you do that, but we're not going to act like it didn't cost something.
5: That's
3: it does
5: right.
3: cost something. She has a $3,000 less income now than she had. And so,
5: and let me go back to what you said, Matthew. You said now she's working for my sister-in-law or a family member making less, because it sounds like a favor kind of thing. If she can find a side hustle with the hours she's doing and get paid twice as much, because it's not some weird connection of family and you're like being nice all day.
3: All day.
5: All day. So
3: let the family be nice somewhere else.
5: Yes. Yes. You guys are in a mode. You guys, you have to, get on this. But it's the 50 grand, those student loans and credit cards. You start chipping away, and in 2 years, Matthew, you guys could be out. If you guys can get an extra $2,000 a month by working extra, selling stuff, it's amazing the progress you can make. So
3: we got you to cut one card. If we really get you to sell the Tesla, you can really do this.

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2: Now is the breaking news at Town Hall. I'm Bob Agnew in Washington. President Trump says he's grateful for a warm welcome to Beijing.
3: I want to thank President Xi, my friend, for this magnificent welcome. And it really was a magnificent welcome like none other.
2: And the president speaking today in Beijing, where he's had warm diplomatic talks for the most part with the Chinese president and invited him to visit Washington later this year. The latest in the U.S.-Israel war with Iran now involves a detained vessel.
4: The British military has said a ship anchored off the east coast of the United Arab Emirates has been seized and is heading toward Iranian territorial waters. Meanwhile, on Thursday, Iran's foreign minister, Abbas Araghchi, criticized the U.S. in a televised interview, blaming tensions in the Strait of Hormuz on U.S. aggression.
5: So we have not made any obstacles. It is Americans who have made blockade, and I hope that that could be ended by the removal of this illegal blockade.
4: I'm Karen Shamas.
2: Vice President J.D. Vance keeping up the battle against government fraud as he spoke to citizens today in the state of Maine.
6: Vice President J.D. Vance delivered remarks in Maine saying fighting government fraud should not be a partisan issue.
7: If you want a partner in fighting fraud, you've got one. This does not need to be Republican versus Democrat. This needs to be fraudster against non-fraudster. This needs to be good government versus bad government.
6: The vice president gave the speech during a campaign event for Maine's former governor, Paul LePage. Willie Nelson reporting.
2: Retail sales doing well, up 0.5% in April. A slowdown, though, compared to the revised growth level of 1.6% in March. And that was one of the biggest increases now in more than 3 years. On Wall Street at the close, the Dow was up 347 points. The NASDAQ had a good session. It was up by 217. The S&P 500 up by 54 points. More from townhall.com.
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9: Mortgage buyer Freddie Mac says the average rate on a 30-year mortgage fell this week to 6.36%. This modest drop follows two straight weekly increases. Mortgage rates have been mostly trending higher since the war with Iran began, causing a spike in oil prices that's raised expectations for higher inflation and pushed up the long-term bond yield that lenders use as a guide to pricing home loans. While average long-term mortgage rates remain lower than they were this time last year, the recent increase has helped dampen dampened sales so far this spring home buying season. I'm Alex Vega.
2: For the country's 250th birthday, the U.S. Postal Service is releasing special edition stamps featuring one of the country's icons, the bald eagle. The stamps unveiled today at the National Eagle Center in Minnesota showcased the bird across five of its major life stages, from a fuzzy hatchling to the iconic white-headed adult depicted on the country's seal. Breaking news and analysis at townhall.com. The U.S. is softening the rules so foreigners with a World Cup ticket won't have to pay thousands of dollars in bonds to enter the country.
10: The State Department imposed the bond requirements for countries deemed to have high rates of people overstaying their visas and other security issues as part of the administration's crackdown on immigration. World Cup team players, coaches, and some staff already were exempt from the bond requirement. Now, that exemption applies to those affected foreign fans. I'm Lisa Dwyer.
2: Grammy-nominated Jordan Sparks set to sing the national anthem at this week's Indianapolis 500. The singer, songwriter, and actress also performed the anthem before the 2015 and 2024 races. This year's race is scheduled for May 24th, and track officials have announced already the estimated 275,000 reserve seats are already sold out. You'll find more on these stories at townhall.com. From Washington, I'm Bob Agnew.

0: Welcome back to the Ramsey Show in the Fairwinds Credit Union Studio. I'm Dave Ramsey, your host. Thank you for joining us, America. Rachel Cruz, Ramsey Personality, is my co-host today, and my daughter, Julie, is with us in Boca Raton. Hi, Julie. How are you?
1: Hi, Dave. I'm good. How are you?
0: Better than I deserve. What's up?
1: Kind of a pickle situation. I'm wondering if I should sell my house to pay off a total debt of $575,162.
0: $575 on what?
1: $575,162.
0: I know, $575 is the debt on what?
1: So part of that includes a HELOC of $51,000, credit card debt of $74,175, student loans of $53,000, a custody battle that I'm currently going through of $7,176, new roof I had to pay because my insurance claim was denied of $27,700, and an IRS debt for my business of around
0: $18,000. Wow. It's been a tough 5 years,
1: yeah.
0: Hasn't it?
1: Oh, yeah. It just felt horrible.
0: Yeah. So the 162 in addition to the 575 is what?
1: Well, I mean, all of it is just, it's credit cards, it's...
0: No, so you broke the two numbers apart. Did you not give me two different numbers, right?
1: No, I gave you, the total is $575,162. So we can round it to $575,000.
0: Oh, not $162,000, $575,162. I got you. Okay,
1: yes.
0: I misunderstood.
1: Sorry, yeah.
0: Okay, mm-hmm. Okay. Right. So, and how much is your first mortgage on the home?
1: So my first mortgage, I have $338,000 left.
0: Is that in the 575?
1: Yes.
0: Okay. So you've got about $225,000 in non-mortgage debt, unless we count the HELOC, right?
1: Unless you count the HELOC and
0: yeah.
1: the roof.
0: Yeah.
1: I did a PACE program, and they included the roof in my escrow.
0: And so, and what is your income today?
1: I own a business. I'm a physical therapist, and I have a group practice. And it's a little foggy to understand the numbers. I have a business coach who's helping me right now. But basically, I grossed around $385,000. But my take home, my personal salary was about $65,000.
0: Okay. And that's what you paid taxes on, was $65,000?
1: The taxes actually are backdated.
0: And when you file your income tax, what will be your income showing on your income tax return?
1: Oh, the $65,000.
0: Okay. So that's really what you're making.
1: My personal.
0: Yeah. Okay.
1: Yeah, my personal. But, I mean, I'm trying to fix this with my business coach because there's a lot of expenses I'm trying to get rid of, like my lease.
0: Yeah, I agree.
1: And payroll's high, and then...
0: Yep.
1: And then
0: everybody's making money but you in this business. I got you.
1: Basically,
0: yeah, I think that's what your coach is telling you.
1: Yeah. Yeah, basically, I'm the one working to pay the bills. If I stop seeing clients, then
2: yeah. How much could you sell the house for, Julie?
1: So my realtor wants me to. We've listed the house at $575,000. It's been in the market for a month. At first, I thought I had an assumable mortgage, but
0: you
1: I found out with the bank that it's only assumable to family members. So. The highest offer I've received was for $545,000, which is what my neighbor sold his house for.
0: Yeah.
1: And I don't know if it matters, but my interest rate, I bought it in 2021. I had amazing credit. I have an interest rate of 3.375.
0: Okay, so when you give me the list of things that equal the 575, what I hear are a lot of, that's why I say it's been a tough 5 years, the numbers all are associated with painful things. Child support, or child custody, IRS debt.
2: A roof.
0: A roof that went bad.
2: $74,000 in credit card debts.
0: Yeah,
2: that...
0: overspending that's out of control. There's a lot of stuff in here that that I think is mostly in your rearview mirror and is not representative of your future. Am I wrong?
1: No, that's correct. And one problem, just that it's been very hard.
0: Yeah, it has. I can tell.
1: One thing I realized was that I'm, you know, in therapies that I've been trying to save everybody but myself.
0: Yep.
1: You know, I bought a 3-bedroom house on my own. You know, my husband didn't help me. It was just me. That's a whole other subject.
0: How old are you?
1: I'm 41.
0: Okay.
2: Are you still married, Julie, or you guys are, you're divorced, and that's what the custody was from the child, or is this?
1: We were never married. This is just a custody battle, which,
2: okay.
1: My lawyers are telling me that because I declare more money, they're thinking that he does some kind of tax evasion. They're thinking that I may end up having to pay him child support.
2: Now, this isn't your husband that you just mentioned, though, right? This is a different guy?
1: No, this is my daughter's father.
2: Okay,
1: we were never married. He just...
2: Okay,
1: you know,
2: same guy. Okay.
0: When you bought the house, that's what you were referring to.
2: That's what you were meaning, him, when you said
1: that's
2: him.
1: That's what I meant, yeah.
2: Gotcha.
1: I bought the house just myself,
2: gotcha.
1: My efforts, you know. Okay. He contributed when he lived with me, but it's just all me.
0: Mm. Okay.
1: I was going to mention that, you know, I bought the house. I realize now it's, you know, I bought a 3-bedroom. I wanted to help my parents. They moved in with me. In my culture, you know, we're Brazilian, you know, you help your parents and you take care of them, but I just can't do it anymore. And I had a conversation with them. I mean, it's not their fault, but they're looking for a place now. They're considering returning to Brazil, and I'm just trying to figure out what to do for myself and my daughter.
0: I think you sell the house for $545,000. Take the offer.
1: Okay.
0: And give yourself a fresh start with all of the mistakes then in your rearview mirror. Now, the trick from the mistakes that I always want to do, I've done a lot of stupid stuff in my life. I often say I have a PhD in DUMB. And so I want to make sure I never repeat that mistake that caused that. Okay. So I don't want to repeat the mistake that causes me to be $18,000 in the hole of the IRS. So I got to get my business coach and my business running right. I don't want to repeat the mistake that trying to save everybody. I don't want to repeat the mistake of this or that or this or that. And just go down the list of these items that you're paying off, and you're not even going to be able to pay them all off. You're still going to have $30,000 in debt, right?
1: That's it. That's it.
0: Yeah. But you can clear.
1: I mean, people have even said that, you know, they've suggested that I do a Chapter 13.
0: You're not bankrupt.
1: One of my bedrooms.
0: You're not bankrupt. They won't let you in a Chapter 13. They'll throw you out because you have this huge asset. So, no, you need to sell the house. You need to put all this mess in your rearview mirror and start fresh, cleaning up $30,000 worth of debt. Start making more than $65,000 out of this business so that because you cut your expenses there, never get behind on the IRS again. Never get in a situation where you're living with somebody you're not married to again. It sets up these kinds of problems. And on and on and on and on. Just make the list down through here. What did I do? I was trying to save everybody. You know, I think you got a good head on your shoulders. I think you can do it. But you need to put the pain in the past.

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3: 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Doug is in Fort Worth. Hi, Doug. How are you?
4: I'm doing great, and I'm so excited to hear you, Dave, but how are you?
3: Better than I deserve, sir. What's up?
4: I love it. I'm calling today. My wife owns a small business. Well, actually, we both own the small business, but she runs it. And my question is, she stopped paying herself because she's trying to get out of the negative. And every time we discuss it, it ends up in an argument. But we got some supplemental. I work full time, and we got some supplemental payment through part time stuff at the beginning of the year. And she didn't tell me she was going to stop paying herself. And I found out in January, and we got in a big fight about it. And then she'll pay herself a little bit here and there, but still not up to her salary she was doing last year. And every time we talk about it, it just ends up in an argument. And I just wanted to get your advice on how I should approach it, or if I should just trust her that, you know, whatever is happening in the business is going to work out, or I'm just stuck at what I should do.
1: What kind of business?
4: It's a spa.
1: How long ago did she start it?
4: She's had it about 3 years now.
1: How much money have you all invested in it?
4: She bought it from the previous owner, and it was like a owner. She took. They did a loan between each other, so she kind of still pays her salary until the loan's paid off.
1: Pays whose salary? The former owner?
4: The former owner.
1: Okay, so she has debt to the former owner, and that's the only debt she has?
4: As far as I know, yes.
1: And do you know how much that debt is?
4: It was only maybe a couple hundred thousand.
1: Yeah, okay. So the first mistake you all have made that has caused a lot of this angst between the two of you is you don't handle your money together. She's got her world, and you've got your world. And so when you start speaking into her world, you don't have a foothold to do that because you're just a roommate.
4: Mm-hmm.
1: And the roommate doesn't like it when you tell her what to do. Instead, you guys need to have in-depth, combined finances, full transparency, so you know exactly what she's making because you're having to put it in the monthly budget together every month at your house, and you would never enter into a business transaction that's a couple of hundred thousand dollars without your spouse knowing every stinking detail and being in agreement and aligned to it. And you don't even know what's going on down there. Oh, I think it's a couple of hundred thousand.
0: Yeah.
1: Well, that's a fairly good rounding error.
4: Yeah.
1: You know, so that tells me how disengaged you are until you decide you want to get engaged when she doesn't pay herself. But you don't know what's going on down there. So
0: yeah, how much
1: that's
0: you
1: why
0: make,
1: she's
0: Doug?
1: That's why she's insulted.
0: How much you guys bring in household income? If she doesn't pay herself and you guys are living off your salary, what are you making?
4: I make about 55. We started at the beginning of the year. We're helping a church do music, and they've been paying us 500 a week. So I think she's looking at that as supplemental to where she doesn't really need to pay herself, because it's not like we're struggling. We were in baby step three. We were building our emergency fund because we got out of debt. But now that's stopped.
1: Till you went $200,000 in debt. Yeah.
4: Yeah. So, but we did our personal finances together, but
1: No, you don't. That's not true, Doug. Because she quit paying herself a salary, which would have gone into your personal finances, and you discovered it later. You are not doing your personal finances together.
4: No, she paid herself all last year. She stopped in January, and that's when I found out that because she didn't pay herself, and I asked her why she hadn't paid herself, and that's when she just told me that she was losing money.
1: Yeah. So her business is failing. And anytime you question her about it, it shames her.
0: Puts salt in the wound.
1: And it puts salt in the wound. And so, honey, the business is not doing well. I want to help. But just know, where's your paycheck? That's not a help. And so,
3: Yeah, you guys need to get together and look at the business together in a supportive way. How can I help? What's going on? What's happening here? And
0: yeah, we're on the same team.
3: Same team, and we're making decisions together here. Not you haven't put your part in. And that's still the language you're using tells us all of this. I don't know. I mean, you speak into Winston's business, right?
0: Sure. I mean, yeah, some of it. I'm like, I mean, there's a level at which we see money come in and out, and we're talking about, and we were just talking about a deal. Actually, he's going to go do a showing today. And I'm like, oh, great. This, and this. Now, I'm probably not the most detailed person in the world, just like how probably, you know what I mean? It's all to a degree, but high level, when we look at our numbers every single month, yeah. I mean, we know what's going on.
3: Yeah. But if something was going on that he was losing money on,
0: oh, gosh,
3: you would
0: yeah.
3: know it.
0: Oh, yeah. Well, he tells me. Like, if there's a deal that, they bought something, and it was like, God, we're selling it for less than what, and it's a loss, and that sucks. It's like, okay, yeah, but it's being talked about.
3: Yeah.
0: 100%.
3: And that's, you know, that's the process.
0: Yes.
3: And so.
0: Yeah, and I think it's an attitude at which Doug, I understand why you would be frustrated. I get that. But also the way you approach it and the way you guys have this conversation, it's either that the business is between you all and you're, you know, and it almost splits you apart emotionally, or together you lock arms and say, hey, we're taking on this world and this business and everything together, and the problem's out there. That's the problem. It's not us. It's out there. And so pointing it at the right direction and at the right thing, I think, is what's important, because it's almost like a third party where it actually starts to become her identity instead.
3: Now, he's not been involved until he questions her about it.
0: Right, right.
3: And so she's insulted and shamed.
0: Yeah.
3: And so that's very easy.
0: And
3: so
0: she'll
3: get
0: be
3: involved.
0: Defensive, which makes sense. Why she would be defensive, because she's not in the numbers. You're not in the numbers throughout the month, and you guys aren't talking about it.
3: Yeah.
0: Let's
3: sit down and look at how this business is operating. What are the parts of it? What are the details? And what can we do together to get this going? Hey, I'll come down there and help. I mean, what do you need? I'll cut the janitorial out. I'll come clean the toilets. But what have we got to do? But we got to work this through. And otherwise, that couple of hundred thousand that you owe somebody is going to come down around your head at some point. And so we need to get this thing back profitable again, where it's making money and instead of losing money. And right now it's losing money. So, I'm suggesting you become supportive and ask how I can help. And I made a mistake by not being more involved and being more helpful. I am sorry for that.

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1: With SRN News, I'm Bob Agnew in Washington. During President Trump's toast at the state banquet, Chinese President Xi Jinping, the president said that citizens of the U.S. and China have long shared what he called a deep sense of mutual respect. He even used history to illustrate the point. Benjamin Franklin, for example, he says, published the sayings of the philosopher Confucius in his newspaper back in the early days of this country. He also noted that Chinese workers helped to lay the railroad tracks that connected the Atlantic and Pacific coasts of the United States in the 1800s. The British military says a ship anchored off the east coast of the United Arab Emirates has been seized and is making its way toward Iranian waters. The ship had been anchored northeast of the UA port of Fujairah. That's near the Strait of Hormuz. Fujairah is an important oil export terminal. A booming session on Wall Street at the close. The Dow was up 349, the NASDAQ up 214. This is SRN News.
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0: Hey guys, Rachel Cruz here. So many parents I talk to lately feel a little lost when it comes to talking to their kids about money. It comes up when I'm coaching people and even in my own group of friends. 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If that's something you've been feeling too, don't worry. Instilling these values in your kids is easier than you think. You just need a guide.

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1: Hey, what's up, guys? 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
1: Hey, Dave. Quick question. How much faith should a 32-year-old guy put in his pension fund being still around and still viable when he retires at 65?
0: I would actually study the history and the articles that are written about the particular pension fund. But overall, as a category, I think pension funds are safe.
1: They're safe. Does that take any responsibility away from me doing additional?
0: No.
1: Is that retirement savings?
0: No, it does not. Pension funds will underperform standard investments because of the regulation, they typically are going to yield about a 7% rate of return. And so if you put the same amount into a good growth stock mutual fund or funds in a Roth IRA, you would make well more than twice as much, meaning you'd make 10 or 11, 12%, somewhere in there as an average rate of return. But that's a lot more than double the result of dollars then. And so very, very important that you do your own investing and not rely exclusively on a pension fund, regardless of if the pension fund is going to be there or not. I thought you were saying, is it going to collapse and I'm going to lose everything and have nothing? I doubt that's going to happen. But you definitely want to have money that you have control of, where it's invested, and you want and that you get to decide the disposition of it as you reach the retirement years. So,
2: what percentage of your income is going into the pension?
1: Well, it's all employer paid.
0: Oh, then you need to be putting 15% away.
1: And they pay into an annuity fund as well. That's growing also.
0: Yeah. Both are lame.
1: Both are lame, including the annuity.
0: Yes.
1: Even the annuity last year had a 20% return.
0: Well, the market had a 25% return.
1: Mm-hmm. Okay.
0: So both are lame.
1: Continue to build my own retirement account.
0: Absolutely. You need to be doing baby step four when you get there, when you're out of debt and have your emergency fund in place. Following the baby steps, you need to be putting 15% of your income aside for retirement. And then all of the employer-funded things are just going to be gravy on a really nice, large biscuit that you build.
1: Gotcha.
0: And I think both are going to be there. They're just underperforming products compared to good mutual funds and a Roth.
2: Yeah, but for some people, like we had a caller, 9%
0: mandatory
2: was going in mandatory, and so you cut it in half. So 4.5%, 5% went to the 15% rule.
0: Exactly. But in his case, he's not putting anything.
2: So he don't need to. It's just a full 15%. Yep.
0: A quote unquote benefit, which is very weird because, in the old days, when I first started the show 30-something years ago, almost 40 years ago, the pensions were everywhere. 70% of the companies had a pension. Mm. Now, I think it's like 4% of the companies have a pension. It's very unusual to find an actual pension anymore, unless it's government.
2: I was going to say, more so government, yeah.
0: Yeah, you see teacher pensions and union pensions and that kind of stuff.
2: Yeah.
0: But actual corporate America has just about done away with them because they're difficult to manage. They're highly regulated. It's very hard to make them work in terms of managing them for the benefit of your employees. But many do, and they seldom completely collapse. I mean, you've got some pensions, some of the state pensions are in trouble, that are being run very poorly. Illinois, your pension sucks because your government sucks. They're horrible at managing money. And as an example, I'd be scared to death if I was dependent on that one.
2: Yeah.
0: But now there's and all you got to do is just Google, you'll see what I'm talking about. I mean, there's a lot of states that are so poorly run, the actual state is creating a horrible pension product. But, or municipalities, the same thing, your local city government for your police pension or whatever. You got to look at that kind of stuff and make sure it's solid. But even if it is or isn't solid, I'm still going to go build my own biscuit, and then whatever this stuff is just the gravy on it. And that's going to put you in a good position where you're never, never really worried about that. And then you don't say, well, the mine closed and the pension collapsed and grandpa ain't got no money. You don't want to be that guy. That's the guy we're not going to be. Benjamin is in Los Angeles. Hi, Benjamin. How are you?
3: Doing pretty good. How about you?
0: Better than I deserve. How can I help?
3: I had a question because I am on baby step two, and one of my debts is in collection, and I called the collection agency today and offered them a settlement offer to pay it in, to pay it and be done with it,
0: mm-hmm.
3: and they declined my settlement offer.
0: Okay.
3: So
0: tell them to call me. Tell them to call you back when they feel better.
3: That's what I did. I told them when they're ready to accept my settlement offer to call me back.
0: Yeah, yeah. And next time they call you, just say, "Hey, there's a settlement offer on the table. We don't even have to have a conversation. If you take that, I'll send you money." How much do you owe them, and what did you offer them, and who is it?
3: I owe them $300. The company is
0: $300.
3: Yes. And I offered
0: You're
3: them
0: flexing over $300?
3: In total, I have about $2,300 in debt, and I was just trying to settle the collections and get done with it, and I offered them $100 and they didn't want to take it. So I was just curious if I should just...
0: That would not be unusual on $300. I thought we were talking about you had $5,000 you owed, and you hadn't paid them in 2 years, and you offered them $1,500. But on $300, they're not going to screw with it. No wonder they laughed at you.
2: Hopefully you'll be out of debt in a month or two,
0: yeah,
2: right?
0: I would just pay them is what I would do. It's $300. Get a letter confirming the amount by email and then send them the amount. No, I would not settle a $300 debt.
2: Yeah, and for a lot of people out there that are settling, we do find, obviously, talking, you know, giving a low ball offer, and depending on how long you've been in the collections process is probably how easily that can happen. But we also have friends at Guardian Litigation.
0: Yep.
2: So if you go to guardianlit.com,
0: but don't do
2: Ramsey,
0: that with $300.
2: No. But for everyone else out there, if you are in baby step two and you have gotten to this point where collections, it's
0: you got 10 or 20,000 bucks in collections,
2: 100%, yeah,
0: or 50,000 or something, they can help you. Guardian Lit can work that through, and they're lawyers is what they are. And so yeah, that you're right, Rachel.
2: But that's a question we get a lot, not always for $300. It's usually, yeah. It's usually more, but the collections process is real. And so, and it can work to your benefit, right? If you are in baby step two,
0: if you're going to settle, get it in writing before you give them any money. Matter of fact, if you're going to pay in full, get it in writing because they'll double the amount and say they added late charges and try to get more out of you later. So even with you, Benjamin, on $300, have them send you an email exactly what is the balance. Wait a week since you just got off the phone with them, but have them send you an email the exact amount and then cut them a check for that day. And but don't give them electronic access to your checking account. They'll take more out than they're supposed to because they lie. It's a filthy business. And so that's why Guardian Litigation is a good idea to have the lawyers on your side.
2: Yeah, for
0: but,
2: sure.
0: But don't do that with $300 either. So yeah, it's just yeah.
2: I'm glad your debt amount though is so low, Benjamin. Honestly,
0: that's good.
2: Yeah, you'll be out of debt quick and then start building up that emergency fund. Maybe step three of 3 to 6 months of expenses.
0: Precisely, that's how it works. Yeah. So, typically, what happens with credit card debt is as it gets older, the credit card company. The older the debt is, meaning the longer it's been since it's been paid, it ages out, the credit card company will quote-unquote write it off. Now, that does not mean that you no longer owe the debt. It means they no longer think they can collect it, and so they take it off of their books and take a tax write-off for bad debt on you. Then they sell that bad debt to a debt buyer at pennies on the dollar, and that debt buyer will try to collect from you. And they will work with you because they only paid 2.5 to 5.5 cents on the dollar for the debt, but not on $300.

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3: Hey, what's up? 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

0: Romans 5, 4 through 5, patience produces character, and character, hope. And hope does not disappoint. Thomas Sowell said, some people who are very dissatisfied with their lives nevertheless have no intention of changing their own behavior. They want to keep on doing what they've always done, but just have it turn out differently.
1: Oh, it's like the definition of insanity.
0: Exactly.
1: Keep continuing doing the same thing over and over again.
0: And expecting a different result. There you go. All right. Jasmine is next. Jasmine's in St. Louis. Hi, Jasmine. How are you?
2: I'm doing well. How are you all?
0: Better than we deserve. How can we help?
2: I have a question about paying off an auto loan that I took out in my name for my mom. The balance of the loan is a little over $6,000, and I want to just understand if it would be wise to take out a loan against my 401k or take out the money from my 401k to pay off the high-interest loan.
0: Neither would be wise. And okay. I will walk you through why. Do you not have $6,000 otherwise?
2: I have $6,000. It's in a separate Roth IRA and also my son's college fund and savings. But I don't touch
0: savings
2: account.
0: What's in savings?
2: So I have a little over $5,000 in savings.
0: Mm-hmm. And what is your income?
2: I make $105,000. Dollars annually before a bonus.
0: Okay. All right. I would scrape together from some non-retirement something and pull the $6,000 together and pay it off. It's a high interest loan. I wouldn't have bought the car in the first place if I didn't pay cash for it as a gift to someone, even your mom. Now here's why we're not going to cash out your 401k.
1: Or kids' college.
0: Or your kids' college, yeah. Or your Roth or anything. So if you take money out of a retirement account, they charge you a 10% penalty plus your tax rate, which in your case is 30%. So you're going to get a 30% hit plus a 10% hit for a total of a 40% hit. That's going to make your high interest rate look like a deal. So we don't want to do that. We don't want to borrow money at 40% interest in order to do that. Now, if you borrow on the 401k, you are unplugging a good mutual fund investing, assuming you've got it invested in good mutual funds, and you will pay yourself back at the rate of 6%. When you leave the job, and you will leave when you die, get fired, or get a better job, one of the three, when you leave the job, that loan is considered due in full, and you're facing the same thing with the penalties and interest if you don't repay it at precisely the wrong time for you to want to come up with money is just when you're doing a job change. So, no, we don't want to borrow against a 401k anytime, and we certainly don't want to cash out a retirement account or something that has a penalty on it in order to pay off the thing. So I'm going to take some of the $5,000 and scrape together some money out of my budget, and I'm going to try to get it paid off that way.
1: Yeah, and making what you're making, too.
0: Yeah, you're making enough money to knock this out.
1: Yeah, it'll be amazing. That's so good. Yeah, the car thing, it's real. The issue with the car debt, people, I mean, I feel like this whole show so far.
0: Yeah.
1: Today.
0: I think it has been. Yeah, I think we've talked car debt all day long. All right, open phones at 888-825-5225. Jennifer is in Pittsburgh. Hey, Jennifer, what's up?
3: Hi, Dave. Oh, my goodness. I'm so sorry. I know you.
0: How can we help?
3: I can't believe. Hey, a little bit of a situation here. Like 2 years ago, I was married, now separated. Our house got hit by a car. We have probably around $170,000 settlement, and my husband moved out when his mom got sick to take care of her, and now he doesn't want to talk about where the money went.
0: He doesn't want to talk about what?
3: He doesn't want to talk about how the where's the money
1: from the settlement,
3: like it's all gone.
1: Of the accident.
3: Yes. Yep. Because basically, it's.
0: You said you're separated, so you're getting a divorce.
3: I'm thinking of it if he's not going to come clean, because right now.
0: No, I'm sorry. Are you separated? Your marriage is not good, separated, or what's going on?
3: Well, he moved out and he moved out to his mother's house.
0: Why?
3: So right now, at first to take care of her because she had cancer, but after that, the conversation of buying the house, another house, is no longer in the story. Like, he wants us to just get like rent, and basically doesn't want to help me pay. Like, he's now saying he's in debt. But honestly, we've been married for so long, but his mom is one of the reasons we fight a lot. And now I feel like I'm like, this is too much. It's like, you're not telling me anything about the money, and now you want us to rent. And
0: well, there's not an us. He lives over there. You live over here.
3: Pretty much.
0: Yeah.
3: So now I feel like I really need to talk to a lawyer and like.
0: Yeah. Yeah, that's your next step.
1: Yeah,
0: I mean, you need to get some legal advice, and then you need to get some marriage counseling advice and decide, you know, if we're going to keep this marriage together, what are going to be the guidelines for the relationship going forward? Because the ones that you have right now don't work.
1: Yeah. And, you know, there could be a good chance that money is gone. The $170 that happened 2 years ago from the settlement. That's what she's saying she's trying to get. And
0: God.
1: She doesn't know where it is. So there's, yeah.
0: You waited precisely 2 years too long to deal with it.
1: That's right. That's right.
0: If you're wondering about where it's going to go, you should deal with it the instant it comes up.
1: Yeah, that's right.
0: You can't wait 2 years later and go, oh, I wonder what he did.
1: I wonder what happened there.
0: I wonder what happened there. That's not going to play out very well.
1: All right. I know how much you love social media.
0: All right. I love social media.
1: We got a question from Instagram for you. I'm 26 years old. I just sold my house and will be netting $72,000 from the sale. I have no other debt than the mortgage of my new primary residence. What's the smartest way to use or invest that money? So, netting 72, but.
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0: True North Legal and Upper Midwest Law Center secured a settlement with the Minnesota Department of Corrections allowing Quest for Authentic Manhood, a voluntary Christian prison ministry program led by Anthony Schmidt, to continue at the Minnesota Correctional Facility, St. Cloud. Email I got over the lunch hour yesterday from the Upper Midwest Law Center and True North Legal, an issue we have been following here for the past couple of years anyway, when it was first taken down, prohibited. Well, we got the guy right now, Tony Schmidt. Congratulations and welcome back to Hot Talk with the Ox, sir.
1: Yeah, thanks, Ox. Appreciate it.
0: Yeah, man.
1: Praise God, we're back in there.
0: Praise God. Exactly right. So this Quest program, I thought that we'd had some victories in the past, right? But this really just cements the deal. So kind of give us the progression of this, would you?
1: Yeah, this now it's over. We got things worked out. They wanted about 22 pieces cut out of the Quest program that they did not care for, and so we went to the court here a couple days ago and got everything settled. We settled for 7 cuts, and out of the it must be 1,600 minutes, we got 5 minutes erased out of the whole program. So to me, those parts that they wanted eliminated, I have no problem with. Nothing was spiritual, nothing was scripture, so I was okay with it.
0: Wow. Boy, they're just fighting the tooth and nail on this one, though. So this is a victory. So the Quest program does what exactly, sir?
1: Well, yeah, Quest program, it's a program that the guys come to for right now. We've got 11 sessions that we're dealing with, and this is the meat of the program. There's 24 sessions involved, but St. Cloud Correctional Facility is an intake facility, and if we went through all 24, that would be a six-month program, and a lot of the guys would be maybe at another facility. So what we did is we took the 11 best sessions out of it, and so we had the orientation today. So next Thursday we'll start session 5 and we'll go for 11 weeks, and it's a place where God touches their hearts in session 13, and God transforms them from the inside, and only He can do that.
0: And this was somehow the state caught wind of this because you were doing it, right? And then they said, hey, wait a minute, you can't do that, and they kicked you out.
1: Yeah, I was doing it for over 10 years, and right before COVID happened, we were out of there for about 2.5 years. Then we got back in 2.5 years after COVID, and I went through one session. Then I got the email from one of the officials there that the Quest is no longer allowed at the St. Cloud Correctional Facility. And I tried for a month pleading with them back and forth, and that didn't seem to work. So I got a hold of Upper Midwest Law Center, and they teamed up with True North Legal. And I tell you, those law firms and the people that work there, they are amazing people. And thank God that we have companies like that can help us.
0: Absolutely. Yeah, they do great work. That's for sure. I was really happy to see this announcement yesterday when it came through. And was it the governor? I mean, basically it was a state issued thing, right, from the administration.
2: News this hour from Town Hall. I'm Keith Peters in Washington. Secretary of State Marco Rubio weighs in on Taiwan during President Trump's visit to Communist China. Correspondent Willie Nelson has this report.
3: Secretary of State Marco Rubio says U.S. policy toward Taiwan remains unchanged. He remarked following President Trump's meeting with Chinese President Xi Jinping. Rubio warns it would be a terrible mistake for China to try taking Taiwan by force. Speaking while traveling with the president to China, Rubio dismisses Xi's warning that tensions over the self-governing island could lead to conflict, saying China routinely raises the Taiwan issue during talks with the United States. Willie Nelson, Washington.
2: Efforts to unseat Britain's Prime Minister Keir Starmer have erupted into open rebellion within his own Labour Party.
4: Now, Wes Streeting is the health secretary, and that's a big job in this country. Streeting said that he was resigning, even though he gave credit to the Prime Minister for his efforts on the international stage, particularly with Iran. Domestically, he said that the country was looking for vision and got a vacuum, that they were looking for direction and got drift. This has really shaken the Prime Minister. It's an open rebellion on the same day that another leadership contender, Angela Rayner, announced that she had bypassed a fundamental problem that she had with her leadership bid, which was that she was being investigated for tax purposes on a home sale. You can really see that Starmer's challengers are lining up to get it.
2: Correspondent Danica Kirk. State senators in Louisiana have passed a new congressional map after the U.S. Supreme Court struck down the previous one. The new plan would eliminate a majority black district, giving Republicans a chance to win an additional seat in the November midterm elections. Record days on Wall Street with the Dow up by 370 points. The NASDAQ rose 232. The S&P advanced 56. More at townhall.com.
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2: Good news for the only American who tested positive for hantavirus.
6: A doctor on the ship who helped care for passengers with hantavirus has left a medical isolation unit. The oncologist, Dr. Stephen Kornfeld from Oregon, was traveling on the cruise ship at the center of a hantavirus outbreak and has been cleared to leave a special biocontainment unit in Nebraska. Dr. Kornfeld was the only American placed in isolation after he helped care for fellow passengers who became sick on board. He was among more than 120 passengers and crew evacuated from the ship and flown to different countries to enter quarantine. I'm Karen Shamas.
2: All four people aboard a small medical plane that crashed outside of Ruidoso, New Mexico, have died. New Mexico officials say the cause of the crash Thursday morning remains unknown. News and analysis at townhall.com. From Washington, I'm Keith Peters. A leading Japanese automaker is seeing red, something it is definitely not accustomed to.
7: Honda says it racked up a full-year loss for the first time ever, losing $2.7 billion in the last fiscal year due to a costly electric vehicle strategy. The Japanese automaker abandoned many of its plans for EV models, including those in the works in a joint venture with Sony. Analysts say the company might have been too ambitious, too fast. Honda's bottom line did get a boost from its motorcycle business. The company forecast a return to profit for the current fiscal year. Rich Thomason reporting.
2: Pope Leo XIV has denounced investments in AI and high-tech weaponry, warning they lead to a spiral of annihilation. He called for peace in the Middle East and Ukraine during a visit to Rome's La Sapienza University on Thursday. This marked the first papal visit to the campus since 2008. More at townhall.com.
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11: Here's your forecast from News Talk 1250 KBRF. Partly sunny with a high of 81. Gusty south wind today. We have a wind advisory. Tonight, a chance of some rain with a low around 51. For Friday, sunny, breezy, and a high of 81. And a look into the weekend, sunny and 72 on Saturday. 71 for Sunday with a chance for rain. That's your weather from News Talk 1250 KBRF.

0: Talk with the Ox on this Thursday broadcast, the pre-Friday broadcast. Oh boy, oh boy, oh boy. Hey, programming note for tomorrow's Ox and Friends. We will be on schedule at the Pioneer Place Theater, downtown St. Cloud. And again, if all goes well, next Friday, but the last Friday of the month, the 29th, will be in Duluth at the Republican Convention for the state of Minnesota. So we'll be doing Ox and Friends there. But Ox and Friends tomorrow and next Friday. Wrapping up Hot Talk with the Ox at Pioneer Place Theater. Come join us in the audience. And if you want to afterwards, we'll go next door to 7 West Tap House, the official sponsor of Ox and Friends. And we'll buy you a free drink, whatever you want. Anything from their 50 taps or a cocktail, something stronger, soft drink, some tasty draft root beer, whatever you want. And if you want to hang out for lunch on your own, a lot of us do that too. So it's always a great way to wrap up the week. Joining us now, Mike Palix, Tax Policy Director for Americans for Tax Reform, ATR. Welcome back to Hot Talk, sir.
1: Good to be with you again.
0: Always my pleasure. The big question, and we're hearing this a lot, and I know you guys at ATR have got the answers on this, with the gas prices going where they're at. There's talk about suspending the gas tax. There's not much talk in Minnesota because the Democrats want to make sure that people are hurt and hate Trump more by paying higher taxes at the gas pumps. But on the federal level, I think it was Senator John Cornyn, I just saw a write-up on this, I didn't see the actual comments, saying that it could bankrupt the country if we did this on the federal level. Is he true? And tell me about your thoughts on suspending the national gas tax for a while.
1: Well, I like it because what it does is it puts the spotlight on the burden of taxation and how much taxes and regulation make up the cost of a gallon of gas. When you're talking about some of these states and you combine it with their state taxes and the federal sales tax on gasoline, you're talking about in California, for example, you know, over a dollar of the cost of a per gallon of gas is just attributable to taxes. The federal gas tax is about 18.5 cents per gallon that you're paying. And really what's ridiculous about it is it goes into the Highway Trust Fund, which is itself a misnomer because the federal government is not in the paving roads business. What they're doing is they're taking your tax money, telling you it's for roads. They take about a quarter of it, and it goes to mass transit in cities. And then they just distribute the rest of, in accordance to a grant formula. So there's a really big question of why is the federal government collecting gas tax revenue to begin with? Why are they in this business? It should all be devolved and go to states. Senator Mike Lee has introduced legislation in the past to do exactly that. It really should be more of a state issue, where we can push these funding decisions to the most local level possible. The concern about doing it, a gas tax holiday, would just be, you know, this is hopefully a temporary spike in gas prices, and that we'd see, I think, Democrats immediately come back with an argument for, well, now we have to raise the gas tax to make up for the revenue we lost while we had the holiday.
0: Lots of political ramifications here, but you raise a great point, Mike. I hadn't thought about that. If we do suspend it, people will notice it immediately, and they'll certainly notice it when it comes back on again, right? Totally giving the spotlight on that tax.
1: That's right. That's why the long-term answer is we want to be ensuring permanent reduction in relief on the federal gas tax, and we need to make government smaller, get it out of the Highway Trust Fund business altogether. But you understand that the idea of the holiday here, while we have a temporary, I think, spike in gas prices, you know, we do have gas prices about $4.50 a national average right now, about $1.50 higher than this point where we were last year.
0: Well, as we know, when you're in the heart of things, either in St. Paul here in Minnesota or in Washington, D.C. on the federal level, knowing kind of the makeup and the chemistry of something like this, is this even being entertained by the lawmakers in Washington, D.C., or is this just kind of idle chatter?
1: I think it's a very live discussion right now. There's even some talk about the administration looking to do it by executive action. I think it's unclear whether or not they have the ability to do it. I don't believe a president's ever waived gas tax collections before. Normally when we see it happen, it's usually at the state level and governors doing it, which we saw some Democrat governors doing that during the spike in gas prices in 2021 under the Biden administration, for example. I think we are in a real emergency here, so it's definitely under consideration. It's unclear if Congress would be able to do it or have the votes to do it, but it's certainly got the attention of lawmakers on Capitol Hill right now.
0: So it's a possibility. I mean, this could happen. I mean, this is This is something. This is we need some sort of relief here, and I don't know. You know, maybe Trump's got the plan to get that strait opened up here in the next week or two after the China visit. I don't know. But you know, all this talk about gas tax, it's interesting. And we've had some listeners comment on this, and this is more of a state level, but I think it could be extended to the federal level. All of this attention on the price of gas and looking at the, you know, dollar or two extra a gallon, et cetera, yet nobody seems to be talking about the constant increase in property taxes, the constant increase in sales taxes. We're paying way more in taxes every year. And yet when gas prices go up, you know, a dollar or something like that, you got Morning Joe and MSNBC just going apoplectic on this, having us all notice it, when really we probably have bigger problems than the price per gallon of gas.
1: Well, I think we should keep in mind, I think President Trump's been very clear that he wants temporary action here in Iran. So hopefully, you know, we've seen how much oil markets have fluctuated just based on you know, what the president's saying that day. We've seen oil fluctuate from, you know, $90 to $105 a barrel within the span of one day. I think a really interesting story that I hope people don't miss here is just how crucial American energy independence has been in the actions the Trump administration has taken since the first term, where it's just hard to imagine what the gas prices would be right now had we not seen the you know, America become a net exporter of crude oil. One of the fascinating things we've actually seen is on the natural gas side of the equation, we've actually seen prices go down in the United States during this conflict, which that's something that would have been unthinkable just 10 years ago, I think.
0: Absolutely.
1: And we are seeing some long-term signs for optimism here that would be great for consumers. So we've seen the UAE leave OPEC, for example, a breakup of the Middle East oil cartel that's dogged consumers in the U.S. for decades and caused shortages and lines for gas during the Carter administration. Seeing that start to break up, I think, is a great reason to be optimistic in the long term for gas prices.
0: Amen. Yep, I appreciate that. Mike Palak's joining us from Americans for Tax Reform, ATR. Something else that you and I have talked about over the years, now that we're focusing on the fact that, okay, maybe we are overtaxed. People are saying, well, you know, drop the gas tax. Any more progress on this estate tax or the capital gains tax to get it, fine, you want to tax it, but don't tax the inflation part of it? Is that getting any traction since we last chatted?
1: Lots of attention. Senate Finance Chairman Mike Crapo has just recently said that it's under consideration for the next Republican reconciliation bill. Lots of positive comments coming out from lawmakers here in D.C. I think this is the silver bullet answer on inflation. You were exactly right, where it's not just gas prices. We're seeing cost of living really be the dominant issue for the last 5 years. And Americans continue to see inflation. You know, inflation's back close to around 4% right now. And if we're seeing energy prices rise, you're seeing the cost of everything rise because it's how, you know, groceries get to a grocery store. But what we're seeing right now, if you look at something like housing, would be a great example of how indexing capital gains, essentially ending the inflation tax. So right now, when you're paying capital gains taxes, it's not accounting for the real cost of something because it's still taxed on inflation. Would help not just the seller in a house. You know, if you've lived in your home for 30 years and you're paying the cap gains tax and it's from the, you know, 30 years of inflation, but also buyers. If you think about it, no one really has a down payment just sitting in their bank account, or if you have a down payment for a house in your bank account, you probably shouldn't. You should have it in the market. So how many, you know, the amount of people who are selling off stock, selling other assets in order to afford a home are hit with that capital gains tax, and then often have to sell more stock the next year just to be able to afford the capital gains taxes. This would be massive relief for working class families. We've compiled the data from the IRS. 30 million tax filers had a capital gains in the most recent tax year, and 75% of them are families who earn under $200,000. This is something the Trump administration is certainly considering, and I think it'd be the most pro-growth, biggest relief on inflation the administration could take before the election.
0: You know, and you can quantify, you know, how much more money would be in the hands of the people if they didn't have to pay that tax on inflation. harder to quantify, but I think experience has told us this. It would also, you'd have more than 30 million people claiming capital gains moving forward, because more people would be willing to move their stuff, realize their equity, and thus generate all kinds of wealth as well as more tax dollars.
1: That's exactly right. That's what all the revenue scoring around this shows, is that especially early on in the tax years, because you're going to have such an influx of people selling assets that they've been holding on to because they don't want to be hit with that tax bill. If you think about how broken our tax code here is, just the amount of families who hold on to assets and waiting till they pass away so that their children can inherit it, and they get a step up in basis. Essentially, when you die and you pass it on to your heirs, you do get the adjustment to the basis for inflation, but you don't get it while you're living if you sell it. That's just a silly thing. So if you're a couple in your 80s and you decide you're gonna wait until you pass away instead of selling your house, that just shows how broken our tax code is. We have to fix this, and that'll help something like the housing market immensely to both bring down prices and make it easier for consumers to afford a new home.
0: Huge. Yeah. Well, Mike, I appreciate the conversation on this. We'll see. Back to the gas tax thing, we'll see where this goes. Do you feel like Senator Cornyn's comments are unrealistic or unhelpful? Or, I mean, are people going to listen to him when he says it'll bankrupt the country if we do this?
1: Well, it's interesting to see. I don't think we know yet how many other senators have concerns similar to him. Uh-huh. I think there's also, unfortunately, Democrats right now, I think they think they're politically benefiting from the high gas prices. So I feel like they're unlikely to come away with this in a bipartisan way. So I don't know if Republicans have to move that in another reconciliation bill or not. Mm. I know the administration's looking to see if they have the authority to do it themselves. So it'll be interesting to see how it plays out.
0: I agree with you. I think we're seeing it on the state level, too. We haven't had a lot of discussion about that because I think it's a foregone conclusion. But I think the Democrats do see political benefit to this, and American people be damned. Right? It's all about their political power. Sorry. But Mike, hey, thanks for being on with us. I appreciate it. I'm going to try to come and see you next month for one of the Wednesday meetings. So I hope we'll see each other face to face. I'll keep you posted.
1: Great. Yeah, we have to have you back soon.
0: Appreciate that. Thank you, Mike.
1: Have a good one.
0: Mike Palik's joining us, Tax Policy Director for ATR, Americans for Tax Reform, on Hot Talk with the Ox. Yeah, working on a Ox Across America, possibly back to our nation's capital next month. We'll see if I can pull it off. And then we got some other tricks up our sleeve as well regarding that. Ox Across America, of course, brought to us all our title sponsors, Coils, Flags and Flagpoles, Mike Bryant with Bradshaw Bryant Law Office, also Batteries Plus of St. Cloud and Sauk Rapids, Farm Right of St. Cloud, Minnesota Fishing Guide Service, Bob Abel with RCA Real Estate, Eastgate Business Center, and Legacy Upfitters, Protective Coatings, and Truck Accessories. I'll keep you posted on that, though. We're still kind of in the planning stages for that. Coming up on Hot Talk with the Ox, open lines, 320-251-1990. And I've got to get to the topic. I don't know if it's a five-minute topic or a two-minute topic or if it'll take the final half hour. Have you heard about the guy that was throwing a big rock at a protected seal on a beach in Maui? And he got arrested for it, kind of ginning up a larger conversation about unruly tourists all over the world. Think about that next on Hot Talk with the Ox.
2: Here's your forecast from News Talk 1250 KBRF. Partly sunny with a high of 81. Gusty south wind today. We have a wind advisory. Tonight, a chance of some rain with a low around 51. For Friday, sunny, breezy, and a high of 81. And a look into the weekend, sunny and 72 on Saturday, 71 for Sunday, with a chance for rain. That's your weather from News Talk 1250 KBRF.
3: Minnesota News Network, I'm Sean Maloney. Lawmakers in the U.S. House have passed legislation allowing year-round sales of E15 fuel. Republican Congressman Brad Finstad supports the move.
4: E15 is a common-sense win-win solution to strengthen demand for farmers, support rural economies, and provide consumers with more affordable fuel options.
3: The bill now goes to the Senate for consideration. A 7-year-old boy is recovering after being struck by a pickup truck while crossing the street in Eagle Lake in southern Minnesota. Police say the child had just gotten off a school bus Tuesday afternoon when the crash happened. Authorities say 71-year-old Dennis Allen of Eagle Lake was driving about 10 miles per hour at the time of the collision. The child was taken to a Mankato hospital with what officials described as minor injuries. And Deed is awarding nearly $43 million to support major business expansion and technology partnerships across the state. Officials say the funding will help create more than 260 new jobs, retain nearly 2,900 existing positions, and leverage close to $693 million in outside investment. This is MNN.
5: Decades of economic decline.
6: Minnesota has lost $500 million of adjusted gross income.
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8: The scope of fraudulent use of taxpayers' money will exceed $1 billion.
5: 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And will Klobuchar do anything differently? I mean, I'm afraid Klobuchar is just more the same. Klobuchar has done things the same for three decades.
9: But it's not working.
5: $1 billion of fraud. Student scores falling, jobs vanishing. I don't know if Minnesota survives another 4 years of Klobuchar and failures. America's PAC is responsible for the content of this advertising, paid for by America's PAC and not authorized by any other candidate or committee. 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
1: Happening now. Just moments ago, it happened. At the Minnesota legislature in the Minnesota House of Representatives. Wait for it. Unanimous vote to increase the penalties on anybody impersonating a police officer. Yes, all from that Vance Belter thing, the accused Vance Belter of dressing up like a cop and having a cap car and looking like a cap and going around trying to kill and succeedingly killing politicians, one at least. So they voted unanimously on this one. Kristen Bonner, a Democrat representative out of Maple Grove, co-authored the bill. Because this guy, remember, he's the one that went to her door, too. But she was out of town. Right? What was the deal on that? They had to reschedule their vacation for some difficulty. And had they not rescheduled their vacation, they would have been home. And she'd have probably died. Let's see here. What is particularly heinous about what happened on June 14th is that an individual impersonating our trusted women and men who serve and protect us betrayed our sense of safety and security. All Minnesotans deserve to be safe in their communities and homes. They deserve to know that when they call for help, they can trust the person on the other side of the door. This legislation is how we start to rebuild the trust stolen on that terrible night. Amen. Also, unanimous vote on the Senate, authored by, of course, Senator Hoffman, who was shot, didn't die, but a lengthy recovery, certainly. So what this does, it increases it from a misdemeanor to a felony now if you're impersonating a police officer. But also, the maximum sentence for any crimes that the person might commit while impersonating an officer would increase by 5 years. So sentencing of a felony conviction would increase by 5 years if you're doing it while impersonating a police officer. Also requires law enforcement to identify themselves by their agency name and badge number. It explicitly excludes undercover officers, but does not mention federal law enforcement. Okay, well, for whatever reason. Okay. So this is huge. I didn't know what was going to happen here. And forgive me, and I said this all along, I would have loved to have heard the debate. And if you can shed some light on this, because it eludes me. Somewhere, somebody passed a bill, authored and passed a bill, as I would assume, to determine the penalty and the crime of impersonating a police officer. And in those discussions, somewhere they decided that it should be a misdemeanor. It's no big deal. They're just dressing up like a cop. Like, who, I'm lost. I have no idea, like, who would ever say that shouldn't be a felony, because obviously it should be. If you can't, I mean, if there's a cop knocking on your door, and there's no question he's a cop, you open the door, not a cop, it was a murderer. Like, give me a break. How is that even legal? He's had the squad car. Now, I don't know all the specifics of this bill. What does it say about your car? Can your car be impersonating a cop car? Is that part of the felony like this guy's did? I don't know. But how about that June? There's a little.

0: but they got it done. I can't even imagine. You imagine opening the door, you think it's a cop. And remember what they said after that? They said cops will travel in pairs. So you know, you're not going to see, you know, a single cop knocking on your door. Boy, whew, I can almost feel the emotion, almost feel it in the air. Because I was in studio. It was a Saturday morning. I came in here and we went live, right, Terrible Todd? Remember that? We went live in studio.
1: Yep.
0: I was like, I got that taste in the back of my mouth already, just thinking back to that. Coming up, a dude was throwing a rock the size of a coconut at a rare seal in Maui. Got arrested. Next on Hot Talk with Yox.
2: With SRN News, I'm Keith Peters in Washington. Xi Jinping warned President Trump that you can't handle Taiwan very well if it isn't handled properly. That was an unusually harsh admonition that stood in contrast to the American leader's praise for his counterpart. The exchange Thursday at a highly anticipated summit at Beijing underscores just how far apart Trump and Xi remain on thorny issues, including the war in Iran, trade disputes, and Washington's relations with Taiwan. Tensions are escalating again near the Strait of Hormuz after a ship anchored off the United Arab Emirates was seized and taken toward Iran, and another was attacked and sank near Oman. This is SRN News.
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5: 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Otter Tail County officials say a residential trailer and an attached log cabin in rural Wadena are a complete loss following a fire Wednesday afternoon. At around 3:20, deputies were called to a structure fire in the 60,000 block of Curve Road northwest of Wadena. Crews from the Sabika, Bluffton, Wadena, and New York Mills fire departments contained and extinguished the blaze. Along with the trailer and log cabin, an additional wood building also sustained damage. The cause of the fire is under investigation by the Sheriff's Office and the State Fire Marshal's Office. The Otter Tail County Sheriff's Office is investigating potential mailbox vandalisms north of Fergus Falls and east of Elizabeth. Deputies received a report of several mailbox vandalisms around the area of County Highways 10 and 27 Wednesday afternoon. Officials say the mailboxes appeared to have been hit by some object with force, and the damage appears to be recent. There are no suspects at this time. If you have any information, please contact the Otter Tail County Sheriff's Office. The city of Fergus Falls is holding a homecoming party honoring Chris Tungseth following his success as a top 5 contestant on season 24 of American Idol. The celebration will take place Saturday with activities planned throughout the day. Festivities will begin with a homecoming parade at 2 o'clock in downtown Fergus Falls. Parade float entries will be accepted online through 4 o'clock this afternoon. Parking for parade attendees will be available in downtown public lots and on streets where parking is generally permitted, except along Lincoln Avenue and Freiburg Avenue. Both streets will be marked as no parking beginning 9 o'clock Saturday morning. Fans will also enjoy a live performance by Chris Tungseth at 6 o'clock at Kirkbride Park, located on the former Regional Treatment Center grounds. The concert venue, located behind the building Horseshoe, will open at 4:30. Due to the anticipated large crowd, parking on the concert grounds will be limited. Attendees of both the

0: parade and concert are encouraged to bring lawn chairs. Additional information will be posted on the city's website and Facebook page. Minnesota is one step closer to allowing more Minnesotans access to fresh eggs. The Senate voted 65-0 to allow retailers to donate eggs that are past their quality assurance date but still safe to eat to Minnesota food shelves. Republican Tori Westrum of Alexandria.
1: We need to let these eggs that are still good for weeks and sometimes months after their best sell-by date go to good use, to the food shelves that they could be donated to help benefit people that are hungry.
0: The bill now heads to the House. 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
2: Here's your forecast from News Talk 1250 KBRF. Partly sunny with a high of 81. Gusty south wind today. We have a wind advisory. Tonight, a chance of some rain with a low around 51. For Friday, sunny, breezy, and a high of 81. And a look into the weekend, sunny and 72 on Saturday, 71 for Sunday, with a chance for rain. 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

0: 150 years of America? Vote for the nation's most influential moment. 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This is really fun. I don't think the brackets have been whittled down yet. We don't know who the winners are yet, right, Terrible Todd?
1: Not yet.
0: Okay. So you can still go. You can vote. I think you can vote every day.
1: Yep.
0: And that'll give you more chances to win. We've got lots of Coils flags to give away from Coils, Flags, and Flagpoles. And it's fun to look at some of these things that we have put on the list. Hoover Dam, Microwave Oven, Declaration of Independence, World Wide Web, Elvis, Lewis and Clark, air conditioning, all American made, the Manhattan Project, telephone, first airplane flight, the incandescent light bulb, the iPhone, right? All right, then. All American made in our 250 years, celebrated this year on the 4th of July. So if you go to KNSI, and by the way, to knsiradio.com, the way I'm doing it is I'm going to the top. There might be a different way to do it, but I'm going to the top and clicking on the contest tab. If you go to, it says connect, but there might be an easier way to do it. But I go to connect because then you can see all the contests that's going on right now. So it's kind of neat. So if you look at that, then click on that. It'll bring up the 250 years of America. And as soon as this first bracket is whittled down, we have our winners. Because like right now, the Declaration of Independence versus the microwave oven. We had a staff meeting earlier this week, and apparently, the Declaration of Independence seems to be well ahead in that category. So it's possible, unless we have a surge of microwave oven voters, that the microwave oven won't advance. Now, you could ask yourself, what's more impactful, the microwave oven or the Declaration of Independence? Just saying, you pick. Or if you want to be snarky and vote, you know, for the opposite, whatever. Hoover Dam versus the Panama Canal, that's a good matchup. World Wide Web versus the first skyscraper, that's a good matchup. Really fun to do this. But you can vote once a day. And as I understand, and I believe I'm right on this, the every time that you go in and vote, we'll give you an extra whatever it is thing in the pot to be drawn from for an American flag. So like you might as well vote every day. And you can vote differently probably. So it's really a neat way to win something fun and just kind of look back on it. I've got the Wall Street Journal did one of these things too. I've got it on my desk. It was given to me. It was a feature in the Wall Street Journal 2 weeks ago, maybe 3 weeks ago. They came up, I think, with their top 25 things. And a lot of them are the same. So really a fun deal. Appreciate Coils, Flags, and Flagpoles. And coming up in June, we'll be broadcasting live from Coils. It's always great doing a live action remote broadcast from Coils, Flags, and Flagpoles. I'll give you plenty of notice on that as we near it. In the news today, I wanted to get to this. This is really a fun thing. I think it's fun. The monk seal is okay. Didn't get hurt. Lanny. They know the name of this seal. A seal named Lanny. A Hawaiian monk seal off of a Maui beach had a tourist throwing at least one coconut-sized rock at it. Standing on the shore, throwing at the seal who was swimming in the water. Caught on camera. He's from Covington, Washington, this guy. And he got arrested. So this guy's name is Igor Mikhailovich Litvinchuk. Or something. He's a 38-year-old dude with that name. Let's see here. What is it? He's charged with harassing a protected animal. The National Oceanic and Atmospheric Administration special agents arrested him near Seattle. Wow. So he's supposed to be in court today. Don't know any more about it other than like that he's supposed to be. So we'll see how that went. The State Department of Land and Natural Resources officer last week investigated the report. Oh, this is in Lahaina. Wow. We know where that is. The place destroyed by the wildfire in 2023. So, you know, hey, good to see the tourists are coming back, but a-hole tourists, apparently. Let's see. In the cell phone video, the man can be seen holding a large rock with one hand, aiming and throwing it directly at the monk seal, according to prosecutors. It was the size of a coconut, described by a witness, narrowly missed the seal's head, but caused the animal to abruptly alter its behavior. When the witness confronted the man, he said he didn't care and was rich enough to pay any fines. Wow. Somehow they know this name. Let's see here. The mayor of Maui says that it sends a message: cruelty toward protected wildlife won't be tolerated. Lanny's return after the wildfires brought a sense of healing and hope during a difficult time. Wow. Who knew that a seal could be like a therapy animal? Lanny is a reminder that humanity and the instinct to protect what is vulnerable are still values people can unite around, according to this guy. Called the U.S. attorney in Honolulu to advocate for prosecution. Only 1,600 Hawaiian monk seals remain in the wild. So he could get a year in prison for each charge, a $50,000 fine for the Endangered Species Act violation, and $20,000 under the Marine Mammal Protection Act. This was a CNN story, but it also referenced through CNN Travel that a-hole tourism apparently is a problem. Like there's people are having issues more and more with unruly tourists coming to their country, coming to their town, coming to their state, whatever, and being dinks. Presumably wouldn't do it if they were at home, but they're going elsewhere and doing it. Got me thinking about some things that I may have done unwittingly because I was far away from home. But also, if you saw somebody doing this, I mean, this is one of those things where, it's one thing to, like, for instance, I mean, maybe it's a parallel. At the Democrat National Convention, to purposely take a plastic water bottle and throw it in the standard refuse container in front of the garbage can police standing there to make sure that I throw it in the recycling bin instead. I mean, I may have done that, but I'm not throwing a rock at a seal. Minister of Sports and Wit, Don Lyons, somewhere in central Wisconsin, welcome to Hot Talk with the Ox.
1: I don't know why this guy didn't just go to the local Walgreens and steal $999 worth of crap and walk out. Nobody's bat an eye at that, but don't throw a rock at a seal.
0: Absolutely. There you go.
1: You know what I mean?
0: Yes.
1: It's ridiculous.
0: Yeah, it's
1: and
0: not
1: you don't
0: a crime.
1: Have to find this guy. Just make him wear like a fish suit and send him out on a, you know, one of those boards and let the seals get after him for a while for a little meal. Like, this whole thing is ridiculous. It's national news, for crying out loud.
0: And yeah, but I get a kick out of the fact that he says he's rich. He's rich, so he can pay any fine. He doesn't care. But yeah, I mean, this is a weird story. But again, if you do some clicking on some links. The people are stealing rocks like from the, you know, from historic sites in Rome and you know, etching their names on the walls of the Colosseum.
1: That's society's issue, man. I mean, how long have we been preaching, telling people there's no responsibility or no ramifications for doing what you do? People, you know, people are taking it to these weird, bizarre extremes, I guess. I don't know.
0: Your point is well taken, though. Interesting that this is the story, and yet we're not allowed to point out mobs
1: bugs. Yeah.
0: Minority people stealing from a store, because that would be insensitive.
1: Yes, exactly. So,
0: like, if this Alrighty. Guy was Muhammad somebody else, would this be a story, right? If this guy was, insert name of whatever, the fact that it's Igor Mikhailovich, I don't know. Right, like apparently we haven't zero. Like, where's the ACLU on this one? Right, we haven't identified this nationality yet as being something that is prohibited from being criticized.
1: pull out the oppression handbook. Nope, you're not on it. So
0: no, move on to the fair next. Games. Yeah, editor says go ahead and print it.
1: Nice.
0: Thanks, Minister.
1: All right. Have a good day.
0: Cute. And okay, so like we don't have any seals. To my knowledge, we don't have any seals. I'm unaware. I mean, what was it? Sparky the sea lion at Como Park.
2: Oh yeah, yep.
0: But Sparky used to die all the time. You never knew if it was like a new Sparky. They just kept naming it Sparky. Like, how could Sparky the sea lion, you know, still be alive after how many years at the Como Zoo? But whatever it is, so Sparky the sea lion. But that's at the zoo. That doesn't count. But you know, insert what? Ah, I mean loons. If you ever see anybody harassing a loon, I would be. If it's a kid, they don't know any better. Okay. But if you're driving your boat and harassing loons, I'd put that on film and narc somebody off, right? I don't know. Ann says, we're all dealing with dinks, not just tourists. They're all over.
2: Fair. Okay.
0: 320-251-1990 on the Boulder Tap House studio or text line. The guy that went after the seal got his clock cleaned by another dude on the beach. Oh, really? Somebody worked him over? I don't have the follow-up on that story. All right. Well, that's enough, probably. I don't know. They arrested him in Seattle. Holy cow. All right, moving beyond, well, three, and what, again, ultimately what I was thinking is like, okay, what would be an offense? Like if somebody went to Munsinger Gardens and started stomping on the flowers, I'd have an issue with that.
2: Mm-hmm.
0: Like, I don't think, would a local do that? I don't know. Like if you came in from out of town, oh, we're just glad to have the tourism. Nobody ever comes here from out of town. Or is it like, hey, wait a minute here. Now, granted, these are places that are just all tourists. That's one thing. But other places are like, you know, we're begging for tourists. Be nice to them, even if they steal and stomp on our flowers. Hopefully they're spending a couple nights in a hotel and going out to our restaurants. Coming up on Hot Talk with the Oxy, wrapping things up, open lines for a few minutes if we want to get to that. The State Fair has released their list of free entertainment. Not the grandstand stuff. But the free entertainment stuff, we'll try to get to that if we can quickly. And then, what was that one other thing? Oh, yeah. I don't know. It's been in the news this week about teens. They're making a big deal out of teens not getting enough sleep. I don't know about you, but, I mean, I'm not sure that I've ever gotten enough sleep. And certainly not in my teenage years. So what's the big deal? Next on Hot Talk with the Ox.
3: Here's your forecast from News Talk 1250 KBRF. Partly sunny with a high of 81. Gusty south wind today. We have a wind advisory. Tonight, a chance of some rain with a low around 51. For Friday, sunny, breezy, and a high of 81. And a look into the weekend, sunny and 72 on Saturday. 71 for Sunday with a chance for rain. That's your weather from News Talk 1250 KBRF.
4: This is M&N Sports. I'm Mike Grimm. The Twins are on the field this hour at Target Field. They're playing the rubber match of their three-game interleague series with Miami. The AAA Saints host Columbus tonight in St. Paul, and the Gopher baseball team is taking on Nebraska this afternoon in Minneapolis. The Lynx are in Dallas tonight. Both 1-1 teams are in search of win number 2 on the year. Minnesota All-Star guard Kayla McBride says she's doing her best to lead the young players on this Lynx team.
5: They look at me like somebody who's been, I mean, I've been around the league for a long time, so, you know, asking questions and things like that. But just also having that calm demeanor, I think, too, and I think that also is just me getting to know everybody and how everybody ticks and how I can get the best out of them and how I can help them. Because I want us to be successful, you know? So I think as a leader, and then also, you know, the older sister thing, that's what I've been doing my whole life. I'm the oldest of four, so for me, it's just kind of second nature, and I think Cheryl understands that. So, and I'm also just very, very competitive, so I want everybody to be at their best because I want to win.
4: Tonight's game will tip off at 7 o'clock. The Wolves are back in action for Game 6 of their series with San Antonio tomorrow night at the Target Center. The Spurs lead the set 3-2. The Wild are licking their wounds after letting a 3-0 first period lead slip away late in regulation. That led to a 4-3 Colorado win in Game 5 last night in Denver. That means the Avalanche closed the series out 4-3 and ended the Wild season. Star defenseman Quinn Hughes says it was a tough way to end the year.
6: Obviously, we lost in Game 7 in the second round twice, but I mean, this one stings. Just love the guys, love the coaching staff, you know, the whole organization. Yeah, I mean, this one really stings. I just felt like we had a really good team, and you know, you get through these guys, you never know. But I mean, if we had to lose, you know, you want to lose to these guys. These guys are the best. President's Trophy. So yeah, it stings right now, just because I feel like we had a really great team. So yeah.
4: For more Minnesota sports info, go to MinnesotaNewsNetwork.com. 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
1: Happening now. Okay, this just in. Let's see. Bill Malugin, Fox News. It's just time. Says Banks, I feel like I got the ship back on course from the least secure, disastrous, chaotic border to the most secure border this country has ever seen. Okay. We'll see what this is. That was not going to be originally my Ox News Alert. We had an Ox News Alert planned for something else, but this just popped up as we were coming back into this segment. So we'll see if this means anything. 37 years this guy has been with the Border Patrol. Wow. All right. Yeah, fair enough. But originally, my Ox News alert was going to be that there is growing sentiment in the U.S. Senate to refuse any supplemental funding that the president might request to continue the war in Iran. Citing the 60-day window that expired, it's now in its 75th day, and Trump saying, no, it doesn't count when we have a ceasefire. So it's not part of the 60 days. Okay. So unclear, they're saying how many senators might vote against this. Obviously, Murkowski and Collins and Rand Paul and whatnot. So what if they just say no more money? Right. George, thanks for holding. We'll let you wrap things up here on Hot Talk with the Ox.
2: Okay, what's going on with Israel and Lebanon? Israel is just... They're pushing down miles and miles of homes.
1: Okay.
2: And it's not about Hamas. It's about Israel taking over land.
1: Yeah.
2: And I can't believe that this country is condoning it. Are we just as bad as they are?
1: No, we're not. But I get it.
2: It sure seems like it, because yeah. Israel is somebody that we're supporting.
1: Right.
2: That doesn't look very good.
1: Yep. All right, George. Thank you.
2: That's all I got to say.
1: That's fine. Yep. Appreciate that. Oh, that's a valid concern. Again, not being an expert there, I've not been to Israel nor Lebanon. So can't speak totally about it, but whatever's going on there, you think we're fed up here in the United States? Clearly, Israel is fed up with the crap they've had to deal with there for all these years. That being said, I don't know. It's a great question. Is it going to end anytime soon, or is this just finally we've had enough? It's time to fight back. By the way. I mean, this whole thing started with the attack on innocent Israelis at that concert. And now look what's going on. Free entertainment at the Minnesota State Fair will have to be, Terrible Todd, a Friday conversation. Way too much there to go over in the few seconds we have left. So also more on the conventions coming up 2 weeks away from tomorrow, the Democrat and Republican conventions in Minnesota for tomorrow's show. And a program note, as I mentioned earlier, sometimes we're gone, but not this week. We will be at Pioneer Place Theater for Ox and Friends. Would love to have you out there to join us. Great way to wrap up the week. So with that, we will see you tomorrow, wrapping up the week on Hot Talk with the Ox.

Wilkin County. 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

0: this hour from Town Hall. I'm Keith Peters in Washington. President Trump's trip to China has yielded positive results.
1: At a banquet later in the day Thursday, President Xi said he and Trump had in-depth communication and said we both believe that the China-U.S. relationship is the most important bilateral relationship in the world. We must make it work and never mess it up. President Trump extended an invitation to Xi.
2: It is my honor to extend an invitation to you and Madam Peng to visit us at the White House this September 24th. And we look forward to it.
1: Trump is hoping China will buy more U.S. agricultural products and passenger planes. He's expected to leave Beijing midday Friday following a final private meeting with Xi. I'm Donna Water.
0: Senators will now go without pay during future shutdowns in a bid to instill the same pain on lawmakers that federal workers have felt several times in recent months. Correspondent Bernie Bennett has more.
3: The upper chamber unanimously passed a resolution to prevent senators from being paid in the event of a shutdown, in a move that could thwart further closures by making the consequences real for lawmakers. Louisiana Republican John Kennedy, who pushed the measure, argued that preventing lawmakers from collecting a paycheck was a, quote, shared sacrifice, after tens of thousands of federal employees went without any pay during the two shutdowns that have happened since last year. Kennedy's resolution, which applies only to senators, would direct the Secretary of the Senate to withhold lawmakers' pay until the shutdown is resolved. Bernie Bennett in Washington.
0: The head of the U.S. Border Patrol has announced his resignation. Michael Banks' decision is the latest leadership shakeup of officials implementing President Trump's immigration crackdown. Records set on Wall Street today, all positive, the Dow up by 370 points, the NASDAQ rose 232, the S&P advanced 56. More at Town Hall.
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0: Here's the Wall Street Business Report.
5: Retail sales slowed in April, due in part to high gas prices. Here's correspondent Bernie Bennett. Shoppers tempered their spending in April as higher gas prices fueled by the Iran war meant less money left over for some non-essentials like clothing and furniture. But they're still buying thanks to more generous tax refunds. Retail sales rose 0.5% in April, a slowdown from the revised growth of 1.6% in March, according to the Commerce Department data released Thursday. March marked the largest one-month increase in retail spending in more than 3 years, largely because gas prices spiked higher rapidly. Bernie Bennett in Washington.
6: Honda says it racked up a full-year loss for the first time ever, losing $2.7 billion in the last fiscal year. That was due to a costly electric vehicle strategy. Analysts say the company might have been too ambitious and moved too quickly. On Wall Street at the close, a Dow up 339 points. For the Wall Street Business Report, I'm Bob Agnew.
0: News and analysis at townhall.com. A NASA spacecraft in hot pursuit of a rare metal asteroid is about to get a gravity boost courtesy of the Red Planet. Rich Thomason reports.
7: The Psyche spacecraft will slingshot past Mars at more than 12,000 miles per hour Friday, passing within 2,800 miles. Then it's on to the asteroid belt between Mars and Jupiter that's home to its enticing target. All of the spacecraft's instruments will be on for the flyby, with cameras snapping thousands of pictures. The spacecraft should reach the metal-rich asteroid in 2029. Rich Thomason reporting.
0: Small cities in big Texas metro areas are the fastest growing in the U.S. The Census Bureau reported Thursday that Salina, Princeton, Melissa, and Anna were at the top of the list from mid-2024 to mid-2025. All are in the Dallas-Fort Worth area. 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
12: 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Ottertail County officials say a residential trailer and an attached log cabin in rural Wadena are a complete loss following a fire Wednesday afternoon. At around 3:20, deputies were called to a structure fire in the 60,000 block of Curve Road northwest of Wadena. Crews from the Sabika, Bluffton, Wadena, and New York Mills fire departments contained and extinguished the blaze. Along with the trailer and log cabin, an additional wood building also sustained damage. The cause of the fire is under investigation by the Sheriff's Office and the State Fire Marshal's Office. The Ottertail County Sheriff's Office is investigating potential mailbox vandalisms north of Fergus Falls and east of Elizabeth. Deputies received a report of several mailbox vandalisms around the area of County Highways 10 and 27 Wednesday afternoon. Officials say the mailboxes appeared to have been hit by some object with force, and the damage appears to be recent. There are no suspects at this time. If you have any information, please contact the Ottertail County Sheriff's Office. A North Dakota man was arrested on Monday after he left a handgun in the toy section of a gas station in Fergus Falls. According to court documents, an Ottertail County deputy witnessed a car driving suspiciously on I-94 east of Fergus Falls. After the vehicle turned without using a turn signal, the deputy initiated a traffic stop. The vehicle pulled up to the front door of the gas station when the male passenger, later identified as 36-year-old Jacob Daniel Gilmore of Stanley, North Dakota, got out and walked into the store. The deputy followed Gilmore into the bathroom and brought him back to the squad car while he conducted a traffic stop. An investigation occurred, and while observing surveillance footage, the deputy observed what seemed to be Gilmore dropping something as he was in the store on his way to the bathroom. The deputy went to the area of the store that had children's toys and candy and found a black shirt on top of a box of merchandise where it had appeared Gilmore dropped something. He found, wrapped in the black shirt, a yellow plastic bag containing a 9mm caliber pistol. The firearm was not loaded, but was accompanied by two full magazines. Gilmore was arrested for being a convicted felon of a violent crime in possession of a firearm and possessing a pistol in public without a permit. He made his first court appearance Wednesday morning. I'll be back with more KBRFRadio.com news after this.
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12: KBRFRadio.com news continues. The city of Fergus Falls is holding a homecoming party honoring Chris Tungseth following his success as a top five contestant on season 24 of American Idol. The celebration will take place Saturday with activities planned throughout the day. Festivities will begin with a homecoming parade at 2 o'clock in downtown Fergus Falls. Parade float entries will be accepted online through 4 o'clock this afternoon. The parade theme is red, white, and blue. Parking for parade attendees will be available in downtown public lots and on streets where parking is generally permitted, except along Lincoln Avenue and Freiburg Avenue. Both streets will be marked as no parking beginning 9 o'clock Saturday morning. Fans will also enjoy a live performance by Chris Tungseth at 6 o'clock at Kirkbride Park, located on the former Regional Treatment Center grounds. The concert venue, located behind the building Horseshoe, will open at 4:30. Due to the anticipated large crowd, parking on the concert grounds will be limited. A designated drop-off area will be available for individuals unable to walk long distances, and a limited number of accessible parking spaces will be located near the venue. Carpooling is strongly encouraged, and guests should be prepared to walk. Attendees of both the parade and concert are encouraged to bring lawn chairs. Outside food and beverages are permitted, and food vendors and beer trucks will also be available at the concert venue. Additional information will be posted on the city's website and Facebook page. Minnesota first responders have handled several notable water rescue incidents over the past week, including canoe capsizes, boating emergencies, river rescues, and cold water calls as outdoor activity ramps up statewide. The DNR's Lisa Dugan.
14: Keeping safety top of mind, you put so much planning into your day going out on the water, from, you know, where you're going, who you're going with, the snacks you're going to bring. Safety should definitely be included in that plan.
12: Dugan adds, when boating, remember,
14: the two most common are trips and falls overboard and overloading boats. But the number one factor is that, you know, victims typically do not have their life jackets on.
12: Dugan says also keep top of mind that water temperatures are dangerously cold this time of year. Minnesota is one step closer to allowing more Minnesotans access to fresh eggs. The Senate voted 65-0 to allow retailers to donate eggs that are past their quality assurance date but still safe to eat to Minnesota food shelves. Republican Tori Westrum of Alexandria.
15: We need to let these eggs that are still good for weeks and sometimes months after their best sell-by date go to good use, to the food shelves that they could be donated to help benefit people that are hungry.
12: The bill now heads to the House. For KBRFRadio.com News, I'm Derek Sidian. 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
19: 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Becky Nordland, 77, of Fergus Falls, died May 8th. Becky's funeral will be 11 o'clock on Friday morning at Good Shepherd Lutheran Brethren Church, with visitation beginning at 10 for Rebecca Becky Nordland. Marilyn Wiegand died January 13th at Sanford. The service is now set for 1 o'clock Saturday at Trinity Lutheran Church in Wendell. Visitation will begin at noon for Marilyn Wiegand. Terry Lee Mormon, 71, of Evansville, died May 5th at the Mayo. The service will be 3 o'clock Saturday at Evansville Senior Center. Visitation will begin at 2 for Terry Mormon.
2: Marvin Westvig, 89, of Fergus Falls, died January 9th. The service for Marvin will be 11 o'clock Saturday morning at Olson Funeral and Cremation. That's for Marvin Westvig. Dolly Ann Olive Tangen, 96, of Fergus Falls, died January 13th at the Minnesota Veterans Home. The service will be Sunday afternoon at 1 at Faith Lutheran Church. Visitation will begin at noon for Dolly Tangen. Norman Gunderson, 87, of Fergus Falls, died May 10th at Pioneer Care. The service for Norman will be 11 o'clock Monday morning at Bethel Lutheran Church. Visitation will begin at 10 for Norman Gunderson. Mary Beth Hansen, 67, formerly of Fergus Falls, died March 30th. A celebration of life gathering will take place from 10 to noon on Tuesday, and that will be at Olson Funeral and Cremation for Mary Beth Hansen. That concludes the announcements.
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23: Time to shut it down on another day of trading. Here is Wednesday's closing market minute. Starting things off in corn for July. Up 0.75 cents. September up a penny. December up a penny. Soybeans for July up 2.25. August up 1.75. November up 2.75. Soybean meal for July up 10.10. August up 8.50. December up 8.20. Chicago wheat for July down 3.5, with September down 3.25, December down 2.75. Hard red winter wheat for July down 6.5, September down 6.25. Hard red spring wheat for July down 2.5, with September down 4.5. Minneapolis spring wheat for July down 4.25, with September down 4 cents. Live cattle for August up 5.40, October up 4.72.5, December up 4.32.5. Feeders for May up 1.42.5, August up 4.37.5, September up 4.10. Lean hogs for June up 2.45, July up 2.92.5, August up 2.55. That's Wednesday's closing numbers.
24: 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I'm Cam Marston, host of What's Working. I'll tell you right after this. This is Cam Marston. Poor communication is costing your business, and it's because many leaders don't have the skills to communicate well. 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In 2020, the city of Madison, Alabama, outside of Huntsville, added a minor league AA baseball team, the Trash Pandas. First, the 7,000-seat Toyota Field was constructed. That spurred the development of new apartments and businesses. The increase in visitors resulted in greater spending at those local restaurants and stores. Then there's jobs, which have been created both within the stadium and by surrounding businesses. And the team itself regularly partners with local organizations. This has enhanced the sense of community in Madison, and it's quite an accomplishment for a bunch of raccoons. Look for What's Working on your favorite podcast app and find my book, What Works, at cammarston.com.
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25: 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In this International Year of the Woman Farmer, the organization known as Annie's Project had an analysis prepared on the last census of agriculture. They wanted to see how many U.S. farms involved women operators or decision makers at some level. Catherine Densman is on the faculty at Iowa State University.
3: If you're looking at farms that have any women, 56% of farms in the U.S. have at least one woman farmer on them, and 44% have only men. That's interesting. That's informative. If you look at farms that have any men, it's 91% versus farms that are only women is 9%. And so depending on how you choose to represent the proportion of women on a farm, you can tell very, very different stories about women involved in farming. And so part of the concern is that people might cherry pick some of these different statistics in order to tell the story that they want to tell.
25: Densman says the USDA changed the variables in the 2022 Ag Census with respect to how women participated in farming.
3: Reasonably, is it just one person on the farm who's making decisions? Isn't it really about collective decision making in a lot more cases? And so this is intended to account better for the fact that it's usually not just one person who's really in control of the entire farm.
25: That's Farm to Fork. I'm Daryl Anderson.
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5: This is MNN Sports. I'm Mike Graham. The Twins mashed the Marlins at Target Field today 9-1. They got a double, a single, and three RBI from outfielder James Outman from the 9 position. Austin Martin had a double and drove home 3, while Josh Bell doubled and drove home 2. Zebby Matthews worked 7 shutout innings in his first big league start of the year. He fanned 5 and walked 1.
6: Felt really good. Just trying to go out there and compete, put the team in the best position to win. Obviously very excited to be back and keep building on it.
5: The Twins will host the Brewers tomorrow to start a 3-game set. Elsewhere, the AAA Saints host Columbus tonight in St. Paul at 6:37. The Lynx are in Dallas tonight. Both teams are 1-1, both searching for win number 2 of the regular season. Minnesota All-Star guard Kayla McBride says finding a team identity and chemistry early in the season is important.
7: That's the journey every year, you know, figuring out who each other is, how we can make this work. I think Cheryl's a mastermind that put people in places to be successful. So it's our job to like kind of get to know everybody on the back end, and you know, have some barbecues, some team dinners. Everybody gets to know each other a little bit more, find out people's story, what makes them tick. And that usually, you know, takes care of itself. You know, when we start to compete, that's the fun part.
5: Tonight's tip time is 7 o'clock. Nia Coffey is listed as questionable. The Wolves will host Game 6 of their series with San Antonio tomorrow night. The Spurs lead the set 3-2, the game at the Target Center. The Wild season is over after letting a 3-0 first period lead slip away late in regulation in Denver last night. Colorado wins Game 5 4-3 and wins the series 4-1. Minnesota head coach John Hines.
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5: This is MNN Sports.
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13: 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America's students could see some big changes on their lunch trays when classes resume after summer break. 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That's creating challenges as farmers plan for the upcoming season. Planning to expand the yard means choosing the right bin for different crops and creating a future-proof plan on how to store and condition your grain. 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For more than a decade, if you wanted whole milk or 2% with your school lunch, you either brought it from home or you were out of luck. Starting at the 2011-2012 school year, USDA limited milk in federally funded school lunch programs to either low-fat or skim varieties. That was a change driven by the Healthy, Hunger-Free Kids Act of 2010, which tied school milk to the Dietary Guidelines for Americans. Whole milk, the most nutrient-dense option, was simply off the menu. The dairy industry, school nutrition advocates, and parents have spent the better part of 13 years trying to reverse that. National polling showed 91% of Americans serve their kids whole or 2% milk at home, and more than 70% of total fluid milk sales at grocery stores are whole and 2% varieties. The argument was straightforward. Why are we offering kids at school something different than what they drink everywhere else? The Whole Milk for Healthy Kids Act cleared the Senate by unanimous consent and passed the House before heading to the president's desk. President Trump signed it into law on January 14th of this year. Now, this law gives schools the option, but not the requirement, to serve whole and 2% milk alongside the lower fat options already available. It also excludes milk fat from the saturated fat calculations used to measure whether a school meal complies.

0: just a nutrition policy win. I'll have more after this.
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0: Yes, whole milk has been absent from America's school cafeterias for 13 years. 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
5: Minnesota News Network, I'm Sean Maloney. House Democrats are making another attempt to get a vote on the gun violence prevention package on the House floor. This would ban assault weapons in the state. DFL Representative Emma Greenman of Minneapolis declared an urgency to suspend the House rules and bring the bill to the floor.
6: I implore you to listen to the students, the families, and the nearly 70% of Minnesotans who are asking us to choose kids, choose communities over the guns that are killing them.
5: But before the House session, Republican House Speaker Lisa Damith explained why she is not bringing a vote to the floor.
7: As bills are introduced, they will go through the committee process, and I've held tight to that promise. Those bills did not continue going through the committee process because they fell on a party line vote in the committees.
5: Damith said the gun bills had their votes in committee and they failed. Lawmakers in the U.S. House have passed legislation allowing year-round sales of E15 fuel. Republican Congressman Brad Finstad supports the move.
8: E15 is a common-sense win-win solution to strengthen demand for farmers, support rural economies, and provide consumers with more affordable fuel options.
5: The bill now goes to the Senate for consideration. The Minnesota Department of Employment and Economic Development is awarding nearly $43 million through the Minnesota Forward Fund to support major business expansion and technology partnership projects across the state. Officials say the funding will help create more than 260 new jobs, retain nearly 2,900 existing positions, and leverage close to $693 million in outside investment. And Minnesotans looking to give back and clean up the state's highways through MnDOT's Adopt a Highway program. Communication specialist Dan Meyer says there's more than 1,000 sections of highway available for adoption.
9: When you look at the state, we really have a lot of roadways out there. MnDOT maintains about 13,000 lane miles of roadway across the state. It's just 10% of all roads in Minnesota, so it gives you a little bit of perspective. If this is something you're interested in, definitely learn more, get involved.
5: Volunteers cleaned up more than 35,000 bags of trash from state highways and rest areas last year. This is MNN.
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1: Other headlines. Governor Walz is reacting to the agreement made with legislative leaders. It includes spending to keep HCMC and other hospitals around the state open, along with property tax relief and other initiatives to make life more affordable for Minnesotans.
2: In the political environment we're in, the idea of getting a deal and getting a deal on time and getting a deal that all sides are proud of and that Minnesotans are going to see benefit from, Minnesota's working back towards that the state that works motto, and for 8 years we've been able to do that.
1: Walz hopes lawmakers can still come up with agreements for business relief following ICE operations and funding for aging IT systems across the state. A seasonal home south of Eveleth is a total loss after a fire just before noon today. Authorities say embers from a burn barrel likely sparked the blaze. Dry, windy conditions helped flame spread to nearby woods. No injuries were reported. And 50 rescued beagles are set to arrive tonight at the Animal Humane Society in Golden Valley. Officials say the dogs come from a Wisconsin breeding facility and were previously used for research. This is MNN.
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4: This is your I-94 ramp cone zone update. The 210 I-94 ramp is closed. The interchange ramps will be closed to all travelers during construction, and traffic to and from Highway 210 in Fergus Falls will be detoured to the County Road 1/Tower Road. Highway 210 will remain open for travelers during construction. Traffic will shift to one side of the bridge and will be reduced to one lane in each direction. For construction updates, visit the Fergus Falls Chamber at fergusfalls.com and click on the cone zone. 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
5: Fox News headline. UVA installs tampon dispensers in men's restrooms. Students call move absurd. The latest entity getting the whole how God made you concept wrong. It's just not that hard. So one UVA student in the Commerce School told Campus Reform, quote, "Whenever the dispensers are in the male restrooms, I just think it is a waste of university resources. Instead of focusing on rising costs like tuition and food, the university is pursuing policy initiatives that don't meaningfully help the student body. Maybe you would have slightly different comments on this issue. Remember when Minnesota Democrats pulled this stunt in 2023, later signed by Governor Tim Walz, creating the nickname Tampon Tim?
6: Not all students who menstruate are female. We need to make sure that all students have access to these products. They're obviously less non-female menstruating students, and therefore their usage will be much lower. And that was actually calculated into the cost of this. These students who are not female, who menstruate, face a greater stigma and barrier to asking for these products. And so providing them in an easily accessible place in all student bathrooms is particularly important for those students.
5: Outside the Box has obtained unconfirmed audio of a secret hidden microphone allegedly taping the only known attempted use of one of these cotton ponies by a boy. Assuming from Outside the Box, the effort was unnecessary and unsuccessful. Here Outside the Box with the Ox 4 times daily on News Talk 1250 KBRF.
7: I'm Tim Lesmeister, and this is from the pages of the Outdoor News, brought to you by Onyx Fish. A lot of anglers have been going down to the Mississippi River because this is a great time of the year to be there. And they're setting the hook on some species that are not walleyes, but are very fun to catch. I'll tell you what they are, but first...
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7: The Mississippi River provides a lot of different species to a lot of anglers. And while most of those anglers are down there right now fishing for walleyes, they're catching crappies in the back channels and some smallmouth bass. These guys are fishing some wing dams, structure that's attached to the shoreline that's man-made, and they're finding out that it is incredible right now how many smallmouth bass are stacked up on that structure. It's kind of tough to fish wing dams. There's a lot of snags, and it's hard to maneuver sometimes around those wing dams and really get the bait where those fish are, but it can be done. And here's how. If you're fishing the front end of the wing dam, just get upstream, use your motor to kind of lock that boat into one spot, and then drop a three-way swivel rig down there that's got a crankbait hanging off the end of it. Smallmouth bass will come right up and smack that bait. And then on the other side, pitch jigs. Jigs and minnows, they work great on wing dams on the river, especially for smallmouth bass. This is from the pages of the Outdoor News.
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4: 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Joining me now, we've got Fergus Falls Superintendent of Public Schools, Jeff Drake. Jeff, always fun to talk to you every week.
12: Yeah, good afternoon, Dave.
4: Well, let's jump into it. We got a lot of things to start off, and it's always fun when we start off with some thank yous.
12: It sure is. 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I really appreciate everyone's generosity.
4: And, of course, you know, that's kind of nice that they can step up and help out, especially with the MAP Stars.
12: Oh, it makes a huge difference, and our kids have just done a tremendous job down there in competition. So really proud of the work that they're doing.
4: Well, let's get into the reports and correspondence as we start things off with looking at the curriculum.
12: Yes. So Amelia Lamar gave a presentation, and I've reviewed this with the audience before, but I'll just do a quick recap. We do curricular reviews on a rotation, and they average about every 8 years or so per subject matter. And so this year on rotation for evaluation and selection of new materials was Spanish, music, and art. And so Amelia walked us through the process. We look for materials that are developmentally appropriate across all grade levels, the scope and sequence structure that is in alignment with the state and national and local standards, ease of use, and that curriculum is engaging and interactive. So those are some of the criteria we look at. The review process includes elementary representatives for each grade, K through 5, middle school and high school art teachers in this case, K-12 music teachers, high school Spanish teacher, building administrators, the finance director, and the curriculum director. And with music, we just have a very robust music program here in Fergus Falls, starting at our youngest grade levels. And really what is remarkable about it is by the time our students are in high school, it's a little challenging with the schedule, but it is possible to participate in band, orchestra, and choir. And that's not an opportunity many students have. And just a kind of a shout out in terms of participation in fourth grade, this current year, 111 fourth graders are in orchestra. So that's fantastic. And they typically have about an 80% retention rate from fourth into fifth grade. Then looking at the art program, starting out just looking at or working on fine motor coordination, learning about color, exploring paint, elements of design. And then I've talked about this before recently, Dave, but by the time these students are taking the high school art courses, they are just doing some wonderful and amazing work, which is a great segue that I'll talk about a little more in my report in a few minutes. The Blondo Arts Festival has its premiere opening this spring tomorrow, so I want to certainly invite the public to come and look at that student art. Our halls are will be teeming with student displays. So, and then, of course, on the visual arts side, our students did very, very well in the regional contest this year, and we had a number of superiors, and then we also had a best in category selection. And then on the world language side, we offer Spanish here, and so there was a discussion of this work that we do to teach Spanish, and that includes a novel. And I don't speak Spanish, Dave, so I'll give the English interpretation or piece of that. But one of the novels that they read is The Capybara Wears Boots. So wonderful work by the committee in terms of selecting curriculum materials, and thankful for all the work that they do. Then moving on to Kirby Anderson, the 544 Foundation. They gave out 29 grants this year. Last night, they awarded several scholarships as part of the senior recognition night, and just want to thank Derek Abrahams and for all the work that he does, and Amber Hovland for all her work that goes into putting that program together, as well as the various scholarship donors, teachers, and coaches that support our students, and, of course, a huge congratulations to our senior class. I saw a sign, Dave, in one of the classrooms the other day that said 13 days left for our seniors, so the countdown is definitely on.
13: That's coming up fast.
12: It's coming up fast, yes. Also thank the 544 Foundation for the additional support of the robots that we use. And then also they paid for the construction. Our students built them in the shop classes, but a number of picnic tables. Melanie Cole gave the Region 1 update. They are working on some personnel shifts, some team building, and also talking about EduTrack, food service software, and then E-Rate. And E-Rate's a program where schools are able to purchase technology services and supports at a discounted rate through some subsidies. So that makes a huge difference in our budgets as we try to keep our internet services and those kinds of things up to date. Kelly Graff then gave the staff development report, talked about next November 25th. Joe Beckman will be the presenter, and Joe will also be doing some work with our student body. I've had the chance to hear him speak a couple times, and he brings wonderful energy and a great message as well. In March, we'll do our traditional breakout sessions that cover a wide range of topics from dyslexia to trauma-informed schools, to managing student behavior, those kinds of things, and always well-received by our teachers. We will have an upcoming policy committee meeting, and Missy Hermes just added a little bit to Amelia's curriculum review that as part of the curriculum review, we are fixing the kiln in the art program, so that was much needed. And then that kind of rolled into my report, and several thank yous. One especially thank again the foundation, the Dollars for Scholars, and all of the individuals and businesses that donate so generously, whether it's for prom or post-prom, the scholarship programs. We just have a very generous community, and it certainly makes for a great learning experience for our students. And especially for these seniors, those scholarships really help launch them into the next phase of their life. And while we certainly miss them, we certainly wish them the very best as they pursue their dreams and reach their full potential. Wanted to definitely highlight that last week was Teacher Appreciation Week, and we had Teacher Appreciation Day last Tuesday, and just thankful for all the work of our dedicated teachers, for the care and attention that they give, and really going the extra mile to make sure that our students have a great experience. Also last week was School Nurse Appreciation Day, and we were just blessed with a wonderful school nurse department, and appreciate all the care and comfort they provide to our students to make sure that everyone is healthy, and making sure the students have access to the medications that they need during the school day, et cetera. So have a great team, and certainly appreciate all that they do. On the congratulations side, a big shout out goes to our high school Envirothon team, and Fergus Falls has a long history of success in Envirothon. They placed second at the regional competition, and that will qualify them for state competition on May 18th in Elk River.
13: Now, what's Now, what is Envirothon?
12: Yeah, Envirothon is it's primarily in the biological sciences, and in especially in terms of you know, water quality issues, air quality, as its name implies, those kind of factors that impact our environment. And there are about, I think, five different categories of the competition that the teams compete in. And then in the end, their results are tabulated, and then the team that scores the best, the two best teams move on to the state competition. And really great activity. Great job by advisor Jen Jensen. And just want to thank Dane Hare, or recognize Dane Hare, Noah Ibarra, Stella Caldo, Isaiah Ibarra, and Mackenzie Corby, who are members of that second place team. So it's a great opportunity to showcase some of the learning that our students are doing in the science area. Also, Dave, a huge congratulations to Owen Steffen, who competed at the State Adapted Bowling Tournament. Really proud of him. He competed in the singles category. So wonderful accomplishment for Owen. And then I did want to give a shout-out also to the cast and crew of Peter Pan Goes Wrong. If you recall, Dave, our one-act play just had a phenomenal year, a historic year. First time that they came out of the sections as the number one play, and they competed down at the state. And you don't place first, second, or third down at state, but we did receive the Star Award, which is the highest recognition you can get in the one-act play. And that play that they did was really heavy, kind of weighty material. And our seniors finished up their thespian careers with something kind of a light, fun comedy. So they just did a great job. Hopefully many community members had a chance to see it and enjoy an evening of laughter as my wife and I did. Then I mentioned a little bit earlier, it was, I guess, a little precursor. The Blondo Fine Arts Festival opens this Wednesday from 5 to 8 p.m. That's open to the public. And so it's just in advance of the choir concert this week. And then the following week on the 18th, it will be open again from 5 to 8 during the orchestra concert. So really encourage the community to come out and see some wonderful artistic works from our students. Also on the fine arts side, Fergus Falls Public Schools band department and orchestra department has put out a message of an instrument drive. So for the audience members, if you have an old instrument that's not been out of its case in a long time, and maybe there's a layer of dust on the outside, but still certainly playable with a little elbow grease, they are looking for donated instruments to make sure that all of our students have an opportunity that have an interest in it to have an instrument to learn and grow their musicianship with. Big thanks to our sixth grade team for taking our students down to the annual trip to the state capitol. It's a great learning experience for our students, and appreciate all the extra hard work that goes into planning and preparing for it. Facility projects, we've talked about the Adams and Cleveland roof projects. They are almost completely done. There's just a little bit of remaining tin work to be doing on the exterior with those two projects. We will be resurfacing the Adams parking lot and play area this summer. The elevator projects in both Adams and the rec have the parts there waiting for that work to commence once school's out. And then Adams has a sewer line issue between the school building and the street. And that issue will be repaired and fixed once the school year is out. And then we'll have a Kennedy pool renovation meeting tomorrow, but everything points to that still being on target. This is a great opportunity for our community, Dave. We have the Rural Learning Lab Spring Kickoff Community Forum, and that is next Wednesday, May 20th. 5 p.m. to 6 p.m. The public is welcome, and an organization called World Savvy, in conjunction with Fergus Falls Lakes Country Service Co-op, will be facilitating a discussion on the current state of public education, what kinds of skills and abilities students need to thrive in a rapidly changing world. And it's really designed to be an engaging community conversation about where education is at and where it needs to head in the future. And again, everyone is certainly most welcome to attend that 5 to 8 p.m. in the community ed area at Roosevelt Education Center. Then I will wrap up my presentation part with this. We want to hear from you. Our parents and guardians have access to a customer service survey that will close at the end of the day on Friday, but certainly it only takes about 5 minutes. Certainly want to know how we're doing in terms of customer service and being attentive and responsive to the needs of our parents and families. So please take time to fill that out and give us your honest feedback. Then a couple other items I want to highlight from the board. We have an agreement with Lakes Country Service Co-op for direct mental health support to students. Again, for next year, that was approved. We have a purchase of service agreement for the transportation of children and youth in foster care placement. That's an annual requirement. We settled a contract with the food service employees and appreciate all the hard work that they do. And then I will end with the resolution on the retirement of Lisa Barker. So Lisa Barker is the head custodian at McKinley, does a fantastic job. She has served the Fergus Falls School District, Dave, for 36 years.
13: Wow.
12: So she's a delight to talk to and appreciate all her hard work. And we certainly, on behalf of the district, wish Lisa the very, very best in retirement. And then one final note to the public. This was the last evening meeting that we will have until next fall. And so just note the change in the board meetings. They go to the mornings at 7:15 during the summer, and they return back to the Otter Community Room at Kennedy Secondary School. So the next meeting date is Tuesday, May 26th, because of Memorial Day, 7:15 a.m., Otter Community Room, Kennedy Secondary School. And with that, I certainly want to wish the community, the school year is rapidly coming to a close, but invite them to attend the many concerts and celebrations that are taking place, wishing our student body, but especially our seniors, just a wonderful last few weeks in the school before our commencement programs take place in early June.
13: Well, Jeff, I want to thank you for joining us, and thank you for all you do to help educate our children.
12: Thank you very much for the time, Dave. Take care.
13: Superintendent of Fergus Falls Public Schools, Jeff Drake, joining us on News Talk 1250 KBRF. Depend on it.
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15: News this hour from Town Hall. I'm Keith Peters in Washington. President Trump discussed the Iran war and the blockade of the Strait of Hormuz during a summit with Chinese President Xi Jinping, that according to Secretary of State Marco Rubio. Rubio says the president made the case to China to take a more active role on Iran.
16: The Chinese have ships stuck in the Persian Gulf because setting up a system that says we're going to let certain ships through but others not, it's easier said than done. And you saw a Chinese, not Chinese flag vessel, but it was a Chinese cargo, got hit over the weekend. I'm sure Iran didn't do it deliberately, but they did it. It happened. And so that's why these Chinese ships are stuck in there.
15: China's Xi Jinping also warned President Trump that their two countries could clash over the island nation of Taiwan if the issue is not handled properly. China claims Taiwan as part of its own territory. The Senate has voted to withhold their pay during the government shutdown.
17: The bill's sponsor, Republican Senator John Kennedy, says the measure ensures lawmakers share the burden faced by unpaid federal workers.
18: This is about putting our money where our mouth is.
17: The proposal applies to the Senate only and goes into effect the day after the November 3rd midterm election. Two shutdowns in the past year created significant financial hardship, particularly at the Department of Homeland Security. The department reopened last month after a 76-day partial shutdown, the longest agency funding lapse in history. I'm Lisa Dwyer.
15: The Supreme Court has preserved women's access to a drug used in the most common method of abortion, rejecting lower court restrictions while the lawsuit continues. On Wall Street, the Dow by 370 points, the NASDAQ rose 232, the S&P advanced 56. More at townhall.com.
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15: The EPA is seeking to relax limits that require coal-fired power plants to prevent the release of toxic heavy metals into streams and rivers. Bob Agnew reports.
20: The agency says a three-year-old rule was unduly costly for the energy industry at a time when energy demand is spiking, and that its new rule will lower the cost of power generation. It's the latest step the Trump administration has taken to pull back regulations on coal mining and coal-fired power, a major reversal from former Democrat administrations, including both Obama and Biden, who spoke openly about using regulations to shut down the coal industry. Bob Agnew reporting.
15: More details are out about six people found dead in a rail yard shipping container in Laredo, Texas last weekend. Police say the six were from Honduras and Mexico and included a 14-year-old boy. News and analysis at townhall.com. From Washington, I'm Keith Peters reporting. The latest on mortgage rates from correspondent Alex Vega.
21: Mortgage buyer Freddie Mac says the average rate on a 30-year mortgage fell to
2: this week to 6.36%. This modest drop follows two straight weekly increases. Mortgage rates have been mostly trending higher since the war with Iran began, causing a spike in oil prices that's raised expectations for higher inflation and pushed up the long-term bond yield that lenders use as a guide to pricing home loans. While average long-term mortgage rates remain lower than they were this time last year, the recent increase has helped dampen sales so far this spring home buying season. I'm Alex Vega.
15: Honda says it racked up a full-year loss for the first time ever, losing $2.7 billion in the last fiscal year due to a costly electric vehicle strategy. The Japanese automaker abandoned many of its plans for EV models, including those in the works in a joint venture with Sony. More at townhall.com.
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13: Here's your forecast on News Talk 1250 KBRF as we continue on for tonight. We do have a red flag warning in effect until 9 o'clock Friday night. 51 for our low, going to be breezy. It's still going to be windy as we get into Friday. 82 and sunny for Friday's high. Mostly clear. 48 for Friday night's low. 77 on a Saturday. Going to be a beautiful day Saturday into Saturday night. 48 for Saturday night's low. A little bit of rain coming in Sunday, Sunday night, and into Monday. That's your forecast on News Talk 1250.
22: Weather can shift quickly and sometimes become dangerous. Listen for the latest weather forecast and the latest reports from the Weather Spotter Network. 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

0: Welcome back to the Ramsey Show in the Fairwinds Credit Union studio. I'm Dave Ramsey, your host. Thank you for joining us, America. Rachel Cruz, Ramsey personality, is my co-host today, and my daughter, Julie, is with us in Boca Raton. Hi, Julie. How are you?
1: Hi, Dave. I'm good. How are you?
0: Better than I deserve. What's up?
1: Kind of a pickle situation. I'm wondering if I should sell my house to pay off a total debt of $575,162.
0: $575 on what?
1: $575,162.
0: I know. $575 is the debt on what?
1: So part of that includes a HELOC of $51,000, credit card debt of $74,175, student loans of $53,000, a custody battle that I'm currently going through of $7,176, a new roof I had to pay because my insurance claim was denied of $27,700, and an IRS debt for my business of around
0: $18,000. Wow. It's been a tough 5 years,
1: yeah.
0: Hasn't it?
1: Just horrible.
0: Yeah. So the 162 in addition to the 575 is what?
1: Well, I mean, all of it is just, it's credit cards, it's...
0: No, so you broke the two numbers apart. Did you not give me two different numbers, right?
1: No, I gave you, the total is $575,162. So we can round it to $575,000.
0: Not $162,000, $575,162. I got you. Okay.
1: Yes.
0: I misunderstood.
1: Sorry, yeah.
0: Okay. Mm-hmm. Okay. Sorry. So, and how much is your first mortgage on the home?
1: So my first mortgage, I have $338,000 left.
0: Is that in the 575?
1: Yes.
0: Okay. So you've got about $225,000 in non-mortgage debt, unless we count the HELOC, right?
1: Unless you count the HELOC and
0: yeah.
1: the roof.
0: Yeah.
1: I did a PACE program, and they included the roof in my escrow.
0: And what is your income today?
1: I own a business. I'm a physical therapist, and I have a group practice. And it's a little foggy to understand the numbers. I have a business coach who's helping me right now. But basically, I grossed around $385,000. But my take home, my personal salary, was about $65,000.
0: Okay. And that's what you paid
1: yeah.
0: taxes on, was $65,000?
1: The taxes actually are backdated.
0: And when you file your income tax, what will be your income showing on your income tax return?
1: Oh, the $65,000.
0: Okay, so that's really what you're making.
1: My personal.
0: Yeah. Okay.
1: Yeah, my personal. But I mean, I'm trying to fix this with my business coach because there's a lot of expenses I'm trying to get rid of, like
0: Agreed.
1: My lease.
0: Yeah, I agree.
1: And payroll's high, and then
0: yep,
1: and then
0: everybody's making money, but you in this business. I got you.
1: Basically,
0: yeah, I think that's what your coach is telling you.
1: Yeah, basically, I'm the one working to pay the bills. If I stop seeing clients, then
2: yeah. How much could you sell the house for, Julie?
1: So my realtor wants me to. We've listed the house at $575,000. It's been in the market for a month. At first, I thought I had an assumable mortgage, but
0: you
1: I
0: don't.
1: Found out with the bank that it's only assumable to family members. So. The highest offer I've received was for $545,000, which is what my neighbor sold his house for.
0: Yeah.
1: I don't know if it matters, but my interest rate, I bought it in 2021. I had amazing credit. I have an interest rate of 3.375.
0: Okay, so when you give me the list of things that equal the 575, what I hear are a lot of, that's why I say it's been a tough 5 years. The numbers all are associated with painful things. Child support, or child custody, IRS debt.
2: A roof.
0: A roof that went bad.
2: $74,000 in credit card debts.
0: Yeah, overspending that's out of control. There's a lot of stuff in here that that I think is mostly in your rearview mirror and is not representative of your future. Am I wrong?
1: No, that's correct. And one problem, is just that it's been very hard.
0: Yeah, it has. I can tell.
1: One thing I realized was that in therapies that I've been trying to save everybody but myself.
0: Yep.
1: I bought a 3-bedroom house on my own. My husband didn't help me. It was just me. That's a whole other subject.
0: How old are you?
1: I'm 41.
0: Okay.
2: Are you still married, Julie, or you guys are you're divorced, and that's what the custody was for the child? Or is this...
1: we were never married. This is just a custody battle, which.
2: Okay.
1: My lawyers are telling me that because I declare more money, they're thinking he does some kind of tax evasion. They're thinking that I may end up having to pay him child support.
2: Now, this isn't your husband that you just mentioned, though, right? This is a different guy?
1: No, this is my daughter's father.
2: Okay, okay.
1: We were never married. He just,
2: same guy. Okay.
0: When you bought the house, that's what you were referring to.
2: That's what you were meaning, him, when you said
1: that's
2: him.
1: That's what I meant, yeah.
2: Gotcha.
1: I bought the house just myself,
2: gotcha.
1: My efforts, you know.
0: Okay.
1: He contributed when he lived with me, but it's just all me.
0: Mm. Okay.
1: I was going to mention that, I bought the house. I realize now it's, I bought a 3-bedroom. I wanted to help my parents. They moved in with me. In my culture, we're Brazilian, you help your parents and you take care of them, but I just can't do it anymore. And I had a conversation with them. It's not their fault, but they're looking for a place now. They're considering returning to Brazil, and I'm just trying to figure out what to do for myself and my daughter.
0: I think you sell the house for $545,000. Take the offer.
1: Okay.
0: And give yourself a fresh start with all of the mistakes then in your rearview mirror. Now, the trick from the mistakes that I always want to do, I've done a lot of stupid stuff in my life. I often say I have a PhD in DUMB. And so I want to make sure I never repeat that mistake that caused that, okay? So I don't want to repeat the mistake that causes me to be $18,000 in the hole of the IRS. So I got to get my business coach and my business running right. I don't want to repeat the mistake that trying to save everybody. I don't want to repeat the mistake of this or that or this or that. And just go down the list of these items that you're paying off, and you're not even going to be able to pay them all off. You're still going to have $30,000 in debt, right?
1: That's it. That's it.
0: Yeah. But you can clear.
1: I mean, people have even said that, they've suggested that I do a Chapter 13.
0: You're not bankrupt.
1: One of my bedrooms.
0: You're not bankrupt. They won't let you in a Chapter 13. They'll throw you out because you have this huge asset. So, no, you need to sell the house. You need to put all this mess in your rearview mirror and start fresh, cleaning up $30,000 worth of debt. Start making more than 65 out of this business so that because you cut your expenses there, never get behind on the IRS again. Never get in a situation where you're living with somebody you're not married to again. It sets up these kinds of problems and on and on and on and on. Just make the list down through here. What did I do? I was trying to save everybody. I think you've got a good head on your shoulders. I think you can do it, but you need to put the pain in the past.

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1: 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Doug is in Fort Worth. Hi, Doug. How are you?
3: I'm doing great, and I'm so excited to hear you, Dave. But how are you?
1: Better than I deserve, sir. What's up?
3: Love it. I'm calling today My wife owns a small business. Well, actually, we both own the small business, but she runs it. And my question is, she stopped paying herself because she's trying to get out of the negative. And every time we discuss it, it ends up in an argument. But we got some supplemental. I work full time, and we got some supplemental payment through part time stuff at the beginning of the year. And she didn't tell me she was going to stop paying herself. And I found out in January, and we got in a big fight about it. And then she'll pay herself a little bit here and there, but still not up to her salary she was doing last year. And every time we talk about it, it just ends up in an argument. And I just wanted to get your advice on how I should approach it, or if I should just trust her that, you know, whatever is happening in the business is going to work out, or I'm just stuck at what I should do.
1: What kind of business?
3: It's a spa.
1: How long ago did she start it?
3: She's had it about 3 years now.
1: How much money have you all invested in it?
3: She bought it from the previous owner, and it was like a owner. She took... They did a loan between each other, so she kind of still pays her salary until the loan's paid off.
1: Pays whose salary? The former owner?
3: The former owner.
1: Okay, so she has debt to the former owner, and that's the only debt she has?
3: As far as I know, yes.
1: And do you know how much that debt is?
3: It was only maybe a couple hundred thousand.
1: Yeah. Okay. So the first mistake you all have made that has caused a lot of this angst between the two of you is you don't handle your money together. She's got her world and you've got your world. And so when you start speaking into her world, you don't have a foothold to do that because you're just a roommate.
3: Mm-hmm.
1: And the roommate doesn't like it when you tell her what to do. Instead, you guys need to have in-depth, combined finances, full transparency, so you know exactly what she's making, because you're having to put it in the monthly budget together every month at your house, and you would never enter into a business transaction that's a couple of hundred thousand dollars without your spouse knowing every stinking detail and being in agreement and aligned to it. And you don't even know what's going on down there. Oh, I think it's a couple of hundred thousand. Yeah. Well, that's a fairly good rounding error.
3: Yeah.
1: You know, so that tells me how disengaged you are until you decide you want to get engaged when she doesn't pay herself. But you don't know what's going on down there. So
0: yeah, how much
1: that's why she's insulted.
0: How much are you guys bringing in household income? If she doesn't pay herself and you guys are living off your salary, what are you making?
3: I make about 55. We started at the beginning of the year. We're helping the church do music, and they've been paying us $500 a week. So I think she's looking at that as supplemental to where she doesn't really need to pay herself, because it's not like we're struggling. We were in baby step three. We were building our emergency fund because we got out of debt, but now that's stopped.
1: Till you went $200,000 in debt, yeah.
3: So, but we did our personal finances together, but yeah, like
1: No, you don't. That's not true, Doug. Cause she quit paying herself a salary, which would have gone into your personal finances, and you discovered it later. You are not doing your personal finances together.
3: No, she paid herself all last year. She stopped in January, and that's when I found out that, cause she didn't pay herself, and I asked her why she hadn't paid herself, and that's when she just told me that she was she
1: losing money.
3: Sat down on me.
1: Losing money. Yeah. Yeah. So her business is failing, and anytime you question her about it, it shames her.
0: Puts salt in the wound.
1: And it puts salt in the wound. And so, honey, the business is not doing well. I want to help. But just know, where's your paycheck? That's not a help. And so, you guys need to get together and look at the business together in a supportive way. How can I help? What's going on? What's happening here?
0: And we're on the same team
1: and we're making decisions together here, not you haven't put your part in. And that's still the language you're using tells us all of this. I don't know. I mean, you speak into Winston's business, right?
0: Sure. I mean, yeah, some of it I'm like, I mean, there's a level at which we see money come in and out, and we're talking about, and we were just talking about a deal. Actually, he's going to go do a showing today. And I'm like, oh, great. This, and this. Now, I'm probably not the most detailed person in the world, just like how probably, you know what I mean? It's all to a degree, but high level, when we look at our numbers every single month, yeah. I mean, we know what's going on.
1: Yeah. But if something was going on that he was losing money on,
0: oh, gosh,
1: you would
0: yeah.
1: know it.
0: Oh, yeah. Well, he tells me, like, if there's a deal that, they bought something and it was like, oh, we're selling it for less than what, and it's a loss and that sucks. It's like, okay, yeah, but it's being talked about.
1: Yeah.
0: 100%.
1: And that's, you know, that's the process.
0: Yes.
1: And so.
0: Yeah. And I think it's an attitude at which Doug, I understand why you would be frustrated. I get that. But also the way you approach it and the way you guys have this conversation, it's either that the business is between you all and you're, you know, and it almost splits you apart emotionally. Or together, you lock arms and say, hey, we're taking on this world and this business and everything together, and the problem's out there. That's the problem. It's not us. It's out there. And so pointing it at the right direction and at the right thing, I think, is what's important, because it's almost like a third party where it actually starts to become her identity instead.
1: Now, he's not been involved until he questions her about it.
0: Right, right.
1: And so she's insulted and shamed.
0: Yeah.
1: And so that's very easy.
0: And
1: so
0: she'll
1: get
0: be
1: involved.
0: Defensive, which makes sense. Why she would be defensive, because she's not in the numbers. You're not in the numbers throughout the month, and you guys aren't talking about it.
1: Yeah.
0: Let's
1: sit down and look at how this business is operating. What are the parts of it? What are the details? And what can we do together to get this going? Hey, I'll come down there and help. I mean, what do you need? I'll cut the janitorial out. I'll come clean the toilets. But what have we got to do? But we got to work this through. And otherwise, that couple of hundred thousand that you owe somebody is going to come down around your head at some point. And so we need to get this thing back profitable again, where it's making money and instead of losing money. And right now it's losing money. So, I'm suggesting you become supportive and ask how I can help. And I made a mistake by not being more involved and being more helpful. I am sorry for that. And I'm going to start today, though, being very involved and very helpful. And so how should I do that, and what's the place to start? Because we need to get this thing moving, because it's scaring me, and I know it's probably scaring you.
0: Yeah, and there's probably a story you've made up in your head, Doug, a story she's made up in her head of what he thinks about her and her business acumen. You know what I mean? That may not all be true.
1: Exactly.
0: So it's saying those things out loud, I think, is really, really important. And you guys start getting on that trajectory where you're seen as helpful and not being an accuser of what she is or isn't doing.
1: Yep.

As moms, we plan for everything because moms handle a million details every day. So don't skip one of the biggest ones. What happens to your family if you're not there tomorrow? You guys, a lot of people put off making a will because it can feel a little scary. But here's what we all need to realize. Planning for the future isn't fear. It's love. Creating a will turned out to be one of the most loving, protective things that I could ever do for my family. And Mama Bear Legal Forms makes it so easy. No lawyers, no stress, just an online process that you can finish in about 20 minutes. And now my husband and I sleep better because we have taken care of the stuff that really

0: rejecting lower court restrictions while the lawsuit continues. Carol Tobias of National Right to Life expressed unhappiness with the court's decision, saying this decision is deeply troubling because it leaves women exposed to powerful abortion drugs. China's Xi Jinping has warned President Trump that their two countries could clash over Taiwan if the issue is not handled properly. That was an unusually harsh admonition that stood in contrast to the American leader's praise for his counterpart. The exchange Thursday at a highly anticipated summit in Beijing underscores just how far apart Trump and Xi remain on thorny issues. On Wall Street, the Dow up by 370 points. More details at srnnews.com.
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2: Here's your forecast on News Talk 1250 KBRF as we continue on a 4 tonight. We do have a red flag warning in effect until 9 o'clock Friday night. 51 for our low, going to be breezy. It's still going to be windy as we get into Friday. 82 and sunny for Friday's high. Mostly clear. 48 for Friday night's low. 77 on a Saturday. Going to be a beautiful day Saturday into Saturday night. 48 for Saturday night's low. A little bit of rain coming in Sunday, Sunday night, and into Monday. That's your forecast on News Talk 1250.
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1: Hey, Dave. Quick question. How much stake should a 32-year-old guy put in his pension fund being still around and still viable when he retires at 65?
0: I would actually study the history and the articles that are written about the particular pension fund. But overall, as a category, I think pension funds are safe.
1: They're safe. Does that take any responsibility away from me doing additional?
0: No.
1: Is that retirement savings?
0: No, it does not. Pension funds will underperform standard investments because of the regulation, they typically are going to yield about a 7% rate of return. And so if you put the same amount into a good growth stock mutual fund or funds in a Roth IRA, you would make well more than twice as much, meaning you'd make 10 or 11, 12%, somewhere in there as an average rate of return. But that's a lot more than double the result of dollars then. And so very, very important that you do your own investing and not rely exclusively on a pension fund, regardless of if the pension fund is going to be there or not. I thought you were saying, is it going to collapse and I'm going to lose everything and have nothing? I doubt that's going to happen. But you definitely want to have money that you have control of, where it's invested, and you want and that you get to decide the disposition of it as you reach the retirement years. So,
2: what percentage of your income is going into the pension?
1: Well, it's all employer paid.
0: Oh, so then you need to be putting 15% away.
1: And they pay into an annuity fund as well. That's growing also.
0: Yeah. So both are lame.
1: Both are lame, including the annuity.
0: Yes.
1: Even the annuity last year had a 20% return.
0: Well, the market had a 25% return.
1: Mm-hmm. Okay.
0: So both are lame.
1: Continue to build my own retirement account.
0: Absolutely. You need to be doing baby step four when you get there, when you're out of debt and have your emergency fund in place. Following the baby steps, you need to be putting 15% of your income aside for retirement. And then all of the employer-funded things are just going to be gravy on a really nice, large biscuit that you build.
1: Gotcha.
0: And I think both are going to be there. They're just underperforming products compared to good mutual funds and a Roth.
2: Yeah, but for some people, like we had a caller, 9%
0: mandatory
2: was going in mandatory, and so you cut it in half. So 4.5%, 5% went to the 15% rule.
0: Exactly. But in his case, he's not putting anything.
2: So he don't need to. It's just a full 15%. Yep.
0: A quote unquote benefit, which is very weird because, in the old days, when I first started the show 30-something years ago, almost 40 years ago, the pensions were everywhere. 70% of the companies had a pension. Mm. Now, I think it's like 4% of the companies have a pension. It's very unusual to find an actual pension anymore, unless it's government.
2: I was going to say, more so government, yeah.
0: Yeah, you see teacher pensions and union pensions and that kind of stuff.
2: Yeah.
0: But actual corporate America has just about done away with them because they're difficult to manage. They're highly regulated. It's very hard to make them work in terms of managing them for the benefit of your employees. But many do, and they seldom completely collapse. I mean, you've got some pensions, some of the state pensions are in trouble. They're being run very poorly. Illinois, your pension sucks because your government sucks. They're horrible at managing money. And as an example, I'd be scared to death if I was dependent on that one.
2: Yeah.
0: But now and all you got to do is just Google, you'll see what I'm talking about. I mean, there's a lot of states that are so poorly run, the actual state is creating a horrible pension product. But, or municipalities, the same thing, your local city government for your police pension or whatever. You got to look at that kind of stuff and make sure it's solid. But even if it is or isn't solid, I'm still going to go build my own biscuit, and then whatever this stuff is just the gravy on it. And that's going to put you in a good position where you're never never really worried about that. And then you don't say, well, the mine closed and the pension collapsed and Grandpa ain't got no money. You don't want to be that guy. That's the guy we're not going to be. Benjamin is in Los Angeles. Hi, Benjamin. How are you?
3: Doing pretty good. How about you?
0: Better than I deserve. How can I help?
3: I had a question because I am on baby step two, and one of my debts is in collection, and I called the collection agency today and offered them a settlement offer to pay it in to pay it and be done with it,
0: mm-hmm.
3: and they declined my settlement offer.
0: Okay.
3: So
0: tell them to call you back when they feel better.
3: That's what I did. I told them when they're ready to accept my settlement offer to call me back.
0: Yeah, yeah. And next time they call you, just say, hey, there's a settlement offer on the table. We don't even have to have a conversation. If you take that, I'll send you money. How much do you owe them, and what did you offer them, and who is it?
3: I owe them $300. The company is
0: $300?
3: Yes. And I offered
0: You're
3: them
0: flexing over $300?
3: In total, I have about $2,300 in debt, and I was just trying to settle the collections and get done with it, and I offered them $100 and they didn't want to take it. So I was just curious if I should just...
0: That would not be unusual on $300. I thought we were talking about you had $5,000 you owed, and you hadn't paid them in 2 years, and you offered them $1,500. But on $300, they're not going to screw with it. No wonder they laughed at you.
2: Hopefully you'll be out of debt in a month or two,
0: yeah,
2: right?
0: I would just pay them is what I would do. It's $300. Get a letter confirming the amount by email and then send them the amount. No, I would not settle a $300 debt.
2: Yeah, and for a lot of people out there that are settling, we do find, obviously, talking, you know, giving a low ball offer, and depending on how long you've been in the collections process is probably how easily that can happen. But we also have friends at Guardian Litigation.
0: Yep.
2: So if you go to guardianlit.com.
0: But don't do
2: Ramsey,
0: that with $300.
2: No. But for everyone else out there, if you are in baby step two and you have gotten to this point where collections, it's, you have
0: you got $10,000 or $20,000 in collections.
2: 100%. Yeah.
0: Or $50,000 or something. They can help you. Guardian Lit can work that through. And they're lawyers is what they are. And so, yeah, that you're right, Rachel.
2: But that's a question we get a lot. Not always for $300. It's usually more. But the collections process is real. And so, and it can work to your benefit, right? If you are in baby step two.
0: If you're going to settle, get it in writing before you give them any money. Matter of fact, if you're going to pay in full, get it in writing, because they'll double the amount and say they added late charges and try to get more out of you later. So even with you, Benjamin, on $300, have them send you an email exactly what is the balance. Wait a week since you just got off the phone with them, but have them send you an email, the exact amount, and then cut them a check for that day. And, but don't give them electronic access to your checking account. They'll take more out than they're supposed to because they lie. It's a filthy business. And so that's why Guardian Litigation is a good idea to have the lawyers on your side.
2: Yeah, for
0: but,
2: sure.
0: But don't do that with $300 either. So yeah, it's just.
2: I'm glad your debt amount though is so low, Benjamin. Honestly,
0: that's good.
2: Yeah, you'll be out of debt quick, and then start building up that emergency fund. Maybe step three of 3 to 6 months of expenses.
0: Precisely, that's how it works. Yeah. So, typically, what happens with credit card debt is as it gets older. The credit card company, the older the debt is, meaning the longer it's been since it's been paid, it ages out, the credit card company will quote-unquote write it off. Now, that does not mean that you no longer owe the debt. It means they no longer think they can collect it, and so they take it off of their books and take a tax write-off for bad debt on you. Then they sell that bad debt to a debt buyer at pennies on the dollar, and that debt buyer will try to collect from you. And they will work with you because they only paid 2.5 to 5.5 cents on the dollar for the debt, but not on $300.

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3: 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Yes, put it down. 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

0: Romans 5, 4 through 5, patience produces character, and character, hope. And hope does not disappoint. Thomas Sowell said, some people who are very dissatisfied with their lives nevertheless have no intention of changing their own behavior. They want to keep on doing what they've always done, but just have it turn out differently.
1: Oh, it's like the definition of insanity.
0: Exactly.
1: Keep continuing doing the same thing over and over again.
0: And expecting a different result. There you go. All right. Jasmine is next. Jasmine's in St. Louis. Hi, Jasmine. How are you?
2: I'm doing well. How are you all?
0: Better than we deserve. How can we help?
2: I have a question about paying off an auto loan that I took out in my name for my mom. The balance of the loan is a little over $6,000, and I want to just understand if it would be wise to take out a loan against my 401k or take out the money from my 401k to pay off the high-interest loan.
0: Neither would be wise. And okay. I will walk you through why. Do you not have $6,000 otherwise?
2: I have $6,000. It's in a separate Roth IRA and also my son's college fund and savings, but I don't touch that
0: savings
2: account.
0: What's in savings?
2: So I have a little over $5,000 in savings.
0: Mm-hmm. And what is your income?
2: I make $105,000. Dollars annually before a bonus.
0: Okay. All right. I would scrape together from some non-retirement something and pull the $6,000 together and pay it off. It's a high interest loan. I wouldn't have bought the car in the first place if I didn't pay cash for it as a gift to someone, even your mom. Now here's why we're not going to cash out your 401k.
1: Or kids' college.
0: Or your kids' college, yeah. Or your Roth or anything. So if you take money out of a retirement account, they charge you a 10% penalty plus your tax rate, which in your case is 30%. So you're going to get a 30% hit plus a 10% hit for a total of a 40% hit. That's going to make your high interest rate look like a deal.
2: Right.
0: So we don't want to do that. We don't want to borrow money at 40% interest in order to do that. Now, if you borrow on the 401k, you are unplugging a good mutual fund investing, assuming you've got it invested in good mutual funds, and you will pay yourself back at the rate of 6%. When you leave the job, and you will leave, when you die, get fired, or get a better job, one of the three, when you leave the job, that loan is considered due in full, and you're facing the same thing with the penalties and interest if you don't repay it at precisely the wrong time for you to want to come up with money is just when you're doing a job change. So, no, we don't want to borrow against a 401k anytime, and we certainly don't want to cash out a retirement account or something that has a penalty on it in order to pay off the thing. So I'm going to take some of the $5,000 and scrape together some money out of my budget, and I'm going to try to get it paid off that way.
1: Yeah, and making what you're making, too.
0: Yeah, you're making enough money to knock this out.
1: Yeah, it'll be amazing. That's so good. Yeah, the car thing, it's real. The issue with the car debt, people, I mean, like this whole show so far.
0: Yeah.
1: Today.
0: I think it has been. Yeah, I think we've talked car debt all day long. All right, open phones at 888-825-5225. Jennifer is in Pittsburgh. Hey, Jennifer, what's up?
3: Hi, Dave. Oh, my goodness. I'm so glad I'm you.
0: How can we help?
3: I can't believe it. Hey, a little bit of a situation here. Like 2 years ago, I was married, now separated. Our house got hit by a car. We have probably around 170,000 settlement, and my husband moved out when his mom got sick to take care of her, and now he doesn't want to talk about where the money went.
0: He doesn't want to talk about what?
3: He doesn't want to talk about how the where's the money
1: from the settlement,
3: like, it's all gone.
1: Of the accident.
3: Yes. Yep. Because basically, it's.
0: Are you? You said you're separated, so you're getting a divorce.
3: I'm thinking of it if he's not going to come clean, because right now.
0: No, I'm sorry. Are you separated? Your marriage is not good. Separated, or what's going on?
3: Well, he moved out to his mother's house.
0: Why?
3: So right now, at first to take care of her because she had cancer, but after that, the conversation of buying the house, another house, is no longer in the story. Like, he wants us to just get like rent, and basically doesn't want to help me pay. Like, he's now saying he's in debt. But honestly, we've been married for so long, but his mom is one of the reasons we fight a lot. And now I feel like I'm like, this is too much. It's like, you're not telling me anything about the money, and now you want us to rent. And
0: well, there's not an us. He lives over there. You live over here.
3: Pretty much.
0: Yeah.
3: So now I feel like I really need to talk to a lawyer and like.
0: Yeah. Yeah, that's your next step. Yeah, I mean, you need to get some legal advice, and then you need to get some marriage counseling advice and decide, you know, if we're going to keep this marriage together, what are going to be the guidelines for the relationship going forward? Because the ones that you have right now don't work.
1: Yeah. And, you know, there could be a good chance that money is gone. The 170 that happened 2 years ago from the settlement. That's what she's saying she's trying to get. And yeah. she doesn't know where it is. So there's, yeah.
0: You waited precisely 2 years too long to deal with it.
1: That's right. That's
0: yeah,
1: right.
0: If you're wondering about where it's going to go, you should deal with it the instant it comes up.
1: Yeah, that's right.
0: You can't wait 2 years later and go, oh, I wonder what he did.
1: I wonder what happened there.
0: I wonder what happened there. That's not going to play out very
1: yeah.
0: well.
1: All right. I know how much you love social media.
0: All right. I love social media. Not
1: so
0: at all.
1: We got a question from Instagram for you. I'm 26 years old. I just sold my house and will be netting $72,000 from the sale. I have no other debt than the mortgage of my new primary residence. What's the smartest way to use or invest that money? So netting 72, but the other home, I guess, is already bought. So yeah, I mean, if I were you, I'd probably just roll it right into the
0: mortgage,
1: unless you have consumer debts.
0: Make sure your consumer debt is clear. Work your baby steps. Make sure your consumer debt's cleared. You have an emergency fund in place. You're putting 15% of your income away in retirement, putting money aside for kids' college. And then you start paying down your mortgage.
1: That's
0: and
1: right.
0: So if you suddenly get a $75,000 bonus, you apply it to whichever one of those baby steps you're
1: there
0: in.
1: You are. Mm-hmm.
0: And so if you're all the way up to baby step 6, you would put it on the mortgage.
1: Annalise from Facebook asks, it feels weird to be in stork mode and not paying off debt. We're expecting a baby, and the hospital bill should only be around $2,000 to $3,000. Can we just set that money aside and keep working to pay off our debt?
0: I wouldn't. I would pile up cash. It's just for a short period of time.
1: Yeah.
0: And that, you know, having $10,000, $20,000, $30,000 laying around when a baby comes is comforting, in case something did happen that was outside the range of your insurance policies.
1: Yeah. That is one event that there's just a level of peace of like, who knows?
0: And it's just for a short period of time.
1: That's right.
0: I mean, so really, let's say you stack up $20,000. Instead of paying down the debt for $20,000. And the day that you and the baby come home from the hospital healthy and there's nothing wrong and everything's okay, you're sitting there with an extra $20,000. You pay it on the debt. What did you lose by doing that? You lost the interest on $20,000 of debt for that 3 month period of time, which is nothing. We'll buy you a biscuit.
1: Yeah.
0: So
1: when you look over the
0: I would just make sure you pile up cash ready for a baby to come. Now, if you are out of debt and you have a fully funded emergency fund and you're at baby steps 4, 5, and 6,
1: you keep going.
0: We don't do stork mode.
1: Yeah.
0: And what we call stork mode is while you're in debt, you temporarily stop paying down your debt snowball with a baby on the way to be sure about a baby.
1: Have some cushion there so it's not just your $1,000 emergency
0: and
1: fund.
0: And not to spend it. We're not spending it on the nursery. Okay. We're building up this cash as extra pad that is going to go on the debt the instant that
1: we
0: know everybody's okay.
1: Who would do that?
0: I don't know anybody. That would put this hour of The Ramsey Show in the books. We'll be back with you before you know it. In the meantime, remember, there's ultimately only one way to financial peace, and that's to walk daily with the Prince of Peace, Christ Jesus.
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